0: 54 wins in his storied 24-year career, but he has not been elected to the Hall of Fame because of steroid accusations. President Trump has repeatedly called for Clemens' election to Cooperstown. Frank Lanza, Fox News.
1: Major League Baseball proposing shortening the regular season to 154 games from 162 games starting in 2029 and expanding the division series to best of seven. In bargaining with players, owners are also proposing to allow higher seeded teams in the first two rounds of the postseason to pick their opponents beginning next year. I'm Lee Silasera. This is Fox News.
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6: KCRG TV9 First Alert Forecast. Overnight, a slight chance of showers will drop near 52. Chance of showers early on Friday, then clearing in 76. Mostly clear Friday night, a low of 60. East winds 5 to 15 overnight, southeast at 10 to 20 as we head through our Friday. Sunshine Saturday, we're up to 82. Sunshine Sunday, near 80. I'm TV9 First Alert Storm Team Meteorologist Joe Winters on News Talk 1540 KXEL.
7: This hour, it's 65 degrees from News Talk 1540 KXEL.
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9: 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See if I can find what I'm looking for. Yes. Here we go. How is Letitia James not disbarred? And I'll tell you how. Because the New York bar is radical left wing. That's how. But she should be disbarred. The New York Post ex-New York prosecutor claims AG Letitia James, or we call her affectionately Letucus James. Because, Mr. Producer, if there was ever a Letucus, it's hers. Tukus is Yiddish for backside, of course. AG Letucus James pushed Trump probe despite investigators finding nothing. What Tish wanted, Tish got. That sounds almost like it's dirty. A whistleblower in the state attorney general's office was ordered to dig up dirt on President Trump, even after a year-long probe found no wrongdoing, because it was what A.G. Letucus James was demanding, he told the Post. Daniel Weisenfeld, a prosecutor in the Investigator Protection Bureau, claimed he was told by Bureau Chief Shimizu Masawawa. It's clearly an American name. To keep trying to make a case against Trump and his pals despite finding no evidence that there was a crime. Okay, this is like commie stuff. This is, you know, like totalitarian stuff. And nobody should be keeping their law degree who's making these demands. And nobody who carries them out should be keeping a law degree. Or do we not have a legal profession? Is it not a profession anymore? Or is it like the oldest profession? Daniel Weisenfeld, at prosecuting the Investor Protection Bureau, claimed he was told by Bureau Chief, all right, I already did that. By June 2026, after several meetings, we had become exasperated, Weisenfeld told the Post in an exclusive interview. Shimizu told us in sum and substance that she

0: agreed with us, and that if it were her call, she would close the case, but that it was Tish's call. Tish. Ay, ay, ay. Tish was the boss, and what Tish wanted, Tish got. So he had to keep going. You know, that's not acceptable. Matter of fact, there's rules or codes, depending on where you're from, of ethical responsibility. And this violates everyone that I'm aware of in any state. You don't pursue somebody who you know has not committed an offense, and yet you keep looking for offenses to charge them with. You don't order people to do that if you're the DA or the Attorney General, and you don't do that if you work for her. Weisenfeld has been at odds with boss since August, when he blasted out an email to more than 2,000 colleagues claiming he was being forced to find dirt on Trump and his pals. Now that's good. If you believe Trump is using the Department of Justice attorneys to prosecute his enemies to further his political interests, you should find it equally troubling that Lutukis is doing exactly the same thing, the email said. I ask you that you not serve as Lutukis' personal attorneys by targeting her political enemies. All right, guy's gutsy. Instead, I hope you choose to prosecute crimes and find the individuals accountable rather than targeting individuals and then finding the crimes, which, of course, was a Stalin technique. It's also an FDR technique, by the way. Oh, yeah. His Treasury Department, his IRS, that's exactly what he did. You know, Andrew Mellon was the Treasury Secretary under Calvin Coolidge. Extremely wealthy man. You've heard of the Mellons. His fortune today, although it's been dispersed, worth billions. All legitimate. All legitimate. Big Republican. And so, once Franklin Roosevelt became President of the United States, he ordered Henry Morgenthau, as Treasury Secretary, to order the IRS to find stuff on Mellon. Can you believe that, Rich? They found nothing. And they prosecuted him anyway after a 10-year investigation. 10 years. And even the judge in the case was wondering, what the hell is this? There's nothing here. But they forced him to reach a settlement with them for a significant amount of money. They wanted to humiliate him. They wanted to destroy his character, much as the New York Times is trying to do with my stepson, David Milstein. Well, it's not going to work. Didn't work for Mellon. But he went through hell. FDR, John Kennedy, LBJ used the IRS all the time against their political opponents. In fact, while I'm on this subject, FDR unleashed the Internal Revenue Service against J.D. Vance, our vice president's favorite politician, Huey Long. Huey Long was a crook. Huey Long was taking a lot of money under the table for contracts, state contracts. And unfortunately, he got a life-ending illness. I forget if it was cancer or whatever it was. Because if he had not passed... No, I'm wrong. I'm sorry. He was assassinated. Excuse me. He was assassinated, unfortunately. If he hadn't died, he would have been charged with multiple offenses by FDR. Now, why did FDR do that? Because he viewed Huey Long as a potential challenger. FDR was very much the dictator, very much the socialist. Which is why the Democrats love him. Oh, he's the best ever. Oh, yes, he is. No, he's not. Now, this controversy, back to Lutukis, started when this particular individual, Weisenfeld, was assigned to investigate an insider trading claim against a company affiliated with the Trump family. And this is what the Congress is going to do if we lose the election. This is what the Democrats are going to do. They're going to concoct these cases. And you're going to get sick of it, and I'm going to get sick of it, and they're going to have to be fought left and right instead of saving our country from the Marxist Islamists, and they'll be, taking over our country street by street. Weisenfeld said he was given the assignment on June 25, 2025, with the tip from an unlisted phone number suggesting Donald Trump Jr. and his associate were selling inside info to private companies for millions. I asked for information about the cryptic text in any context that could be provided, but my boss, Shimiso Ayabadaba, told me that she could not provide me with more information. She didn't have it. Despite being kept in the dark, we affirmatively concluded that no crime had been taken. So there they are, going after Junior. There'll be more of that. They already took a run at Jared Kushner. CNN took a run at him. There was absolutely nothing there. When he was told to keep pursuing the case anyway, he pushed back. I said the investigation was a waste of time and that there was no way forward, he told the New York Post. Nevertheless, I was directed to send subpoenas to several banks, wasting taxpayer dollars and the bank's resources, what I believe was a fruitless, politically motivated investigation. Earlier this week, Weisenfeld claimed he was being threatened by Latukas' office for refusing to delete evidence of the alleged corruption. How come the New York Slimes hasn't done a story on this? We know why. In an exchange of emails, copies of which were obtained by the Post under the Freedom of Information Law, Weisenfeld denied earlier this week that the documents in question were confidential and privileged information, as Latukas has claimed. Yeah. Well, there she is, a public-spirited public servant. By the way, she's never missed any meals, has she, Mr. Producer? In fact, I think she's a big believer in six meals a day. We'll be right back.
1: Mark Levin.
2: With the Bloomberg Small Business Report, I'm John Tucker. According to new research, consumers are embracing artificial intelligence for shopping faster than retailers, especially small retailers, are preparing for it. The AI-powered platform Narvar says 65% of consumers plan to use AI for at least one part of their holiday shopping this year. Yet only 8% of retailers describe themselves as very confident in using AI to improve the shopping experience. They say 43% of consumers will use AI to find the right gift for someone on their list. A third say they'll use AI to compare products and product reviews. According to Narvar, nearly 8 in 10 shoppers said they would use AI-powered tools if doing so made their shopping experience feel more personalized. Retailers are watching this shift unfold from a distance. Only 14% say they expect greater use of AI shopping assistance to be the biggest behavioral change this season. And that's the Bloomberg Small Business Report.
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6: A very puzzled mother once said to me, "Why is it that some kids with every advantage and opportunity seem to turn out bad, while others raised in terrible homes become pillars of the community?"
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6: The fact is, environment simply doesn't account for everything. 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They are uniquely crafted individuals, capable of independent and rational thought that's not attributable to any source. That's what makes them human. And that's also what makes the task of parenting so challenging, but also so rewarding.
7: For more information on this topic, visit drdobsonminute.org.
0: Folks, I believe the enemies of this country aren't just outside our borders. They're right here inside the gates. False peace, open borders, socialism, the deliberate destruction of the family and the sanctity of life, the persecution of the church, the rise of Islam, the ugly resurgence of anti-Semitism. And I think these are the seven greatest threats facing this republic right now. 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That's 855-694-9647. Don't wait until it's too late, folks. 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Let's stand firm together.
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5: These children are in need of an education. Oh, my.

0: You know, America, when you have a brand new book coming out, for a guy, it's like giving birth. Not really, but I like to say that. Nonetheless, Brian Kilmeade has some beautiful books that come out here, and I remember one of the times he had a book out, and he was at Mount Vernon, and he invited me and my wife there, and we had a hell of a fun time. Didn't we have a good time, Brian? You remember that?
1: Oh, that was amazing. And to be just in George Washington's house, and then that facility, and then we were able to have dinner there, and then, of course, you were the big attraction. And then you had your book out at roughly the same time.
0: Now he's so big, he pretends I don't exist. It's unbelievable. Kill me. And you're everywhere, and you still pretend I don't exist. Nonetheless, I went through this book. It's another great historical book. And it comes out next Tuesday. And people can get it right now on Amazon.com by pre-ordering it and so forth. Uniting the States, 6 crucial moments that forged the American miracle. Now, that could not be easy to determine, those 6 crucial moments. How did you come up with them?
1: Well, that's a great question. And this is the first interview I'm doing on the book, by the way. So wonderful. Thank you.
0: Thank you.
1: So I did 68 What Made America Great, 68. They're 45-minute documentaries. I just did 6 more they're going to release in 1 month. So,
0: no wonder you're losing your voice.
1: I'm a little hoarse, but it's worth it. So yes. I'm able to do that. And then you do this. I did the 6 previous history books. And when I go out and meet all these historians, I would ask them, what's the moment that really boggles your mind? What's the moment that really defined who our country is? And I would get different responses. And I thought, I need to take a couple of years off and figure out when we come up to year 250, what could I do that'd be a little different? And I just wanted to talk about these moments that could have made or break our country, where we would not be the same without the Louisiana Purchase. But do you know what went into us getting the Louisiana Purchase? Mm-hmm. And the likelihood of us getting it? And the James Monroe came at the perfect time. And the likelihood of George Washington having the ability to change his tactics, and Shays' Rebellion, equaling the Shays' Rebellion, a bad time in America, ends up giving us the Constitution. And then I thought the one that you would love most is the Boston Massacre. Mm-hmm. Because I didn't do it because of Crispus Attucks losing his life and 6 others. I did it because John Adams, a brand new lawyer in the area, a member of Sons of Liberty, defended the British soldiers because he thought if we did not have law and order and justice, we'd be fighting for nothing. And these guys were, there was reasonable doubt that these soldiers killed anybody on purpose. So 2 were convicted of manslaughter and got tattoos on their fingers. The others were released from prison. And I go, man, even before we were a country, we had a sense of right and wrong because we had to be based on something. And 5 years, 6 years later, we'd be at war.
0: You know, Brian Kilmeade, you can hear it in your voice, and I know you well enough to know that American history excites you. It excites me.
1: It does.
0: I love learning it. I love talking about it, writing about it. And yet we have this movement in our country that trashes our history, that rejects our history, this Marxist-Islamist movement, the Democrat Party in many respects. I assume that one of the reasons you do this is to try and ignite a flame, an interest in as many people as you can, because it's the only way to save the Republic, isn't it?
1: Yes. In the beginning, I thought, man, I hope when I met you at Mount Vernon, I thought, man, I hope people care about Washington as much as I do. And then by the time I did Thomas Jefferson, the Tripoli Pirates, Andrew Jackson, the Miracle of New Orleans, and Sam Houston, and the Alamo Avengers, I realized this is beyond hoping. This is the war on history. And this is the pushback with facts. Reasonable, digestible stories about our past that brought us to where we are today. And I do live shows now, Mark, and what I do is I put together all those statues being torn down, the anti-Americanism, and I say this is the war on history, and then I explain my books as the pushback. You know, and that's one thing, I'm able to get on stage and talk about all these books in a comprehensive way, looking at our past. Because I think there's a lot of people listening to us right now, smart people, they're accountants, they're engineers. The last time they thought about history was 11th grade, and there's nothing wrong with that. The last time I did a math problem was 9th grade. So we all have different interests, but we all should know the fundamentals because we're being tested right now on everything from our economic programs to our philosophy to our liberty. I look at Marco Rubio's speech yesterday as so brilliant and necessary. And the message wasn't just to America, it was to the West. And we you know this, Mark, better than anyone, that our founding fathers studied Greek philosophers in order to come up with this declaration, the Constitution, a way of governing, a sense that we could have liberty. They studied them. And when Marco Rubio pops up in Greece with that backdrop that looked like a green screen, I said, man, this is, we have to go back to the past to make sure our path is correct, because there's people pushing back on the utter fundamentals. Last thing I'll say, Jeff Bezos last night, saying that the people who vilify the wealthy is embarrassed. They never stick up for themselves. Him just saying, you could have your American dream too. What I'm inventing is going to help you do it. And number two is, when if somebody tries to vilify wealthy and success, think of it, you can never give that person your vote, because no one gave Jeff Bezos anything. Jeff Bezos from a middle-class family left a very high-paying job to get a shot at Amazon. We used to look up to that. That's what our founding fathers wanted. Go make a success yourself. Diversify yourself. Learn and go experiment. You have an opportunity. You don't have a guaranteed outcome. I can't believe I have to go over the fundamentals again. It's like going through the alphabet for the American public.
0: It is, and one of the reasons it is because in K through 12 in our colleges, those who go there, we have the deconstruction of American history and the brainwashing of other ideologies, and he's right about that. And, you know, for the left, Brian Kilmeade, if they can take down the most successful among us, these billionaires, they can take down all of us. And that's the point. When you look at these communist regimes, it is working people. It is the so-called middle class. It's the mass population. They're the ones in the concentration camps. They're the ones in the rice fields. They're the ones who are manipulated and controlled and so forth and so on. It's not, quote-unquote, the wealthy, because there's not enough of them to matter. Let's go on to your book here. Are you going to do a book tour of sorts?
1: Oh, yeah. I'm going to be on stage in Red Bank, New Jersey on next Friday night, 15th and the 16th. In Westbury, and I'll be in Jacksonville and Clearwater, West Palm Beach, but I'll be back on stage over
0: there. Hold on now. When are you going to be in West Palm Beach?
1: I'm going to be down there for a certain wedding. And
0: really?
1: And I'll be able to, right in the morning, jump into sign some books. I believe it's the
0: 24th. You're like that Energizer Bunny. I don't know how you do it, man. It's, if I can't sleep at night, I put the TV... There's Brian. Wake up. There's Brian. And by the way, your takes on foreign policy, on Iran, on all these things, three cheers to you, because you have a very rational and principled view of these things. Don't go yet. The book is Uniting the States. Very important book. Six crucial moments that forged the American miracle. Six founders who shaped America's revolutionary democracy. It's books like this, this in particular, that we need to hold close and also talk about with family and friends. Get it on Amazon.com right now. We'll be right back. America, look around. The Fed just hiked rates again to fight inflation. 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
2: Fayette County in northeast Iowa has a unique history. It's named for the French general who helped the colonists in the Revolutionary War, the Marquis de Lafayette. And it was originally one of the largest counties ever organized. It had an area of 140,000 square miles and included all of the present state of Minnesota west of the Mississippi River. In fact, almost all of the counties in northeastern Iowa were formed out of the original Fayette County, which was reduced to its current boundaries in 1847, shortly after Iowa became a state. Back in 1851, a vote was held to determine where the county seat would be. Voters had six choices, with the top two advancing to a later ballot when the final choice would be made. Voters chose West Union over Lightville. The county seat of West Union was originally called Knob Prairie, and although a courthouse was proposed in 1853, one was not built until 3 years later. County business was transacted in the Methodist Church until the courthouse was ready. But that original building burned to the ground when a prisoner in the jail started his cell on fire. A second courthouse was then built, but it was destroyed by fire as well in 1922. Before a third courthouse could be built, there was another fight over where the county seat should be located. Fayette and Oldwine made their cases. But again, West Union prevailed, in part because citizens of West Union and the surrounding areas donated $100,000 toward the total building cost of almost $300,000. But after losing the previous two courthouses due to fire, this one is a gray Bedford stone structure. This version of the Fayette County Courthouse was formally dedicated and opened for business on this date in 1924. And that's Iowa Almanac for October 8th. Follow us on Twitter, at Iowa Almanac. I'm Jeff Stein on News Talk 1540 KXEL.
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1: Brian Kilmeade is actually very substantive, very smart. You know, you see him most of the time with guests and so forth, but I've gotten to talk to him directly. And he's all these things on TV, too, don't get me wrong, but I'm saying he's very sharp, and he's very intelligent, and he's very deep about these things, which is why he's so attracted to history, like all of you folks. And that's why I think you're going to really like this book. That's why I call you the smartest audiences of all audiences. You wouldn't be here. And the book is Uniting the States, Six Crucial Moments That Forged the American Miracle. And let's pick, you went fairly quickly. Let's pick one of those moments and really focus on it. Go ahead. I'll let you do that.
2: Okay. If John Madison, and I don't blame him, puts it the Senate and the House, we got to go to war against Britain. They're taking our guys at sea. They're instigating the American Indians in the Midwest to attack our settlers. They're interrupting our trade routes, taking our merchant ships. They want a rematch. And in turn, Madison says he has no choice, but his army's not ready. He sends them up to Canada to fight the British there. The British have basically whatever they want on the eastern seaboard, to the point they actually burned Washington to the ground. Think about that. Anybody who thinks that America is going through rough times now, picture a 5'3" president suffering episodes of epilepsy, staring at the White House by himself on fire, not knowing if his militia would come together, if his army was defeated forever, and if his wife was still alive. That is a bad moment. But the man with the great intellect, without the leadership ability, did something he didn't think he could do. He rallied a country. Our country realized it's time to get to action. Monroe becomes Secretary of War. He summons Andrew Jackson, who's been dying to get into this fight, but he was ignored by John Armstrong, the former Secretary of War. They start winning battles. They stop him in the Battle of Baltimore. The flag was still there. Fort McHenry survives, and setting up the ultimate rematch of the Battle of New Orleans. So our response to the burning of Washington not only got the British off our back forever, we defeated the number one army that just defeated Napoleon in under 2 hours. And even though the war was technically over in the Battle of New Orleans, the message was sent. They were going to win that war. We found documentation. If they won the war, they were going to keep, they were going to prove we had no right to buy it from the French. And they flipped it for without that power. And they were going to use international law to hold on to it. We would not be the country we are today. So that was a sixth crucial moment. So where we responded. You know, and I think about John Quincy Adams. He goes back to Congress after being president and pretty much, not an effective president. And he figures his cause. Slavery's got to go. And he says it's got to be freedom for all. And we go through his writings and the way he harassed the Southern Democratic leaders to give up slaves and tell them about how we can never live up to our Constitution as long as this institution is in place. And you know who was observing him at the time? Abraham Lincoln. He mentored Abraham Lincoln. Lincoln was sat right behind him in the House. I did a special on this for Fox Nation. You'll see it all. They still have the couch when John Quincy Adams actually died. So he was the conscience of our country. I didn't pick out all the other things he did. And I think about, as I mentioned, the Boston Massacre last time, I'm also thinking about George Washington. He almost loses everything in the Battle of New York. And then he quickly realizes, I can never square off with the British again. So I did a whole chapter how he changes his tactics, where by not losing, we can win. We'll pick our spots. We'll wear them out. We'll wear them down. We'll build up. We'll learn. We'll get intelligence. And we'll win. He never was taught that. He came up with that, along with some help from some Prussian officers that came by who understood our cause. And that's another one that I wanted to make sure to include, and possibly the one that very few people know about is Shays Rebellion. Articles of Confederation were controlling this country. I feel ridiculous talking about the law to you, Mark, but...
1: No, that's good.
2: I'm a non-lawyer. Shays Rebellion, Daniel Shays, a war hero, such a war hero that Lafayette gave him a sword and said, man, you're a heck of a fighter. So he retires, gets his plot of land, and wants to be a farmer. And the Articles of Confederation are loosely, basically kept as 13 separate countries. And when these farmers were no longer represented, when they were charged taxes they couldn't pay, and when crops didn't come in, they were put in jail, they started to riot and stand up and fight. And finally, at one point, they got together, these former Revolutionary War heroes, and they were shot and they were attacked, and they called it a rebellion. They put down an insurrection. When word got to Madison and Jefferson, they quickly went to Washington, and they said, this whole thing's going to fall apart. You have a Daniel Shays who had to pick up a gun to be heard. That's why we fought this war. And Washington was reluctant. I'm out. I'm done. He's like, no, we need a constitutional convention. We need a constitution. So that's why I thought that was a prolific time that not many people pay attention to, because it got Washington's attention because of Daniel Shays, who was wrongly accused of insurrection when all he wanted was justice.
1: Mm-hmm. Now, Shays' rebellion is very, very important. And I never learned these things in school. You know, you learn these things very superficially, and then you get older, you get our age, and you really want to dig in. Did you learn these things in school?
2: I had some fantastic teachers, but not like this. I had one day of the War of 1812, but I've been mm-hmm. fascinated by it. I would go, excuse me, that is the war we got the national anthem. I would be like, wait, would they burn Washington to the ground? What do we do? And I remember being, well, it doesn't matter. It was a draw. It was an insignificant war. That was not an insignificant war. And, you know, the thing is, too, when we were at Mount Vernon, what I think is so important, and the first person that did this for me was David McCullough. He makes the founding fathers people because they were. He talked about Jefferson having reddish hair and being tall. He talked about him being insecure and speaking, and George Washington always having us being self-conscious by not having the education he needed and constantly in pain with his dental issues. And I go, wait, I always thought these guys just on Mount Rushmore never had any problems, walked on water. Mm-hmm. But when you see them as human beings, and then when I did the spy book and you see them, Washington writing to his spies, they had the same issues we had. They had egos. People weren't getting enough credit. These guys weren't being, you know, there was a lack of communication. I go, wait, these are human beings who just wanted more, you know, and just thought that life could be more than what they had. And they just are extraordinary. You know, we see extraordinary people in our time. George, President anointed some today, some scientific leaders like Elon Musk. You know, we had them all together, educated in a certain way, had the same passion for different philosophers and economists, and had that sense of, I can do it. I'll figure out a way. And I just want to reclaim that and let everybody know these were people. They made mistakes. They had their doubts, but they had a vision. And I just think we owe it to that vision, their risk. I mean, they gave it up. That's what I did to my dedication. All those faceless, nameless people that fought in that Revolutionary War, in those early wars, they picked up the gun because they were told to. They fought in a war they didn't think could succeed, but they wanted the shot. And we know the founding fathers. We know the big generals. We know the Hamiltons and the Monroes and what they did at war. And we should. But the people that we'll never know, I just want to show them the respect. I mean, to take up a gun, give up your farm, and just fight and leave your family, and then die fighting the number one fighting force in the world. Little did they know how it would turn out.
1: The book is, I told you folks, very sharp guy. See, I have a different approach to interviewing than most people. I let them talk. And people will they will reveal themselves as really smart, very interesting, compelling, intriguing, or they won't. And you are all those things, which is a good thing, Brian. In other words, compelling, intriguing, and so forth, and substantive, and all those things. And this is a great book, Uniting the States, Six Crucial Moments That Forged the American Miracle. And we need a period of inspiration. We really do. It's so negative out there. And I'm not talking about psychologically. There are real negative things going on, don't you think, Brian? I mean, with the Marxists and the Islamists and the marching in the street for Hamas on October 7th. And you go, what the hell is going on, right?
2: It is maddening. If you told me, you know, we're celebrating 25 years since the 9/11 attacks, now with Hamas and Hezbollah flags in New York City, are you crazy? Mm-hmm. Jews feeling unsafe walking the streets, are you nuts? a mayor who basically all you have to do is look at his video from before he was mayor. You know exactly where he stood. And the most damning thing I saw was October 8th protests 3 years ago. Wait, you're protesting against Israel the day after they were attacked? Is there a master script out here? Is someone orchestrating all of this? You really think this is impromptu? I mean, I ask you, Mark, millions of people died on the hand of Assad in Syria. Millions. Like barrel bombs from the Russians. Were there any protests in the streets? Was there a push? Why is America not taking action? No, nobody cared. They just wiped out all those Iranians in January of this year. No protest. A few Iranian nationals were upset about it. No protests. But Israel, fighting for survival, who fought in a more sanitary way than even we did in Ramallah and Fallujah and Mosul in Gaza. That's a fact. John Spencer will tell you. Jack Keane just got back from the region. And they're being criticized for fighting our enemies. Let me ask you, when's the last time Israel had a problem with Jordan, Egypt, UAE, Qatar, Kuwait? Qatar is dicey, but no, there's no war there. But what's happened is when they're attacked, they will attack and they will win. And they will make sure of it. How long would we tolerate Canada being a hostile nation to us and a terror group in Mexico being hostile to us? How long, if you're president of the United States, how long could you say, I can stay in this office, keep America safe, and ignore that problem? And then when they bleed across the border to kill innocent people in the most horrific way possible, you better believe we would have attacked with vengeance. That's what we do. And that's what they do.
1: All right, brother. It's been a pleasure having you. The book is Uniting the States, Six Crucial Moments that have Forged the American Miracle. You're going to love the book. And by an author who you're going to really love and do love. I mean, going to... How long have you been at Fox? 412 years?
2: 29.
1: Oh, you just missed the 30th?
2: Yeah, I didn't make the cut.
1: I was talking to Hannity. We were trying to figure out how long I... Because I was a guest on Hannity and Combs all the time. And I said, how long ago was that? So I don't think it was more than 17,
2: like 26. Yeah, well, if you're in Hannity and Combs, you have to be early. You were probably on right away.
1: Pretty early on, because Hannity heard me with Rush, and then he saw me on one CNN segment on the crossfire. He said, who the hell is that guy? Because I do like the debate. You know, I'm not going to debate podcasters, because that's a waste of time. But I will debate, you know, people over substantive stuff, people in real positions and so forth. And that's what I used to do. And that was a great show, Hannity and Combs. I really enjoyed it. And you do great shows too, my friend. I want to thank you. And good luck on the book. It comes out on Tuesday. Amazon.com, yep. Uniting the States, America. Grab it right now. God bless you. See you later. We'll be right back.
0: Mark Levin.

0: I'm Carmen Roberts. The Pentagon says the December firing squad execution of the Fort Hood shooter will be live streamed. Nadal Hassan was convicted of killing 13 people in 2009.
1: Hassan, who was an army psychiatrist at the time, said the shooting was an attempt to prevent soldiers from deploying to Afghanistan to kill Muslims.
0: Fox's Jared Halpern. Hurricane Isaias strengthens into a dangerous Category 2 storm with 100 mile an hour winds ahead of landfall Friday night along the Gulf Coast.
2: Don't panic. Prepare.
0: Escambia County, Florida Sheriff Chip Simmons tells Fox News.
2: We've been through this before. It's going to be tough. It's going to be crappy weather, but we'll be okay.
0: And the storm is expected to make landfall around 11 p.m. Eastern. 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
4: KCRG TV9 First Alert Forecast. Overnight, a slight chance of showers will drop near 52. Chance of showers early on Friday, then clearing in 76. Mostly clear Friday night, a low of 60. East winds 5 to 15 overnight, southeast at 10 to 20 as we head through our Friday. Sunshine Saturday, we're up to 82. Sunshine Sunday, near 80. I'm TV9 First Alert Storm Team Meteorologist Joe Winters on News Talk 1540 KXEL.
5: Currently, it's 61 degrees on the Voice of Eastern Iowa.
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15: Incumbent Republican Senator Susan Collins and Democrat and former State Senate President Troy Jackson debated Tuesday in Portland, with Jackson pressing Collins on her support of Supreme Court Justice Brett Kavanaugh, saying he knew Maine women who had asked Collins to vote no on Kavanaugh's confirmation.
16: And then he overturned Roe, and you still say that you don't regret the vote. So I guess what I'm curious about is, what will it take for you to admit that you were wrong?
17: I clearly don't agree with how Brett Kavanaugh voted on Roe v. Wade.
15: Collins said ICE needs more reform and criticized President Trump's tariffs on Canada.
17: Troy mocked it, but I was successful in getting concrete, pulp, and road salt removed from the tariff list.
16: And we can't eat road salt.
15: Collins sidestepped a question about whether she would stand with Trump if he makes a campaign stop in Maine. Tanya J. Powers, Fox News.
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0: 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And if you happen to see a post-purchase survey, please be sure to mention that you heard about Cozy Earth right here on the Mark Levin Show. All right. How much time do we have, Rich? Oh, my goodness. We can slip in one. That's all I've got. Let's go to Margo, Burr Ridge, Illinois, the great WLS. We only have a short period of time. Go right ahead.
1: Hi, Mark. I know the books that can be to children what Brian's book can be to adults. It's called The Childhood of Famous Americans, and there are dozens of them, and they are just wonderful. And the children read them, and they mostly just talks about their childhoods because children are interested in other children. But it really makes the founders and all these others that they've written about so real. And most of them have
0: All right, Margo. Good call. I thank you. I'm sorry. And I would add any of Jack Levin's books on Amazon.com. They're just fantastic for children. He was very, very concerned about what might happen to this country. And if he were alive today, he'd say, oh, my God, I never thought it would be this bad. My mother, too. But he wrote and illustrated beautiful, beautiful books about certain founding events and so forth. Just Google Jack Levin, L-E-V-I-N, on Amazon, and you'll see. We salute our armed forces, police officers, firefighters, emergency personnel, ICE, and the Border Patrol. Thank you. Our truckers, yes. The men and women in Iran, the men and women in Ukraine, the men and women in Israel, and you, the American people, and you, the damnable New York Times, you're on my radar screen, you bastards. Your mistake. See you tomorrow.
2: This is a Bloomberg Money Minute. American Express receiving an enforcement action from the Federal Reserve for failing to sufficiently detect and report suspicious money laundering activity. A possible sign the spending spree on AI may be harder to justify. Revenues at ChatGPT maker OpenAI about $20 billion less than previously signaled, according to the Financial Times. That led to a sell-off in AI chip makers, and at the close, the Dow was up 52 points, but the tech-heavy NASDAQ tumbling 345 points, a 1.25% drop, the S&P down 36. Microsoft's Xbox gaming division creating a new unit called XP that'll expand its game franchises, big names like Fallout, Call of Duty, and Minecraft, into films, TV shows, toys, events, even a theme park set to open next year in London. And it's still October, but five Spirit Christmas pop-up stores will start opening their doors next week in New Jersey, Florida, and Ohio.
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7: The Gulf in the crosshairs. I'm Lisa Lacera, Fox News. Hurricane Isaias, now a Category 2 storm. Winds now at 100 miles per hour. The first Atlantic storm of the season expected to bring strong winds, heavy rains, and potentially life-threatening storm surge to the Florida Panhandle, southern Alabama, and southern Mississippi.
8: Landfall is anticipated to be Friday night, 9 p.m. till midnight, with that storm surge up to 7 feet. Excessive rain that could count up to 15 inches in isolated spots. And you can look at wind gusts at the surface north of 100 miles per hour, leading to widespread power outages. With all of this, we have evacuations that are underway in areas of Alabama, in Florida.
7: Fox Weather, Steve Bender. Heavy rain with a risk of flooding possible into the weekend as far inland as the Tennessee Valley. Some New Yorkers expressing outrage after a shooting involving ICE agents this afternoon.
9: In a post on X, ICE said during targeted enforcement in the Bronx, a man they said was an undocumented alien with multiple charges was shot by an agent. It happened in the Marble Hill neighborhood. The man was taken to a hospital, but Eric O'Reilly, who lives in the area, wondered why heavily armed agents were there.
10: Is this a military coup or is this like Beirut? Like, why do you have an AK-47 on this street? Why does it make sense to you with that high school over there that you're running around with guns?
9: New York City Mayor Zoran Mamdani, also on X, called it an unconscionably serious situation, calling for ICE to be out of neighborhoods, adding the phrase, abolish ICE, at the end.
7: Fox's Colonel Scott. New York Governor Kathy Hochul said in a social media post that she had been briefed on the shooting. The FBI has seized scanning and other tools it says were used by a group of hackers associated with the Chinese government and is believed to be responsible for disrupting cyber operations in the U.S. and abroad. 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
7: Win in court for the brother of the King of England.
12: Andrew Mountbatten-Windsor was arrested in February on suspicion of misconduct in public office, police searching two of his homes as he was questioned. But now officers admit they made a big mistake and the warrants they used were not lawful. Thames Valley Police say their investigation is ongoing and they're looking into whether material they seized could still be used as evidence. The investigation involves examining whether Mountbatten-Windsor shared sensitive material with his friend, the late paedophile financier Jeffrey Epstein. King Charles' brother denies wrongdoing. In London, Jonathan Savage, Fox News.
7: A man armed with a gun and a knife was shot to death by a security officer inside the federal courthouse in Nashville. Nashville police say the man in his 40s was killed after he tried to fire his gun but failed.

0: 2.
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4: KCRG TV 9 First Alert Forecast. Overnight, a slight chance of showers will drop near 52. Chance of showers early on Friday, then clearing in 76. Mostly clear Friday night, a low of 60. East winds 5 to 15 overnight, southeast at 10 to 20 as we head through our Friday. Sunshine Saturday, we're up to 82. Sunshine Sunday, near 80. I'm TV 9 First Alert Storm Team Meteorologist Joe Winters on News Talk 1540 KXEL.
5: We have 59 degrees now on News Talk 1540 KXEL.
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0: everybody. Welcome to the Todd Stearns Radio Show, proudly broadcasting border to border, coast to coast, across the fruited plain. We really have an epic show coming up for you. Congressman Jim Jordan is going to be here in just a matter of moments, chairman of the House Judiciary Committee. Also, Chad Conley from Faith Wins is going to be along to talk about the very latest numbers as we march toward the midterms. So a lot happening in the, well, throughout the entire show, but that just gives you a taste of what you can expect here in the next little while. Also, Senator Marsha Blackburn is going to drop by. She's running for governor in Tennessee. So, we're going to get to the Kimberly Guilfoyle story in just a little while. There is a lot of controversy, and the question now is, can Kimberly Guilfoyle survive the allegations in this Wall Street Journal report? Really a jaw-dropping, a blockbuster report regarding her credit card bills and how she was using her position within Trump world to get a lot of favors. So we'll touch base on that. Senator, Secretary of State Marco Rubio asked about that just a little while ago on his trip in Greece. I want to start out, though, with an interesting comment from Senator Tom Tillis from North Carolina. And he is now on the record. You know, he's doing the book. He's got a new book out. He's doing the book tour. And he is basically waging war on MAGA, on the America First Movement. Here is Senator Tom Tillis from North Carolina just last night on the channel. Cut number 23, please.
1: Following the bad advice of people who masked the fact that President Biden was not prepared
2: to serve a second
1: term. If
2: you were advising Mitch McConnell, would you tell him, I would recommend you step down, sir? Look, you're close to him. You could tell him that. You're the one who gets to give him advice in this equation.
1: President Mitch McConnell is retiring this year. I ran into Mitt. The difference between the Biden situation and the Mitch situation is I've had conversations with Mitch. That man's brain is as sharp as it ever is. His body's failing him because he's had a lifelong struggle with polio. Now, people are telling me when I can have a coherent discussion with him. I met with him a couple of weeks ago. Mitch, how are you doing? He spent probably less than 30 seconds talking about that, and he immediately jumped to, what are we going to do to help Ukraine? What are we going to do to save the Senate and keep the filibuster? Does that sound like a man who's not prepared to actually finish out his term?
2: If you would share
1: the
2: with him,
1: flip
2: we'd
1: side of it was, we had people rash like, no, nothing to see here. President Biden's fine. Whoopsie, we're going to have a different president.
0: So there you have it. Tell us, all but confirming that the establishment wing of the party is blocking President Trump's agenda. Also, does anybody really believe that Mitch McConnell is of sound mind? Does anybody really believe that? Are you telling? By the way, we still have not heard publicly from Mitch McConnell. Right, the guy's out there and they're wheeling him out. He's got this weird little grin on his face.

0: He looks like he's frozen. And every time somebody asks him a question, it's like, what does that mean? What's going on there? The front porch light is on, ladies and gentlemen, but nobody's home. Nobody's home. So then you've got Tillis, and he's all but saying that he will do everything in his power to stop MAGA from ever getting a presidential nomination again. This is Tom Tillis on 60 Minutes, Cut 19.
1: After a tough 2026, it'll be 2028. Mm-hmm. It'll be a presidential cycle. What does the battle over the future of your party look like then?
2: You know, we're going to have this situation where the president's going to have a heavy influence on the primary. And boy, this is when we really have to speak frankly about what kind of profile we need to win a national election in 2028. And it probably isn't what the president's thinking right now as a go-to pick. So we're going to have a serious discussion with that. The RNC, other Republican organizations need to come down and take the president's advice, but look more towards the Republican Party priorities and things that go beyond 2028.
1: What would be wrong with the president's go-to pick?
2: Because I think it's one that works well in red MAGA states, won't work well for a general election. The nation.
1: Are we talking about the vice president, or are we talking hypothetically?
2: Well, I don't know. I assume right now the Texas Trumpapalooza, whatever it was called, he was kind of introduced and I think endorsed by Turning Point. So it looks like things would lead that way. That's not necessarily a lock in terms of the president's endorsement, but I don't think the president should handpick. The president is by definition going to be in retirement when the next person is sworn into office. The president should have a say, but this is not a decision that should be solely his.
0: Well, I think that MAGA is going to disagree with that, and I think the base of the party is going to disagree with that as well. So we've got a lot of ground to cover today, ladies and gentlemen. We're going to take an early quick break. We've got Congressman Jim Jordan coming up in just a matter of moments, weighing in on the midterm elections, the president delivering yet another phenomenal rally last night, massive crowd, even CNN had to acknowledge the turnout at the Trump rally. Are you beginning to understand why the president is out there doing this now? It's because he is ginning up the base, right? There's excitement in the air now because the president is out there, and I think the average Americans are now watching and they're seeing, oh, wait a second, MAGA has not died. The America First movement has not fizzled out. It is alive and well, and the American people are still fired up, contrary to what you're hearing on the news and what you're seeing in the polling data. All right, our telephone number, 901-260-5926. That's 901-260-5926. 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
3: 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Todd Stearns.
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6: This is the Bloomberg Real Estate Report. I'm Denise Pellegrini. Growing number of people are looking to relocate in search of the holy grail of the housing market. Talking about affordability with expensive housing markets like New York, Seattle, and Los Angeles among the places people are looking to move from, and the more affordable Florida, Vegas, and Phoenix housing markets among the places people are looking to move to. Redfin says about one in five house hunters investigated moving from one part of the country to another last year. Up slightly from a year ago, the biggest share since 2021. Orlando, where the typical home runs about $400,000, is the most popular destination for relocating house hunters, as people look to cut their housing costs just about in half when they move there from the New York City metro. At the same time, some are also migrating out of places they flocked to during the pandemic, with this so-called boomerang migration taking place out of metros like Charlotte and Austin. And that's the Bloomberg Real Estate Report. I'm Denise Pellegrini.
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10: When I travel to a new country, I often ask a lot of questions. But I recently realized I don't question much when it comes to my own country, the United States. See if you knew these things that I didn't. At the very least, you may be able to win a few bets in a bar. From America's number one travel radio show, this is your Arm World Travel Minute. I'm Rudy Maxa. For example, do you know the average life expectancy at birth for the total U.S. population? 75 years. If you're older than that, congratulations, you've beat the average. By the way, we rank lowest in life expectancy among high-income major peer countries such as Canada, Japan, Australia, and Western European countries, where the average lifespan is almost 93 years. What's the leading cause of death in the U.S.? Heart disease, followed by cancer. How much longer do the richest 10% of Americans live than the poorest 10%? I was shocked by this. The answer is 14 years longer. In what U.S. state do women live longer than men? New Mexico. Women outlive men there by 7 years. Louisiana, by the way, comes in second place. More travel info at armworldtravel.com.
0: All right, welcome back, everybody. This is the Todd Stearns Radio Show, and we are in the final stretch of the midterm elections. One of the big races, and of all places, Tennessee. And yesterday, word came out that there is a James Tallarico problem in Tennessee's 9th Congressional District. The guy running as the Democrat, his name is Justin Pearson. He is on video praying to Mother God, also preaching at an Episcopal church in Memphis, where he says that Jesus, quoting a black liberation theologist or theologian, said that Jesus is a gay black woman. Take a listen.
11: Jesus is black. We could also say Jesus is gay. Being humiliated. One of my students, Jacqueline Grant, said Jesus is a black woman, and she is right. Jesus is a way of talking about God's solidarity with people who are hurt and despised. This is Reverend Dr. James Cone, the father of black liberation theology. this is in his final book, said I wasn't going to tell nobody. Jesus is a black woman, and she is right.
0: Okay. Well, the Jesus I serve is not a lesbian, ladies and gentlemen. All the more important that someone like this does not end up in Congress, which is why our next guest is out on the campaign trail, was recently in Dalton, Georgia, at a Waffle House of all places campaigning. He's going to be in Tennessee campaigning for Congressman or State Senator Brent Taylor, the Republican nominee, the Republican going up against Justin Pearson. And Congressman Jordan joins us today on our Patriot Mobile Newsmaker line. Congressman, what is going on with these crazy Democrats and their crazy religious beliefs?
12: Yeah, the once great party of FDR and JFK is now controlled by radicals. They call themselves the Bloc. They're running for Congress. You got a good man like Brent Taylor who's served the great state of Tennessee, running in that seat, who I think is going to win. But yeah, the guy, this Pearson guy, is just as radical as they come. But based on just what you play, that is just flat out wrong. We all know that. You know, it's funny though, these radicals, they hate two countries, Todd. I just did an interview. I talked about this. There's 193 countries on the planet. They hate two, America and Israel, the two that were created for a purpose. And America, where the individual has liberty and freedom and can, through hard work, reach their goals and dreams. Israel, a place after the terrible things, evil things that happened in World War II and around the world, was a place where Jewish people could come home and be safe in a country that would welcome them. I mean, just two countries. Both had declarations of independence and declaring why it was appropriate to do what they did, and the left hates them both. And you see this Pearson guy, he's emblematic of just how radical they are, and it's why, again, this election and making sure they don't get power is so darn important, and making sure you got a number of big races in your state, all good guys, with Brent running there, Charlie Hatcher running as well, Johnny Garrett running, all good guys who are coming down to help here in the next, I don't know, sometime in the next couple of weeks, we're going to be in Tennessee helping these guys.
0: Yeah, Congressman, I'm just disappointed. You know that I'm in Memphis, Tennessee. You have not been to Memphis. I'm ready to take you out for some ribs and barbecue. And
12: I would love.
0: We got to get you down here one of these days.
12: Yeah, we do. I'm going to be in Arkansas sometime as well. So we're getting closer, but yeah, we'll have to come sometime.
0: You know, again, Congressman, we've got the president who will be leading a rally in Clarksville, Tennessee, which is the home of a huge military base. And I know a lot of people are excited. But again, I think it illustrates, you know, a lot of people say, oh, that must mean Tennessee's in danger. No, we're not. But I think the president is combating all this negativity in the media by holding these rallies and showing that people really are still fired up about the movement.
12: Yeah, I think that's right. And of course, the president, I think we had a record crowd out in, I was with a colleague of mine yesterday from Nebraska, and Mike Flood, a great guy. And he said that at Grand Island, they had like 15,000 people show up.
0: Wow.
12: So he still draws huge crowds, of course. Because people know he's fighting for the things that matter to Americans. You know, we were elected, Todd, in 24 to do basically two things. Secure the border and cut taxes. And we did those, I would argue, in pretty much record time. And now we understand things still cost a little too much. But putting the crazy left, the radicals, in charge is not going to bring down the cost of anything. It's just going to take away your freedoms and your liberties. That's what they always do. It's going to grow government, add to this debt, all the things that we know the left does. That's what's going to happen, and things are still going to cost too much. We're working on bringing those down. They would have been a lot higher if it was Kamala Harris or Joe Biden still in the White House, because we saw the record inflation under those guys. But the key message now in these last 26 days is, do you want these radicals in charge of the United States Congress? That's the key. And we got to go take that message to everywhere around this country. And I think if we do, we can still win this thing.
0: We just had yesterday on the show the president of the Southern Baptist Convention. That's the largest Protestant group outside of the Catholics. And he said that it is imperative for Christians to get out and vote. He said that he is, on a scale of 1 to 10, that the threat that we are facing from the communist and the threat we're facing from the political Islamist is a clear and present danger to the republic. Do you see it like that?
12: Yeah, take what you just played, couple that with what we saw in New York with the pro-Hamas protests taking place. Even Mamdani, the radical, the leader of these radicals, even they were criticizing him some. And he said all kinds of crazy things. So you're right. This combination is frightening. Do we want to have in America what we see in Europe, what we've been seeing in France? Where, I mean, this is what's coming if we let, what are they calling themselves now, the bloc? If we let these kind of folks win the election, they're now, I think they have control of the Democrat Party. You see leader Schumer and Jeffries, they're welcoming these people into the party. They're talking about a big tent. I don't know a tent that can tolerate what we just heard from this Pearson guy. I don't know a tent that can tolerate the pro-Hamas, a terrorist group. I mean, you give me a break. That makes no sense. So this is what's coming. This is the radical left that now, unfortunately, controls, I think, the other party.
0: Congressman Jim Jordan joining us on our Patriot Mobile Newsmaker line today. Congressman, you made some news at that Waffle House in Dalton, Punch Bowl News. Bringing up a story that's circulating that if, in fact, the Republicans do lose the majority, that you would be very likely to run for GOP leader. Is that the case? Is that something that well, you would want to do?
12: Todd, no. I'm focused on one thing right now. We got 26 days and stopping what we just described. So that's my singular focus. It's all about. Making sure that we keep the majority, because if they win, understand what's coming also. They will turn our constitutional duty of oversight, they will turn that into weaponized government against their political opposition. They will go after the president again. We know that's coming. They'll go after the first family. We know that's coming. They're going to go after cabinet secretaries. We know they're going to do that. They're going to go after people in the private sector. And maybe most concerning is I think they're going to just attack and weaponize government against whoever they think is going to be our nominee in 28. So they're going to go after all kinds of people there as well. They'll go after the vice president. They'll go after other people. That's what's coming with these guys. Then they're going to be the bad policies they'll push forward. Of course, President Trump could veto them, but they're going to push these crazy policies that the DSA is talking about. And finally, what's scariest, if they ever get complete control of the House, the Senate, and the presidency, they will fundamentally change the structure of our government, our constitutional government. You've heard them talk about it. Get rid of the Senate, get rid of the presidency, pack the Supreme Court, fundamentally change our election law. All those things they will do, which makes it statehood for D.C., with all those things will make it difficult for us to ever come back. That's what the left wants. That's what these radicals want. They want a parliamentary system, no presidency, a stacked Supreme Court, on and on it goes. That's what's at stake. And so I'm focused on that. Nothing else other than helping us maintain the majority so we can stop the left.
0: I've got about 45 seconds here, Congressman. How important is it for someone like Brent Taylor to be elected to Congress?
12: Brent's a good man who's done a great job in the Senate, and we need to make sure he gets to Congress, because you don't want Pearson coming in with us. We know some of these seats, like Launder, who beat Dan Goldman. Dan Goldman was the impeachment lawyer for Adam Schiff, got elected to Congress, serving in Congress, running for re-election, and he wasn't good enough for the radicals. They send this other guy in there. So we know some of those people are already going to make it, because that district is so Democrat. We got to have Brent Taylor, solid, conservative Republican, fighting the right things, fighting for the right things. We got to make sure he wins this race, as well as Charlie and
0: All right. Well, Congressman, we're glad to have you down in Dixie, yeah. And hope we're keeping you fed and watered. You're not going to eat healthy while you're down here. Just want to alert you to that.
12: All right. Sounds good. We're looking forward to it.
0: Hey, Congressman. All right. Take care. Our good friend, Congressman Jim Jordan, on the Patriot Mobile Newsmaker line, and he is out on the road campaigning for a lot of these Republican candidates, getting everybody across the finish line. And that ultimately is the bottom line. Because let me tell you something. We can't have a lawmaker elected to Congress who thinks Jesus Christ, our Lord and Savior, is a lesbian. Can't do that. That cannot happen in America. So we've got a lot of work to do here, ladies and gentlemen, and you do too. We've got to get out the vote. All right, 901-260-5926, our telephone number. That's 901-260-5926. This is the Todd Stern Show.

0: Who Wants the Ball? I'm Jeff Stein with today's Iowa Politics Report. I saw the legendary Michael Jordan play basketball once in person. It was back in 1984, and the U.S. Olympic team was playing an exhibition in Iowa City. Jordan was an up-and-coming college star at the time. Now, there's an old story that one time a coach was drawing up a play at the end of the game, which would have a different player taking the key shot. Jordan complained, and the coach supposedly told him, "Michael, there is no I in team," to which Jordan supposedly replied, "But there is in win, so give me the darn ball." When the game is on the line, there are some people who want the ball, who are confident in themselves and their abilities, who feel they are the best chance for their team to win. And that takes us to President Trump crisscrossing the country these days with massive rallies in key states. He feels he is his party's best chance to win, right down to declaring that voters should pretend he is on the ballot himself. Democrats think that works for them because they believe the president's record is a poor one. But among the voters Republicans absolutely need in order to hold on to a congressional majority, it is a plausible strategy. Lots of those who voted for Trump aren't Republicans. They are Trumpicans. So if Trump is not on the ballot, they're not inclined to vote. I've talked to you before about a similar phenomenon in the past, Obamacrats. Those who voted for Barack Obama but then stayed home when he was not on the ballot. It's basically the draw of a charismatic figure. For Republicans to maintain their slim majorities in Congress, they need support from traditional Republicans, the Trump base that will only turn out if they think they are helping their man, as well as a not small amount of independents. That's an interesting coalition to try to build. Some of the very independents a candidate needs aren't sold on Trump, so too much of him may hurt with that segment of the voting population. But without him, you don't get the Trumpicans. In an era of pass-the-buck politicians, you have to say this about Trump, though. He always wants the darn ball. And that's the Iowa Politics Report for Thursday, October 8th. On Twitter, Instagram, Getter, Threads, and Truth Social at Iowa Politics. I'm Jeff Stein on News Talk 1540 KXEL.
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2: Dylan, are they still here?
4: They're all gone.
2: They're all gone now.
4: Yes.
2: All right. So we should probably tell everybody what was going on behind the scenes here. It's been sort of a crazy day. We had Senator Marsha Blackburn and her entire entourage. I mean, they had like security people, the whole nine yards. And they were here earlier, so we did a pre-tape interview. And then we had a film crew from Swiss TV come in.
4: Yes, I can confirm those.
2: And they all were very French. Did you pick up on that? So,
4: yeah, they were. I was a little intimidated, actually.
2: Oui, Monsieur Stardes. I'm like, wait, what?
4: I'm still trying to figure out what happened. I'm trying to wrap my head around it.
2: So apparently they're coming. So here's the thing. So the guy who runs my company, Dalton Glasscock, we talk about Dalton all the time on the show. So he sends me a text message. He goes, what is going on in the building right now? And I said, well, we've got a crew from Swiss TV coming. And Dalton said, are you sure they're from Swiss TV? He says, are you sure it's not Borat?
4: Yeah.
2: And I'm thinking, oh, my gosh, am I being punked? Am I about to be punked?
4: You want to make sure that doesn't happen to you.
2: So I was kind of freaking out. So I figured, you know, if we opened the door and there was a guy with, like, you know, a 5 o'clock shadow and a mustache wearing a blonde wig with, you know, pigtails.
4: Yeah.
2: That's probably Borat.
4: If you start saying "King in the Castle," "King in the Castle," that's probably not Swiss TV.
2: It's a great point. So I was a little nervous,
4: rightfully so.
2: But they're traveling the Mississippi River is the whole thing. So they started like in Minneapolis, and they're going to Baton Rouge next. And so they're here for 2 days, and they interviewed me. They did a nice job. I mean, they were good questions.
4: They were real.
2: Oui, Monsieur. I can't speak French.
4: Pretty good.
2: But anyway, so they did they asked me a lot of questions, and they're trying to push back on something. It goes, well, you know, shouldn't you be giving Joe Biden credit for the drop in crime? And I'm like, are you, what did they put in your Swiss Miss Mocha, pal? I had to defend our great president to the Swiss. Jeez,
4: they don't know better.
2: Is this what it's come to? So anyway, I did look them up, and they are legit. I mean, they're based out of D.C., and they got the accents and everything.
4: So, we should have had Swissmas here for them.
2: No, they're very nice. Wow, you're right.
4: Really,
2: we should have
4: prepared for the Swiss.
2: Wow, yeah, that would have been great. Giving them some hot cocoa.
4: That's literally the only thing that I think that we have that we use of theirs.
2: They're very nice guys, by the way.
4: Very nice.
2: You know, I was thinking, aside from the chocolates. We should have gone to we don't have any more of the designer chocolates left, do we?
4: We ate San Francisco. All of those.
2: God, I didn't even get a chance to try one.
4: Sorry.
2: And they were for me.
4: They tasted very expensive.
2: Jeez, hello. All right. Well, anyway, all that to say, we'll let you know when the interview comes out. We should have asked, how do we watch this?
4: They came in and left. It was like 5 minutes. I don't know where they're going next. They're just all over.
2: Yeah, I told them where to get some barbecue, and the guy was writing it down. I mean, he was like, Central Barbecue, Dry Rub Ribs, Rum Boogie Cafe.
4: Hopefully this is not their first time in America. This is the first stop is Memphis.
2: He said, well, they asked where they should go to see how the crime, how crime has come down.
4: Yeah.
2: And I was going to tell them Orange Mound, but I didn't want an international incident.
4: Yeah. Maybe not the worst place yet.
2: I sent him to White Haven.
4: There you go. Start there and make your way to Orange Mound.
2: That's it. Oh, I said, so tell me where you guys are staying. The Hampton Inn? And I said, oh, that's good. They got the free breakfast.
4: Yeah.
2: It's always back to the free breakfast.
4: Yeah.
2: The Hampton Inn?
4: Very good.
2: They're very nice guys. Very nice guys, and they actually ask good questions. So it seems like it's going to be fair and balanced.
4: We just have to find it. Whenever it goes live, we have to find it. So just know what happened.
2: They did film me coming in with my supersized jug of Chick-fil-A iced tea.
4: Yes. Well, they have to get the entire American experience.
2: They got to get the whole vibe.
4: I don't know if they have large iced teas from from Chick-fil-A in Switzerland.
2: That's okay. Look, I still have PTSD from having to do that C-SPAN show Sunday morning versus all the liberals in America.
4: Yeah.
2: I mean, that was.
4: It sounds like a Jubilee video.
2: It was easy to do. That was the problem. It was just, you know, having to be around that many liberals on a Sunday morning is tedious.
4: What, like 5:30 in the morning?
2: Easy to do. That was the problem. It was just, you know, having to be around that many liberals on a Sunday morning is tedious.
4: What, like 5:30 in the morning, too? Mm-hmm.
2: Yeah.
4: That's hard.
2: It's not good.
4: Coffee first.
2: Exactly. I needed Dieter. You see, this is where I needed the sidekick.
4: Yeah. Yeah. He always kind of helps. He can fend you off.
2: Well, stick Dieter on him. So.
4: Dog. Chihuahua.
2: That's just like Dieter, actually.
4: Yep.
2: All right, 901-260-5926. All that to say, if you're in Memphis and you come across some guys from Switzerland, be sure to say howdy do and, you know, point them in the right direction. We told them Gus's for the fried chicken.
4: Oh, yeah. Good
2: pick. I think we got him pretty, you know, set up pretty good. Yep. Rum Boogie Cafe for some blues, maybe, you know, BB King's, you know, nightclub.
4: They should go to Bill Street at least one time. If they're going to be here, might as well send them there.
2: Did you know Jesus was a lesbian?
4: I didn't realize.
2: I didn't. That's not what we learned in Sunday school.
4: No, me either.
2: Mm-mm. Red, yellow, black, white, they're precious in his sight. Yeah. That's what we learned.
4: Yeah, that's it.
2: Jesus was a lesbian too. No, that is not accurate. But Justin Pearson, this guy running for Congress, so basically he's Afro-Jesus. That's what we're calling this guy, but he's like James Tallarico and the guy, what, Adam Hamilton from Kansas. And ladies and gentlemen, I just want to caution you that there is false theology going around the Democrat Party. And as I know that most Democrats are atheist anyway, I get that, but now they are trying to actively deceive Christian voters. And you need to make sure that you are doing your research on these guys. But this state representative, his name is Justin Pearson, and he's got this giant power fro, and he's a good friend of AOC. As a matter of fact, the Democrats, the National Democrat Party, has said this is the race they want to win. So they're pouring millions of dollars into this. George Soros pouring millions of dollars into the campaign here to try to get Justin Pearson elected. He was part of this. We told you about that big mob that stormed City Hall in Memphis just a few days ago. They're all angry over, I don't know, they're butthurt about Elon Musk, and they're wanting some sort of a paycheck or something from Elon. It's crazy stuff. Anyway, Justin Pearson was there. It was his rent-a-mob, and he's sitting back in the back just with this Cheshire grin on his face, really devious, because he's behind all of the chaos, which is now on TMZ, the Babylon Bee, ABC, CBS. Everybody's making fun of us, and nobody likes that. So this Pearson guy, he went to Bowdoin College in Maine and was very well educated. And when he's back in the home country, he talks like, I don't know, Chris Rock versus MLK versus Malcolm X. And you kind of mix them all up together, and he's like some sort of a Chicago Jesus kind of a preacher. But whenever he's in front of an educated audience, he always talks whiter than we do. But this guy multiple times prays to Mother God, which is blasphemy. And then to say that Jesus is a gay black woman, it's appalling. But ladies and gentlemen, do people like Justin, and let me just ask you, Texas, we have a lot of Texas listeners. Do you actually support someone like a James Tallarico? Does James Tallarico represent or reflect your values? Somebody who says God is non-binary, you people in Memphis, all you folks in the black community in Memphis, does Justin Pearson represent your values? Do you too believe that Jesus is a gay black woman? Do you pray to Mother God? I would even say for you folks in some of the rural counties in Tennessee, does Mr. Pearson represent your values? Or what about you folks in Kansas listening to us all across Kansas? Does Mr. Hamilton, the Methodist, the far leftist Methodist minister, does he represent your

0: values. Because these are the people that the Democrats are putting out there as candidates. And all I can tell you is Jesus was no lesbian. Just telling you. 901-260-5926, our telephone number. That's 901-260-5926. I want to talk about Kimberly Guilfoyle. This is an insane story, and I'm not sure she's going to be, I don't think she's going to be able to survive this and remain as the ambassador. So the Wall Street Journal doing a, I don't know how they got their hands on the text messages. I have a couple of theories. I'm not ready to share those theories. But Kimberly Guilfoyle, according to the Wall Street Journal, pleaded with a Republican donor to send her $100,000 to pay off her credit card debt. Dylan, $100,000 in credit card debt.
1: What was she buying?
0: This is insane. So the story, it's called Honey Please. Kimberly Guilfoyle pushed donor to wire $100,000 to her Amex account. All of this happening when she was preparing for her congressional hearing to become the U.S. ambassador to Greece. She reached out to a Trump donor with an urgent request. She needed $100,000 to pay her American Express bill in a way that would not leave a paper trail. Uh-oh. She wrote on Signal, "It won't show up anywhere if you wire money to American Express. Please." And the Wall Street Journal, they've got all of the text messages to a gentleman by the name of Eric Dieters, a former congressional candidate in Kentucky, who was seeking help in getting the attention of the new Trump administration on some personal tax and legal issues. So this, ladies and gentlemen, is shaping up to be pay for play. Now, Mr. Dieters had promised, no relation to our Dieter,
1: Todd, you know, I'm just sitting back here thinking, just
0: I saw you. I saw you. No relation to our little Dieter. This is a big Dieter. It's a 1T Dieter. Our Dieter's two E's and a T. This is, never mind. It's not our Dieter. So anyway, Mr. Dieter had promised to pay her as much as $1 million if she was successful. As Donald Trump's, and by the way, this also explains why she why there was a breakup. You know, she was engaged to marry Don Jr. Guilfoyle offered to use her sway, according to Dieters, and messages reviewed by the Journal prove that she forwarded Dieters the messages she'd sent to the new Internal Revenue Service and updated him on efforts to lobby the Justice Department on his behalf. But anyway, the confirmation hearing was coming up. You know what the confirmation hearing is? Ms. Guilfoyle, can you please explain what you were buying on your credit card? $100,000. Guilfoyle texted Mr. Dieters, "Honey, please, I need you to get this done for me today." She added a prayer hands emoji and a PDF with bill payment instructions for Amex. You could just send it here. Dieters did not make the payment, telling Guilfoyle that it would cost him his marriage. You know, that is a fair point here. I mean, the missus comes to your office and say, why are you giving Kimberly Guilfoyle $100,000? What's going on there? Fair question. Anyway, Guilfoyle last week came under fire from Democrats who urged the State Department to review her conduct. They cited another journal investigation into her promotion of a Greek company whose lobbyists traveled with her to meetings with governments across the Balkans. So anyway, it goes on and on and on. And so the gist of this is that she was basically telling people, I have access, and if you give me money, I will get you access. That's a big no-no. A big no-no. Now, the Secretary of State, Marco Rubio, praised Guilfoyle yesterday. He said, our embassy is doing a great job. Our ambassador has been a strong ambassador. And I know that's what he said. But it's interesting that he actually did not mention the ambassador's name. By the way, Marco Rubio became very upset earlier today when he was asked about it again, and he sort of lost his cool there. Mr. Dieters is an attorney and the former co-owner of Snappy Tomato Pizza, a regional restaurant chain. He has mounted unsuccessful runs for Congress and governor. In a series of interviews, he said that Guilfoyle's lack of results left him disenchanted with the Trump administration, even though he mostly supports its policies. Dieters said Guilfoyle told him that if he came up with the Amex payment, quote, "I will be your Trump ride or die forever and ever." But he said she never came through on anything. Mr. Dieters also hosted an AM radio show. Wait, are we sure that this...
1: This is getting dangerously close to Dieters.
0: It is. Dieters lent his voice to the Trump movement, boosting his campaign in 2016. He liked to say, "Trump today, Trump tomorrow, Trump forever." In the courtroom, he was known as the Bulldog. But he also has his own legal problems. He was banned from entering a courthouse after he threatened on social media to burn it down. The Kentucky Bar Association twice suspended him, citing aggressive litigation strategies and false statements in court proceedings. Mr. Dieters also denounced members of the Kentucky Supreme Court as, quote, "jokes of human excrement." Wow, that's not good. So anyway, here's where it gets really interesting. His dealings with Guilfoyle began in 2020 when he launched an event called Freedom Fest in Kentucky. He paid Guilfoyle $300,000 over the coming years to speak at Freedom Fest. He also paid $200,000 in speaking fees to Trump Jr. and $100,000 for Eric Trump. And he also gave $125,000 to a political action committee supporting the president. So there you have it, ladies and gentlemen. It's kind of ugly, and the Wall Street Journal, they got the goods. They've got the goods. Got it. Look, we're going to have to take a break. I've got more to say about this, but let me do say this one thing before we go to break. Grifters are going to grift. This is not about anybody in the administration. This is about Donald Trump, and it's about his agenda. That's all it's ever been. And if you and your behavior are going to get in the way of that, you got to go. That's my take on it. All right, we'll be right back.
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5: News. I'm Tom Rigotti. Communities along the Gulf Coast are bracing for Hurricane Isaias. Fox Weather Steve Bender reports.
6: Likely will continue to strengthen on approach. Landfall is anticipated to be Friday night, 9 p.m. till midnight. With that, storm surge up to 7 feet. Excessive rain that could count up to 15 inches in isolated spots. And you can look at wind gusts at the surface north of 100 miles per hour, leading to widespread power outages.
5: A man has been wounded in New York City, shot by ICE agents in the Bronx. Marcelo Deza tells reporters he heard the gunshots, and neighbors told him immigration enforcement was involved.
7: Then I saw the police coming around, which I knew something, you know, happened, everything, but I didn't know it was ICE.
5: Agents say they were attempting to arrest a person from the Dominican Republic who had a prior arrest conviction. The man was taken to a hospital, condition unknown. 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
9: KCRG TV9 First Alert Forecast. Overnight, a slight chance of showers will drop near 52. Chance of showers early on Friday, then clearing in 76. Mostly clear Friday night, a low of 60. East winds 5 to 15 overnight, southeast at 10 to 20 as we head through our Friday. Sunshine Saturday, we're up to 82. Sunshine Sunday, near 80. 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
10: We have 59 degrees now on News Talk 1540 KXEL.
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2: 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The president endorsing the book, Speaker Mike Johnson, Senator Marsha Blackburn. 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All right, hang tight, everybody. This is the Todd Stearns Radio Show. 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
13: This is a Bloomberg Money Minute. It would be the biggest merger in the history of the restaurant industry. The Financial Times reports Starbucks has explored making a bid to acquire Chipotle. That burrito chain could be worth upwards of $40 billion. Now, no confirmation from Chipotle. Starbucks only responded to the Wall Street Journal saying it's laser focused on its back to Starbucks turnaround. Investors like the idea. Chipotle shares up more than 6% today. Elsewhere on Wall Street, those stocks ended mostly lower, especially chip makers and AI-related stocks, after reports that OpenAI expects to make about $20 billion less than previously estimated this year. At the close, the Dow is 52 points higher. But with worries that all the billions being spent on AI will take a lot longer to make back, the Nasdaq fell 345 points, down 1.25%, the S&P down 36. And Wi-Fi for everyone. American Airlines extending Elon Musk's Starlink satellite internet service to its entire fleet by next year. 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
14: Radio. I'm Michael Libby, and this is where Iowa comes to talk. 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
15: A collision course with the Gulf. I'm Lisa Lucera, Fox News. Hurricane Isai is now a Category 2 storm with sustained winds at 100 miles per hour. Fox Weather's Robert Ray is in Pensacola.
16: Many people here are preparing, whether you're a first responder, government official, tourist, or resident. Everyone here from the panhandle of Florida across into Alabama, the Gulf Shores, Mobile Bay, Mississippi, and Louisiana, boarding up not only structures, restaurants, homes, and getting ready for what is to come. On top of all of that, this is the first hurricane in the Atlantic Basin because of the Super El Nino, and so it's been a little bit, but the people here are taking it extremely seriously. We could see 100 mile an hour plus winds as the storm is expected to get increased to a Category 3 major hurricane.
15: The storm expected to make landfall late tomorrow or early Saturday. Heavy rain with the risk of flooding is possible into the weekend as far inland as the Tennessee Valley. Protests in New York City after an ICE agent shot and wounded a Dominican man while arresting him during an enforcement action in the Bronx. This woman saw the aftermath.
17: Literally in like their militia gear, their shiesties, their bulletproof vests, their guns, AK-47s, and their all marauding down there. And then they're like, they're walking in and out and they're dapping each other up after somebody just got shot.
15: ICE says the man is an undocumented alien with multiple charges against him. In a statement, Mayor Zoran Mamdani called the situation unconscionable and incredibly serious. And he said he aimed to tell President Trump to end all federal immigration enforcement actions in the city. The Pentagon says the firing squad execution of Fort Hood shooter Nidal Hassan will be live streamed. War Secretary Pete Hegseth, speaking to a conservative TV outlet, said we'll make sure people are able to watch it. 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
15: Challenger for Maine's Senate seat next month gets a high-profile endorsement.
19: Hello, Maine. Barack Obama here.
20: Democratic challenger Troy Jackson is into the final month of his Senate campaign against GOP incumbent Susan Collins with the 44th president's backing. In the message on Jackson's campaign YouTube page, former President Obama spoke of Jackson's efforts in Maine on wages and abortion access, concluding,
19: "Now we need Troy to deliver for us in the Senate. So do not sit this one out."
20: Senator Collins is seeking her sixth term in the U.S. Senate and has received an endorsement from President Donald Trump, who hinted this week that he may travel to Maine to campaign for Collins before Election Day. Gernal Scott, Fox News.
15: The price of drugs and other imports from Canada could go up later this month thanks to a new federal rule.
21: The de minimis exemption is ending for goods coming into the U.S. as of October 22nd. That rule has allowed shipments worth $800 or less to come into the U.S. duty-free and with minimal entry data. The end of the exemption could eliminate the ability to import prescriptions from Canada, which is known for selling low-price meds. Dropping the exemption won't just affect drugs, though. It could have an impact on everything from toys to textiles. While the Trump administration could drop the rule, alter it, or choose not to enforce it, Capitol Hill lawmakers are demanding answers about potential price increases. Jill Nato, Fox News.
15: Most Americans think artificial intelligence is developing too fast, and a new AP North poll finds the vast majority of adults say it's highly important for the government to ensure AI stays under human control and that U.S. workers are protected.

0: will drop near 52. Chance of showers early on Friday, then clearing in 76. Mostly clear Friday night, a low of 60. East winds 5 to 15 overnight, southeast at 10 to 20 as we head through our Friday. Sunshine Saturday, we're up to 82. Sunshine Sunday, near 80. I'm TV9 First Alert Storm Team Meteorologist Joe Winters on News Talk 1540 KXEL.
1: The eastern Iowa temperature is 57 degrees from KXEL.

0: I don't know about this advice. I'm not a big Starbucks guy at all. Their coffee has never, it's really never been that appealing to me. It tastes burnt. You know, even the pumpkin spice, what is that? The pumpkin spice latte? Is that what they call it, Dylan?
1: Yeah. Terrible, by the way.
0: Tastes like burnt pumpkin.
1: With a little bit of spice.
0: And I'm not a big pumpkin guy. Now, if it's a sweet potato, you know what I mean? Sweet potato pie. Come on now.
1: They didn't latch on too well as the pumpkin spice for some reason.
0: But, you know, I've always just marveled at the fact that so many people are willing to fork over $5 for, what do they call them? What are the sizes?
1: Venti Grande. And tall.
0: Mucho grande.
1: The smallest size is called tall, by the way.
0: Oh, is that right?
1: True story.
0: Oh, yeah. Geez.
1: They all mean tall in some way, but they're different in Starbucks language.
0: So anyway, I know there are a lot of people that are millennials that can't afford to buy a house because they spend all their money on avocado toast and these grande lattes at Starbucks. I mean, that'll eat through your paycheck pretty darn quickly. And for me, I would prefer to have my coffee at home where I can enjoy that at a fraction of the cost and not have that nasty foam. It's like the, you know what I'm talking about?
1: Yeah, the cold foam.
0: Yeah, it's like weird. It's like it's like the coffee is sweating.
1: Yeah, I think it's overcompensating for the taste of the coffee. It's got to be. Because it is burnt. You're right. I don't know what they're doing. It's just like leave it on there too long or something. I don't know what's happened.
0: And I mean, I have nothing against Starbucks, aside from the fact their coffee is nasty.
1: Which is like the main thing they sell.
0: It's true. But they do have, I will say this, they do have the lovely fruity beverages that you can get frozen. And those are pretty good. But you can get those at 7-Eleven. Like, they're called a Slurpee for like, what, 99 cents?
1: Yeah, way less.
0: Without the attitude as well. You know what I mean?
1: Or the misspelled name.
0: Oh, my. Okay, I'm Todd with two D's. How hard is that?
1: Yeah, that's a tough one. Yours is worse. Yeah.
0: Mm-mm-mm. So all that to say, Michelle Tafoya, who is running in the Senate race, she's the Republican nominee in Minnesota, and by all indications, she's been running a pretty good campaign. I mean, and that's a good thing because we do need a Republican winning out of Minnesota. It's a mess in that state. But Michelle Tafoya has some advice on Americans that are concerned with all these rising prices. And here's what Tafoya had to say. Take a listen.
2: I think right now, at least just kind of keeping a stiff upper lip, maybe you take one less trip to Starbucks, and so that gas goes a little further until this thing is over and these gas prices come back down again. Let's just try to be patriots about this. Whether you agree with it or not, we're there.
0: Okay, so let's just review what we just heard. And this is, she is not the first candidate. Somebody at RNC headquarters is telling these candidates to say stuff like this. We had the guy on a couple of weeks ago running for Congress, and I was trying to help him out a little bit with his messaging because, you know, people, they can't afford to buy ground beef so they can make sloppy joes or meatloaf. And his answer was, well, let them eat turkey. And then you've got all these other folks out there that are saying out on the campaign trail that it's not a big deal, that, you know, all these high prices, you should just deal with it. And now

0: We have Michelle Tafoya, who's out there on the campaign trail, telling people, you know what, you've got a patriotic duty to stop drinking Starbucks. Now, part of me kind of agrees with this because Starbucks is nasty, but that's not the issue here. The issue here is, the implication is, you're not a patriot if you're spending money at a coffee shop. So many people, I have to imagine, are making decisions. Do you take that $5 and fill up your gas tank or put $5 worth in, which is what, almost a gallon of gas? That's so sad. You could probably use your, I don't know, tall Starbucks cup to fill the gasoline and then put that in the vehicle. Because you're not getting a grande at the gas station. I mean, that's outrageous. So you've got to, and that's the messaging, is to suck it up, America. And if you're patriotic, you're not going to complain about it. That's the messaging. Is that a good message? Is that really resonating? Do you feel patriotic by suffering in your home? I mean, at some point, this keeps up and prices keep rising. You're not even going to be able to afford, like, the Oscar Mayer ham, right? The square ham that's like paper thin. You're just going to have to imagine you're eating a ham sandwich. Two slices of bread. Maybe even one slice of bread that's sliced in half. I mean, where do you go with all this stuff? So all that to say, I mean, look, my recommendation is just, if I was running for office, I would not be campaigning anywhere near the gas price or affordability issues, because there's really no explaining them. I mean, ultimately, isn't that the issue here? There's really no way to explain it, not to anyone's satisfaction. They're going to tell you, well, prices were low. Yeah, but they're not now. Mm-hmm. Right. I'm not being critical of anybody. I mean, it's just the reality of it. But if you're telling me, suck it up, buttercup, if that's your campaign message, well, good luck to you out there. I hope that works. But I really do believe that this midterm election is going to be about pocketbook issues. I really do. Now, for you folks in Michigan, well, you've got to figure out if you're going to elect a guy who has, well, jihadist tendencies. I mean, you've got your own set of problems up in Michigan. By the way, that debate is tonight with Mike Rogers and Abdul El-Sayed. Trump called him Muhammad last night, and that apparently triggered Abdul. So anyway, that ought to be interesting. But again, I think the race in Michigan is a little different because they're dealing with radical extremism. So there you have it. Curious to hear your thoughts on this, ladies and gentlemen. Affordability, is it an issue? And what do you tell Republicans who are running? What do you want to hear from them? 901-260-5926, our telephone number. That's 901-260-5926. By the way, President Trump last night says that Mrs. Trump, the first lady, really not happy with him about his pronunciation of certain words. Take a listen.
1: He said all of a sudden, he's a vegan. You know, my wife told me, sir, do me a favor. You have to do me just a little bit of a favor. It's not vegan, it's vegan. I don't know about that stuff. I'm not into it. But he said, it's vegan. Please pronounce that word properly. I called it vegan, vegan. I thought it was... How the hell would I know? I like steak.
0: Yeah, and the crowd went nuts. And it's true. Talking about James Talafrico, who, by the way, has the flu, allegedly... The guy has been off the campaign trail for almost 2 weeks, almost 2 weeks. What kind of a flu do you have that takes you off the campaign trail for 2 weeks? There's something going on. I don't know if there's an October surprise coming or what, but something's going on with Talafrico. And meanwhile, Trump is pointing out that Talafrico once campaigned as a vegan or a vegan. Did he call him a vegan? A vegan. Yeah. Trump says vegan, but it's vegan. Anyway, Trump calling this guy out, and the president was in a good mood yesterday, and he loves it, especially it was a standing room only crowd. Even CNN had to acknowledge that Trump had a huge turnout last night in Texas. I'm just telling you, ladies and gentlemen, things are looking good for the Republicans. I'm telling you, in spite of all the prices and the Starbucks, things are looking good. 901-260-5926 is our telephone number. That's 901-260-5926. Rob Schmidt on Newsmax tonight talking about the war for America's future. Rob revealing many Americans are embracing socialism, especially young people. Rob exposes the hidden dangers of socialism and its war on our freedom. He says the big media will not tell you the truth about the president or his record. A secure border, the biggest tax cuts in history, lowest drug prices, largest crime drop ever. Rob has the whole story on Trump and the media. 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
0: 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Chicago, securing Second Amendment freedoms at the state level. But the fight is far from over. SAF is the only organization with two cases before the Supreme Court this fall challenging so-called assault weapons bans. Stand with the organization with over 55 lawsuits challenging unconstitutional gun laws nationwide. 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
2: And now, this is the Kudlow Riff.
4: So to all those spreading these lies about my country and about our brave soldiers, Mr. Netanyahu said, whether they sit in this hall or in the office of the anti-Semitic mayor of New York, I say this, shame on you.
2: More after this.
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4: Let me give you one more line from Mr. Netanyahu. In New York, Jews are threatened on the way to synagogue. Jews have been stabbed in the streets. Jews are demonized. Targeted. They're targeted simply for being Jews. Now listen to this. Jews have been murdered in Sydney, that's Australia, Manchester, that's UK, Montreal, Canada, Boulder, Colorado. They've been attacked in Los Angeles, in London, in Paris, in Berlin, in Washington, D.C. He is right. We're living in a period where blatant anti-Semitism is spreading. And, of course, the crazy radical Islamists in Iran want to wipe Israel and Jewish people off the face of the earth. I want to see more leaders. I don't know. The Democrats don't want to do it. Republicans should. Pick up on this. Fight back on anti-Semitism. It's not just about Israel, although it is our great partner, the only democracy, the only free country in the Middle East. But it's just about individual Jewish people. And it's about whether we are tolerant and whether we believe in free speech and freedom of religion and free enterprise on the economic side. Netanyahu raised all those points, and then he concluded with a very positive vision, somewhat like President Trump. President Trump's kind of saying, well, let's make humanity great again.
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0: right, welcome back, everybody. This is the Todd Stearns Radio Show. Let's go to our phone lines today, 901-260-5926. Say hello to Barbara from Georgia. Hey, Barbara, what's on your mind today?
1: Hi, Todd. Hi, Todd. Thanks for taking my call. I have a question. Is it the law of economics? Is it overspending by consumers just buy, put everything on credit? Or is it corporate trying to make back profits by overpricing their products to where they're trying to make up maybe for post-COVID, you know, losses? I just can't understand what the, you know, what's causing inflation. Why am I paying $4 for a box of Pop-Tarts when they really should be 99 cents?
0: Well, it's a great question, and you know, a lot of that has to do with the companies trying to make money. Whether or not, you know, I hear a lot of companies still trying to use COVID as an excuse. I'm not sure if that's actually fair to use that as, you know, as something to blame or a reason why.
1: Been too long.
0: Yeah, it has been.
1: COVID.
0: You know, you know, Barbara, I think you have to go back to 2021. Inflation during the Biden administration was at 7%. It has gone down. Last year, it was at 2.7%. It's ticked back up a little bit in August to 3.4%. So, you know, that is an issue. So inflation surged and then slowed through 2024 and 2025. So that's kind of
1: okay,
0: that's
1: so
0: kind of where we're at now.
1: You know, why aren't they saying that? Why aren't they explaining that to your average Joe? Why aren't they explaining this is the way it was under the Biden administration? This is, we almost need Ross Perot's charts to show people.
0: Yeah, Barbara, I think there is just a disconnect between the administration right now and the average American who needs things to be, you know, all of us are not, you know, financial experts, right? So it's not even a matter of dumbing it down. It's a matter of talking to people so they can understand what's really going on here. Now, the biggest drive of inflation right now is the energy prices. And you look at gasoline and oil, but there are others, you know, as well. But those are the two big ones right now. And again, annual inflation 3.4%, according to the Bureau of Labor Statistics. So that's kind of where we're at right now. But it's a fair question to ask. And I know it's frustrating a lot of people because, and I see it when I'm at the supermarket. I mean, you know, prices are really climbing.
1: Well, I'm at the age where it doesn't affect me that much, but I understand young people. I understand couple, you know, young people that are trying to make a living, trying to buy a home, you know, trying to just meet. But I just don't think that we're getting the point across. And I understand that you do have to sometimes, you know, lay your personal feelings aside. But I just don't think the Republicans are getting the message out that. That their future, you know, we may have to suffer now for a better future, but don't put it in the way that Michelle DeFoya said, you know, that I just don't think that's coming across right.
0: Well, the problem here is, you know, again, when you look at grocery prices, for example, a lot of that has to do with higher transportation costs and the tariffs. I mean, the tariffs have had an impact as well. However, the grocery inflation has actually slowed down quite a bit. Yet, you know, we're still having to pay high prices at the grocery store. And as a matter of fact, we're paying more for food now than we were in some cases 5 years ago. So that you do have to start looking at the individual grocery stores and say, are they intentionally keeping the prices high? We, you know, we talked a couple of weeks ago about the price of beef. That's because we don't have as many cattle out there right now. So that's going to lead to higher beef prices. The more we start, you know, raising cattle, those beef prices should eventually come back down.
1: And let me say kudos to our governor, Brian Kemp. He's reduced I'm paying $3.64 today for gas. So, you know, kudos to him for, right now, he's eliminating the gas tax for this month. So that's helping us out.
0: Wow. Barbara, how are you guys feeling about your midterm elections here in Georgia?
1: Well, where I am, which is rural, I'm feeling pretty good because we're definitely red in my area. I just hope there's enough red to beat out the blue.
0: Mm-hmm. So you're talking about...
1: I don't know about John Ossoff. It's kind of, I don't know. Would love for someone to replace him, but I don't know if that's going to work or not.
0: With Mike Collins in that Senate race. By the way, I'm envious, Barbara. Gas prices average here in Tennessee, $3.97 a gallon. So good on Brian Kemp.
1: $3.64 on that.
0: I may have to drive over to Gainesville and get my gas.
1: Well, you may not find it in Gainesville. I don't know. I'm in rural. I'm in northeast Georgia.
0: All right.
1: We're pretty competitive.
0: Well, Barbara, thank you for calling in, and good thoughts, and thank you for the gas price update there. $3.97 a gallon here in Tennessee. Barbara says $3.64 in Georgia. Curious to know what gas prices are like in your neighborhood. 901-260-5926 is our telephone number. That's 901-260-5926. By the way, are you a Christian? Are you a person of faith? If so, you need to go to my website, toddstearns.com. You need to listen to the entire interview we did yesterday with the Southern Baptist Convention president. His name is Dr. Willie Rice. And he's urging Christians to engage in the midterm elections. He's also warning against the threat that communism and political Islam pose. So I want to encourage you to go over and check out that important story. It is our lead story today over at toddstearns.com. Also, Josh Jones, our top strategist for politics, sounding the alarm on the midterms. And he is fearing that Republicans could face an election day disaster. So you're going to want to go and check out both of those interviews and download our free podcast while you are there. All right, coming up, we're going to be talking to our good buddy Chad Conley from Faith Wins. He's been traveling around the country talking about the midterms, so we'll get his take on things. Don't go anywhere. We'll be right back.

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1: Associate Supreme Court Justice Samuel Alito has a new book, So Ordered, an Originalist View of the Constitution, the Court, and Our Country. Justice Alito is in line with the late Antonin Scalia, who also believed the founders were brilliant men, who wrote a document meant to last as long as America does. The book is a collection of Alito's speeches. It tracks the emergence of original judicial philosophy and defends it against other approaches to judging, like modern interpretations by liberals and socialists who want to use the founding document to advance their secular agenda and transform the country into something the founders never intended. The ruling that allowed same-sex marriage was quite forthcoming. Alito says no one in 1868 thought that the 14th Amendment included the liberty to marry a person of the opposite sex. Alito says he's not agitating for it to be returned. Quote, I don't want to even hint that it should be overturned since a lot has happened since we adopted it. The book reveals how one justice feels about some of the controversial cases on which he had to rule. I'm Cal Thomas.
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5: 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The FDA is proposing to lift long-standing restrictions on testosterone therapy, saying the science no longer supports keeping millions of men from treatment that could really genuinely help them. And today's easiest health win, just 5 minutes of stretching, better circulation, and a calmer mind, and a body that's going to thank you for it. 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
4: 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She was a willing participant by her own admission. And this person wants to be president? 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
8: KCRG TV9 First Alert Forecast. Overnight, a slight chance of showers will drop near 52. Chance of showers early on Friday, then clearing in 76. Mostly clear Friday night, a low of 60. East winds 5 to 15 overnight, southeast at 10 to 20 as we head through our Friday. Sunshine Saturday, we're up to 82. Sunshine Sunday, near 80. I'm TV9 First Alert Storm Team Meteorologist Joe Winters on News Talk 1540 KXEL.
9: It's 58 degrees from KXEL, where Iowa comes to talk.
10: It's the Todd Stearns Radio Show. Had a great time last week in California at the Spiritual Leadership Conference. Around 4,000 pastors and church workers, Christians from all over the country, gathering for just an incredible time of great messages, panel discussions, workshops. And I was honored to lead one of the workshops on engaging the culture in your local community. Also, we had a great panel discussion, and one of the individuals on the panel joins us today on our Patriot Mobile Newsmaker line, Chad Conley, the founder and president of Faith Wins. Chad, good to see you in California last week.
11: Hey, Todd, it's crazy that two guys from the South have to run into each other in California, but that was awesome, and I really appreciated your leadership always. And, you know, just looking down that line on the panel, I took that selfie. Well, I took a picture of all of you guys because I was so honored to be a part of it. But, yeah, great crowd, great enthusiasm, great awareness of what we got to do as a movement get this culture on track.
10: You know, Chad, we're looking at the midterm elections, and, again, I'm one of the few people feeling actually good about this, and I may be proven wrong. I hope not, but I am wondering what you are seeing out there, because there are a lot of folks that are concerned, including a number of congressmen that I've talked to over the past couple of weeks, and they're really concerned about what they are seeing out there. What say you?
11: Well, you know, the concern comes because there's an uphill climb in the midterm when your party has the White House. We know that. We also know our side's not good at midterm turnout anyway. We've been historically bad. But I think this could be one of those years that we defy the historical odds. I think Republicans have won in an uphill midterm climb twice in like 94 years. So the historical references are accurate. Also, there's a lot of things going against us, like gas prices. The war has lingered. The tariffs are causing a ripple effect on the prices. Here's why I'm optimistic. I have now been, I think last night's meeting above Denver in that key congressional, that's my 21st state to be in since July 15th. I think our 84th or 85th pastor meeting, there's an awakening among our people. And they realize that while Republicans certainly aren't perfect, a lot of the fixes that Trump is working on aren't quick. But also they realize the left is crazy. The progressives have lost their ever-loving minds. And I think that's causing an awakening among our people, Todd. And that's what's got to happen.
10: Chad, I'm wondering, are there any races that you're looking to as bellwether races in the House and or the Senate?
11: Yes, sir. We're looking at several. We had 43 congressional House districts we're looking at. And when I do your show next week, I think we're going to have our final 10 that are going to be the bellwethers. I'm a little reluctant to pick them right now, but I think we're getting close. In the Senate, you probably saw that the National Republican Senate Committee has pulled money out of North Carolina totally. In fact, Michael Whatley suspended all TV buys. In Georgia, they've reduced the spending. And the concerning thing for our side is that the Trump super PAC and the RNC are shifting money to usually reliably red states, Texas, Kansas, South Carolina. But we'll have a good list for you next week on our update of the top ones we're watching. But there's two in Iowa. There's one in Ohio that I think's key. But on the Senate side, watch New Hampshire. I'm feeling better and better about a potential flip to an American as opposed to a, you know, commie-loving liberal on their side that's held that seat. And also watch Ohio and Iowa Senate. But the real one I'm looking at is Michigan. I think we're going to be fine in Texas. We're going to be fine in South Carolina. I think Kansas, the people are going to pull that through. But in Michigan, our pastors are talking to pastors who are typically leaning Democrat or solid Democrat who cannot stomach Al Sayed and the "Hey, America deserved 9/11 kind of thinking that's come out of his campaign. And here's the kicker, Todd. President Obama has been pulled out of retirement to campaign in reliably blue districts. That tells me, while we're nervous about a Texas, a Kansas, even a South Carolina, Ohio, Iowa, they're very nervous. And maybe the polls have done what they've typically done. They've overweighted D voters. And we all know that liberal white women love to answer polls, and conservatives don't. So to have Obama pulled out tells you two things. Number one, there's no national leader of the Democratic Party they can rely on. Kathleen Kamala can't be pulled out the campaign, and they can't pull out Biden. And of course, Hakeem Jeffries isn't well liked. So they pull Obama out to go to Michigan, where he's going to lecture young black males like he did in 24, I guess, oh, go vote Democrat. So I think things are looking up in a lot of places. But watch Michigan, watch New Hampshire, and on defense, watch Ohio and Iowa for Senate races.
10: Chad, I just want you to, we're going to play make-believe for just a moment. Let's just say that November is a disaster for the Republicans. Yeah. As a political analyst, if you were to look back and say, okay, here's what went wrong, can you sort of like, just let's play make-believe for a minute. We've lost both the House and the Senate. Where did we go astray?
11: We've ignored our base. You know, Todd, you and I have talked about this. This has been my song and dance since I was a state party chairman. I ran that test in 2010. I found underperforming counties and precincts, and I went to churches. That's how I built my chairmanship in South Carolina. I went to churches. And when I ran GOP Faith from 13 to 17, I went to churches. I went to pastors. I talked to them about Jesus didn't run him. We're voting for the lesser two evils by definition. Let's look at the policies. And that was easy to compare the platforms. I think that the National Party certainly – the White House, they check a box, obviously, trying to do what they can with faith, but there is no authentic faith engagement, evangelical outreach going on anywhere. I can't tell you how many campaigns, super PACs, and even candidates. I told Michael Watley a year ago that I had about 4,000 churches in North Carolina that if he just talked to them, if we just did a real authentic push and crickets. So we've ignored our base. It's what we do every time. It's what Reince Priebus figured out and got sick of losing after 2012 and what we changed in 2014. Let's don't parachute in August and say, ooh, look what we're doing. We're reaching out to the African Americans and the evangelicals and the Hispanics. That's just stupid bad. We need to have an ongoing, authentic outreach engagement with the faith-based groups that are the Republican Party, the conservative side's base. And nobody seems to want to do it. But that's why Faith Wins exists, because we saw that they're not doing it and probably not going to.
10: Yeah, no, I'm so glad that your organization is there and you founded Faith Wins. By the way, faithwins.org is the website, ladies and gentlemen, faithwins.org. And I would encourage that out and get involved. I mean, that's the key here is getting involved. You know, Chad, we had the president of the Southern Baptist Convention on the show yesterday, Dr. Wiley Rice, and I really appreciate his attempts to re-engage Southern Baptist pastors into the fight. I would also say that I am concerned that the faith component at the White House, that organization is not influential because of some of the leadership there. And I don't think they have, you know, I think you have to have some of the leaders of these large denominations involved in the process to get the, you know, larger numbers of Christians engaged in the midterms.
11: Todd, amen and amen. Look, I'm so fired up that Dr. Rice made that post. I retweeted it. I put it on Facebook. And my tweet was basically, this is about time. The Southern Baptist Convention has left a hole, and people need to have clarity on all these anti-biblical, anti-God, anti-American initiatives. They've come about because Christians aren't engaged, and nature hates a vacuum, and the enemy's only too happy to fill it. Look, I told the faith office, I've talked to them since 2016, 2017. This has got to be more than your same friends that feel, and I'm not against the charismatics. I got a lot of charismatic pastor friends. But if you take the same group of people to the White House and you claim that we're reaching the faith groups, what are the charismatics? 2% of the evangelical vote? That's great. I hope we got them all. I don't think we do. But what about the other 98%? I cannot tell you how many lists of pastors I have submitted trying to get them engaged and find out what the White House is doing, have some relationship, and just I'm sorely disappointed. And I just look, this has been my song and dance and ongoing mantra for years, Todd. Our side, and here's why. There's just a lot of people in the consulting class that don't want to deal with me and you, brother. They want our votes, not our voices. Faith Wins exist to exert our voices. I want to have a pastor network. I don't care about the biggest. I want the most effective list of pastors that the political class cannot ignore, because these issues matter. And, you know, look, I'm the only male human being that was removed from the platform committee after my delegation voted me in 2024. And the reason they did that is I had said publicly, if they tried to remove life or marriage from the platform, I would activate my national pastor list, and boom, I was taken off, and we saw how the platform was steamrolled. That wasn't the president. That was the consultants who've always thought, let's get life and marriage off that platform. And they don't realize, okay, maybe you attracted whatever percentage, but you suppressed the Christian vote. Fundamentally, that crowd, and I would give the credit to people with initials like Karl Rove, they're like, where are the Christians going to go? And he's got a point. Maybe in an analytical sense, strategic sense, there are not a lot of options for Christians. Therefore, I founded Faith Wins. I ran GOP Faith for this very purpose, that they could not ignore these issues. These are winning issues. Life is a winning issue. People are disgusted by this abortion up to birth. Boys not getting in girls' sports and bathrooms and showers, that's a winning issue. And yet there's a reluctance to talk about that stuff because they're based in the faith that you and I hold, and God is God, and the Word of God's infallible.
10: All right. Chad, we're going to leave it there. We'll look forward to seeing every Thursday leading up to Election Day. We're going to be talking to Chad Conley and getting all the very latest news and intel. Chad, hope you're doing well. Be safe out there, my friend.
11: You know it, brother. Appreciate you. God bless you, brother.
10: All right. Chad Conley, faithwins.org. Be sure to check out the website. All right, you heard Chad's take on it. What say you? 901-260-5926. That's 901-260-5926. 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
4: 6 News, I'm Ted Linder. Hurricane Isaias, now a Category 2 storm, expected to make landfall on the Gulf Coast Friday night. Fox Weather's Haley Meyer.
5: We have hurricane warnings in effect for portions of the coast, along with storm surge warnings and watches, as that surge becomes a growing concern. A peak surge, especially for Mobile Bay, could be anywhere as much as 7 feet on top of astronomical high tide. Multiple state governors have declared states of emergency, while mandatory and voluntary evacuations are underway.
4: Stay up to date with the latest on the storm with the Fox Weather app. And a convicted mass shooter's execution going to be live streamed. Fox's Jared Halpern.
6: The December execution of Nidal Hassan will be live streamed, the Pentagon says. Hassan was convicted of killing 13 people and injuring dozens more in a mass shooting at Fort Hood in Texas in 2009.
4: Hassan was an Army psychiatrist at the time. 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
10: Customers are buying more in real time, and so they are putting less items in their basket for each trip, but they're actually making more frequent trips.
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0: 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It's the Todd Stearns Radio Show. 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Our telephone number, 901-260-5926. That's 901-260-5926. Any of you folks big Disney fans? I was having this conversation with a bunch of folks in California last week, and it was just my general observation that when you go to Disney, whether it's Disneyland or Disney World, most of the people there are not even children. They're like grown adults, like in their, 30s and 40s and 50s, experiencing their, childhood again. And now folks are all upset because Disney raising prices once again. Cut 21, please.
1: Walt Disney World's raising the price of admission for premium tickets Tuesday, their annual pass increasing the most, going up $120, totaling $1,749. 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
2: What?
1: However, Disney executives insist they are sensitive to families on a budget, their cheapest admission tickets going unchanged at $120. The company aiming to keep base ticket prices low.
0: Wow. Can you not just, stay home and maybe watch the Disney Channel? Is that cheaper? I mean, that's crazy. Who pays that? Would you pay that much, Dylan? Would you pay that much to go to Disney?
3: No. I'd rather go to Dollywood if I'm going to a theme park anyway.
0: Thank you. Or Branson.
3: Branson's great. Six Flags I'll even go to.
0: That's a little dangerous.
3: Not anymore.
0: So, yeah. That's the thug ride.
3: Can't even get on the Batman ride without causing a commotion. No, it's Disney's true. It's too much. And the Disney adults creep me out. So unless I'm going with my family, then I'm really not that much interested.
0: I thought it was just me. And I get it. I mean, if you're an adult and you want to relive your childhood, but I don't know, seeing grown adults together, not with kids, right?
3: Yeah.
0: But together, and you're wearing the mouse ears, and you're, it's just sort of like,
3: It's not reliving childhood. It's just being stuck in your childhood. You haven't ever left your childhood.
0: At some point, you have to grow up, and you got to put the ears away.
3: But these people are loaded, apparently. I mean, how do you afford to be at Disney all the time?
0: So that's a great question. And even if you're, even if you have these passes, I mean, that is still a lot of money.
3: The fast pass. That being $400, that's just like your ticket to ride quicker in the lines. That's a pretty hefty price.
0: They say, and by the way, the prices are going up at Florida and California parks. But they say that most of the people that go to Disneyland actually live in Southern California.
3: Interesting.
0: So when you're looking at the travelers, they're the ones going to Disney World, which I guess is larger. But the highest priced one-day ticket at Disney, $229 plus tax. No way. At Disneyland, several mid-tier ticket options. The least expensive ticket is $104 annual, and that doesn't include like food once you get in. And by the way, and just hear me on this: the food in these parks is not great. It's really not. And as a matter of fact, I think it's terrible. And then you've got parking. It is, and if you're going to go there, you've got to stay at a hotel. So, I mean, you're looking at maybe $10,000, $15,000 to take your family to Disney World or Disneyland.
3: No, I'm probably not going to be that parent. I hate to say it to my future kids, but we can go to Dollywood and that'll just be fine.
0: And they have I bet they have a petting zoo. Do they have the petting zoo at Dollywood?
3: Probably. I think so. They have everything there.
0: I'm very curious about all of this now. But you're right. I mean, like Pigeon Forge, and by the way, at Pigeon Forge, they've got the strip and they've got all sorts of stuff going on.
3: It's beautiful. It's better looking too. Like everything, the views, like East Tennessee's great.
0: I'm looking at, does Dollywood have a petting zoo? Oh, they don't have a petting zoo. But pets, and they don't allow pets, except for service animals. So they do have a daily kennel service called Doggywood.
3: That's brilliant.
0: I love this. I love this. So, but they also have a Smoky Mountain deer farm and exotic petting zoo nearby. So I guess, you know, but again, I mean, it's, you're not spending thousands and thousands of dollars.
3: Not to mention they have the crazy cinnamon bread, which, if you haven't had the crazy cinnamon bread in Dollywood, you're really, really missing out.
0: So the food, I've heard the food at Dollywood is unbelievable.
3: Yeah. I think they have the turkey legs, if I'm not mistaken. That the giant turkey legs, like the state fair foods.
0: Oh, nice.
3: Yeah, those are, you can't beat that.
0: All right. For a kid, $84 to go to Dollywood. If you're a senior citizen, same price, $84.
3: Yeah, wow. No discrimination.
0: Mm-hmm. Somebody asked, oh, I forgot about this. Somebody asked me when I was in California if I wanted the senior discount.
3: Oh, no. No.
0: Yeah, I had words.
3: Yeah, I'm sure.
0: I said, I'm not old enough yet. Give me a few years. But then again, if it's a pretty good discount, I might take it. All right, hang tight. Hour three of the big show coming up. 901-260-5926. We'll be right back.

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3: This is the Bloomberg Money Minute. It would be the biggest merger in the history of the restaurant industry. The Financial Times reports Starbucks has explored making a bid to acquire Chipotle. That burrito chain could be worth upwards of $40 billion. Now, no confirmation from Chipotle. Starbucks only responded to the Wall Street Journal saying it's laser-focused on its back-to-Starbucks turnaround. Investors like the idea. Chipotle shares up more than 6% today. Elsewhere on Wall Street, though, stocks ended mostly lower, especially chip makers and AI-related stocks, after reports that OpenAI expects to make about $20 billion less than previously estimated this year. At the close, the Dow was 52 points higher. But with worries that all the billions being spent on AI will take a lot longer to make back, the Nasdaq fell 345 points, down 1.25%, the S&P down 36. And Wi-Fi for everyone. American Airlines extending Elon Musk's Starlink satellite internet service to its entire fleet by next year. 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
5: Bracing for the worst. I'm Lisa Lacera, Fox News. As Isaias, now a Category 2 storm takes aim at Mississippi, Alabama, and the Florida Panhandle. Landfall expected tomorrow night or early Saturday.
6: We have hurricane warnings in effect for portions of the coast, along with storm surge warnings and watches as that surge becomes a growing concern. A peak surge, especially for Mobile Bay, could be anywhere as much as 7 feet on top of astronomical high tide. Multiple state governors have declared states of emergency while mandatory and voluntary evacuations are underway in some of the most vulnerable coastal and low-lying communities.
5: Fox Weather's Haley Meyer in Mobile, Alabama. Ahead of the storm, oil and gas producers shut down a significant part of offshore production in the Gulf, which accounts for about 15% of crude oil pumped annually in the U.S. President Trump rules out new attacks on Iran before Election Day next month.
7: Writing in a social media post, his administration is having productive discussions with the Islamic Republic of Iran. He says U.S. sanctions and a naval blockade will remain in full force, and oil will continue to transit through the Strait of Hormuz. In recent days, the president has signaled he believes the conflict with Iran will end soon with either a deal or renewed airstrikes.
5: Fox's Jared Halpern at the White House. The president and other administration officials also say Iran's economy is on the brink of collapse. Protests in New York City after an ICE agent shot and wounded a Dominican man during what it says was an enforcement operation in the Bronx. This man heard the shots.
8: It was like this. Boom, boom, boom, boom, boom. It was really quick. I thought it was a holdup or, you know, something.
5: I said the man is an undocumented alien with multiple charges against him. Mayor Zoran Mamdani and Governor Kathy Hochul said they received reports the agents fired at the man while he was inside a vehicle with a five-year-old child who was apparently unhurt. 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
5: That's near another U.S. military facility in England.
10: RAF Molesworth is home to a branch of the United States Europe Command and a U.S. Military Intelligence Analysis Center. Two men, Latvian nationals, were found at 2 a.m. today local time inside the base perimeter and were arrested on suspicion of trespass and criminal damage. 4 hours earlier, British military security had noticed an abandoned vehicle and a breach of the perimeter fence. The men are aged 32 and 36. They're also being held on suspicion of breaking national security laws. Police say there's nothing yet to link this to events at RAF Fairford last week. In London, Jonathan Savage, Fox News.
5: Former Venezuelan President Nicolas Maduro faces a new indictment. Federal prosecutors in New York charging him with torture and human rights abuses during his time as the leader of Venezuela. Also today, lawyers for Maduro's wife, Celia Flores, unsuccessfully urged for Flores to be freed from jail and put under house arrest. Mortgage rates keep climbing to new highs.
11: The benchmark 30-year fixed rate mortgage ticking higher to 7.40% from 7.28% last week, according to Freddie Mac. The average rate is now the highest it's been since November of 2023. A year ago, the average rate was 6.30%. The housing market has been in the doldrums this year, in large part due to rising mortgage rates, which can add hundreds of dollars a month in costs for borrowers, limiting home buyers' purchasing power, and lead many to put off buying a home.
5: Fox's Hillary Barsky. The number of people applying for unemployment benefits fell slightly last week. The Labor Department says initial jobless claims ticked down to 197,000 from a revised 199,000 the week before. The report suggests most companies are confident enough in the economy and their sales to hold on to their workers. I'm Lee Silasera. This is Fox News.
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0: everybody. Welcome to Hour 3 of The Big Show. We have a jam-packed hour coming your way. In the last hour, we were talking about this crazy story, Disney prices going out the wazoo again. A lot of folks really concerned about rising prices. I want to go real quick to Tom in Texas, listening to us on Patriot Talk 920. All right, Tom, what can you tell us about Disney?
1: All right, so 3 years ago, the grandkids wanted to go to Disney World in Florida. And both grandmas, the kids' parents, and four people from the daughter-in-law side went. So my gal and her son stayed in a condo that their timeshare situation. We got it for $238 for the week.
0: Oh, wow.
1: It was less than a mile outside of the front gate. Now, inside Disneyland, there was a group of nine who stayed in the hotel, who got the monorail pass, who got the food pass. You know, you can flash the card and you eat in the buffet for free, blah, blah, blah. Okay? For nine people for 1 week, that was $22,000.
0: What? $22,000?
1: Yes, that's nine people. Divided by nine, and then you figure out how many eggs they ate and how many salads they ate. Man, it's a deal, I'm telling you what.
0: I can't. I can't, Tom, I can't do it. I'm telling you. I'm going to Dollywood.
1: You understand my sarcasm.
0: Oh, yeah. Yes.
1: Yeah. And I was so glad that I stayed home and I handled dog duty.
0: And I bet you ate better.
1: Well, I don't know. I don't care. I got to hang out with my dogs and watch my NASCAR and all my political shows. And, you know,
0: yeah.
1: That recliner got a good workout that week, I'm going to tell you.
0: Well, and it didn't cost you a dime, did it, Tom?
1: No, I tell you. And then, you know, I got to, well, I ain't going to go into, you know, my loungewear as I'm there in the house alone.
0: Tom, America thanks you for that, my friend. It's
1: $22,000.
0: All right, Tom, thank you for the intel. Dylan, $22,000.
2: Yeah, I choked on my coffee just now.
0: That's my word.
2: Not a small number.
0: No, it is. It's not. It's not. I'm just telling you, there's got to be more affordable things for kids to do. Like, I don't know, send them to a national park. Have them try to outrun a bison at Yosemite.
2: Send them to the front yard. That's all you need.
0: That's it. Oh, that's even better.
2: Give them a scooter.
0: Give them a scooter. A big wheel.
2: A big wheel.
0: All right. 901-260-5926, our telephone number. That's 901-260-5926. Want to go to our Patriot Mobile Newsmaker line. Brand new book out. And this is one you're going to want to read. It's called The Intellect of Charlie Kirk. And his longtime collaborator on how young conservatives win the argument joins us on our Patriot Mobile Newsmaker line. Brent Hamacek joining us from Just the Books. Brent, hope you're doing well. Welcome to the show.
3: Pleasure to be here. Thanks for having me. And I'm doing a little special tribute to Charlie by sitting in the studios of the Freedom Chamber out here in the Chicago suburbs. He played a key role in Turning Point did and helped him get that off the ground. So geography for our interview today.
0: So you and Charlie met a long time ago. Take us back to that original meeting back in the fall of 2013.
3: Sure. I had a gentleman who I had just gotten to know barely in the world of business, which is where I lived, who had met Charlie through an early donor, who thought I should meet Charlie Kirk because he thought I might be able to help him. I could not fathom in what way I could possibly help this young kid he was telling me about. And anyway, after ignoring a couple of

0: these to get together and reach out to Charlie, he finally set up a dinner. And at that dinner that night, I say in the book, I mean, there were five of us at the table, but really there were just two. And that was Charlie and I. And we spent 3 hours at that dinner table, had an extraordinary series of conversations. I was incredibly impressed by what I heard. Still left the dinner table having no idea how I might actually be able to help him in any way. But it turns out that Charlie was able to figure that out. And it was only a few months later, after having stayed lightly in touch, that he reached out to me over New Year's and asked me if I would help him with a column he was trying to have published. And I had no background experience, but I thought, well, you know, I'm not doing anything over the holidays. Why not? And so I gave it a try, and the column was published, and that first event led to a history together that by the time we were done encompassed 370,000 words wow. of opinion columns and radio show monologues on which we collaborated. So a rather unpredictable beginning, rather extraordinary run.
1: First impression of Charlie, because you're what, a little bit older than Charlie?
0: 31 and a half years. He used to like to throw the half year.
1: So you're a lot older than Charlie.
0: Way older.
1: So sometimes, you know, it's hard to get a read on, especially kids. And he was, what, 19 years old at the time. And, you know, sometimes kids change their political viewpoints as they get older. What was your impression of Charlie?
0: Well, that he was extraordinarily intelligent, very, very focused on his mission to start Turning Point USA, very much a seemingly principled libertarian. It, by the way, with regard to this book, I will share with your audience, this is the only place where you would be able in one volume to track the evolution of a changing thought process. You mentioned how young people, you know, change. Charlie changed a lot from the days we started working together until the end. One way I'll give your audience one in this brief time we have, and that is he used to swear up and down to me that Turning Point USA would never get involved in social issues. Well, and of course, by the time of his assassination, he was the culture warrior, Turning Point very much involved in social issues. That was neither good nor bad. That was an evolution of thought in terms of deciding what he thought was important and what needed to be focused upon. First impression of him is that he was naturally, innately brilliant, and probably what I learned very quickly, he was the most natural marketer I have ever met. Mm.
1: You mentioned in the book, and by the way, folks, we're excited to have Brent Hamacek with us, the author of The Intellect of Charlie Kirk. This is not some sort of a eulogy. You're going to be taking us on a journey into facts told through these great stories. I mean, you literally had a front row seat to watch all of this.
0: I did, and it gave me an opportunity to contribute. When I was a teenage kid in high school, I really wanted to get involved in the world of ideas. And I did, 40-some years later. And that was because it took that long for me to find somebody who spotted something in me that made them feel as though I had something to contribute. Mm. So I'm on your show today because of Charlie Kirk. If it weren't for Charlie Kirk, I'd be sitting in a business meeting right now somewhere. And this world into which I entered, I never would have touched. I live in the Chicago suburbs. We used to call it Northbrook's Got Talent. And he gave me a ticket to Hollywood. And, so I'm grateful for that and all the good things that have happened since.
1: I'm wondering what that process was like for you after Charlie's assassination, which is when you started, you know, afterwards you started putting all of this together. Did you know what direction you wanted to take?
0: No credit for the idea of this book. The idea was given to me by John Solomon and Mark Meckler, literally on April Fool's Day this year. So all I knew was I was sitting with all of this content. And by the way, it's not only a collection of radio show monologues and opinion columns. I also work with Charlie on persuasive communication. and he ultimately had he had me train Turning Point activists. That entire training program, that Socratic method, that deconstructing questioning process, everything that we went through together, it's in the book. So I like to use the phrase, you know, if you want to bend it like Charlie, read the book. It's in the chapter titled Our Own Private Lyceum. And you can learn exactly what he learned and bring that to bear in the public square your own way.
1: Mm. The name of the book, again, The Intellect of Charlie Kirk, and you can get it wherever you get your books, ladies and gentlemen. I would encourage you to read this book. What is the takeaway here? You know, a lot of people are still trying to figure out where does Turning Point USA go? Who's going to be the next leader of the movement? Was this just a once in a generation moment that we all got to see and you got to have a front row seat at?
0: Interesting question. My answer to that is, a once in a generation moment? I would say likely, and I would actually add, and probably not once every generation. To find somebody of Charlie's age who started an organization like he did and had it experience that sort of growth and impact, we did this when we wrote Time for a Turning Point together. And by the way, folks, if you bought that book, you'll love this book because it's the content by the same two people. But when we wrote Time for a Turning Point, we went back and looked at history and said, who else has done what Charlie's done so far? By the way, that was only up through 2016. We had to go back to our founding fathers to find people so young who had made such an impact in this particular realm. So I don't think that you can be looking for a Charlie Kirk successor or replacement. I think what you have to look for is hopefully a legion of people who embrace some of the ideas and the determination and other things, and then contribute to the extent they can as best they can. I think that's the best we can hope for.
1: Folks, I want to encourage you to get the book. And again, the title, the full title, The Intellect of Charlie Kirk, a collection of writings, ideas, and stories from a transformative American. And Brent, you've just done a terrific job writing this. Of course, the foreword, as you mentioned, by our good friend John Solomon. And we really appreciate you sharing all of your insider information here and giving us another perspective on the life of Charlie Kirk.
0: Well, look, it was a privilege for me to do it. It was a privilege for me to be involved in creating that work over all this time. When I was debating whether or not to do this, when it was suggested to me, I talked to people who knew Charlie, and universally they all said, look, this is a piece of history that the world really ought to have and they ought to know. And so I didn't write it for my own benefit. I wrote it as sort of a gift to those who care and are interested. And I hope that folks find it interesting and enjoy it.
1: Well,
0: I did the best I could.
1: I have no doubt about that. And folks, you need to get a copy of The Intellect of Charlie Kirk. We're going to have to leave it there. Brent, we really appreciate you joining our radio audience today. Congratulations on this incredibly important project.
0: Thanks so much. It's a privilege to be here.
1: All right. There you have it, ladies and gentlemen. Brent Hamacek. And you should go to his website, by the way, brenthamacek.com. That's HAMACHEK.com. The name of the book, The Intellect of Charlie Kirk. And it's a really fascinating story. You're going to want to read that. All right. We've got to take a quick break here. 901-260-5926. This is the Todd Stern Show.
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5: Words are powerful. They can knock people down or lift them up. That's important to remember when the person you're talking to is, well, you. Dr. James Gills learned the power of speaking positive words to himself by enduring the intensity of competition. He's the only person in the world to complete 6 double Ironman triathlons. A double Ironman means swimming 4.8 miles, then riding a bike 224 miles, then running 2 full marathons, a distance of 52.4 miles. Dr. Gills' personal record for completing one of these events was a grueling 27 hours and 15 minutes. Needless to say, double triathlons are brutal. Competitors suffer excruciating physical pain, extreme fatigue, and push the limits of human endurance. To overcome that, Dr. Gills refused to listen to his body, which told him he was too old, too tired, and too weak to finish. Instead, he talked to his body. 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Our words have power. 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When life gets tough, block out all your negative inner voice and inspire yourself forward with words filled with grace, hope, and faith. For Focus on the Family, I'm Jim Daly.
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2: Welcome back, everybody. This is the Todd Stearns Radio Show. So the vice president making a big announcement today. The administration now suspending Microsoft and Adobe and many others from an employment-based green card program. And the vice president says that many of these major tech firms are now outsourcing companies and abusing the visa system at the expense of American workers. And we have seen this in the Memphis area, especially when it comes to, for example, FedEx. The vice president also, well, here is the vice president. Let's listen to Cut 27, please.
9: Decided to suspend the PERM program for Microsoft, which means they will no longer be able to apply they'll no longer be able to take those H-1Bs and apply for permanent resident status within the United States of America. Now, our message to Microsoft and to any other foreign or domestic corporation is quite simple. We obviously want you to thrive in the United States of America. We want people to invest in the United States of America, particularly the American technology sector. We are the biggest boosters of your industry. We want you to continue to grow and to employ a lot of people, but we want you to employ American workers. And so our message to Microsoft is, you're a great American company, but you've got to hire great American workers. You cannot lay off American workers and then replace them with foreign indentured servants. And I want to talk a little bit about that. When I say indentured servants, here's what I mean. When somebody comes in on an H-1B, they're completely subordinate to that company. If they lose that job, they have to leave the country. So if you think of the basic idea of an American constitutional republic, where we bring people in who are fair and equal citizens of the United States of America, they are not controlled by their employer. But you bring people in and you basically tell them that if they get out of line, if they get too uppity at work, they're not just going to lose their job, but they're going to be deported back to their country of residence. Those people are not full citizens. And that's why those people are earning wages that are far below the average for American citizens.
2: All right. So he went on to say that 6,000 American workers, just at Microsoft, 6,000 American workers last year lost their jobs. Meanwhile, Microsoft then hired all of these foreigners, 6,300, to replace the American workers. Vance said for every worker that Microsoft laid off, they replaced that worker with 1.5 foreign indentured servants. So good for the administration here, and they've got to start playing hardball. I don't know about you, but it's not right that kids graduating college with good degrees are not able to get jobs because foreigners are currently filling those positions. That's not right. As a matter of fact, the vice president also announced federal investigations are underway right now into 9 universities for visa fraud and, once again, undercutting American citizens. In many cases, you would be shocked to see just how many foreigners are currently enrolled at American universities. Meanwhile, American kids, there are no room for those kids, none whatsoever. So I'm glad to see the administration cracking down on all of this nonsense. Absolutely unacceptable what's going on and the way that some of these American companies are treating American workers. So good for you, Vice President Vance. All right, got to take a break here, folks. 901-260-5926. That number again, 901-260-5926. We'll be right back.

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0: Fayette County in northeast Iowa has a unique history. It's named for the French general who helped the colonists in the Revolutionary War, the Marquis de Lafayette. And it was originally one of the largest counties ever organized. It had an area of 140,000 square miles and included all of the present state of Minnesota west of the Mississippi River. In fact, almost all of the counties in northeastern Iowa were formed out of the original Fayette County, which was reduced to its current boundaries in 1847, shortly after Iowa became a state. Back in 1851, a vote was held to determine where the county seat would be. Voters had six choices, with the top two advancing to a later ballot when the final choice would be made. Voters chose West Union over Lightville. The county seat of West Union was originally called Knob Prairie, and although a courthouse was proposed in 1853, one was not built until 3 years later. County business was transacted in the Methodist Church until the courthouse was ready. But that original building burned to the ground when a prisoner in the jail started his cell on fire. A second courthouse was then built, but it was destroyed by fire as well in 1922. Before a third courthouse could be built, there was another fight over where the county seat should be located. Fayette and Oldwine made their cases. But again, West Union prevailed, in part because citizens of West Union and the surrounding areas donated $100,000 toward the total building cost of almost $300,000. But after losing the previous two courthouses due to fire, this one is a gray Bedford stone structure. This version of the Fayette County Courthouse was formally dedicated and opened for business on this date in 1924. And that's Iowa Almanac for October 8th. Follow us on Twitter, at Iowa Almanac. I'm Jeff Stein on News Talk 1540 KXEL.
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8: KCRG TV9 First Alert Forecast. Overnight, a slight chance of showers will drop near 52. Chance of showers early on Friday, then clearing in 76. Mostly clear Friday night, a low of 60. East winds 5 to 15 overnight, southeast at 10 to 20 as we head through our Friday. Sunshine Saturday, we're up to 82. Sunshine Sunday, near 80. I'm TV9 First Alert Storm Team Meteorologist Joe Winters on News Talk 1540 KXEL.
0: Currently, it's 56 degrees on the Voice of Eastern Iowa.
9: All right, welcome back, everybody. This is the Todd Stearns Radio Show. I want to go right away to our Patriot Mobile Newsmaker line and say hello to our good friend Kyle Campbell, host of the Politically Basic podcast. And Kyle, first I have to tell you, what a great time. 10 days I spent in the great state of California. Did not make it over to your neck of the woods, but wow, what a great time out there.
10: I'm so glad you had a good time, Todd. I was sad to miss you. Sorry about this heat wave we're still having. It's a bit of an Indian summer, but I figure you're a Tennessee guy. You probably handled it just fine.
9: Well, you know, it was, you know, we're in the middle of fall here, so it's really nice and pleasant. I made it up to San Francisco, and it was 97 degrees, and I'm thinking, what in the world is going on here? Because, you know, a lot of these small businesses in San Francisco don't have air conditioning. They just don't need it. So I think I kind of did feel bad for the good people there in San Francisco.
10: Well, we, yeah, that's an actual real issue that we have here is our energy costs are so high. Everyone has to parse out when you turn the AC on, but lots of open windows and little plug-in fans over here. We're making do. I will tell you though, my energy bill last month was $1,000. So we're scaling back.
9: What?
10: Yeah.
9: Oh my gosh. Yeah. I can't even imagine. Kyle, big election coming up, and I was really interested to get your take on the gubernatorial race. We understand that Javier Becerra, facing a little bit of controversy, he was telling people that his father was actually an immigrant, when in fact his father was not. And I'm wondering, you know, if that's having any sort of an impact right now on, you know, changing minds and maybe, you know, helping Steve Hilton out.
10: I think it is, Todd. It's a bit of a scandal for sure. And Democrats in the state of California tend to think that they can do no wrong, right? It doesn't matter if they squidge the lines of a statement they make or if they don't campaign or they don't show up for debates. But every now and again, something lands with the voters, a la Eric Swalwell and his very unscrupulous past relationships and treatment of women. Sometimes you get to that point where something tips the voters over. The voters aren't taking too lightly to this one, with Javier Becerra claiming and forever telling this story that both his parents were immigrants. He's the child of immigrants. They came with $12 in their pocket. And hasn't he done so well for himself, so he should be elected governor? Well, that's not true. And as the details of the story come out, people are realizing that Democrats, they have always taken advantage of the immigrant population here. We have quite a few people, of course, who come from Mexico and South America. But when you are of that same population and you take advantage of them, it's further putting that wedge in between people who are here in the state of California who immigrated legally, we have many of those, and those who are undocumented and receiving a lot of benefits. There's a lot of strife between those two groups, and I think that Javier Becerra just poured a little lighter fluid on that fire, and they're not liking it. So he ran and hid. I'm sure you guys have seen. He is hiding from the debates, hiding from campaigning, and hoping this blows over in the next few weeks.
9: Yeah, I think he ducked out of a debate, a scheduled debate.
10: Yeah, it was really bad. Actually, that's kind of the number one thing that you never, ever do when you're campaigning for an office as high as governor, especially in a state like California. It's sort of one of those cardinal rules of, you know, campaigning and especially of debate prep. You got to show up. Show up sober. Don't drink from the styrofoam cup every 30 seconds, hoping it's going to spare you from having to answer. And Steve Hilton was more than happy to go take that LA Times opportunity, right? So it was a bad look for Javier. He's continuing to hide, and we'll see if he shows up in the next 3 weeks, Todd. I don't know. He might just try to ride it out. I'll tell you what, that could very well happen.
9: Kyle, who is texting you? Tell them to stop. You're in the middle. You're in the middle of a national interview, Kyle Campbell.
10: Talk about cardinal rules, Todd.
9: No, I'm sitting here going, wait a second, am I beeping? Because normally that's me. I'm the one dinging, so I...
10: My apologies. As long as it's not a kid, we're good to go.
9: No, yeah, you're good. You're good. If it's the kids, yeah, you gotta take care of that. So no worries. You know, it's interesting. I was watching some of the videos, and you know where I'm going with this. This ad that Steve Hilton put out that's caused a lot of controversy, I think, in the Christian community. I know Pastor Jack Hibbs sort of came out and said, hey, look, this was crossing a line. And the ad featured two young women, and it was rather suggestive. And then, of course, at the end, it was about, you know, trying something new, which was voting Republican. And I just wonder, as Christians, sometimes we forget that we're just a sliver of the pie that these candidates have to reach out to get elected. And I can understand why some Christians would be offended by that ad, but at the same time, I also understand why Steve Hilton did it.
10: Sure. And Jack Hibbs was right. I mean, his statement was all about, look, we don't have to like this, but we understand what he's trying to accomplish. Let me give you the perspective from a Christian woman who is a senior political advisor to the Hilton campaign. I Yes. talked to his team specifically and reached out to them after I saw that ad. I said, I don't like this at all. I don't like what it's messaging. I don't like that it's messaging, you know, coercion, that it's uncomfortable. And this isn't who Steve Hilton is. And people should know, I think it's fair, everyone knows, this was Spencer Pratt's media team. Spencer Pratt, during his run for LA mayor, which he should still be running for, by the way, we all know how that went down. They were excellent at putting forward very creative, very impactful ads. And so Steve has been wise to bring them on board to create some of these ads to kind of snap people out of this zombie-like way that we're moving through this election here in California. Yeah. We're disengaged, we're fed up, we're exhausted, and he's trying to break through. So we understand that. We don't like the ad. We don't agree with the messaging. And I let them know very candidly that this did not land well with a lot of people. And Steve's point was, give us some grace. We are trying everything we can to get through to people that we don't have to continue living this way and being burdened and suffering under this horrific, very anti-person of faith leadership that the Democrats have a lock on here in the state. So I think it was a misstep, but I think that they handled it the right way. It certainly shouldn't, you know, change anyone's mind about voting for Steve Hilton. And we wouldn't be a sliver of that pie, Todd, if every person of faith in this state voted. It's so easy to do. Please vote. We're desperate for some change here, and it's got to start at the top. It's got to start with Steve.
9: Well, it does, and I think he'd do a fine job in the governor's mansion. And you know, we've just got to get out the vote. I keep going back to this interview we had yesterday. So impressed with the new president of the Southern Baptist Convention, Dr. Willie Rice, and he put out the all call, and he told Christians, "You have got to go and vote in the midterm elections." He's sounding the alarms on the rise of communism, the rise of political Islam, and I see the nation's largest Protestant denomination re-engaging with the culture. And I have to wonder if that is going to help out in some of these close races around the country.
10: It's really got to. You know, every time we have a major election, we dig into those numbers. I always want to see, where are the Christians? Where are the Catholics? Where are the people of faith? Are they turning out? Are they voting? In 2016, we had one of the highest turnouts of people of faith. It was almost 85%, which is shocking. It's amazing. Should be 100, but I digress. In 2024, they came again. It was over 80%, but midterms are different. And what we're trying to find out now is what the left is putting forward, this socialist viewpoint, communist viewpoint, packaged in, hey, we just want everything to be fair. We want to help people. We want it to be compassionate, which does resonate with people of faith. Is that scary enough to people who know what it really is to get the vote out, to vote for the other side? I'm not sure we're there yet. And I hope people do understand what's at stake. It is our constitutional republic. It is our way of life. It is our religious protections and our freedoms, the very foundations of how we get to live in such a blessed nation today. It's very much at stake. And as Obama loves to tout, democracy is at stake. It really is, yeah. Just not in the way that he wants you to think it is. So it's so critical. And I want to start sounding the alarm a little bit more here and have people understand that this is really critical, that they do make sure, no matter what, they get out and vote this cycle.
9: All right, Kyle, we're going to have to leave it there, my friend. Always good to hear from you. And next time, we're going to have lunch somewhere in California.
10: I'm going to come find you. I'm headed to Tennessee in a couple weeks. I'm going to see if I can make it work.
9: All right. Wait, what? What part of Tennessee?
10: We'll be outside of Nashville, but your state's a little bit smaller than mine, so maybe it's not as far as I think.
9: We'll have to make that happen. Kyle Campbell, everybody, be sure to check out her incredible podcast, Politically Basic Podcast, and you can also follow her on the socials, Instagram at Politically Basic, and also at Being Kyle Campbell. There you go. All right, got to take a break here, ladies and gentlemen. 901-260-5926. Again, that number, 901-260-5926. We'll be right back.
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4: News. I'm Sue Guzman. Hurricane Isaias is expected to make landfall along the Gulf Coast late Friday. Fox Weather's Haley Myers in Mobile, Alabama.
5: We have hurricane warnings in effect for portions of the coast, along with storm surge warnings and watches as that surge becomes a growing concern. A peak surge, especially for Mobile Bay, could be anywhere as much as 7 feet on top of astronomical high tide. Multiple state governors have declared states of emergency while mandatory and voluntary evacuations are underway.
4: Isaias packing maximum sustained winds of 105 miles an hour. A convicted mass shooter's execution is going to be made public. Fox's Jared Halpern.
6: The December execution of Nadal Hassan will be live streamed, the Pentagon says. Hassan was convicted of killing 13 people and injuring dozens more in a mass shooting at Fort Hood in Texas in 2009.
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7: This is a Bloomberg Money Minute. American Express receiving an enforcement action from the Federal Reserve for failing to sufficiently detect and report suspicious money laundering activity. A possible sign the spending spree on AI may be harder to justify. Revenues at ChatGPT maker OpenAI about $20 billion less than previously signaled, according to the Financial Times. That led to a sell-off in AI chip makers, and at the close, the Dow was up 52 points, but the tech-heavy NASDAQ tumbling 345 points, a 1.25% drop, the S&P down 36. Microsoft's Xbox gaming division creating a new unit called XP that'll expand its game franchises, big names like Fallout, Call of Duty, and Minecraft, into films, TV shows, toys, events, even a theme park set to open next year in London. And it's still October, but 5 Spirit Christmas pop-up stores will start opening their doors next week in New Jersey, Florida, and Ohio. Tom Busby, Bloomberg Radio.
8: All right, welcome back, everybody. This is the Todd Stearns Radio Show. I want to go to Anthony D'Esposito, who is the Inspector General for the Department of Labor. And here's what he just had to say about all these universities abusing visas. So what they're doing is they're using the H-1B visas to replace American workers and American students. Cut 28, please.
9: Crystal clear. I spent a career as an NYPD detective. I worked the streets of Brooklyn investigating violent criminals who thought that they were untouchable. I did not back down then, and I sure as hell will not back down now. I don't care how prestigious a university thinks it is. Break the law and screw the American people, and I will personally cuff you in the university square. I don't care how large your endowment is, how powerful your alumni are, or how many politicians you have on speed dial. As Vice President Vance said, nobody is above the law. That's why we're establishing a visa fraud strike team, bringing together investigative expertise from across government. We will follow the money, uncover the schemes, and work with Attorney General Todd Blanche to prosecute criminals. We are also launching a Labor Inspector General Most Wanted Fraudster list, featuring 16 criminals who have stolen nearly $500 million from Americans. To those fugitives, as AG Blanche's team has said, they will find you anywhere on this planet. And our results speak for themselves. Since Vice President Vance's task force to eliminate fraud was established, our investigations have contributed to 171 indictments, 203 convictions, 80 arrests, more than 70 search warrants, and over $1 billion identified for the taxpayers, and we're just getting started.
8: Wow. That's hardcore right there. And I believe that guy. I would be very, very concerned if you're a part of one of these universities and you're committing visa fraud. Here's the vice president today talking about the federal investigations into 9 specific universities for visa fraud. Take a listen to Cut 29.
10: If you were brought in by one of these foreign outsourcing firms, you're making $48,000 less than an American citizen in a similar position. So I'm sure that everybody here understands the game that is being played. You bring in indentured servants from outside the country, you lay off American workers, and if you're a corporation, you make a ton of money by undercutting the wages of American workers, replacing them with people who frankly shouldn't be in the United States of America to begin with. This is a terribly pernicious system. It's gone on for too long, and we'd all encourage, by the way, Congress to do something about it, but there are things within our authority under the law, our regulatory authority as an administration, to fix this problem, and that's exactly what we're going to do. I want to make one final announcement here, because while we see a lot of H-1B visa fraud, we also see a lot of J-1 visa fraud. And this is where some of America's most elite universities bring in foreigners, again, to undercut the wages of American residents. Now, there are 9 universities in particular that we believe merit an investigation. Those universities are Harvard, Yale, Stanford, Brown, the University of Pittsburgh, UC Davis, Caltech, Arizona State, and MIT. And what we see is that when you employ an American worker as a graduate student, as a researcher, they're making about $20,000 more than someone brought in under a J-1 visa. And importantly, these universities are employing J-1 visas for federally funded grants at a rate of about 61%. The national average is 38%. So something weird is going on at these universities. They're using these visas way too much. They're using them to undercut the wages of American grad students and American researchers, and it simply has to stop.
8: Yeah, it does, and I'm glad the administration's doing this. I can't tell you how many times I've heard stories about American kids, American-born kids, that have been denied a seat at one of these great Ivy League schools or one of their state schools because those positions went to international students. And Dylan, I keep going back to your graduation at the University of Memphis, of all places, where you were one of the very few American people there.
11: Yeah, I was the whitest person there, I think. It was tough. I feel bad for the person pronouncing all the names.
8: Oh, my goodness.
11: They had a hard
8: it's,
11: time.
8: Yeah, it's Mr. Yabba Dabba Do Shakalaka Ding Dong Idol. I mean, it's hard.
11: It seemed like most of the foreign kids were from India. That's what the names were seeming like.
8: And it's not just like one. We're talking overwhelmingly.
11: Oh, yeah. I was definitely the minority there.
8: Wow.
11: Not even joking.
8: Look, and by the way, that explains, and don't get me wrong here, but that explains why there are so few students at, like, the football games and basketball games.
11: Oh, yeah, for sure.
8: I guess if you guys had a cricket team, it would be like, you know, or what do they call it, soccer?
11: Soccer.
8: Football.
11: Yeah.
8: Football. Yeah.
11: Pretty good women's team.
8: Indian?
11: Mostly white.
8: Oh, really?
11: For the soccer team.
8: Oh, for the soccer team. Yeah. Okay, yeah.
11: But, you know, they could go.
8: But still, it's just, again, this is all, And people say, well, you know, they're paying tuition. That doesn't matter. It doesn't matter. Those are universities paid for by our tax dollars, and they should be used to educate American-born children. I mean, it's really simple to me. That, to me, is a black and white issue. Very simple to me. And if you're telling me that the only way you can pay your bills as a university is to bring in kids from another country, then you need to shut down your university, because that's a waste of our tax dollars. You're squandering our tax dollars. So anyway, we're going to keep an eye on this. Glad to see the administration cracking down on it. By the way, Governor Mike Huckabee really, really upset at Zohran Mamdani and the way Mamdani framed the October 7th attack, terrorist attack on Israel, as if somehow Israel is to blame. And then Mamdani yesterday gets chased out of a big protest by the Palestinians. Look, dude, you made your bed, now you got to lie in it. I mean, that's absolutely insane. So we'll get into more of that tomorrow as well. Don't forget, ladies and gentlemen, ToddStearns.com. 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We had Jim Jordan on. You're going to want to listen to that. The president of the Southern Baptist Convention, a very powerful interview we did yesterday. All of that is free of charge. All you have to do is download our podcast at ToddStearns.com. Been a lot of fun, everybody. We're going to do it all over again tomorrow. All you folks down in Pascagoula, keeping an eye on the Gulf of America, churning up a little bit. We got a hurricane heading in. So be safe out there, all of our great listeners down in the Redneck Riviera. All right, folks, have a great one. Be good, America.
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2: Isaias intensifies ahead of landfall. I'm Sue Guzman, Fox News. Hurricane Isaias has strengthened to a Category 2 storm, now threatening parts of Mississippi, Alabama, and the Florida Panhandle. Fox Weather's Haley Meyer is in Mississippi, where people are somewhat relieved.
3: A lot of the AI models had this landfall further east, more so across the Alabama-Florida line. It seems like that's going to be the likely trajectory of this. Now, yes, here in Pascagoula, we still have hurricane warnings in effect. We're still going to be looking at possibly 70-plus mile-per-hour winds come tomorrow evening and heading into the overnight early Saturday morning. Lots of heavy rain, but it'll be in and out fairly quickly. Where I actually have some more concerns is across the Florida Panhandle, southern Alabama, even Mobile, Alabama as well, where the maximum storm surge of close to 7 feet is still possible.
2: Isaias is currently packing maximum sustained winds of 105 miles an hour. The Pentagon announcing the firing squad execution of Fort Hood shooter Nidal Hassan is going to be live-streamed. War Secretary Pete Hegseth says President Trump approved the move for the first military execution in more than 65 years. That execution will take place at Fort Hood on December 3rd. Hassan was convicted of killing 13 people and injuring 32 others in a mass shooting at a military base in 2009. President Trump ruling out new attacks now against Iran before Election Day next month.
4: The U.S. will not be attacking Iran anytime prior to the November 3rd midterm elections, President Trump says, writing in a social media post. His administration is having productive discussions with the Islamic Republic of Iran. He says U.S. sanctions and a naval blockade will remain in full force, and oil will continue to transit through the Strait of Hormuz. In recent days, the president has signaled he believes the conflict with Iran will end soon with either a deal or renewed airstrikes.
2: Fox's Jared Halpern reporting. 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
2: Microsoft will be suspended from using a program that allows foreign workers to stay in the U.S. Vice President J.D. Vance says they need to hire American workers. Fox Business Network's Connor Hansen has more.
6: You cannot lay off American workers and then replace them with foreign indentured servants.
7: The vice president says Microsoft laid off 6,000 American workers last year while benefiting from 6,300 H-1B visa workers and almost 3,000 green cards. The Labor Department is also suspending some of the largest IT outsourcing firms in the world from the Permanent Labor Certification Program.
2: Microsoft says most of its employees are American. It comes after President Trump awarded the company's CEO the National Medal of Technology and Innovation. Protests in France breaking out into violence again. Demonstrators calling for more education funding and better learning conditions. Fox's Jeff Paul has more from Paris.
8: Tens of thousands of people here, and it really was going on without incident, but there was some sort of confrontation between the police who are out here and a small group of the protesters. Then tear gas was fired, a bit of a rush from the protesters as they were trying to kind of get out of whatever danger they were in. And then we really saw this huge crush of riot police rushing towards all the protesters out here. At one point, they had the water cannons out. They were spraying all these protesters who were then rushing towards the police. So for a moment there, there was a bit of a direct clash of a line of riot police officers and the protesters.
2: After a record number of days at sea, the USS Abraham Lincoln returned home to San Diego today. Crew members on the Lincoln reportedly struggling with things like supply shortages and poor mental health, something the Trump administration has denied. The carrier had been in the Middle East to support U.S. operations against Iran. I'm Sue Guzman. This is Fox News.
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12: KCRG TV9 First Alert Forecast. Overnight, a slight chance of showers will drop near 52. Chance of showers early on Friday, then clearing in 76. Mostly clear Friday night, a low of 60. East winds 5 to 15 overnight, southeast at 10 to 20 as we head through our Friday. Sunshine Saturday, we're up to 82. Sunshine Sunday, near 80. I'm TV.

0: Friday celebration. So wonderful to have you join us as we do every single day here on the program. There is plenty to talk about. And the bad news bears for the progressives, man. Things are beginning to crumble. The house of cards are falling. You can only push your agenda to the nth degree and keep the purists moving with that pendulum swinging further and further to the left for so long before they end up eating you. And so it's begun. I believe that the tide is turning. I believe that we are sensing a bit of a shift in the political landscape, and I think some energy is building on the among Republicans right now, and that Democrats are starting to hit the panic button because they don't know what the heck's happening. We were supposed to win this thing, right? But to them, not really happening. So we'll break that all down here in just a moment. As usual, what's up? Great to have you along for the ride today, broadcasting out of the heart of the nation in Wichita, Kansas, on our flagship radio station. We are all over the country with so many great stations doing our thing.
1: Doing live!
0: 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You can see our links to our social media, all of our great radio affiliates, and a heck of a lot more. All right, Josh Albalero will be on the program, bottom of the hour, as he is pushing the America First Hispanic movement. We're going to talk about the midterm season and the voters from the Hispanic side. Is the latest stories on the immigration and customs enforcement raids that are happening around the nation, is that deterring the Hispanic voters from turning out to vote in November? Or is it shying them away from the Republican movement and going back towards the Democrats? As you know, that overwhelmingly Hispanic voters have been voting Democrat for a very long time. But Donald Trump kind of shook up and rattled that cage, man, and they started moving to the right. Is this starting to deter them from doing that? We'll break it all down with Josh coming up at the bottom of the hour. But before we do all of that, I have to get to the big story of the day, man.
2: What's trending today?
0: As you know, yesterday was the third anniversary of the attack on Israel and from Hamas, the terrorist organization. We did cover it a little bit on the show yesterday. We read the tweet that came out from Zohran Mamdani, where he tried to say, yeah, we should remember the people that died in Israel, but then we should remember the 47,000 people that died in Palestine and evil Israel that keeps this war going and the genocide that's happening, which it's not a genocide. We all know that. That's very dumb rhetoric. Apparently we can just change the definitions of words to just make it sound really bad for a derogatory remark. It's no longer actually about genocide, just like it's no longer really about socialism. It's no longer really about Nazism. It's no longer really about fascism. It's no longer about these what the real definitions of these terms are. We're just going to use them now for the narrative of the day, for a political persuasion to use it for a demeaning mindset, to just go after someone that we don't like. So we can call them a racist. We can call them a Nazi. We can call them a fascist. Then they don't fit under the context of what those terms actually mean. But if we use it, people have been conditioned to be scared of those words, and therefore, if we use it, we can go after them and just call them whatever name we want to. Well, Mamdani likes to do the same thing with genocide and with the nation of Israel, where he gave a speech yesterday. Now, that was met with, by the way, a very large crowd that turned out to turn against him. Not Israelis and Jews that are turning out against him, but against his own people coming to, what, eat their own. Okay, they're all yelling, what are you going to do about the stolen Palestinian land? Like the mayor of New York City is going to do something about the stolen Palestinian land from the river to the sea, and to hell with those Jewish people, right?
3: What are you going to do to stop the stolen Palestinian land?
0: Shame on you.
4: Are you opportunist piece of
0: Whoa. They're all over the place. All right, you opportunist blankety blankety blank. All right, so apparently, because he did give condolences to the nation of Israel and then turned around and blamed Israel for everything, but he was like, yeah, you know, 1,100 people, 1,200 people died in the attack on October 7th with Israel. Because of that, the purists are now turning on Zohran Mamdani, the ones that got him elected. Remember, these are his people. These are his voters. They're the ones that got him into office. They are the young generation. They are the millennials. They are the Gen Zers. They are whoever they are that are out there and said, we want pure socialism. We want to eradicate the Jewish population. We want to remove Israel off the face of the earth. And if you even give them any condolences whatsoever, now you're not part of the purist movement. And a massive crowd drove him out of the rally. Now, he responded to that today. He did respond later on, and I believe it was earlier this morning, in response to that, saying that we need to give condolences to both sides because he's got to play the politics, right?

0: Right? He's got to play nice. He's got to be the mayor to supposedly, and I say this in air quotes for the radio listeners, he's got to represent everybody of his constituency, which he doesn't, but he pretends to do so. So he responded to that earlier today.
1: There must be room to mourn every single life. There must be room to mourn the lives of the more than 1,100 Israelis that Hamas killed 3 years ago. There must be room to mourn the 74,000 Palestinians that the Israeli government has killed since. And what I so appreciated about being at the vigil yesterday evening, as I had been the year before, is that it was a vigil that brought together and brings together New Yorkers to read testimonies of their own family members, testimonies of others who've been killed either on the day or in the genocide since, and ends with a shared vision for peace and for an end to
0: all
1: the
0: right,
1: genocide.
0: All right, so, of course, yeah, the end to the genocide. So even when he's trying to give condolences to Israel, he still has to take the shot that they're committing genocide, that Benjamin Netanyahu's evil, whatever. I mean, that's what we're expecting from someone like Zoran Mamdani, but even that rhetoric is not purist enough. Here's the problem with ideologues. Here's the problem with the purists on the progressive side of the aisle. And this kind of happens on both sides, but not nearly as much on conservative sides. While conservatives try to rein in moderate Republicans and rhinos, and we hold them to just basic Republican values, we don't become more purist. Maybe some try to, but it doesn't really work. We just hold them to our basic values of Republicanism: limited government, lower taxes, free enterprise, individual sovereignty, the right to keep and bear arms. And there's not really a middle ground there. You either believe in lower taxes or you're raising taxes. There's really not a happy medium there. That's not purism. That's just our basic values. These guys change it on the dime. They change it and push the envelope. First, it was Caitlyn Jenner with that we're going to believe in transgenderism because, well, you know, they're a beautiful flower that's blossoming into the world. Then it was, now we need to go after children and we need to go after the sports side. And Caitlyn Jenner was like, no, I'm literally a trans over here that changed my gender and identify as a woman, but I don't believe in the athletics. You're not good enough. And it was the purist that ended up shunning Caitlyn Jenner, Bruce Jenner, out of the conversation. Mamdani piggybacked on this as a part of the Democratic Socialists of America, and like any other nice little purist that wants to go further down the road, they take the envelope all the way to the end, and if you don't go along with them with every step, then you're not good enough, you're not the purist, and you're not part of our movement. And we're seeing them eat their own, and it's kind of funny to watch. So well done, Zoran Mamdani. We appreciate you. Yeah, well done. Kind of funny. It's really just entertaining. Pop the popcorn, man, and watch it, because they're going to eat their own, and it's only going to hurt them in the midterm season when the purists try to take things too far, which they do every single time. All right, that being said, let's get into
2: what's trending today.
0: What else is going on right now? Marco Rubio coming back from a global trip where he went to Greece and ended up a really beautiful speech, by the way, and we have a piece of it. We'll play it if we get a chance to do so. Really beautiful speech talking about the values that Greece used to have and what they need to get back to. Because, not sure if you're aware or not, we have a lot of philosophy that's integrated into our Western civilization here in America based on what they did, what the Greeks did, what the Athens, to Athens in Greece, what Plato and Socrates and Aristotle and all these philosophers, that was very intricate into how we crafted our functioning society here in the United States. Our Constitution, our Declaration of Independence, our idea of individual freedom, our idea of the separation between the government and the people, and how we hold the government accountable, and how we are part of the government when we represent, but it's not supposed to be a long-term thing. Like, these are all principles that these great philosophers from back in the day had. And it seems like now, Europe in general, but especially Greece, they've kind of lost those values. They really have. And Marco Rubio really went out there and reminded them of what those values are and how great those values can be for a society if we hold ourselves to them.
3: Wait a minute. IG investigation. Guys, I'm not playing
0: this. No, not this one. Let's go to, this was his speech actually over in Greece here.
3: The classical Greek city was an arena for great men to test and prove themselves, to hone their potential through perpetual struggle, to be the best, the strongest, the most beautiful, straining to inch ever closer to perfection. Now, I know that to modern ears, what I just described, this way of life, may sound odd. It may even sound cruel. The ideal of many ideologies in our time is frankly become a world of perfect safety, a world devoid of risk or failure, where neither the glory of victory nor the shame of defeat. Too often, these days, we build downwards. We design our standards to ensure that no one will lose. We preoccupy ourselves more with the comfort of the worst than the potential of the best. We hold the most exceptional things among us hostage to the average, the ordinary, the mediocre.
0: I think it's beautiful, and it really does drive the point home. We talk about progressives quite a bit, and I know they're low-hanging fruit. I know that it's an ideological battle. I'm really not a partisan Republican versus Democrat. It's more of an ideological conservative individual sovereignty versus progressive socialist idea of government centralization. On this program, if you've listened to us for any stint of time, it's really an ideological war, not a partisan war, although the partisan politics do kind of bleed into it for the most part. But what he says is absolutely true. Because especially here, and especially in Europe with the high taxes, the government oppression that we have out there, but more particularly here in the United States right now, what is the talking points that we hear from the other side of the aisle? We need this safety net. We need to take care of everybody. It's all about social programs. It's all about taking, you know, we don't need to take the risk, because if you take the risk and you do well and you become a billionaire, we need to tax you for it, because now you're the rich, evil jerk that's out of touch with society, and you have to pay for the less fortunate that didn't take the risk to start a business, that didn't take the risk to actually invest in anything, and we have to take care of them for them to be just as successful as you, who did end up taking a financial risk and a risk for your family to try and do something great, to create the next innovation, to do something amazing. We do not encourage that in society any longer. And he compared to what was going on in ancient Greece while he's standing right in front of the massive statues and the buildings behind him, which were a beautiful scene. It was really cool. If you have not seen this speech, highly recommend you go and check it out. Standing in front of there talking about the greatness of what society used to be. And I say used to be because we're not doing it as much anymore, although we are more so than I think any other nation on the face of the earth, but Europe especially not doing it anymore. Progressives always say, look at Finland, look at Scandinavia, they're happy, they're content, they're voted as the happiest nations in the world. They may be happy, but what do they contribute to society? When did they come up with the next great invention for humanity? When did they come up with the great financial idea for humanity? When have they done something to contribute that, you know, the creation of a cell phone or the creation of a computer chip? When did they do any of that? They haven't. Why? Because they're too complacent. They're not happy, they're complacent. And we don't like, as Americans who believe in the idea of bigger, better, faster, stronger, we're not complacent and we don't live in that kind of mentality. So we try to live up to, through the American dream, our values here in the United States, and this should be a pep talk as we go into the campaign trail here, that we still believe in the American dream, which by definition is through these great philosophers of our time, of the quote-unquote white culture that Democrats are trying to kill off right now, progressives are trying to eradicate out of society, because if it comes from Western culture and Western philosophers, then it doesn't somehow allow minority communities or people from other parts of the world to partake, which is just really, really stupid to even consider that idea. But that's what they're trying to do, killing off the bigger, better, faster, stronger, and the epitome of the pillars of what American dreams actually stand on.
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8: 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Art Cullen's notebook reports that Marble Technologies uses AI-powered cameras and equipment to identify different cuts, adjust for product size, and automate jobs from deboning through packaging. 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What happens when thousands of production and clerical jobs disappear? Automation is accelerating across agriculture and finance, while worker retraining remains largely missing from the political conversation.
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8: A federal appeals court recently said the Constitution does not guarantee contaminant-free municipal drinking water. Jackson, Mississippi, residents allege that exposure to lead, E. coli, and other bacteria, as well as misleading assurances from city officials. Waterworks reports the Fifth Circuit dismissed their 14th Amendment claims, finding no deeply rooted constitutional right to safe water or accurate government information. Officials also received qualified immunity. The ruling does not eliminate all remedies. Tort claims and enforcement under federal environmental laws remain available. Still, the decision exposes a troubling divide between a basic human need and constitutional protection. I'm Ken Chester.
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1: Now, welcome back into the program. Truth, reason, common sense, rationale. It's just what we do on this show each and every day. Thanks for joining us here, especially for a pre-Friday celebration. Did I go too deep in that last segment? I tried to be super deep and philosophical to try and get you riled up. But hey, look, I mean, we have some really great minds that we've tried to craft our documentation, which is why we are still the most unique and greatest nation on the face of the earth. And that's why progressives, when they don't like some of these philosophies, they just eradicate them. They just remove them, just ignore them. These aren't the droids you're looking for. And they just try to pretend that they're not there at all, which is what we're seeing today with their push for socialism and trying to get rid of the uniqueness and individuality of you and I within the United States. Pretty crazy. We'll talk some more about philosophy in just a minute. First, I want to tell you about my friends over at Americans for Prosperity, who recognize the uniqueness in this nation and are trying to declare war on socialism. And you can do so as well by going to fightsocialism.com. Fightsocialism.com. There is the guidebook on there. It is completely free. You can download it as an FTP, and you can see everything on there to show exactly how you can battle against the socialist ideals in your area, wherever you may be across the country listening to this program, and we can stop the radicalism of the Democrat Party. Be part of the movement. More than 4 million advocates nationwide, chapters in every single state, and the largest grassroots in the country. We can try and stop socialism for the midterm season 2026, and you can do it as well by being part of our friends with Americans for Prosperity and going to fightsocialism.com. All right, do I go here? I know, it's the low-hanging fruit. Andy, it's entertaining radio, but it's low-hanging fruit. Do we want to do this? We try to keep ourselves above par just a little bit on this show. But as we talk about deep philosophers, we have to go to the great, brilliant mind of the Democrats already, who are already, again, making up words to try and sound really, really derogatory to try and go after Republicans and President Donald Trump. Do you know who I'm talking about?
2: You know, our founders.
1: Yeah.
2: They imagined a moment like this.
1: Mm-hmm.
2: They imagined that there would be a moment where there may be a tyrant occupying the White House. They imagined.
1: Okay, wait. Okay, so remember, this is the genius that has to break down, you know, AI is just a fancy word for artificial intelligence, right? And, you know, we have to understand the significance of the passage of time to where we can appreciate the now, because we have to understand the significance of the passage. The person that really tries to be philosophical, who is probably the least philosophical person and sounds drunk half the time anyways, I know, it's not a derogatory thing. It's just an observation. She may not be, but, you know, I'm putting my money on the fact that she probably is at some point. She's trying to break down the idea of our founding fathers, because she somehow knows our founding fathers so much better than anybody else. And they were prepared for a tyrant. Now, again, about that tricky little thing about making words change their definition just to make it sound really good, she knows what tyranny actually looks like, because somehow it resembles Donald Trump, and the founding fathers tried to prevent that from happening.
2: Occupying the White House.
1: Mm-hmm.
2: They imagined a moment, I suppose, where there would be a bunch of people bending the knee at the foot of the tyrant. And so, in their wisdom, they created three co-equal branches of government to make sure there'd be checks and balances.
1: Oh, what are those, Kamala?
2: And we know we can't count on the Supreme Court, one of those branches.
1: Mm.
2: But this is the moment where the voice of the people and the power of the people influences another of those branches of government, which is Congress. And again, this is a moment where we have to remember the founders understood that the people will kick in with their power if we are seeing an abuse of power from the executive or any other branch.
1: All right, well, she's not technically wrong here, but I will say that she probably did not do any favors with the Democratic Socialists of America, who want to remove the executive branch altogether, who want to remove a portion of Congress by removing the U.S. Senate and then stacking the Supreme Court. So she kind of admitted that Supreme Court's no help, like they're just totally a lost cause right now. But talking about the founders, talking about the three branches of government, the checks and balance system, and you having a voice in that system, very dangerous for a side who wants to upheave all of that because it was created by Western white philosophers in the past, which is not good for their image.
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3: 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The next meeting of the Federal Reserve Board is the last week of this month, just days before the November election. National financial journalist Dennis Neal talks about the Fed's impact on the economy.
4: All in the bond market is that the Fed will hold rates where they are now at this next meeting and then raise them in December after the election and before, you know, the start of the new year. And I think instead, though, that the punk job number that came in just the other day and then other data that show certain other measures of inflation are down to 1.9%, you know, certain things like that. And you kind of think, did the Fed overdo it when they just raised rates another quarter point? Because why is it that the Fed assumes that if the economy is growing strongly, that that instantly means there's inflation? If productivity is up thanks to AI advances and other technology advances, then you can grow without this inflation in prices. And right now there's way too much, you know, glum, bleak outlook. People are almost stuck in that rut.
3: Dennis Neal's latest book is Oregoners, How One State Chased Away Businesses and People. The Iowa Business Report is presented with support from the Iowa Association of Business and Industry, sponsors of the Iowa Manufacturing Conference next Tuesday in Altoona. More at iowaabi.org. I'm Jeff Stein for the Iowa Business Report.
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9: KCRG TV9 First Alert Forecast. Overnight, a slight chance of showers will drop near 52. Chance of showers early on Friday, then clearing in 76. Mostly clear Friday night, a low of 60. East winds 5 to 15 overnight, southeast at 10 to 20 as we head through our Friday. Sunshine Saturday, we're up to 82. Sunshine Sunday, near 80. I'm TV9 First Alert Storm Team Meteorologist Joe Winters on News Talk 1540 KXEL.
1: The Eastern Iowa temperature is 57 degrees from KXEL.
0: It's America's political therapist. This is the Voice of Reason with Andy Hoosier.
1: Yeah, welcome back into the program. Moving through your pre-Friday celebration, greatest day of the entire week. I'm telling you, man, every single day it just gets better and better. I know we've covered a lot of the midterm season. I want to do it with a slightly different angle as we move through this one, because as we see more rhetoric on the campaign trail, we are following, and I just saw another interview with Tom Homan with the Immigration and Customs Enforcement and Department of Homeland Security. All of them still focusing on trying to get rid of criminal illegal aliens in the nation. And obviously now they're ramping up the rhetoric with the media coverage of all of these operations going on around the country. And of course, the protests that come thereafter as well as a response. But is that really happening in many of the Hispanic communities around the country? That's where I want to go to with our next guest on the program.
10: Let's go to the Red State Spirits Hotline.
1: Yeah, really excited to have on the program. I've been looking forward to this one for a while. He is one of the largest America First conservative Hispanic organizations in the nation, and it grows every single day. Really happy to have on the program Mr. Josh Albalero. Josh, how are you, my friend?
11: Doing all right, Andy. Thanks for having me.
1: Yeah, appreciate you coming on here, man. I've been looking forward to chatting with you because this has been such an interest to me to see after a major shift in the Hispanic vote in 2024 for President Donald Trump. And we saw really counties across the nation, counties in Texas that have overwhelmingly been Democrat for a long time, start to go red. Are we still seeing that trend today as we go into midterms for 2026?
11: Well, let me tell you, I run America Se Defiende, which is America Fights Back in English. And we are about 500,000 strong members across the country, all Hispanics, and we are energized for President Trump. We are energized for Republicans. We understand what we're coming up against. So this whole idea of, you know, the Democrats are spinning out there that the Hispanic vote is gravitating towards Democrat, it's not true, right? They're asking the wrong people. They're asking all those people who don't know what it is to be an American. They're asking people who can't vote.
1: Yeah, it's a really great point. Yeah, I mean, let's go back a little bit. When did we start seeing this shift in this movement towards the Republican side, towards the Donald Trump side? Donald Trump was one of the first presidents, or at least even candidates, that actually went out and reached out as a Republican to the Hispanic population and said, look, you've been voting Democrat for a very long time. It's obviously not working. Try our side. Try to vote Republican and see what changes. And it started to work back in the first election that he ran all the way up until the last one for president in 2024. Was that the first shift that you started to see, or when did you see a lot of Hispanic voters say, wait a second, we're not voting Democrat and for this progressive agenda?
11: So remember, Andy, we Hispanics, we are predominantly conservative. We come from conservative backgrounds. So when Donald Trump comes in 2015, 2016 and says, hey, look what the Democrats have not done for you. Look what the Democrats have not achieved for you. Then a lot of the folks who didn't want to vote for the traditional Republican candidate, you know, but, you know, they're Republicans, they're like, oh, okay, I understand this. I understand Donald Trump. And that's the beautiful thing, you know, of President Trump, right, is that he's able to connect with people of all levels. And Hispanics love that. And that's when we started seeing that trend. It got stronger in 2020 and even stronger in 2024. One joke that I used to tell people is go to a Kamala Harris rally for Hispanics and you're going to see a bunch of Hispanics, but most of them can't vote. Go to a rally of Donald Trump, you're going to see a lot of Hispanics and all of them can vote.
1: Yeah. Yeah, that's a really great point. Look, I mean, like you said, there's a lot of conservative values in the Hispanic population. I've told this story a lot on the air before, but we have a Hispanic radio station here in the Wichita market where I'm at in Wichita, Kansas. And our Republican congressman, the 4th District here, began about a year or so ago running ads, political ads on the Hispanic station. They were getting calls nonstop from listeners saying, thank you that a Republican is finally reaching out to us. So it seems like the message is actually resonating.
11: There's, you know, 30 plus years of voting for Democrats, and the math is very simple. There's zero to show, and people understand that. So the message has been resonating, and people are, believe it or not, right, people are looking at what the Democrats represent nowadays, and they look back and they say, this is not the Democratic Party of 20, 30 years ago. So, no, I'm going to stay strong, and I'm going to vote Republican.
1: Yeah, let's talk about what's going on right now. Obviously, the big news that we have seen across the nation has been some of the Immigration and Customs Enforcement raids around the nation that's been making headlines, media following it, the protesters that are out there throwing fits and going crazy about this stuff. Is that harming the movement that you're working on, the America First agenda, the getting, I mean, the Trump administration wanted to focus on the criminal illegal aliens, the cartel members, the human traffickers, drug traffickers, people with records, and trying to get them out of the street. And in response, Josh, as you know, we've seen crime rates drop over 20% across the nation, the most that we've seen in decades across the nation. But with the ICE raids and the fear-mongering from the media, is that deterring the Hispanic population from supporting Republicans right now?
11: No, and I want to clarify this, right? If you hear anyone out there, any Hispanic, saying, hey, you know, I'm going to stop voting Republican, or I'm going to stop voting for Trump, you know, because of what's happening with immigration, that's someone who cannot vote. Because all of us who could vote and voted for Trump, we knew exactly what was on the agenda, and we supported the agenda. We knew, and I, you know, I grew up in the state of Georgia, right? So we knew perfectly well what was coming. And when you read the hundreds and hundreds and sometimes thousands of comments on my social media feeds, and when I post something pro-legal immigration, you know, it's refreshing, and it's also shocking to see how many Hispanics are pro-borders, pro-legal immigration, because you know what? They, just like me, we did the right thing, right? We were in the line to get our papers to, you know, to become citizens. We understand what it is to be an American, and we don't want third world poverty to come into the United States. We don't want socialism. So that is exactly why when you hear this idea that, you know, the immigration policies are harming the Republicans, right? That's just, you know, stories and rhetoric from the left.
1: Yeah, I can only imagine. What is the response, or what's the thought process go through many's minds when they see the arguments that what we're hearing now, Democrats on the campaign trail openly, vehemently advocating for the amnesty of over 11 to 12 million illegal migrants that are here in the nation? I know that, you know, people that have come across the border from Mexico, it's a touchy subject. They're here to work, you know, the American dream, trying to get away from some of the cartels. I understand all of it, but when we call for a mass amnesty for everybody that's potentially in the country, that's a shove in the face and a slap in the face for anyone who did go through the legal process. Do you think that gets under their skin? Is that a bothersome platform for Democrats, do you think?
11: Yeah, I mean, so that's when you ask most Hispanics, right, what do they think, you know, when for mass amnesty, you're going to have a split opinion there, right? You know, just like in my point of view, right, we need to be selective, right? We need to be super selective.
1: Sure.
11: Can we deport everyone? Probably not, but do we have to give mass amnesty? No, absolutely not. And, you know, there are some folks here who do contribute to the economy, and they you know, they're trying to do things right. And, you know, this whole idea of mass amnesty and not protecting the borders, I think that's the touchy subject with Hispanics, you know, legal Hispanics, right? You know, we don't want, you know, mass amnesty. We want protection of the border, number one, because otherwise the problem continues. And we also want selective immigration processes where we do keep those who the United States see as valuable members of the society.
1: Yeah, you're going to enjoy this one. Chuck Schumer was on the campaign trail recently and then ended up saying this regarding this mass amnesty.
12: Now more than ever, we're short of workers. We have a population that is not reproducing it on its own with the same level that it used to. The only way we're going to have a great future in America is if we welcome and embrace immigrants, the Dreamers, and all of them, because our ultimate goal is to help the Dreamers but get a path to citizenship for all 11 million or however many undocumented there are.
1: All right, so you just kind of mentioned that already, but I also enjoy the first part of that where he says that right now we need more workers. I find it such an ironic thing, Josh, that while the Democrats are trying to say that they claim the minority population, that they claim the migrants that are coming into the country and represent them, unlike Republicans, that they just see them as just the worker bees for them, that you can't really live the American dream. You just need to go pick this stuff in the field and just do our bidding because we need you, because we don't want to do it ourselves. That's such a derogatory mindset, isn't it?
11: Right. That's exactly what I tell my people, you know, every day. You know, Democrats are looking for the next versions of slaves, right? Slavery. You know, they don't want you as a independent business owner. They don't want you to become rich. Oh, they do, because they want to tax, you know, the heck out of you.
1: Sure.
11: And And that's the only reason why they want you to become rich. But other than that, they want you to take care of their kids, clean your house, and do all these other things, right? So that's the kind of migrants that they want to bring. So I'm very direct with my folks, you know, and I say, hey, look, you know, do you think that doing those jobs is going to make you fulfill your American job, you know, or just doing those jobs, right? No, you know, it doesn't work that way. So when Chuck Schumer comes in, on the radio or on TV, and you know he's changing his position, because if you go back to the 90s, the old Chuck Schumer, right, when Chuck Schumer sounded, you know, more like Trump than he does now, the position was completely different. It was like, we need legal immigration, we need to find employers who are hiring illegal migrants, and all of that, right? So what changed? What changed is that they destroyed their party, and now they don't know what to do. They don't have a vision for the America anymore. And everyone, including the Hispanics and the Hispanic voters, you know, we know that the Democratic Party is all over the place.
1: Well, you're right. They are all over the place. They do not have a platform. They don't have an original idea. And in fact, they've just gone further and further and further to the left, which is really kind of crazy. I want to break some of that down with you when we come back around the corner with Josh Albolero. You can find his website at joshalbolero.com, and also all the great stuff that he's working on with his organization, fighting for the America First agenda and doing it through the Hispanic population, reaching out and bring them over to the dark side, or the red side, with the Republicans. We'll do some more of that when we come back around the corner. Stay right here for The Voice of Reason.
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15: Fox News, I'm Ted Linder. Hurricane Isaias is now a Category 2 storm, expected to make landfall on the Gulf Coast Friday night. National Hurricane Center Director Michael Brennan stressing the concerns about wind damage from the storm.
16: We also have the potential for strong hurricane force winds, damaging winds along portions of the Mississippi, Alabama, and Florida Gulf Coast. The danger for that high winds and some wind damage extends well inland into portions of Alabama and Georgia as well.
15: The storm now with sustained winds of 105 miles an hour. Follow the latest on the storm with the Fox Weather app. And ICE agents have shot and wounded a 28-year-old man in New York City during an attempted arrest on Thursday while a 5-year-old child sat in the back of an SUV. The shooting sparking an angry reaction from bystanders. The man shot in the neck but is expected to survive. The child was not hurt. Federal agents reportedly investigating possible gang links. 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
18: Hello, Americans. I'm Todd Starnes. 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
18: The University of Vermont is declaring war on healthy eaters. Researchers are developing a weight-inclusive curriculum that teaches high school kids to oppose diet culture. The programs receive funding from the Trump administration. Researchers say weight inclusivity is an approach that accepts that girth is not a primary indicator of health and that people of all shapes and sizes can be healthy. They also call out anti-fat bias. Now, other universities are also promoting morbid obesity, arguing that body diversity is just something that occurs naturally. But folks, there's nothing natural about somebody eating an entire bucket of KFC, then washing it down with a gallon of gravy. In 1960, barely 13% of the population was obese. Today, more than 72% of Americans are bona fide big-boned lardos. All that to say, Vermont public schools might want to consider reinforcing the chairs in the cafeteria. I'm Todd Starnes.
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1: 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All right, we are hanging out right now with Josh Abalero, joshabalero.com. You can find his website and all the other great stuff that he's working on right now as we talk about the Hispanic population. I got to ask you, Josh, the platform in general of the Democrat Party, the Democrat Socialists, trying to advocate for socialism in the nation when most of the Hispanic population, or a large portion, has fled from socialist nations, from Cuba in the communist dictatorship down there, and Mexico and Central America. When they hear this type of talk, do you think they're supporting them? Would they support the same thing they just fled from? What's the mindset right now?
11: That's why the rhetoric from the left doesn't make any sense, right? Because, you know, when they're telling you that Hispanics are gravitating towards them, because, you know, when you are pushing that socialism message, you know, you're waking up memories for these people who fled Venezuela just recently, fled Cuba, fled Central America, and now Mexico, because they have a socialist government right now. And they don't want to do that. They don't want to go back to that. Now, here's where you have to connect this to Chuck Schumer, right? They are preying on the lower educated Hispanics who are just going to say yes to anything, right? And that's what, you know, my organization is doing. We are educating Hispanics, you know, on the value of being an American and the values of America. And one of those values is that, you know, we're a capitalist country, right? We're not a socialist country. You fled Cuba, you fled Nicaragua, you fled Venezuela, and you're going to come here and support the party that wants to turn, you know, the United States into the country you fled? It doesn't make any sense, right? So, and it's resonating with Hispanics, right? It's resonating. We do not, you know, the Democrats can spin it as much as they want, but they're not going to be successful. People have memories of how ugly socialism was in their countries.
1: Yeah. The people that you talk to, the communities that you have, and the voters that you talk to and try to educate them on these issues, what's their thoughts on someone like Nayib Bukele down there in El Salvador that's turned one of the most violent places in Central America and in the world to one of the safest places in Central America by getting rid of these gang members, the cartel, and essentially the shadow government? What's been the response by many in your community here watching that happen from afar?
11: I think it's a two-side response, right? Number one is how can we do this in the countries that we come from so that maybe we can go back and or maybe we can invest more there so that our countries become stronger? And number two, why can't we do that here in the United States, right? So I think other than President Trump, Nayib Bukele is probably the second most recognized politician or president in Latin America. And everyone in Latin America wants to emulate that style of government, that style of taking care of your own people. If you don't believe me, then just look at what's happening in Latin America. Look what's happening to the left. Look what's happening to socialism in Latin America, right? One yeah. after another, they're all falling.
1: Not even just Central America, South America. We're seeing major
11: Correct.
1: Elections down in Brazil and, you know, Argentina and all those areas down there as well, with elections going overwhelmingly towards, you know, conservative and MAGA-style type candidates that are down there, which is really interesting. Josh, we got just a minute or so left here, but let's talk about moving forward. Where can people find your information? If Hispanics around the country that are listening to this want to get involved, want to be part of the America First agenda and trying to focus on what you guys are doing, how can they be involved?
11: You can go to our website, americasedefiende.com or americafightsback.com. You're going to learn a lot about what, you know, what our values are. You know, we're focused on faith. We're focused on family. We're focused on capitalism. We're focused on bringing back America to that place that we all, you know, ran to for safety and for our future, right? So, you can go to, you know, those two websites and you're going to find everything about us. And, or you can just, look me up on social media, Josh Alballero.
1: I love it, man. Go and check it out. Are you, last question real quickly, are you optimistic? Are we going to hold on to the majorities in the midterms, or are you getting a little worried?
11: I'm not worried. I think that the work that we're doing and everyone else is doing is going to pay off. So I'm very optimistic.
1: You're doing great work, my friend. Josh Alballero, go and check it out on his websites and everything else that he's got going on. Be part of the movement. Let's get engaged and let's bring in these communities to realize the equal opportunity, the American dream that we want everybody to enjoy. Josh, we appreciate it, my friend. Keep up that fight. We got to get you back on again soon.
11: Thank you, Andy.
1: There he is, man. Great conversation. Love it. Back at it again tomorrow for your Friday. Until then, be your own voice of reason. I'm Andy Hoosier. We'll see you back on the radio soon. Bye.
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24: This is Seth Leibson for Townhall.com. Now that Democratic Socialists of America and their allies have engaged in a non-hostile takeover of the Democratic Party, prepare to see more and more professional Democrats try to deflect and project. This week, Donna Brazile wrote an op-ed saying the DSA is not a concern because House Minority Leader Hakeem Jeffries will have the spine to prevent them from enacting their agenda. That would be much more convincing if elected leaders of the Democratic Party told us this. The only denunciations of the socialist growth within the Democratic Party are from unelected commentators, like Brazil. Hakeem Jeffries himself has said the socialists will be a welcome part of the Democratic caucus when elected. Indeed, the socialists in the Democratic Party have grown precisely because elected Democrats have capitulated to them time and again. If you think elected leaders of the Democratic Party will stand up to their extremists, just look at their anemic response to El Sayed, Hassan Piker, Graham Platner, Ilhan Omar, Zohran Mamdani, and I could go on. The stakes here are high. Do not be gaslit.
5: I'm Danny Lipford, and this is where Iowa comes to talk. 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
15: First hurricane of the Atlantic season heads to the Gulf Coast. I'm Ted Lindner, Fox News. Alabama, Florida, and Georgia have declared states of emergency as Hurricane Isaias barrels towards the Alabama-Florida coastline. Mandatory evacuations have been issued for thousands of people. The storm is now a Category 2 with 105-mile-an-hour winds. Fox Weather's Robert Ray is in Pensacola with more.
6: Hurricane Isaias is strengthening, potentially going to become that major Category 3 hurricane. We're going to experience wind. We're going to experience storm surge, and we're going to have rains. This is no joke of a system. The first hurricane to form in the Atlantic Basin of this season. This is go time. And the Florida coast here, as well as Louisiana, Mississippi, Alabama, and by the way, 26 states all the way from here, all the way up into the Northeast, will feel some kind of impacts with potential tornadoes, lots of rain, and we'll have to see. Safety, number one.
15: Isaias expected to make landfall around 11 p.m. Eastern time Friday night, somewhere between Pensacola, Florida, and Gulf Shores, Alabama. The Pentagon says the firing squad execution of Fort Hood shooter Nidal Malik Hassan will be live-streamed. Following Secretary of War Pete Hegseth's announced the execution would be public. The execution is set for December 3rd at Fort Hood. Hassan was convicted of killing 13 and wounding 32 at the base back in November of 2009. After a record 265 consecutive days at sea without a port call, the USS Abraham Lincoln back home in San Diego, sounding its horns Thursday as it entered the bay. On Wednesday, War Secretary Pete Hegseth presented the carrier and its strike group with the Presidential Unit Citation, the military's highest award for extraordinary heroism by a unit in combat. 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
15: The U.S. announcing more charges against former Venezuelan President Nicolas Maduro and his wife. Fox's Jill Nato with more.
25: American prosecutors accuse former Venezuelan President Nicolas Maduro and his wife Celia Flores of suppressing political enemies with torture. James McDonald, U.S. attorney for the Southern District of New York, told reporters the new indictment against them alleges unthinkable conduct.
26: Murder and threats to murder victims' families, electric shock, asphyxiation, starvation.
25: The two are already facing drug trafficking charges after they were seized from their home in Caracas. They've pleaded not guilty to that. Flores is to be arraigned on the new charges October 15th. Maduro's arraignment hasn't been scheduled yet. Jill Nato, Fox News.
15: Protests erupt into violence again in France as demonstrators demand more education funding and better classroom conditions. Fox's Jeff Paul's got more on this.
0: Tens of thousands of people here, and it really was going on without incident, but there was some sort of confrontation between the police who were out here and a small group of the protesters. Then tear gas was fired, a bit of a rush from the protesters as they were trying to kind of get out of whatever danger they were in. And then we really saw this huge crush of riot police rushing towards all the protesters out here. At one point, they had the water cannons out. They were spraying all these protesters who were then rushing towards the police. So for a moment there, there was a bit of a direct clash of a line of riot police officers and the protesters.
15: Police have arrested thousands since protests began last month. And the Cleveland Guardians are alive after winning Game 4 of their ALDS against the Chicago White Sox in Chicago, winning by a score of 9-5 Thursday night. The series is now tied at 2 games apiece. Game 5 will be Saturday night, 8 p.m. Eastern time. I'm Ted Lindner. This is Fox News.
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14: KCRG TV9 First Alert Forecast. Overnight, a slight chance of showers will drop near 52. Chance of showers early on Friday, then clearing in 76. Mostly clear Friday night, a low of 60. East winds 5 to 15 overnight, southeast at 10 to 20 as we head through our Friday. Sunshine Saturday, we're up to 82. Sunshine Sunday, near 80. I'm TV9 First Alert Storm Team Meteorologist Joe Winters on News Talk 1540 KXEL.
16: The eastern Iowa temperature is 57 degrees from KXEL.
17: Now, it's Red Eye Radio. Gary McNamara and Eric Harley talk about everything from politics to social issues and news of the day. 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
27: All across America. He is Eric Carlin. I'm Gary McNamara. If you wonder what we're laughing about as we start this hour, it was simply that, you know, the post that the president put out yesterday that

0: I come in the, we have a tollway here.
1: Right.
0: That cuts right through, you know, the middle of we got a lot of tollways, but this one.
1: It's mostly tollways.
0: this one goes right
1: I through. I think my street is a tollway that I live on. I'm pretty sure. Yeah.
0: This one cuts right through. If you see Fort Worth and Dallas, this one cuts right up the middle, right to the airport.
1: Yeah.
0: I used to take, you know, different ways to work, and when I started here, the tollway didn't exist. It didn't go all the way out there.
1: Right, right.
0: You know, to near where I live. So I would take the regular highways, and it's just, it's horrible, you know, because you're just that much closer to downtown Dallas.
1: Yeah, with regular people, it's like you.
0: Well, it's sort of like, you know, when I have to fly coach.
1: Yeah.
0: You know, when I'm back there with the cattle.
1: Ooh.
0: And the cattle and the babies. I got upgraded to first class once, and the guy looked at me and goes, "This is first class. They're not supposed to allow babies up here." And I went, "I don't think that's a rule."
1: That's not a rule. It's like, by the way, for all these couples, you need to leave your emotional support baby at home. That's just,
0: yeah, exactly.
1: We've carried this too far.
0: But when I turned 66 years in 2 months.
2: Yeah. Which is like...
1: Oh, that man, that was so long ago.
0: I said to myself, if I'm going to continue working afterwards, my luxury will be the tollway every day to work.
1: Yeah.
0: Every day. Because coming in, there's hardly any traffic.
1: Right, yeah.
0: And going home, there's zero traffic. I mean, there are days where I don't see a taillight in front of me or a headlight behind me.
1: I live 2 miles, and there's been more construction in... most of the time that we've been here in this building, when we moved like really close to my house, there's been more construction between me and the studio than there's ever been in my entire over 30 years of living in this area.
0: So all of a sudden, and it's when I pass I-30.
1: Mm.
0: And yeah. I'm coming in, da-da-da-da-da-da. All of a sudden, mm-hmm. Whoa, what? Oh, man, the Cowboys must be playing. Oh, that's right, they are. They were losing.
1: I wouldn't call it playing, but they were on the field.
0: Yeah, and I'm saying to myself, so the whole thing was, I saw that they were losing, but I didn't know the final score,
1: mm-hmm.
0: because when I got up, they were losing and then just doing a bunch of stuff and didn't even look at the final score driving in. I'm like, oh, they lost. I can tell by the way people are driving.
1: Yeah. Are they driving slower or are they driving faster?
0: Oh, no. They're driving faster, going across lanes.
1: Oh, okay.
0: They're drunk. If you're a police officer, this would be the easiest way. You could fill the town's piggy bank.
1: Yeah.
0: And just one night.
1: Yeah, we won't say there's a quota, but there's a quota.
0: Well, if you're going to have a quota, that would be the time you can meet the quota.
1: Get it all done after one game. Giving Tampa Bay their first win.
0: Yeah, I know. That was...
1: wow.
0: And so driving in, I'm just like, I don't like this. And the only time it ever happens, really, is if there's something at AT&T Stadium, which is about 4 miles, maybe 3 miles.
1: Yeah.
0: By the way, the crow flies were I-30 and...
1: Yeah.
0: The tollway, meet.
1: And if you're coming in after a George Strait concert there, then there's even more traffic because of the size of the pickups that are coming out of that parking lot.
0: Well, it's the same for Cowboys games.
1: Yeah, well, true story.
0: But they're not they're not $40,000 pickups.
1: Yeah. Yeah.
0: They're $100,000 pickups.
1: Yeah.
0: And just so many people, you know, heading north. So, but it's so funny because the first few miles on the tollway, there's nobody. I mean, there's nobody.
1: Yeah.
0: And it's great because when they made, you know, the tollway in my section is only, in one section, it's about 15 years old. In the other section, it's only 6 or 7 years old.
1: Right, right.
0: And so they actually, when you go through it, mm-hmm. they actually have the road banked a tiny bit.
1: Yeah.
0: It's banked.
1: Right.
0: And so, you know, you go other highways that were built, you know, 50 years ago,
1: right?
0: They were built for 55 miles an hour,
1: mm-hmm.
0: and
1: mm-hmm.
0: everybody's going 75.
1: Yeah,
0: and you can actually feel the inertia as you're trying to, you know, you're making there's a bend in the road and you're turning. It's like, oh man, the inertia. And none of that. It's just like
1: that same with the school zone in my neighborhood, right by my house.

0: house. It's built for 20, not 55. I found that out the hard way.
1: Yeah.
2: You didn't.
0: I would never drive 55 in the.
2: So when the whole SI thing though, when I put that, I burst out laughing. He goes, "You're the enemy if you're not saying SI." And I'm like, "Well, nobody's going to say SI."
0: Sports Illustrated.
2: You know, he is for some reason obsessed with things that don't matter. You know, the whole name thing. You know, as we said, when you had some Republicans out there cheering and going, "Yeah, look at how much he upset the Canadians because he called it Lake." You know, it's no longer Lake Ontario. And we're like, well, that didn't even come from Canada.
0: Yeah.
2: It doesn't even make any sense.
0: Right.
2: And I said, if this is where we both agree with this, if this is where the Republican Party is this where the victories are, then you deserve to lose.
0: If that's what you're going to focus on.
2: Yeah. If that's the kind of stuff, then you deserve to lose. Yeah. I hope they don't. We've talked about that a lot. In fact, we have said that the fact that Trump is out there and he's not in swing states.
0: Right.
2: You know, he's in the places where he's trying to get his base together, and you know, whatever that means. It means loyal Republicans. I haven't officially been a Republican since I think 2006. Independent, but I've only voted in Republican primaries, and only voted, every single vote has been for a Republican candidate.
0: Yeah.
2: If you're telling me his base needs to be motivated to go out and vote, then they suck as a base.
0: Yeah.
2: Because I don't miss an election because I know what the Democrats are doing.
0: Yes.
2: But if this is where the, you know, we've talked about the Republican Party before, and when people would, you know, a few years ago would go, "You guys are rhinos." It's like, well, we're technically not Republicans, but if we were, thank you.
0: Mm-hmm.
2: Because, yeah, we are rhinos because the Republican Party is moving left and socialist, and we're not. And if that's what your bragging rights are, well, they're not selling. You can't sell it. And if that's what you're selling, that we need to be a more populist socialist party, the Republican Party, well, then expect to lose a lot of elections.
0: Well, this is the thing. Look, I'm not one of these guys that says, well, the party has to come together and everybody's a rank and file. We can't be blah, blah, blah, blah, blah, blah. Do what you want. But the fact of the matter is this. The bottom line is these fixable things that are wrong that with the GOP need to be fixed. And right now, my confidence level is at an all-time low that it's going to get done before 28. I hope I'm wrong. I'd love to say I'm wrong. I would love to say if they win this November that they come back and, you know, when we get into the 28th cycle and things are going great and pricing is as much under control as it can be, well, then great. I'll say I'm wrong. I don't have any problem saying that. But I also don't have any problem criticizing the people that work for me, public servants, all of them. Especially the ones I vote for. The left, I know what they are. I know who they are. And I can sit and we need to, it's very important what we do. We play them in their own words so that everybody will have a full understanding. But for the GOP, they need to open their ears, pull their heads out of their asses and get to work. And it's that simple. And not necessarily in that order.
2: So a few things to chat about.
0: Yeah.
2: Here, the whole of criminal illegal immigrant in New York, because you know that blew up really quick, and Mamdani's out there saying, "I talked to, you know, basically I've been communicating with Trump and the White House to release this guy." Wait till you hear the story. They make it sound like this is some type of innocent civilian. This guy is already, you know, been a convicted criminal.
0: Yeah.
2: And has been arrested. DHS saying he's a part of the Dominican gang that actually came to formation decades back at Rikers.
0: Mm-hmm.
2: And, you know, this is a perfect example of a criminal illegal immigrant who you don't want on the streets.
0: Yeah.
2: Now, what happened precisely, we don't know. But this is, if you want it, this is where, and Mamdani is forced to is because he was called everything by the mob out there. You say the mob is turning against. Think about it. You cannot get more radical left than Mamdani, and the leftist mob.
1: Yep.
2: Is calling him a traitor.
1: Yep.
2: You can't sit there. You can't look at somebody like Mamdani and say, "Oh my God, this guy is pro Hamas. He's pro terrorism. He's pro criminal illegal immigrants." And that's still not enough for the mob because he's trying to keep his poll numbers up by pretending, you know, "Oh no, no, I'm a little bit more moderate," while he really isn't. And the mob is saying, "You can't pretend anymore. You can't pretend to move to the center."
0: Well, what you need to do, Mayor Mamdani, you need to, if you're going to live up to the expectations of the radicals, you need to get in to the jail and help the person break out of jail. That's where they are.
2: But that's where
0: you would have to. You would set him free where he belongs and let him go home. Because I don't know, is he a Maryland dad? Is he a Maryland man? Is he a New York man? How are we going to describe him in the media to make him sound all innocent?
2: A New York father.
0: A New York father. Yeah. Yeah. This is, you know, this is the game. And if you don't play up to the game on your end, Mayor, and that's what, and you know, I'm only halfway joking. Sneak him out the back door of the jail, out of the prison, you know, get him on the streets. You're not doing enough if you don't free him yourself.
2: Or, you know, remember, this was not ICE targeting poor illegal immigrants on the corner trying to find a day job.
0: Right. Right.
2: This was targeted at somebody that had been released.
0: Yes.
2: With the criminal record, was released.
0: Mm-hmm.
2: Because of sanctuary city policies.
0: Right.
2: Has a long arrest and criminal record.
0: Yeah.
2: And Mamdani has to, because after what happened, you know, last night, mm-hmm. with him trying to pretend that he mourns what happened,
0: yeah.
2: on October 7th,
0: mm-hmm.
2: the mob just said, "That's not acceptable." And then he had to come out and just say, "You need to release this criminal right now." It's like, my God, you've got to be kidding me. This was not about people who are looking for a pathway to citizenship, who have been good citizens and paid their taxes for a long time. And this is what we're trying to tell you. They want. Remember when Trump was criticized for saying so many illegal immigrants are the worst of the worst?
0: Right.
2: You know, the criminals that exist out there.
0: Yeah, the worst of them are coming over, right. And that's what he was saying.
2: Right.
0: And, of course, they turned it around and lied and said he said they're all criminals.
2: Right. Well, now they're proving they want the worst of the worst.
0: They're fighting
2: to
0: for
2: be
0: it.
2: Here illegally. Yes. They're fighting for it. They believe that Mamdani believes he's out there. Well, I don't know what he actually believes, but it sounds like he believes he's right on this. Now, I do believe he does believe in all this, the craziness, because he is as radical as you can get. But this is what it's about. You know, you saw, you know, the actress Deborah Messing from Will and Grace, who said, you know, "We're not safe anymore."
0: Yeah.
2: Well, then here's Mamdani out there going, "Release the criminals."
0: You know, this is the thing. Deborah Messing is one in a line of many celebrities who haven't been to the Michael Rapaport level, but they've certainly said it's not safe to live in New York City. There's been a good handful of them, roughly a dozen that I know of, that have said in podcasts and interviews, "I don't feel safe with my kids going to school in New York City anymore. I don't feel safe with my kids on the street anymore. I can't be there to protect them. And I, you know, this can't sustain."
2: And by the way, this is why Trump should not get chummy with somebody like Mamdani, as we said last week.
0: Yeah. Let Mamdani's fall be what it is going to be. Inevitably, this was going to happen. At some point, you become the oppressor. And Mamdani is learning this right now.
2: Yeah, he is. I mean, it's a perfect example of what we said.
0: Yep. Yep. Yep.
2: You're the supporter of the victims.
0: Yep.
2: And victims for the far left are terrorists and illegal immigrant criminals.
0: Right.
2: And that's who the victims are.
0: Yeah.
2: If you don't stand up for them, then you become, Mamdani is now becoming the oppressor of the left.
0: That's right. The turn is happening. Remember when Adams asked the court to do away with sanctuary city policy in New York, and the court said no. You know, there were other things going on with Adams, but that was the beginning. That was the real turn.
2: The beginning of his downfall. Yeah.
0: That was the real turn.
2: Where he said, we need to protect the citizens of New York City. What? You can't be mayor? Get the hell out of here.
0: And I said at that time, there will not be a second term for Adams.
2: I know.
0: And I was right.
2: Jeez.
0: It's insane.
2: And please, while you allow the illegal immigrant criminals... Yeah. And while you are pro-terrorist, please regulate the size of our soft drinks.
0: That's right.
2: Because we aren't capable.
0: Or tax them and tax them.
2: And tax them.
0: And tax them, yes.
2: We are Red Eye Radio.
0: Brought to you by Hot Shot Secret.
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9: 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I'm Denise Pellegrini. 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
10: 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You're starting to see light at the end of the tunnel. 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

0: Beer Runner Radio. He's Eric Carney, and I'm Gary McNamara. Welcome, and good morning.
1: Happy Friday.
0: By the way, some economic stuff up there. We'll get to it. Did you see that officially the deficit for last year, because at the end of September was the end of the fiscal year?
1: Yeah.
0: $2 trillion.
1: Oof.
0: We spent another the deficit was, I think, $250 billion more than it was last year.
1: Oof.
0: So, oof. And this was in a supposedly fiscal a situation. Like I said, it's almost impossible to stop the spending. Neither the Democrats, you know, the Democrats won't. And if they're going to, you know, I'm sure they'll go after the Republicans for that in the midterms, that the deficit was higher than last year after they promised Doge and everything else. But the fact is, if they get in power, boom.
1: Yeah.
0: It's like Sayed at I don't know if it was a debate or an interview that he was doing, where they talked about a pipeline to bring in fossil fuels. And they said, you know, how would you bring it in? He goes, I wouldn't bring it in. We don't need fossil fuels. So they're as radical as you can get.
1: Yeah. And getting more radical by the minute.
0: But what did Homeland Security have to say about that? I stop that coming up.
2: This is a Bloomberg Money Minute. Today we get the latest on how the average American is feeling financially. The University of Michigan's early October consumer sentiment measure is expected to show a slight increase from September, and not only because September's reading was so low, there's almost nowhere else it could go. Despite pervasive inflation angst, expectation over wages remains positive, and consumers expect stock prices to keep rising, which may help convince people to keep spending as retailers already push early holiday promotions. American Express has its own bill to pay. Federal regulators have fined the company $350 million for failing to catch and report up to $13 billion in suspected money laundering through its system. The Office of the Comptroller of the Currency cited the bank for deficiencies in its compliance programs, and the Fed Reserve has also announced enforcement action against the company. Amex will be required to address deficiencies, including inadequate staffing, internal control gaps, and weak employee training. Andrew O'Day, Bloomberg Radio.
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4: News. I'm Sue Guzman. Communities along the Gulf Coast bracing for Hurricane Isaias. National Hurricane Director Michael Brennan.
5: Also have the potential for strong hurricane force winds, damaging winds along portions of the Mississippi, Alabama, and Florida Gulf Coast. The danger for that high winds and some wind damage extends well inland into portions of Alabama and Georgia as well.
4: Isaias expected to make landfall between Friday night and early Saturday morning. Anti-ICE protesters clashing with police in New York after a man was shot and wounded by ICE agents. Mayor Azora Mandani.
6: I have been on the phone with President Trump and Secretary Mullen negotiating the release of the man ICE agents shot. Those negotiations were unsuccessful.
4: Agents said they were attempting to arrest a person from the Dominican Republic who had a prior grand larceny conviction and a history of other arrests. 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
8: KCRG TV9 First Alert Forecast. Overnight, a slight chance of showers will drop near 52. Chance of showers early on Friday, then clearing in 76. Mostly clear Friday night, a low of 60. East winds 5 to 15 overnight, southeast at 10 to 20 as we head through our Friday. Sunshine Saturday, we're up to 82. Sunshine Sunday, near 80. I'm TV9 First Alert Storm Team Meteorologist Joe Winters on News Talk 1540 KXEL.
9: The Eastern Iowa temperature is 57 degrees from KXEL.com.
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1: And he is Eric Carlin. I'm Gary McNamara. Coming up, I got clickbait. Clickbaited. I'll have the details of that just here in the last couple of minutes. And Homeland Security responds to the ICE shooting of the illegal immigrant criminal in New York City in 1 minute.
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1: So I'm conditioned wherever I go, Eric. Wherever I go, you know, on social media, it'll pop up, you know, and then you can sit there and click and, you know, get their updates. Different communities and cities across the nation that have, you know, their scanners.
2: Yeah.
1: You know, like DFW scanner.
2: Yeah.
1: And it's somebody, you know, scans what's going on, the police frequencies, and reports what's going on.
2: Yeah.
1: You know, and it's really interesting because if there's an accident somewhere
2: yeah.
1: around me, and so really all the ones around me, whether it's DFW or Arlington, Texas scanner or, you know, Grand Prairie, whatever, you know, mm-hmm. when it comes up, it's like, oh, okay, I got to avoid that particular area. Oh, yeah. Look at this. There's a news item. The other day when there was that private airplane crash, here, that's how I learned about it. So I pay attention to it.
2: Mm-hmm.
1: Man, I got clickbaited here by Arlington Scanner.
2: Oh, boy.
1: That's the city of Arlington, Texas.
2: Yeah.
1: Because it said, incident, Arlington. Emergency crews are responding to AT&T Stadium following reports of yet another Dallas Cowboys collapse. Authorities are also investigating allegations that a professional football team has been reported operating out of the stadium this season. So far, investigators have found no evidence to support these claims. Fans are advised to avoid the area and, if possible, ESPN for the next 14 or 24 hours.
2: Yes.
1: No injuries reported, just shattered expectations. And it got me. I mean, it got me completely.
2: That's funny.
1: Because all I saw was in the first paragraph where it said, incident, Arlington, emergency crews responding to AT&T Stadium, and you had me hooked at that point.
2: Yeah.
1: I'm like, what the hell's going on? You know, there's a game there. I'm like, exactly. What's the incident?
2: Yeah, I love it.
1: So, you, Arlington Scanner, you got me.
2: Yeah.
1: You got me hook, line, and sinker.
2: Good writing. Very funny.
1: I know. The only thing I can say is I wasn't suspicious because it's not April 1st.
2: Yeah.
1: It was April Fool's, but...
2: Yeah, but no, it's the reality of the Dallas Cowboys.
1: Yeah, you got me big time, and it was just, it happened at the bottom of the hour there. You were out talking to the crew,
2: mm-hmm.
1: and I'm in here going, oh my God, they got me big time.
2: Yeah.
1: I can't wait to tell Eric about this.
2: Yeah.
1: So here's Homeland Security and their statement that they put out following the shooting of the illegal immigrant criminal.
2: Mm.
1: And again, we don't know the specifics of it. Until you know the specifics of it, but it was a reaction of Mamdani, especially Mamdani, and the national, because it went viral. A couple of things went viral. Him saying, I've contacted the White House, and ICE needs to be removed completely. We need to get rid of ICE and everything else. And it's like, okay, well, what are we actually talking about here? What information do we actually have That's what Mandani is saying. You know, there was a child in the car. It was 4 o'clock. It was busy. Well, it's always busy in New York.
2: Mm-hmm.
1: But, you know, and the entire thing, as he's getting pounded by the crowd, calling him complicit.
2: Yeah.
1: The far left, and I believe it happened. I really believe, because I hadn't seen this until yesterday when he, you know, went to that one when everybody knew that he was faking when he went to the October 7th memorial at the one park in New York.
2: Yeah.
1: And we're all like, and he just got, you know, he just, the pro-Hamas people, and then it just spread, you know, you can't play this both ways. Either you hate Israel and you're a racist anti-Semite all the time. Mm-hmm. You can't pretend. You can't ride this fine line because you're watching the polls.
2: Right.
1: You've got to remain a racist anti-Semite and pro-terrorist. And they went after him and were screaming at him, calling him every name. I couldn't even play the stuff. And a lot of stuff you can't play because there's so much cursing. Same thing happened tonight.
2: Yeah.
1: You know, you're complicit. Yeah. You're complicit. Yeah. You're complicit. Think about this. As we've said before, the victim-oppressor relationship, if you've been a long time listening to the show, we've been talking about this for decades. That's what the Democrat Party has become. And when you have more victims, you have to have more oppressors. And eventually, the victims or those that are trying to save the victims eventually become the oppressors. I just didn't think it was going to happen this quickly to somebody like Mamdani, who is probably as radical as you can get. He's in the, if 99.9% of the Democratic Party is not moderate and radical as they are, which with the things that they propose, he's part of that 1.5%, which is like a Presley or a AOC.
2: Right.
1: And even, I think, more radical than that. Probably he's more like...
2: I believe so.
1: Yeah, El Sayed in Michigan, whatever.
2: Yeah.
1: I mean,
2: yeah.
1: These people are just completely and totally anti-American. They're pro-terrorist. They embrace the racism of anti-Semitism. They're hate mongers. And I just didn't think that it was going to happen this quickly where the mob, the leftist mob, has said, sorry, you're not far left enough. You can't even pretend that you're trying to appease both sides.
2: No. No.
1: And here's what Homeland Security wrote, though, on the shooting. On October 8th at approximately 4 p.m., ICE officers were conducting a targeted enforcement operation in the Bronx to arrest a criminal illegal immigrant from the Dominican Republic with prior criminal conviction for grand larceny and multiple prior arrests for assault, robbery, possession of drugs, and weapons possessions. He has associations with a Dominican gang, the same gang who brutally shot a Customs and Border Patrol officer last year. This criminal illegal alien was arrested by the NYPD on December 7, 2023, but was released into the community a few days later by reckless Democrat sanctuary policies that put American lives at risk. During the incident, an ICE officer discharged his weapon and the criminal illegal alien was injured. ICE officers immediately rendered aid. The individual is alive and at a local hospital. The FBI and Homeland Security are on the scene. The incident remains under investigation. More information will be shared as it becomes available. This is from their statement. When dangerous illegal aliens are released back onto the streets by radical sanctuary politicians, our officers are forced to make arrests at large in the community in unpredictable and dangerous environments. Our officers should not have to risk their lives, and innocent Americans should not have to face unnecessary danger because sanctuary politicians refuse to cooperate with federal law enforcement. And the point is easy. Mandani's out there saying, this happened at 4 o'clock. The streets are crowded. Well, don't let him go.
2: Right.
1: When you got him in jail, hand him over to the feds.
2: Right. The safest way for everyone involved.
1: Right.
2: Everyone involved. Tom Homan has made that case I don't know how many times, And it's a fact. There's no way around that. Don't let him go. But you can't help yourself. They didn't care. By the way, he cares nothing about the safety of this criminal who he's trying to protect. Otherwise, he wouldn't have put him on the street. You know ICE is going to be right behind him on the case. And now it's going to play out with civilians on the street. And you had control of that from the beginning. But man, it would be much worse politically if Mamdani is seen handing him over, you know, a peaceful transition and from custody from one entity to another. You can't possibly have that because we have sanctuary policy. We're not going to cooperate with them, which means everybody is less safe. You know, the mayor screaming that ICE makes it less safe. No, they don't. When you create a situation where they have to hunt them down on the street because of your insane sanctuary policy, that's what makes everybody less safe.
1: A grand larceny conviction that he has is a felony.
2: Yeah.
1: So you have a felon illegal immigrant that you know is a felon illegal immigrant who is, I don't know how everything else was adjudicated there, but it looks like he's been arrested quite frequently. Mm-hmm. I don't know if there's convictions on that. We don't have that information, but we only have what the Department of Homeland Security has given us. And I don't know, maybe a lot of those arrests weren't federal.
2: Yeah.
1: Grand larceny looks like it would be a state.
2: Mm-hmm.
1: You know, these all look like state charges, so some may not yet have been adjudicated. How many were in New York?
2: Yeah.
1: Good question. And so you're talking about a felon illegal immigrant, and Mamdani's out there saying, I spent 2 hours on the phone with Trump and Mark Wayne Mullen trying to negotiate the release of this criminal.
2: Yeah.
1: This illegal immigrant felon. We want him back out on the streets.
2: Yeah.
1: That's where the Democratic Party is. And by the way, I don't want to look at this and say this is just Mamdani who believes this because he is so radical and more radical than even most of the Democrats are, who are incredibly radical. No. This is the mainstream opinion of the Democrat Party.
2: Oh yeah. No, this is their agenda. That has been at work for years. And they're wanting this to play out like this. They want it to play out on the streets with civilians around. This is their plan. Because there's no way they can get to a point of, you know, as he was saying, abolish ICE, which had been saying for years. They can't get that support unless they make it more dangerous, which they did through sanctuary policy. This is on them. There's no need for the violence at all. A peaceful transfer of custody from one entity to the other, and you've got it done. And you can't do that because you insist on this sanctuary policy.
1: Right.
2: This is what Adams was fighting against. You know, this is, and of course, look what happened to him. His career as mayor was over right about that point, quite frankly.
1: We are Red Eye Radio.
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0: Beer Runner Radio. He's Eric Carlton. I'm Gary McNamara. An update on that ICE shooting in New York City from Bill Malusian from Fox. The NYPD commissioner confirmed that the Dominican illegal immigrant that ICE shot during a targeted operation has two prior NYPD arrests, one for robbery in 2023, which led him to plead guilty to a fourth-degree grand larceny charge, and another for criminal sale of a controlled substance, which is still pending. So that's still pending within the system. We had asked because we had looked at what the arrest charges were, so we don't know if the other ones are out of state or in New Jersey or whatever. The facts and details of what led up to the shooting are still unclear. Malusian says we're looking to see if there was any ICE, you know, body cam.
1: Yeah.
0: But it's, as I said, we never rush to judgment in these cases, but when you just know some of the basic facts in here and see somebody like Mandani, you know, who now has to take the most radical position that sanctuary cities aren't the problem.
1: Right.
0: Because remember, this is not about, and we stress this over and over again, this is not about, these are people that have been in the country a long time, had paid taxes, have been good citizens, and just want to have a pathway to citizenship. It's not it.
1: Yeah.
0: It's not, oh, they're rounding up. They're just going down and rounding up day workers on the corners. This isn't it. This is the Democrat Party's complete and total support for illegal immigrants who have committed other crimes besides being in the country illegally.
1: Yep.
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12: Isaias. I'm Sue Guzman, Fox News. And Hurricane Isaias is on track to slam into Gulf states late Friday night as a powerful storm. The latest from Fox Weather's Robert Ray.
13: We could see storm surge up to 7 feet, heavy rains and winds that could gust well over 100 miles per hour here along the Gulf Coast. Now, if it hits that Category 3 major hurricane status, we are expecting it to possibly be downgraded right before landfall. Impacts, again, roadways could be inundated with flash flooding and rain, storm surge coming in. And all day along the Gulf Coast, we've seen people that have been boarding up their homes, businesses, and more. Residents and tourists and officials here seem to be taking this very seriously.
12: Officials warning of the possibility of tornadoes in Florida, Georgia, and Tennessee. Meanwhile, Tropical Storm Simon has strengthened into a hurricane in the Pacific, hundreds of miles south of western Mexico's port city of Manzanillo. The Pentagon announcing the firing squad execution of Fort Hood shooter Nidal Hassan will be live streamed. The execution will take place at Fort Hood December 3rd. Hassan was convicted of killing 13 people and injuring 32 others in a mass shooting at a military base in 2009. President Trump rolling out new attacks against Iran before Election Day next month.
14: The U.S. will not be attacking Iran anytime prior to the November 3rd midterm elections, President Trump says, writing in a social media post. His administration is having productive discussions with the Islamic Republic of Iran. He says U.S. sanctions and a naval blockade will remain in full force, and oil will continue to transit through the Strait of Hormuz. In recent days, the president has signaled he believes the conflict with Iran will end soon with either a deal or renewed airstrike.
12: Fox's Jared Halpern. 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
12: Protests erupting in New York after an ICE officer shot and injured a man in the U.S. illegally during targeted enforcement operations in New York City Thursday afternoon. Mayor Zoran Mamdani responding to the incident Thursday night.
18: New York City will not stand by while ICE agents shoot New Yorkers. And we will not back down from the demand that so many, including myself, have put forward time and again. This is an agency that must be abolished.
12: Protests breaking out after the shooting, leading to multiple arrests as demonstrators blocked federal vehicles and smashed car windows. DHS said the man shot was in the country illegally and had previous arrests on assault, robbery, drug, and weapons possession charges and had alleged ties to the Trinitarios gang. Microsoft is going to be suspended from using a program that allows foreign workers to stay in the U.S. Vice President J.D. Vance says they need to hire American workers. Fox Business Network's Connor Hanson with more.
19: You cannot lay off American workers and then replace them with foreign indentured servants.
20: The vice president says Microsoft laid off 6,000 American workers last year while benefiting from 6,300 H-1B visa workers and almost 3,000 green cards. The Labor Department is also suspending some of the largest IT outsourcing firms in the world from the Permanent Labor Certification Program.
12: Microsoft says most of its employees are American. This comes after President Trump awarded the company's CEO the National Medal of Technology and Innovation. After a record number of days at sea, the USS Abraham Lincoln returned home to San Diego Thursday. Crew members on the Lincoln reportedly struggled with supply shortages and poor mental health, something the Trump administration denied. The carrier had been in the Middle East to support U.S. operations against Iran. I'm Sue Guzman. This is Fox News.
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26: KCRG TV9 First Alert Forecast. Overnight, a slight chance of showers will drop near 52. Chance of showers early on Friday, then clearing in 76. Mostly clear Friday night, a low of 60. East winds 5 to 15 overnight, southeast at 10 to 20 as we head through our Friday. Sunshine Saturday, we're up to 82. Sunshine Sunday, near 80. I'm TV9 First Alert Storm Team Meteorologist Joe Winters on News Talk 1540 KXEL.
27: The eastern Iowa temperature is 57 degrees from KXEL.
28: Now, it's Red Eye Radio. Gary McNamara and Eric Hurley talk about everything from politics to social issues and news of the day. Whether you're up late or you're just starting your day, welcome to the show. From the Relief Factor Studios, this is Red Eye Radio.
0: All across America, we are Red Eye Radio. He is Eric Hurley and I'm Gary McNamara. Oh, okay, you're just putting your headphones on. I thought you were like waving to me or something else.
1: No.
0: They're like, you're trying to get my attention.
1: No, I can wave to you.
0: Well, the thing is, my computer screen is so high that, you know, rarely do I ever look at you. Like, I'd have to go like this to look at you eye to eye. And
1: right.
0: You're looking at your computer screen, I'm looking at mine. So.
1: Yeah. Yeah.
0: So I wasn't sure. I just, you know, saw some waving there.
1: Yeah, no. I've got a project going on over here.
0: Well, could you, you know, spare some of your brain for the show, maybe? Would that be?
1: Why would I start now? What the hell kind of contribution would that be?
0: Well, you know, I'm not going to argue with you.
1: Good.

0: fully transfer, and that's what the Department of Homeland Security made clear. Look, you don't want something like this to happen, because no matter what you do, if you're going to target a criminal illegal immigrant, odds are in New York City, there's going to be people around.
1: Yeah.
0: There's no people around.
1: Right.
0: If you have a criminal illegal immigrant and you transfer them to federal custody to be evicted from the country.
1: Right.
0: And if you're not willing to do that, what you're saying is this isn't about the people that have been here for decades and paid taxes and been good workers and giving them a path to citizenship. It's not about that. It's not about rounding up day workers at corners. It's not about that.
1: No.
0: This is the Democratic Party support, because the entire Democratic Party, except maybe for Fetterman, supports this.
1: Yeah.
0: Maybe Cuellar doesn't.
1: Hmm.
0: You know, maybe he does, or maybe you have some Texas Democrats in the House that may not, but everybody else does. It's close to 99% support sanctuary cities, which is exactly what sanctuary city does right there.
1: Yep.
0: Perfect example in New York City. And it's going to be interesting to see. I haven't seen a lot of well-known Democrats jump on board yet to support Mandani. Do they view this as being too close to the election, going, no, sorry, this is an illegal immigrant criminal. We can't win this argument.
1: Well, no, that's a good point. And I think it's so close, you just let him handle it, right? Keep it confined to New York City. And we don't step into it. But I don't know how they get away with, well, I don't know how they will avoid the questions. There will be questions for AOC, Schumer. I mean, there have to be.
0: Well, I did see there was a number of posts on social media yesterday after, you know, Mandani and his statement that both Jeffries and Schumer have been quiet, have not touched that.
1: Yeah, Schumer's been very quiet for the most part, but a lot quieter than normal. A lot quieter than normal. So maybe he says nothing. But I would assume the media is going to want some kind of statement from all the other Democrats in the state.
0: Yeah, you're right.
1: And I don't know where that will, how that will fall out, but we'll see.
0: And politically, what is fascinating to us is how quickly the left is eating its own here with Mandani. And we had talked about that and how it started. Mm-hmm. And reading here from, who wrote this column for National? Laura Veldhuizen from National Review. The radical left eats its own, and goes through how this all started. Let's see what time she wrote it. She probably wrote it before this 5:11 p.m. So I don't know, probably an hour. I don't know how. I was asleep, so I don't know when the coverage on this started. It doesn't seem like she's even hitting this, because, yeah, it was a continuation of it with the crowd screaming that Mamdani is complicit with ICE.
1: Mm-hmm.
0: And it all happened because of Mamdani's statement, where he showed any, in the beginning of his statement yesterday on October 7th, talked about basically was trying to make the case that it was wrong that what happened on October 7th, but Israel's committing a genocide and Israel's the problem.
1: Yeah.
0: And that was even too far for the left, who just eviscerated him last night when he was going to whatever it was, the memorial ceremony.
1: Right.
0: Here it is now. And talked about that, you know, what she writes that, you know, the statement he had, and then how he went after, you know, Israel and his normal anti-Semite remarks.
1: Mm-hmm.
0: And she wrote, he just couldn't help himself, but I'm not surprised. The comments predictably drew sharp criticism from his typical critics, even from some not so typical critics. But now even his own supporters have turned on him. In addition to protesting in favor of a single state solution and the extermination of Israel, while yelling, there is only one solution, Intifada Revolution, protesters in New York City are now attacking their beloved Mayor Mamdani. Chants like, Zoran.

0: Pick a side, justice or genocide. Muslim mayor, we know you. You're a normalizer, too.
1: Wow.
0: I'm sorry, but wow. It's like, it was almost like, we got to come up with something very quickly. Muslim mayor, we know you. You're a normalizer, too. That sounds good. Let's go with that one.
1: Yeah. Is normalizer a word? We don't care.
0: And here's more. Traitor, traitor, come on out. You sold all your people out. Now escape the mouths of pro-Palestinian protesters. An ex-post shows an organizer of the pro-Palestinian anti-Mamdani protest in New York City explaining why Mamdani is losing support. Quote, within activist spaces, especially for people who are focused on global liberation and not just specifically the liberation of the middle class people of New York City, we realize that a lot of the stuff he promised us when it comes to Palestine, he just does not protect us in the way we thought he would, she said. I do think unless he makes serious changes, he's going to lose a lot of his supporters. He already is, end of quote.
1: Mm-hmm.
0: One of the inciting events that caused the backlash was Mayor Mamdani's attendance at a vigil honoring the victims of October 7th. One ex-post filming the event described the protesters, traitor, traitor, come on out. You sold all your people out. Mamdani stands on the Israeli side of the October 7th vigil. A community note hopefully explains that the vigil was held by Israelis for Peace and Israeli anti-occupation activist group in New York City, mobilizing for an equal and safe future for both people, or for both peoples. We told you that on yesterday, that it was actually the local Israeli We Hate Israel group.
1: Yeah, right, yeah.
0: Let's be very clear. Funny things we've read this week. Let's be very clear. Mamdani is no Zionist.
1: Wow.
0: No, really? But for the most radical of his supporters, he isn't anti-Zionist and pro-Palestinian enough. Consider that for a moment.
1: Yeah.
0: The man who set aside government money for organizations that, quote, that practice anti-Semitism while pretending they'll fight it, called Israelis' response to Hamas's attack a genocide 2 weeks after the war began, and refused to condemn the phrase globalize the Intifada, is being lambasted as a traitor by his own supporters. Any support he shows for Israel or compassion he musters up for New York City Jews is a fake expression forced for political gain. But the radical left demands perfection. There is no room for mistakes or sympathy for the occupiers. It doesn't matter how hard someone tries. The second that one of its own, one of its leaders, falls short of its impossible activist standards, it turns on that person, even if the failure is for the sake of maintaining power. The radical left eats its own, and now Mayor Mamdani is on the menu. Well, we predicted this. We told you this was the path they were going down a long, long time ago.
1: Oh, yeah.
0: When they practice identity politics, when they practice, as we've said, the victim-oppressor relationship, there's only one way that this can go.
1: Yeah, and at some point you become the oppressor. It doesn't matter how radical you are today. You're going to become the oppressor. We started this after the election in 2008. Obama had won. It was during the interim period. And we said, all right, for all the people who voted for Obama, you're expecting a lot of things, but understand he's going to have to do some things as president that you're not going to like. Now, he went on to serve two terms. By the end of that second term, it was, yeah, he didn't do anything for us. Now you fast forward to the mayoral election of last year for Mamdani, and then him becoming mayor. There hasn't been a more radical move in terms of the New York City mayor's office. And it was a massive win for him. He won with no problem whatsoever. And now, he's doing things as a mayor where he's not going the full measure for the radicals. Because he does that, he gets flack. But if he doesn't do it, he gets flack from his own side. That's got to hurt. But that's the way it works. Because when you create a victim every day for a new reason, I mean, think about this. Criminals are the victims now for the left.
0: Yeah.
1: That's where we are. And so if you create a new class of victims, then by default, that new subcategory of victims is alone, and everyone outside that category is not part of it. And you're either the oppressor or you're going to be their champion. They don't see him as the champion. His own side is chanting against him.
0: Well, look, it's the same thing we've always said all the time. When you sit there over and over again and you say that somebody is committing a genocide, well, yeah, then you can't be on support of that side.
1: Right.
0: Even though it's false.
1: Right. You have to live there. That's right. That's where you are. That's right. Your position.
0: It's like the same thing. I'm amazed that Mamdani hasn't got hit for hanging around Trump.
1: You know, that was the first thing, because the first time he went to
0: Republicans,
1: the White House.
0: Republicans and conservatives criticized Trump for being so friendly,
1: right,
0: you know, with Mamdani publicly.
1: Mm-hmm.
0: But I'm amazed it hasn't hit on the left.
1: Right.
0: But it doesn't matter. This hit on the left, and it's like you have. And so now you've got, now the question's going to be, because this thing, you know, whether it blows up or whether the Democrats and media just says, let's stay away from this because we can't win this one.
1: Mm-hmm.
0: Because this guy was a criminal. There's no way we can win this. And let's just not cover it. And I don't know what's going to happen, whether this is just something you cover now, and then when more of the information comes out, you just bury it because you know you can't win it. But man, oh man, this is a perfect opportunity for AOC to speak out at it, other Democrats, and see how they respond. And it's not good, you know, with the election so close, because it's another example of how radical the Democrats are. It's not good for them.
1: Right.
0: And nobody can debate it. You can't debate it.
1: Nope.
0: Every Democrat listening right now knows, you know, this is not, again, well, they're rounding up people that have been here for a long time and just want a better life, and they've paid their taxes. This isn't about that.
1: That's not what's going on here.
0: This is about the Democratic Party. It's another example. And this isn't just a radical opinion of Mamdani. Sanctuary cities exist all over the United States in Democrat-led cities that wish to protect the illegal immigrant criminal over the safety and security of American citizens. You can't sell that to Americans.
1: Nope.
0: You state it that way because that's what sanctuary cities are. You cannot win that in America.
1: No. No. You never will.
0: And that's why Schumer is quiet. And that's why if the media doesn't cover it, you know why. They want it, but they know they can't win the argument with the American public.
1: No, you can't. And you're just weeks from the election.
0: We are Red Eye Radio.
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3: We finally have our first hurricane of the 2026 Atlantic Basin season. This is by far and away a new record in the satellite era.
4: And USDA Chief Meteorologist Brad Rippey says by late Friday or early Saturday, Hurricane Isaias will strike the northern Gulf Coast.
3: A pretty tight cone, meaning that we have a lot of confidence in exactly where this system is going. It will either hit the southern part of Alabama or the far western part of the Florida Panhandle.
4: Population centers are in the path of of the storm yet.
3: If we had to pick a spot for a hurricane to hit from an agricultural perspective, this is a pretty good path because it falls well east of the big key agricultural areas of the Mississippi Delta, as well as sugarcane in southern Louisiana. And it also falls west of key production areas in the southern Atlantic states, Florida citrus and sugarcane, as well as a variety of row crops and tree crops.
4: I'm Rod Bain reporting for the U.S. Department of Agriculture in Washington, D.C.
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9: With the Bloomberg Small Business Report, I'm John Tucker. What happens when government steps into the private sector? Well, New York City business owners are suing Mayor Zoran Mamdani to stop his plan to open a network of city-owned grocery stores. Mamdani's goal is to open one municipal store in each of the five boroughs where groceries will be 30% cheaper than at private grocers. The heads of the Multicultural Business Coalition say in their petition the plan threatens to further exclude immigrant and minority business owners from opportunities. The coalition is a not-for-profit group whose members include hundreds of people who own small grocery stores. They say they can't compete with the municipal grocery stores and will put them out of business. What's more, they claim the city has failed to study the discriminatory effects of the grocery store program and has exceeded the scope of its authority. The mayor has allocated $70 million in the capital budget for the program. And that's the Bloomberg Small Business Report.
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13: 32.

0: Fear Whatever New. He is Eric Carly, and I'm Gary McNamara. Coming up, oh, wow, the federal deficit is now $2 trillion. That's what we had last year. We'll get into the specifics of that. Also, would you see the New York Fed looking at the impact of tariffs? And they actually pointed out how they 67 products would be cheaper. Actually would have gone down in price, but actually went up in price. There's almost like a 4% difference that they claim is attributed to the New York Fed directly, you know, to the tariffs. You know, it's something that we've talked about. And you know what the White House came back? Well, eventually the foreign countries are going to have to pay for it, is what the White House responded. It was like, wow.
1: It will never work that way.
0: No, it doesn't work that way.
1: No.
0: You know, it's like, did you see the president the other day on Switzerland? Well, if we didn't buy their watches, we'd be 40 whatever was billion dollars richer. People are like, what the hell is he talking about? Trump believes, I'm convinced because he said it. Trump believes that if I give you money and you give me a car, that the person that gets the money is the only one that benefits from it.
1: Right. But the money is the only thing of value.
0: Yeah.
1: And it's not the case. He knows this from selling real estate.
0: I know.
1: So why buying real estate.
0: So why does he say it over and over and over and over again?
1: Yeah. I don't know.
0: It's just
1: don't know.
0: Then again, as I said, I don't really pay attention to what he says anymore. It's what he does.

0: This is a Bloomberg Money Minute. The day ahead could be big for Humana. Its stock rallied in extended trading after the Centers for Medicare and Medicaid Services raised its rating on the big health insurance company's largest Medicare Advantage contract with more than 2 million members. It means Humana qualifies for bonus payments and can use its higher rating to attract new business. At the same time, ratings for some Medicare Advantage plans administered by Aetna have been lowered, sending stock in Aetna owner CVS Health lower in extended trades. This morning, we hear from one of the nation's big airlines. Delta is expected to report that passenger demand was robust through the summer, which likely boosted its sales versus the same quarter last year. But Delta's profit, once all the bills are paid, is expected to be down from summer last year, chiefly because of high fuel costs. The market will be curious to hear if Delta plans to hike airfares to help offset the higher fuel costs. Andrew O'Day, Bloomberg Radio.
1: Oh, goody. It's another birthday. Another lap around the sun. Woohoo.
2: Hey, buddy, why so glum? 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
3: News. I'm Ted Lindner. Convicted mass shooter's execution will be live streamed. Fox's Jared Halpern.
4: The December execution of Nidal Hassan will be live streamed, the Pentagon says. Hassan was convicted of killing 13 people and injuring dozens more in a mass shooting at Fort Hood in Texas in 2009.
3: Hassan was an Army psychiatrist at the time. And Hurricane Isaias, now a Category 2 storm with winds of 105 miles an hour, expected to make landfall along the Gulf Coast Friday night. National Hurricane Center Director Michael Brennan stressing the concerns about wind damage from the storm.
5: It also have the potential for strong hurricane force winds, damaging winds along portions of the Mississippi, Alabama, and Florida Gulf Coast. The danger for that high winds and some wind damage extends well inland into portions of Alabama and Georgia as well.
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7: KCRG TV9 First Alert Forecast. Overnight, a slight chance of showers will drop near 52. Chance of showers early on Friday, then clearing in 76. Mostly clear Friday night, a low of 60. East winds 5 to 15 overnight, southeast at 10 to 20 as we head through our Friday. Sunshine Saturday, we're up to 82. Sunshine Sunday, near 80. I'm TV9 First Alert Storm Team Meteorologist Joe Winters on News Talk 1540 KXEL.
8: The Eastern Iowa temperature is 57 degrees from KXEL.com.
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1: And he is Eric Carlton, and I'm Gary McNamara. 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
2: And thank you.
1: The Pentagon confirmed to Fox News Digital yesterday that the firing squad execution of convicted Fort Hood terrorist Nidal Hassan will be live streamed, allowing the public to witness the military's first execution in more than six decades. It will be live streamed. Details will follow. The War Department official told Fox News Digital, and immediately, as would be expected, that became one of the viral topics on X.
2: Yeah.
1: You know, it's really interesting because I'm somebody. I was watching the podcast, Billy Corgan's podcast, and he had John Carpenter on, Billy Corgan from the Smashing Pumpkins does a great podcast.
2: Yeah,
1: and he told him, he said, he goes, Halloween, he goes, that movie scared the hell out of me. He said, I don't watch any horror flicks. I'm not a horror flick fan at all. I don't watch them. I'm not a fan of slasher movies. I never have.
2: I don't watch them much anymore because I don't really have an opportunity. It just depends on. I like something a little more, I don't know, cerebral. Depends on how it's done.
1: Yeah.
2: You know.
1: For example, I mean, you and I. Wow, I'll have to watch it again on my big screen. The Village, for example.
2: Yeah.
1: M. Night Shyamalan, that when I remember seeing the trailer of it, go, oh my God, this is a horror movie. Anything but not knowing was scarier than, the slashing. But I remember watching, I was spinning tunes at a bar, okay?
2: Yeah.
1: And I walked in the afternoon for some reason, and they were watching. It was like a very light crowd in there, but they're watching at the bar that I worked at. Halloween. So it had to be
2: the original one.
1: Scared the hell out of me.
2: No, I love that. That was one of my favorites of all time because it started in this mundane. It starts on the street on the afternoon of Halloween with leaves blowing and the whole thing, the setting of it, and it just kind of was this mundane thing, and then all of a sudden it starts escalating and it ramps up. I think that was done in a smart way. The sequels.
1: With Halloween coming up, and even though that was shot in California, they had to import leaves, the dead leaves. But that was a perfect representation of my Halloweens growing up, the afternoon.
2: Oh, yeah.
1: And in the anticipation of and then the way the houses looked with the pumpkins and everything else was perfect. But the point is, I'm not somebody who, even in a fake way, enjoys or get any type of enjoyment out of watching somebody get brutally murdered or killed in any way in a movie. I'm not. Mm-hmm. But I have watched, for example, I did watch the execution of Saddam Hussein when he was hanged, because remember they live streamed that. I did watch the execution of a few of the Americans who were decapitated by Al-Qaeda. I thought that everyone that said that you shouldn't be showing the falling man from the World Trade Center, the people falling down, that it's not proper to show that. I also, early on, and then they censored it or whatever, but when Charlie Kirk was killed, I saw the up-close video. And it's horrific. And I just feel that as an adult, there are... The Charlie Kirk thing, I didn't know that was, I was going to, that that's what it was going to be at that point. I didn't know it was going to be that close. And it was close. The camera was probably as far away as I am to the wall over there. And so it's brutal. I mean, absolutely brutal to see that. And it was just on X, like 15 minutes after it happened, somebody had it. And I never saw that again. I didn't see it.
2: In fact, it was hard to avoid.
1: Yeah, well, you're right. It was
2: You actually didn't have to look for it. Yeah. It was everywhere. Right.
1: And there was one that was further away afterwards.
2: Yeah.
1: That was still
2: brutal. But the close-up one was repeated in my feed
1: A while. I want to know. I'm an adult, and I want to know the brutality of our enemies.
2: Mm-hmm.
1: You know, I want to know that because it makes it crystal clear knowing the enemy that we face. And I think it's very important to know exactly what the philosophy and what the actions are of your enemies. Now, Nidal Hassan, we know what he did. There's no doubt he's guilty whatsoever. I don't know if I'll watch the execution or not. If it's live stream, I probably won't go out of my way, you know, to do it. And I get no enjoyment out of watching. I don't get any enjoyment out of watching anybody executed. There may be a sense of justice or relief for the family, but I don't get any joy out of seeing any human being killed, even if it's necessary in the criminal justice system to do it, which I believe in cases it is. I will get no thrill out of seeing somebody shot to death. But the fact is, I do believe that when the government is involved in any action, there should be transparency to the adults in our society. And I know the transparency they'll say is there's always witnesses to execution. So I guess the question would be, what is the degree of the transparency? That's the only thing that you're questioning. Hmm. It's like the death penalty to begin with. The people that say, well, normally I'm against the death penalty, but this guy, you know, for example, somebody who's, you know, a pedophile who kills a child. People will say, well, that's the exception to the rule of the death penalty. Well, no, you do believe in the death penalty. It's just your standard for the death penalty is different.
2: Mm-hmm.
1: But you still believe in the death penalty. It's not, oh, I don't believe in the death penalty, but this is the exception to the rule. No, then you believe in the death penalty. There are certain crimes that you believe should be punished by death. So that's how I look at it. I think there's a good question. If you show it publicly, will it? Because we do live in a country. I really haven't thought about it much why, but we live in a country where a lot of times people don't want to see, even if they're for the sausage, they don't want to see how it's made.
2: Mm-hmm.
1: They want it, but they don't want to watch it. And that's fine. You don't have to, and the witnesses will let you know. But I also think that if you do want to know as an adult and you want that personal transparency, that the government does owe it to you.
2: Mm-hmm.
1: The question is, what is the degree?
2: Well, again, making it available doesn't make it mandatory.
1: No, it does not. No.
2: And if it's offering transparency, then it becomes the choice of the people, the individual, to witness or not. And you decide whether or not that's something that has value and meaning and is relevant to you.
1: Remember the crime.
2: Mm-hmm. Oh, I'll never forget.
1: And yeah. An enemy of the United States?
2: Yeah.
1: Whom brutally murdered 13 people,
2: mm-hmm.
1: 13 soldiers, and wounded 32 others back in 2009.
2: Mm-hmm.
1: Don't forget the crime.
2: Mm-hmm.
1: And so it was really interesting that, you know, anybody who would watch it is bloodthirsty. Not necessarily. In the things that I have watched, I wish I didn't have to watch it, but as an adult, I feel many times, you know, well, and the one thing about The Falling Man, I remember after that, there was a big controversy, and I forgot the newspaper shouldn't have showed it. The hell they shouldn't.
2: It was the reality of what was going on that day.
1: It was the reality of what the enemy of the United States. It was the result of their actions. It was the consequences of the terrorist attack on the World Trade Center. I'm an adult. I want to know that.
2: Mm-hmm.
1: And is there a terror in me? Yeah, and there should be a little bit. Because when I know that those people knew at some point that they may have to jump instead of being burned to death, I don't want to let that one go.
2: Yeah.
1: You know, I don't want, and the fact, you know, we can look at it modern day right now with Mandami supporting, you know, the Islamic Jihad, and that's what he does. There's mm-hmm. no difference. They believe the same thing. And it's like, don't you understand what they're about? And the only way, the reason that they go after Israel is because they feel the only defense they have is to say, without evidence, without the facts on the ground, that Israel is doing something worse than we would do, which, of course, is ridiculous. There is no facts to back it up. So I'm just, you know, I believe that the adults of society should be able to see what the government does. I have no control how anybody reacts. You know, somebody may watch the shooting of Nidal Hassan and cheer. I've got no control over that. People are their own individuals. It's the point that do you have a right as an adult in a society, in a free society, to see the consequences of our enemies and our reaction to it? And if I did watch it, I'm not, you know, if it happened to be on and I could do it, I'm not going to go out of my way to do it. But if it was on and I watched it, would it change my opinion of whether the death penalty was justified or not for him? And the question would be, no, as a rational, critical thinking adult, it wouldn't change it at all.
2: No. No, whether I witness it or not, it doesn't change the opinion.
1: Right. And do I basically trust the system that exists today where, you know, they bring the witnesses in? And I think we know that they're not trying to hide anything after seeing what happened in Tennessee.
2: Yeah.
1: When it comes to the death penalty.
2: Right. And that botched execution also does not change my opinion.
1: Of the death,
2: on
1: right.
2: the death penalty.
1: Right.
2: Whatsoever.
1: Right.
2: You can talk about methods. You could talk about changing protocol. You could talk about a number of things. You can talk about other botched executions. You can have the discussion. Doesn't change my mind about the death penalty. It doesn't. And, you know, I mean, she's walking around and the lawyer says she's kind of out of it, kind of got a foggy brain and the whole thing, and she's angry and all of that. And there's going to be a lot in the media that's going to be, you know, going forward, portrayed about, you know, what should we do about this? And this is one reason to abolish the death penalty. Actually, it's not. It isn't.
1: And yes, I do know the arguments out there. I haven't been able to get the legal papers yet. That actually the legal precedent in the military is no public executions.
2: Mm-hmm.
1: And so there may be a lawsuit based on that. I've seen that argument made. I haven't actually read where that exists yet.
2: Yeah, right.
1: So, but I do know that argument. Mm-hmm. And it is an argument. Yeah, it is an argument that, well, no, if it's against the law, if Congress has made a law, or is it a rule that the Pentagon put together or the arm or whatever,
2: yeah.
1: We'll find out.
2: Mm-hmm.
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7: This is the Iowa Business Report Friday edition, presented by Iowa History Journal. The September-October issue features a cover story on Iowa's Rosie the Riveters from World War II. More at iowahistoryjournal.com. After a soggy start, harvest is ramping up in Iowa. U.S. Senator Charles Grassley talked to me about one economic factor adversely affecting farmers, as well as a bit of relief.
8: People are legitimately mad about $6.50 a gallon diesel. Half of the diesel on the world market comes from Russia, and Ukraine has bombed about 50% of the refineries in Russia, and they aren't exporting diesel. What diesel they have in Russia, they're using domestically. Trump did take a very important step to eliminate for the next 4 months the federal diesel tax. This way, we have red dye in diesel that goes into tractors, because if you use diesel in the field, you shouldn't pay road use of that. They're going to be able to use the dyed diesel in their trucks, and that will save them 24 cents a gallon at the federal level, and I think something like 20 cents at the state level. So that's going to be some help for the increase in diesel.
7: U.S. Senator Charles Grassley is a Republican from New Hartford. The Iowa Business Report is presented today by Iowa History Journal. Six issues a year filled with stories of Iowa's amazing past. More at iowahistoryjournal.com. I'm Jeff Stein for the Iowa Business Report.

0: Beer Red Eye Radio. He's Eric Cronin. I'm Gary McNamara. You know, I was reading an article from Reuters about the execution of Nidal Hassan, which I think is December 3rd, is what it's scheduled for right now, and whether it should be live streamed. And he said, look, the Supreme Court, this was it Eugene Fidel, a lawyer, author, military law expert, lectures at Yale, and said, you know, this has never been adjudicated or, you know, by the Supreme Court. They've never looked at this. Supreme Court might say, well, we allowed it back in 1790, public executions, so there is no law against it. Again, I did see some arguments saying, no, it's against the rules of the army. I don't know if that's the case or not. But yeah. We'll find out. We'll find out. But he would have to sue himself in federal court to stop it.
1: Right.
0: From what I see, Hassan would.

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9: Prepping along the Gulf Coast, I'm Ted Lindner, Fox News. Everybody there getting ready. Folks preparing for Hurricane Isaias from Alabama to Florida and Georgia, as all three states have declared states of emergencies. Sustained storm barrels towards the Alabama-Florida coastline. Mandatory evacuations issued for thousands of people. The storm now a Category 2, 105-mile-an-hour winds. Fox Weather's Robert Ray is in Pensacola, Florida, with more.
10: Hurricane Isaias is strengthening, potentially going to become that major Category 3 hurricane. We're going to experience wind, we're going to experience storm surge, and we're going to have rains. This is no joke of a system. The first hurricane to form in the Atlantic Basin of this season. This is go time. And the Florida coast here, as well as Louisiana, Mississippi, Alabama, and by the way, 26 states all the way from here, all the way up into the northeast will feel some kind of impacts with potential tornadoes, lots of rain, and we'll have to see. Safety, number one.
9: Isaias expected to make landfall on Friday night somewhere between Pensacola, Florida and Gulf Shores, Alabama. Stay up to date with the latest on the storm with the Fox Weather app. The Pentagon says the firing squad execution of Fort Hood shooter Nidal Malik Hassan will be live streamed following Secretary of War Pete Hegseth's announcement. The execution would be public. The execution set for December 3rd at Fort Hood. Hassan, convicted of killing 13 and wounding 32 at the base in November of 2009. ICE agents have shot and wounded a 28-year-old man in New York City during an attempted arrest, while a five-year-old child was also in the vehicle, the shooting sparking an angry reaction from bystanders. The man shot in the neck expected to survive, the child not hurt. Federal agents were reportedly investigating possible gang links. And the Cleveland Guardians alive after winning Game 4 of the ALDS game against the White Sox in Chicago 9-5. That series now tied at 2. Game 5 will be Saturday night at 8 p.m. Eastern. 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
9: A pre-Grammy tradition returns with a twist. Fox's Michelle Polino.
23: The Clive Davis pre-Grammy Gala is coming back and will pay tribute to the music legend who died June 22nd at the age of 94. It's set for Saturday, February 6, 2027 at the Beverly Hilton the night before the Grammys. Davis founded the gala in 1976 and partnered with the Recording Academy in 2009. Organizers promised major performances. Grammys CEO Harvey Mason Jr. said in part, Clive built this gala into something the entire music community looked forward to for five decades. He never did it for applause or recognition. He did it because he loved this community and believed in the power of music. Michelle Polino, Fox News.
9: Mike Johnson says he's going all in on continuing his job as House Speaker while campaigning for Republicans in the state of Michigan.
24: I'm going to be the Speaker in the next Congress.
25: House Speaker Mike Johnson still bullish 26 days ahead of the midterms as he goes on a 7-state, 5-day blitz stumping for Republicans. But in a rare first, he opened up to Fox about his uncertain future.
24: Heaven forbid if we lose this majority or whatever. I don't know what my next chapter of life is. I'm just open to it. And if God moves on our hearts and says we should, you know, go back to my hometown of Shreveport and start a lawn business, I'll do that with equal fervor. I mean, I just want to be of my highest and best use to God and to my country.
25: We've learned the speaker has raised $156 million so far this year.
9: That's Fox's Aisha Hosni. Protests erupting into violence again in France. Demonstrators demanded more education funding and better classroom conditions.
26: Tens of thousands of people here, and it really was going on without incident, but there was some sort of confrontation between the police who were out here and a small group of the protesters. Then tear gas was fired. A bit of a rush from the protesters as they were trying to kind of get out of whatever danger they were in.
9: Fox's Jeff Paul. I'm Ted Lindner. This is Fox News.
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31: KCRG TV9 First Alert Forecast. Overnight, a slight chance of showers will drop near 52. Chance of showers early on Friday, then clearing in 76. Mostly clear Friday night, a low of 60. East winds 5 to 15 overnight, southeast at 10 to 20 as we head through our Friday. Sunshine Saturday, we're up to 82. Sunshine Sunday, near 80. I'm TV9 First Alert Storm Team Meteorologist Joe Winters on News Talk 1540 KXEL.
32: The eastern Iowa temperature is 57 degrees from KXEL.
22: Now, it's Red Eye Radio. Gary McNamara and Eric Hurley talk about everything from politics to social issues and news of the day. Whether you're up late or you're just starting your day, welcome to the show from the Relief Factor Studios. 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
0: Over there is Eric Harley. I'm Gary McNamara. Hi.
1: Hello.
0: All right, looking at the path of Hurricane Isaias. Excuse me, Hurricane America. It's in the Gulf. The first hurricane, think about this. We are at October 9th. It is the first hurricane of the Atlantic season.
1: It's one of the latest in history, actually,
0: it is the latest in history. Yeah. History is 1966.
1: It became, when was it established as a hurricane? Was it on the 8th or 9th?
0: Probably on the 8th.
1: Yeah.
0: Yeah.
1: I thought the 9th before that was the latest date, but that's what I saw somewhere, but.
0: Looks like by the time it gets, I know they've got a ton of wind shear up there. So, I was looking at the path, of it, the actual live path radar of it. It doesn't look like a super well defined eye is ever going to, be constructed, but it's still a 2 right now, 105 mile an hour winds. They expect it will hit as a 1. So,
1: yeah,
0: whether it's 95, 90, still. And right where I was 6 weeks ago,
1: yeah,
0: is where you, because it goes counterclockwise, and so the winds are going to be pushing probably.

0: yesterday. So yeah. Barbie's.
1: Yeah.
0: The barrier. So, but and say the exactly where the eye is going to be is unclear. Current models show the center of Isaias coming onshore anywhere between eastern Mississippi to the western tip of the Florida panhandle. And right now I'm looking at the latest. I just have the National Hurricane Center. It looks like, Pensacola or a little bit west it will hit. The eye.
2: Right.
0: So, but, yeah. You know, when I lived there, there was never a hurricane, never a tropical storm. I think I was there for 3 summers and never had that, so.
1: Hmm.
0: But, yeah, it's really, really late. Now, there's been some doozies in the Pacific this year.
1: Yeah. Yeah.
0: Yeah. So, some real, well, what we saw last week was part of what? Polo.
1: Hmm.
0: That was in the Pacific.
1: That's right.
0: When we had 4 straight days of rain.
1: Yeah.
0: All right. Fiscal front. The fiscal year was over what? September 30th. The federal budget deficit totaled $2 trillion fiscal year 2026. $218 billion more than the deficit recorded in fiscal year 2025. Expect the Democrats to use that. Even though they would increase it a lot more, it doesn't matter.
1: Yeah.
0: That's up from February when the CBO expected this year's deficit to be only $1.9 trillion and significantly higher than last year's deficit of $1.8 trillion. And they say here, the analysis by National Review, what caused the fiscal gap to widen? And this is based on government figures, by the way.
1: Mm.
0: It was not falling tax receipts from last year's reconciliation law, since total revenue was up by 3%. Income and payroll tax revenue together increased by $255 billion or 6%. So it wasn't less revenue that came in. More revenue came in. It was, of course, all about spending.
1: Right.
0: Outlays in fiscal year 2026 were $7.4 trillion, the CBO estimates, 6% more than fiscal year 2023. Said it's true the Trump administration and Republicans in Congress have cut spending in some visible areas, and they go through the departments. But spending on Social Security rose by $86 billion, or 5%, because of increases in average benefits and in the number of beneficiaries. Hey, I was one of those.
1: Mm?
0: I was one of those.
1: Yeah. Yeah.
0: Medicare and Medicaid each grew by 8%, or $132 billion combined, because of increased enrollment and higher health care costs. Net interest costs also continue to spiral upward as debt accumulated and interest rates jumped. Serving expenditures, this is interest, rose by $111 billion last year, or 11%, the greatest increase of any single category.
1: Hmm.
0: And we talked about this before. That's the problem. You get into this never-ending cycle of interest.
1: Yeah.
0: And it's not going to come down anytime soon. And this is something that we warned a long time ago. And we knew the Fed was keeping interest rates super low in order to be able to service the debt easier.
1: Well, the principal amount, obviously, on the debt is growing.
0: Yes.
1: You know, so as the principal amount grows and the interest rates are what they are, you're going to see a greater and greater acceleration of the interest payments. And at some point, I don't know when that will be. I really hope I'm not around to see it. We will reach that threshold of not being able to service the interest payments alone on the national debt.
0: And the analysis points out the problem here. We are reaching the point where the interest on the debt exceeds economic growth.
1: Yes.
0: Ensuring that the debt will keep rising even if we somehow balance the underlying budget, which we won't.
1: No.
0: The entitlement programs driving the... By the way, I've seen that yesterday. Stop calling them entitlement programs! Don't call... Why are you calling them entitlement programs? I

0: paid into those programs, so I'm entitled to get it. So why are you calling it an entitlement program?
1: That's what an actual entitlement program is.
0: Exactly. It's just like, I saw that a bunch yesterday. They said the entitlement programs driving the deficit, Social Security, Medicare, and Medicaid. Now, you can make the case that Medicaid should not be viewed as an entitlement program because you don't specifically put in for Medicaid.
1: Right.
0: But they said Social Security, Medicare, and Medicaid run on autopilot, expanding each year based on predetermined formulas. They are projected to grow much larger over the next 10 years. Congress has zero appetite to reform these programs and make them fiscally sound. Before 2026, the deficit eclipsed $2 trillion only in the pandemic years of 2020 and 2021. And we had never seen a deficit of even $1 trillion except in the 4 years after the 2008 financial crisis. Based on current law, and this is just the growth because of Social Security, Medicare, and Medicaid, the CBO projects will hit $3 trillion within a decade, $4 trillion by 2042, $5 trillion by 2046, $6 trillion by 2049, $8 trillion by 2055.
1: Wow.
0: This is baseline, assuming no new recessions, wars, tax cuts, or spending programs. So they're lowballing it.
1: Yeah.
0: And also assuming interest rates on the debt stay indefinitely below where they currently are. So what they're saying is we're lowballing it to the point where it's not even based in reality now. And that projection on the deficit is unsustainable.
1: Yeah.
0: You know, you and I talked about that it was where did it start now? The whole thing about, the poll that was done. You know, and then it started. That just went viral on social media. And it was, they did a survey of the baby boomers.
1: Hmm.
0: And boomers say, do not cut our Social Security benefits, even if young people have to pay more. Oh, man, that just set off a war on social media.
1: Yeah.
0: And I chuckled at it because everybody is arguing what is not going to happen. You know, and it was, you know, I know Matt Walsh was on it. You know, Social Security benefits people that have acquired the most wealth. So they should be willing to take a cut. And then that created people saying, I put in my whole dang life for this. What are you talking about? And his point was, that the government's to blame for it, but the people that are more wealthy should take the hit. Well, there's a big problem on that, and that's because if you look at the median, the median is like $2,200 a month that people pull in. So that means half the people make more than $2,200, half the people make less, retired people, than $2,200. You can't cut that $2,200.
1: No.
0: And you start cutting Social Security, you actually do it. And so all these things that people are talking about, well, this is what we should do. Well, we know what they're going to do. Doesn't matter what you think should be done. It's what is acceptable that politicians don't get slaughtered because of the decisions that they make.
1: No, I think there eventually will be a means test. I think the left is going to push for that. I think the way the GOP is going, the GOP may join them.
0: No, I think they will. You and I have talked about what the solution will be. The solution will be to take off the cap, number one.
1: Yep.
0: That'll give you a couple more years breathing room. And then we believe they're not going to raise, you know, I wouldn't be surprised, though, if they said, you know, that nobody over a certain level can. The only way you can do it is to ensure that some people get fewer benefits. You tax people more who will get fewer benefits.
1: Yes.
0: Right?
1: Yeah.
0: And you raise the cap. So the cap, you know, goes all the way up. So the rich who will not collect are paying a lot more. And then the original intent of Social Security gets blown up.
1: Right.
0: And it becomes a senior welfare program when you put in means testing and when you say, okay, now we're going to start taxing these people a lot more. And I do believe that if they do tax on the, what is it, 6.5% each side?
1: 6.25.
0: 6.25. Wait a minute. I was going to say, oh, I don't pay it anymore. Yeah, I do. What about people like me? I'm still paying FICA.
1: Mm-hmm.
0: That's not fair.
1: Mm-hmm.
0: Anybody convinced because I said it's not fair for me? Anybody convinced?
1: Nobody cares. Anybody
0: taking my side now?
1: Nobody cares.
0: Okay, I didn't think so. But, you know, I would see that they say, well, over a certain income, you have to pay 10%. You know, and that would be $5 million, $6 million. And if they are going to raise it initially, I do think I would not be surprised if they did that. And at the same time said, okay, we're also going to raise the corporate side of it, that companies have to pay, you know, 7% or 8%, because they know, politicians know, that for some reason the American public are the biggest suckers in the world. And if you say, let's tax the evil corporations, which is a stealth tax on the people, they'll go for it.
1: Well, and in fact, I think they may, the first thing they'll do is they'll lift the cap, but then beyond that, they may do these two simultaneously, go after corporations to pay more. And it will be gradual. It will be, okay, you're going to have to pay, the employer portion will be 7.2%.
0: Mm-hmm. Yep.
1: You know, over a 5-year period, and then it will jump to, you know, in whatever year, it will jump to 8.2%. And then it will, you know, again, for the rich, they'll come back and they'll say, after, you know, so many years, you're also going to be, and if you're making this much, you're going to pay this much. That, and they'll get away with it.
0: Yeah.
1: The populace will not stand in the way of that. And there are enough populace on both sides. And that's how they'll do it.
0: Yeah, I don't see any long-term reform or any type. It's stupid, but it is political death to say maybe we should privatize part of it.
1: I don't see that happening. Yeah, it is. I don't see how you're just not going to get the votes for it, because there's an argument to be made that, okay, you privatize it. How do you go through that transition? Or you do what's called a payout, a one-time buyout, right? A buyout option. All right. So we can do a buyout option, say, at the age of, starting at the age of 62 or 65, whatever it might be. It's going to be a one-time buyout. Well, all right, that person takes that buyout and then doesn't do well financially beyond that and lives to 105. And then is on welfare.
0: Is on the welfare system.
1: For right. many of those years, that would be the concern.
0: Because even if you had a private portion, it would have to be, there's no way they're not going to make it mandatory.
1: Right. And the buyout thing, by the way, also wouldn't work because it would be such large amounts to so many people that it would be upfront expense. You couldn't get that passed. You're just not going to get that passed.
0: Yeah.
1: So I, you know, it's the rich, the corporations, that's who they'll go after. And then the means test.
0: Yeah.
1: You know, well, you've done everything right. You saved, you put everything in your 401k. And if you have they'll likely start or, you know, go somewhere in a, I don't know, net worth of, $5 million in liquid assets. You know, and if you've got more than that or more, you don't qualify. And at that point, it becomes a welfare program. And it doesn't matter how much you paid into it. There will be plenty of people who don't get it.
0: I wonder if there will be a effort to equalize payments across the board.
1: Hmm.
0: You know, for somebody who made $30,000, why are they only making this amount? While somebody who's making $100,000 was making this amount, you take that away.
1: It could be. Could be.
0: I wonder if they'll eventually take away collecting the 62.
1: Maybe. They may move that up to 65, maybe.
0: Or, no, no, 66, 67 it is. I think it's 67 now, isn't it?
1: Yeah, it's at 67, but they may early maybe moved up by a few years.
0: Oh, move up early for a few years. Okay.
1: Yeah.
0: Yeah. We are Red Eye Radio.
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2: 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And pay per mile often is wrongly used as the deciding factor in leasing to a carrier. While pay per mile can be a vital factor, it's not a cure for every ill. 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Why? Because pay per mile always must be considered in balance with gross revenue as well as total costs. 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

0: We are Red Eye Radio. He's Eric Carly, and I'm Gary McNamara. Welcome in. Good morning.
1: This is a Bloomberg Money Minute. If your holiday shopping list this year includes something from Apple, October 27th could be a big day for you. That's when Apple is planning a product launch to introduce its first touchscreen MacBook and a new iPad mini. It will also include versions of the 14-inch MacBook Pro and iMac with M6 chips with creative professionals in mind. The new MacBook Pros will offer OLED screens. The new iPad mini will include an OLED screen as well, along with a video conferencing camera and revamped speakers. From really small screens to really big ones. Sources tell Bloomberg Walt Disney has held talks with other studios about using its new brand for large screen movie formats, often described as a competitor to IMAX, to market their films. Disney's met with several studios, including Paramount and Universal, to discuss Infinity Vision, a certification that unites large screen formats under one brand. The studios Disney has spoken with have shown early interest in the initiative. Andrew O'Day, Bloomberg Radio.
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3: News. I'm Sue Guzman. Hurricane Isaias continues to strengthen ahead of its anticipated landfall along the Gulf Coast late tonight. National Hurricane Center Director Michael Brennan says dangerous storm surge is expected along with the threat of twisters.
4: We also have the potential for strong hurricane force winds, damaging winds along portions of the Mississippi, Alabama, and Florida Gulf Coast. The danger for that high winds and some wind damage extends well inland into portions of Alabama and Georgia as well.
3: Isaias currently packing maximum sustained winds of 105 miles an hour. A convicted mass shooter's execution is going to be made public. Here's Fox's Jared Halpern.
5: The December execution of Nadal Hassan will be live streamed, the Pentagon says. Hassan was convicted of killing 13 people and injuring dozens more in a mass shooting at Fort Hood in Texas in 2009.
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0: 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Overnight, a slight chance of showers will drop near 52. Chance of showers early on Friday, then clearing in 76. Mostly clear Friday night, a low of 60. East winds 5 to 15 overnight, southeast at 10 to 20 as we head through our Friday. Sunshine Saturday, we're up to 82. Sunshine Sunday, near 80. I'm TV9 First Alert Storm Team Meteorologist Joe Winters on News Talk 1540 KXEL.
7: Currently, it's 56 degrees on the Voice of Eastern Iowa.
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1: And he is our crony, and I'm Gary McNamara. Welcome, and good morning. Download our Red Eye Radio app today, and you can listen when and where you choose. You know, we were talking about the deficit, $2 trillion, and on X, I saw, I forgot when I saw it sometime yesterday, Ron DeSantis, and I'm like, he's running. He's running.
2: No doubt.
1: He says, almost every candidate this cycle is trying to address the issue of rising costs that have battered families in the past, in the post-COVID era. Yet how many are addressing the reason why things have become more expensive in the first place? The institutionalization of massive borrowing and spending is a formula for persistent inflation and declining purchasing power. I went, he's running.
2: Yeah.
1: He's running.
2: No, he's making the case. And you know, if there's going to be a challenge to J.D. Vance, at least he can ramp up, you know, at this point. You can make points that are going to be debate points, if that is to be the case. If those two are going to be going at it on a debate stage in 28, then that's, you know, he's got plenty of time. And you see Ted Cruz, and it makes you wonder who else will come out and basically start making their case. Because otherwise, you know, if you're going to stay where you're at for Ted Cruz in the Senate, then you're not going to go as far as you've gone. He's not going to debate the policies that are in place. And you build your case now, but Ron DeSantis has been building his case for weeks now that basically set up the debate stage between him and J.D. Vance. And it's, we'll see what happens.
1: Because I see Ted Cruz.
2: Mm-hmm.
1: Who else? Here's a question. Oh, I have to throw this out there.
2: Mm-hmm.
1: Because she has been speaking a lot on social media about going after our energy and not energy from like Venezuela, and that's Sarah Palin.
2: Yeah.
1: And I'm like, is she thinking? Because she's been very active, because I didn't see anything at all, and all of a sudden she starts promoting the fact we should be getting our energy from America, not foreign places. And I went, she's attacking the president.
2: Yeah.
1: Everyone, I mean, you, not J.D. Vance, maybe. Well, J.D. Vance, too, because what did he differ from the president on? Oh, yeah. When he was saying, no, affordability is something we have to be concerned with, after the president said basically affordability wasn't a big deal.
2: Right.
1: And he disagreed. So you've got Ted Cruz, you've got DeSantis, you've got Sarah Palin, and her name hasn't come up. And maybe this is just a coincidence, but I'm like, why is she speaking up so much about domestic energy?
2: And she phrased it when she said, drill, baby, drill. She said, my drill, baby, drill plan.
1: Yes. Yeah.
2: You know, she took ownership of it. And I thought to myself, well, okay.
1: Well,
2: now.
1: Come on, that's the oil company's plan.
2: We all know who's in control here. But it's, you know, the idea of that, because it leaves open this, you know, pretty sizable field. It makes me wonder if Marco Rubio might change his mind between now and 28, if it is going to be more of an open field. And then again, you know, you look at J.D. Vance. It was a few months ago the president said, well, it's, you know, it's going to be J.D. Vance. It wasn't this ringing endorsement like, I believe it should be J.D. Vance. It was more like, yeah, I think it's going to be J.D. Vance, because that's the natural, you know, turn of events in that case. That's how it actually goes down. Is that the Veep is going to run. Well, until you get a ringing endorsement. And then we have to ask the question, by 2028, and no one knows this, what will MAGA itself be? I don't know what it is now compared to what it was in 24.
1: Well,
2: and that's a pretty short window of
1: right,
2: 24 months.
1: But that's the problem with it. The problem with MAGA is MAGA initially was specific ideas.
2: Yeah, that's my whole point.
1: Now, and now MAGA is what the president believes today.
2: Right, and it's and then who is MAGA? I mean, can you inherit MAGA if your last name isn't Trump?
1: Well, when Trump changed his mind on some things, you had people, you had Trump supporters saying the president isn't MAGA anymore. I'm more MAGA than the president. You see that a lot on social media. And then remember the debate where you cannot be more MAGA than the president because the president is MAGA. And we're like, when a title is no longer about clearly well-defined issues where you stand, and it becomes the brand of the personality instead of what it originally was, then it loses its impact.
2: Right. And if you can't define it within a certain set of principles that, that you have to apply, then it's, at that point, it's lost. It doesn't mean anything. Anybody can claim ownership to it, you know, and it's not going to go anywhere for you. Now,
1: can I add Chris Christie, by the way? He said he might run again.
2: Well, he and Kucinich can jump in. Go ahead.
1: That's okay. Right. So you're in agreement with me. I think the people that have the greatest chance and will make the greatest chance to make the biggest impact. I won't predict who would win the nomination in 2028. It's too far out.
2: Yeah.
1: But at the top of the list is Vance. And in my opinion, it's not Cruz, it's DeSantis.
2: I think right now it's DeSantis.
1: Yes. I think Cruz is a level beneath that.
2: Mm-hmm.
1: And Chris Christie is a non-figure.
2: He's not on the radar at all.
1: I don't see he's on the radar. Don Lemon might be more on the radar.
2: Yes.
1: By the way, Don Lemon, not on the Republican side, I know that, folks.
2: Yeah.
1: But Don Lemon said he's 65 to 70% sure he may run for president if the people make it clear that they want him.
2: Right. Yeah.
1: All right. Here's one. Because I was thinking woman and then Sarah Palin.
2: Yeah.
1: You know, but I look at it and I just don't see, I don't see the Republican Party wanting to go back. And by the way, I'm using this not as an insult, but just as a label, a political has-been.
2: Yeah.
1: Does that make sense? I'm not trying to insult, you know, for example, a Sarah Palin, because I agree with her, on that. Now, the whole climate change thing with her. But I view her as somebody who's, you know, you think about it, you're going all the way back to 2008.
2: Yeah.
1: You're almost going back 20 years. That's like somebody in the 1940s, you know, who was, you know, already a candidate, you know, for the executive branch, president or vice president, you know, coming back almost 20 years later.
2: Yeah.
1: And I just don't see it. And I don't see that somebody who's 20 years younger than me or 30 years younger than me, somebody in their 30s or their 40s, or by that time, 100 years younger than me, they don't even know who Sarah Palin is.
2: No. When you've been out of the game for so long, it's hard to become relevant again. It's hard to reinvent yourself, but also it's hard to overcome the top contenders that are clearly ahead of you. And that would be J.D. Vance, because he's the Veep, and Governor DeSantis.
1: And most of the time he has a very good presence. He's getting, I just wonder what it's going to be like tomorrow. He's getting blistered for the statement he made yesterday when somebody asked him to define socialism.
2: Yeah. Oh, my gosh. It was.
1: Want me to play it?
2: Yeah.
1: Okay.
2: Yes.
1: Here it is.
2: Yeah.
1: All right.
2: All right, here we go. Audio here.
1: Audio?
2: Yeah.
1: Thank you. Okay.
3: How do you define socialism personally, and why do you think socialist candidates are popping up everywhere across the country?
4: Oh, man. I guess... It's a hard term to define these days, because very often socialism, classically you would think socialism is about prioritizing workers, and yet in reality I guarantee that most of the self-described socialists running across the United States of America are going to howl about this announcement today, which is prioritizing American workers over foreign workers. So I don't know what the term means anymore. I think in reality what it actually means in the American context is that you want to replace American workers with foreign workers, and you want boys to play in girls' sports. That's what unites the socialists that I see running across the United States of America today. You know, it's
1: and he's getting blistered in conservative circles for that. Even people that support him going, give a better answer, because we all know what socialism is.
2: We know what socialism
1: is. Government. The term has not changed. They may believe in other things, but socialism hasn't changed. It is the government wanting much more control of capital.
2: Yes, and
1: then communism is when private property goes away and government ownership of
2: controlling people's lives, and then eventually we get into the you could have led to those other items.
1: Right.
2: But you have to start with the basics of what socialism is, and it just seemed like he was caught off guard by that question, which he typically is not.
1: No, he's not, because I think he debates very, very well. And I understand that if you're just speaking to general people, I'm like, that's what the socialist is. They want to whatever. But what surprised me, and this is why I'm like, okay, people are starting to take sides about whether they want a candidate or not, was how quickly that went viral on social media and the criticism from Republicans on that.
2: Right.
1: That was the thing that got me.
2: Yeah.
1: That's when I went, oh, okay.
2: Yeah.
1: And you know, social media I think DeSantis is smart. He's laying out everything. Cruz is laying out everything.
2: Yep.
1: On social media, because social media, to me, drives the beltway.
2: Yeah.
1: People actually pay attention to that.
2: Yes.
1: The public may not be, but if you're talking about donors and other politicians, they're all paying attention to what's on X.
2: Oh, yeah. Yeah. It's a smart move by DeSantis. You talk about, again, the experience also of being a governor and how he transformed politically the state of Florida. It is huge. Now, again, it's an uphill battle when you're going in and you're going to take on the Veep who wants to run. That's always an uphill battle, and we'll see how far it goes. But
1: does the question come down to, seeing a lot of this, if Trump doesn't endorse Vance, then it's all open at that point?
2: If he doesn't endorse Vance, that's a huge hit on Vance. I mean, he gets the lift from Trump. There will still be that influence, regardless of what happens in the midterms here in a few weeks. Trump will still have the influence on a significant portion of the base. You know, I guess you have to put the asterisk there and include anything that might happen that works against Trump between now and then. And then it could be that, well, you're carrying baggage from being part of the Trump administration. But I think if you don't get Trump's endorsement, then that gives DeSantis the upper hand, I think.
1: We are Red Eye Radio.
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8: We take air travel for granted these days, but it wasn't that long ago that soaring through the sky was quite a novelty. While the first public demonstration of an unmanned hot air balloon was in France in 1783, it took 62 years before a similar event occurred in Iowa. It was for Independence Day 1845, and an unmanned balloon was sent aloft in Burlington, staying in the sky for close to an hour. On October 9, 1856, some 15,000 people gathered in Muscatine for the third Iowa State Fair. Among that day's attractions was the first manned balloon ascension ever in our state. The balloon was owned by Silas Brooks and was called Hercules. At around 4:30 p.m., the balloon began to rise, and a man, now known only as Mr. Leonard, climbed into the basket. He drifted for 45 minutes, coming back to Earth in Cedar County, 3 miles north of Wilton, and 15 miles from where he started in Muscatine. The first manned balloon ascension in Iowa, a highlight of the third Iowa State Fair in Muscatine, happened on this date in 1856. And that's Iowa Almanac for October 9th. I'm Jeff Stein.

0: We are Red Eye Radio. He's Eric Carly, and I'm Gary McNamara. All right. So many great stories yesterday, but this was one of my favorites. The Obama Presidential Center and Library opened just a little over 3 months ago.
1: Yeah.
0: And the employees who work there are already complaining about poor working conditions, cuts in pay, hours and benefits, and saying that their concerns are being ignored by the people in charge of the Obama Center and Library, and so they're demanding a union.
1: Are there any ATMs in the building? Taking all the jobs?
0: Some of the problems include the center's recent halting of raises and promotions, an increase in their health care cost, and a reduction of paid time off, all which have led, in the letter that they sent the employees, that led to a high turnover rate and exiting employees, taking with them their institutional knowledge and expertise. New York Post says just how vital those 4 months of institutional knowledge are remains unclear.
1: Uh-huh.
0: But the workers included an ace in the hole in their pitch to change things and get a union. Obama's own glowing words endorsing unions in 2016.
1: There you go. Unionize.
0: God, I love it.
1: I want to see him picketing.

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8: Tensions on the rise in the Big Apple. I'm Sue Guzman, Fox News. Protests erupting in New York after an ICE officer shot and injured a man in the U.S. illegally during targeted enforcement operations in New York City Thursday afternoon. Mayor Zohra Mamdani responding to the incident.
9: New York City will not stand by while ICE agents shoot New Yorkers. And we will not back down from the demand that so many, including myself, have put forward time and again. This is an agency that must be abolished.
8: Protests breaking out after the shooting, leading to multiple arrests as demonstrators blocked federal vehicles and smashed car windows. DHS says the man shot was in the country illegally and had previous arrests on assault, robbery, drug, and weapons possession charges and had alleged ties to the Trinitario's gang. Isaiah is now a powerful Category 2 storm taking aim at Mississippi, Alabama, and the Florida Panhandle. National Hurricane Center Director Michael Brennan says in addition to 5 to 7 foot storm surge, there'll be lots of rainfall with the potential for flash flooding.
10: Have also the potential for up to 15 inches of rainfall near where the core of Isaias comes on shore. Considerable flash flooding risk there with a broader flash flooding risk across much of the southeastern United States as Isaias and all of its moisture moves northward Friday into Saturday.
8: Fox Weather's Haley Meyer has more from Mobile, Alabama.
11: We have hurricane warnings in effect for portions of the coast, along with storm surge warnings and watches as that surge becomes a growing concern. A peak peak surge, especially for Mobile Bay, could be anywhere as much as 7 feet on top of astronomical high tide. Multiple state governors have declared states of emergency while mandatory and voluntary evacuations are underway in some of the most vulnerable coastal and low-lying communities.
8: The Pentagon announcing the firing squad execution of Fort Hood shooter Nidal Hassan will be live-streamed. He was convicted of killing 13 people and injuring 32 others in a shooting at a military base in 2009. 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
8: President Trump is rolling out new attacks on Iran before Election Day next month.
16: The U.S. will not be attacking Iran anytime prior to the November 3rd midterm elections, President Trump says. Writing in a social media post, his administration is having productive discussions with the Islamic Republic of Iran. He says U.S. sanctions and a naval blockade will remain in full force, and oil will continue to transit through the Strait of Hormuz. In recent days, the president has signaled he believes the conflict with Iran will end soon with either a deal or renewed airstrikes. The president and other administration officials also say Iran's economy is on the brink of collapse. At the White House, Jared Halpern, Fox News.
8: Michigan Senate candidates Republican Mike Rogers and Democrat Abdul El-Sayed met on the debate stage for the first time Thursday night with less than a month to go before Election Day. Details from Fox's Chenley Painter.
17: They sparred on everything from health care and tariffs to Iran and Israel. This race has been attracting major star power on both sides. The latest big name to wade into the race, former President Barack Obama. He will campaign with Abdul El-Sayed later this month, despite the fact that El-Sayed has been a vocal critic of Obama in the past. In 2012, El-Sayed wrote this Huffington Post op-ed criticizing many of Obama's policies and calling his reelection, quote, the rock we choose over the hard place. And as recently as 2020, El-Sayed was doubling down on the sentiment. But now it seems El-Sayed is ready to let bygones be bygones.
8: The Justice Department is seeking an indictment against former Trump White House aide Cassidy Hutchinson, alleging she made false statements to the Congressional Committee investigating the January 6th Capitol Hill riots. The DOJ reportedly presented evidence to a federal grand jury this week and could present more evidence as soon as next week. It is not yet known if Hutchinson will face criminal charges. I'm Sue Guzman. This is Fox News.
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22: KCRG TV9 First Alert Forecast. Overnight, a slight chance of showers will drop near 52. Chance of showers early on Friday, then clearing in 76. Mostly clear Friday night, a low of 60. East winds 5 to 15 overnight, southeast at 10 to 20 as we head through our Friday. Sunshine Saturday, we're up to 82. Sunshine Sunday, near 80. I'm TV9 First Alert Storm Team Meteorologist Joe Winters on News Talk 1540 KXEL.
23: The eastern Iowa temperature is 57 degrees from KXEL.
24: Now, it's Red Eye Radio. Gary McNamara and Eric Hurley talk about everything from politics to social issues and news of the day. 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
0: all across America. He is Eric Carly, and I'm Gary McNamara. If you wonder what we're laughing about as we start this hour, it was simply that, you know, the post that the president put out yesterday that I'm sure part of that was tongue in cheek.
1: Where he just said if you
0: won't use the term super intelligence instead of artificial intelligence, that you're the enemy. And Eric and I said, well, the problem is when I hear SI, because it's AI.
1: We were going to the same place.
0: If it's SI, I'm thinking
1: Sports Illustrated.
0: As I told you, women in bikinis on exotic islands, because it's Sports Illustrated.
1: Well, it's the only issue I paid attention to. Sports.
0: So that's the problem that you have there. Speaking of sports.
1: Yeah.
0: You know, I come in the, we have a tollway here.
1: Right.
0: Cuts right through, you know, the middle of, we got a lot of tollways, but this one.
1: It's mostly tollways.
0: This one goes right
1: through. I think my street is a tollway that I live on. I'm pretty sure. Yeah.
0: This one cuts right through. If you see Fort Worth and Dallas, this one cuts right up the middle, right to the airport.
1: Yeah.
0: I used to take different ways to work, and when I started here, the tollway didn't exist. It didn't go all the way out there.
1: Right.
0: You know, to near where I live. So I would take the regular highways, and it's horrible, you know, because you're just that much closer to downtown Dallas.
1: Yeah, with regular people, it's like you.
0: Well, it's sort of like, you know, when I have to fly coach.
1: Yeah.
0: You know, when I'm back there with the cattle.
1: Ooh.
0: And the cattle and the babies. I got upgraded to first class once, and the guy looked at me and goes, "This is first class. They're not supposed to allow babies up here." And I went, "I don't think that's a rule."
1: That's not a rule. It's like, by the way, for all these couples, you need to leave your emotional support baby at home. That's just
0: exactly.
1: We've carried this too far.
0: But when I turned 66 years in 2 months.

0: moved like really close to my house, there's been more construction between me and the studio than there's ever been in my entire over 30 years of living in this area.
1: So all of a sudden, and it's when I pass I-30. Mm. And yeah. I'm coming in. Whoa, what? Oh, man, the Cowboys must be playing. Oh, that's right, they are. They were losing.
0: I wouldn't call it playing, but they were on the field.
1: Yeah, and I'm saying to myself, so the whole thing was, I saw that they were losing, but I didn't know the final score, because when I got up, they were losing and then just doing a bunch of stuff and didn't even look at the final score driving in. I'm like, oh, they lost. I can tell by the way people are driving.
0: Yeah. Are they driving slower or are they driving faster?
1: Oh, no, they're driving faster, going across lanes.
0: Oh, okay.
1: They're drunk. If you're a police officer, this would be the easiest way. You could fill the town's piggy bank.
0: Yeah.
1: And just one night.
0: Yeah, we won't say there's a quota, but there's a quota.
1: Well, if you're going to have a quota, that would be the time you could meet the quota.
0: Get it all done after one game. Giving Tampa Bay their first win.
1: Yeah, I know. That was...
0: Wow.
1: And so driving in, I'm just like, I don't like this. And the only time it ever happens, really, is if there's something at AT&T Stadium, which is about 4 miles, maybe 3 miles.
0: Yeah.
1: By the way, the crow flies were I-30 and...
0: Yeah.
1: The tollway, meet.
0: And if you're coming in after a George Strait concert there,
1: yeah,
0: then there's even more traffic because of the size of the pickups that are coming out of that parking lot.
1: Well, it's the same for Cowboys games.
0: True story.
1: But they're not $40,000 pickups.
0: Yeah. Yeah.
1: They're $100,000 pickups.
0: Yeah.
1: And just so many people, heading north. So, but it's so funny because the first few miles on the tollway, there's nobody. I mean, there's nobody.
0: Yeah.
1: And it's great because when they made, the tollway in my section is only, in one section, it's about 15 years old. In the other section, it's only 6 or 7 years old.
0: Right, right.
1: And so they actually, when you go through it, mm-hmm. they actually have the road banked a tiny bit.
0: Yeah.
1: It's banked.
0: Right.
1: And so, you go other highways that were built, 50 years ago,
0: right?
1: They were built for 55 miles an hour,
0: mm-hmm.
1: and
0: mm-hmm.
1: everybody's going 75.
0: Yeah,
1: and you can actually feel the inertia as you're trying to, you're making there's a bend in the road and you're turning. It's like, whoa, man, the inertia, and none of that. It's just like
0: that. Same with the school zone in my neighborhood, right by my house. It's built for 20, not 55. I found that out the hard way.
1: Ooh,
0: yeah. Yeah.
1: You didn't.
0: I would never drive 55 in the.
1: So when the whole SI thing, though, when I put that, I burst out loud. He goes, "You're the enemy if you're not saying SI." And I'm like, "Well, nobody's going to say SI."
0: I don't know.
1: He is for some reason obsessed with things that don't matter. The whole name thing. As we said, when you had some Republicans out there cheering and going, yeah, look at how much he upset the Canadians because he called it Lake. It's no longer Lake Ontario. And we're like, well, that didn't even come from Canada.
0: Yeah.
1: It doesn't even make any sense.
0: Right.
1: And I said, if this is where we both agree with this, if this is where the Republican Party is this where the victories are, then you deserve to lose.
0: If that's what you're going to focus on.
1: Yeah. If that's the kind of stuff, then you deserve to lose. I hope they don't. We've talked about that a lot. In fact, we have said that the fact that Trump is out there and he's not in swing states.
0: Right.
1: He's in the places where he's trying to get his base together and whatever that means. It means loyal Republicans. I haven't officially been a Republican since I think 2006. Independent, but I've only voted in Republican primaries, and only voted, every single vote has been for a Republican candidate.
0: Yeah.
1: If you're telling me his base needs to be motivated to go out and vote, then they suck as a base.
0: Yeah.
1: Because I don't miss an election because I know what the Democrats are doing.
0: Yes.
1: But if this is where the, we've talked about the Republican Party before, and when people would, you know, a few years ago, would go, you guys are rhinos.

0: knows? It's like, well, we're technically not Republicans, but if we were, thank you.
1: Mm-hmm.
0: Because, yeah, we are rhinos because the Republican Party is moving left and socialist and we're not. And if that's what your bragging rights are, well, they're not selling. You can't sell it. And if that's what you're selling, that we need to be a more populist socialist party, the Republican Party, well, then expect to lose a lot of elections.
2: Well, this is the thing. Look, I'm not one of these guys that says, well, the party has to come together and everybody, the rank and file, we can't be blah, blah, blah, blah, blah, blah. Do what you want. But the fact of the matter is this. The bottom line is these fixable things that are wrong that with the GOP need to be fixed. And right now, my confidence level is at an all-time low that it's going to get done before 28. I hope I'm wrong. I'd love to say I'm wrong. I would love to say if they win this November that they come back and, you know, when we get into the 28th cycle and things are going great and pricing is as much under control as it can be, well, then great. I'll say I'm wrong. I don't have any problem saying that. But I also don't have any problem criticizing the people that work for me, public servants, all of them. Especially the ones I vote for. The left, I know what they are. I know who they are. And I can sit and we need to, it's very important what we do. We play them in their own words so that everybody will have a full understanding. But for the GOP, they need to open their ears, pull their heads out of their asses and get to work. And it's that simple. And not necessarily in that order.
0: So a few things to chat about.
2: Yeah.
0: Here, the whole of criminal illegal immigrant in New York, because you know that blew up really quick, and Mamdani's out there saying, "I talked to basically I've been communicating with Trump and the White House to release this guy." Wait till you hear the story. They make it sound like this is some type of innocent civilian. This guy is already, been a convicted criminal.
2: Yeah.
0: And has been arrested. DHS saying he's a part of the Dominican gang that actually came to formation decades back at Rikers.
2: Mm-hmm.
0: And this is a perfect example of a criminal illegal immigrant who you don't want on the streets.
2: Yeah.
0: Now what happened precisely, we don't know. But this is where Mamdani is forced to is because he was called everything by the mob out there. You say the mob is turning against. Think about it. You cannot get more radical left than Mamdani, and the leftist mob is calling him a traitor.
2: Yep.
0: You can't sit there. You can't look at somebody like Mamdani and go, well, my God, this guy is pro Hamas. He's pro terrorism. He's pro criminal illegal immigrants. And that's still not enough for the mob because he's trying to keep his poll numbers up by pretending, I'm a little bit more moderate while he really isn't. And the mob is saying, you can't pretend anymore. You can't pretend to move to the center.
2: Well, what you need to do, Mayor Mamdani, you need to, if you're going to live up to the expectations of the radicals, you need to get in to the jail and help the person break out of jail. That's where they are.
0: But that's where
2: you would have to. You would set him free where he belongs
0: and
2: let
0: and
2: him go home. Because I don't know. Is he a Maryland dad? Is he a Maryland man? Is he a New York man? How are we going to describe him in the media to make him sound all innocent?
0: A New York father.
2: A New York father. Yeah. Yeah. This is, this is the game. And if you don't play up to the game on your end, Mayor, I'm only halfway joking. Sneak him out the back door of the jail, out of the prison, get him on the streets. You're not doing enough if you don't free him yourself.
0: Or, remember, this was not ICE targeting poor illegal immigrants on the corner trying to find a day job.
2: Right.
0: This was targeted at somebody that had been released.
2: Yes.
0: With the criminal record, was released.
2: Mm-hmm.
0: Because of Sanctuary City policies.
2: Right.
0: Has a long arrest and criminal record.
2: Yeah.
0: And Mamdani has to, because after what happened, you know, last night, mm-hmm. with him trying to pretend that he mourns what happened,
2: yeah.
0: on October 7th,
2: mm-hmm.
0: the mob just said, that's not acceptable. And then even he had to come out and just say, you need to release this criminal right now. It's like, my God, you've got to be kidding
2: yeah.
0: me. This, yeah. this was not about people who are looking for a pathway to citizenship, who have been good citizens and paid their taxes for a long time. And this is what we're trying to tell you. They want. Remember when Trump was criticized for saying so many illegal immigrants are the worst of the worst?
2: Right.
0: You know, the criminals yeah. that exist out
2: yeah,
0: there.
2: Yeah, the worst of them are coming over, right. and that's what he was saying.
0: Right.
2: And, of course, they turned it around and lied and said, he said they're all
0: right.
2: criminals.
0: Well, now they're proving they want the worst of the worst.
2: They're fighting
0: to
2: for
0: be
2: it.
0: Here illegally. Yes. They're fighting for it. They believe that Mamdani believes he's out there. Well, I don't know what he actually believes, but it sounds like he believes he's right on us. Now, I do yeah. believe he does believe in all this, the craziness, because he is as radical as you can get. But this is what it's about. You know, you saw, you know, the actress Deborah Messing from Will and Grace, who said, you know, we're not safe anymore.
2: Yeah.
0: Well, then here's Mamdani out there going, release the criminals.
2: You know, this is the thing. Deborah Messing is one in a line of many celebrities who haven't been to the Michael Rappaport level, but they've certainly said it's not safe to live in New York City. There's been a good handful of them, roughly a dozen that I know of, that have said in podcasts and interviews, I don't feel safe with my kids going to school in New York City anymore. I don't feel safe with my kids on the street anymore. I can't be there to protect them. And I, you know, this can't sustain.
0: And by the way, this is why Trump should not get chummy with somebody like Mamdani, as we said last week.
2: Yeah. Let Mamdani's fall be what it is going to be. Inevitably, this was going to happen. At some point, you become the oppressor. And Mamdani is learning this right now.
0: Yeah, he is. I mean, it's a perfect example of what we said.
2: Yep. Yep. Yep.
0: You're the supporter of the victims,
2: yep.
0: and victims for the far left are terrorists and illegal immigrant criminals.
2: Right.
0: And that's who the victims are.
2: Yeah.
0: If you don't stand up for them, then you become, Mamdani is now becoming the oppressor of
2: yes,
0: the left.
2: That's right. The turn is happening. Remember when Adams asked the court to do away with Sanctuary City policy in New York, and the court said no. You know, there were other things going on with Adams, but that was the beginning. That was the real turn.
0: The beginning of his downfall. Yeah.
2: Yeah.
0: Yeah.
2: That was the real turn.
0: Where he said, we need to protect the citizens of New York City. What? You
2: what?
0: Can't be mayor? Get the hell out of here.
2: And I said at that time, there will not be a second term for Adams.
0: I know.
2: And I was right.
0: Jeez.
2: It's insane.
0: And please, while you allow the illegal immigrant criminals...
2: Yeah.
0: And while you are pro-terrorist, please regulate the size of our soft drinks.
2: That's right.
0: Because we aren't capable.
2: Or tax them and tax them.
0: And tax them.
2: And
0: yes.
2: tax them. Yes.
0: We are Red Eye Radio.
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7: Baseball legend Lou Gehrig is perhaps one of the most respected pro athletes ever in America. From years 1925 to 1939, he was one of the most feared batters in baseball. He could hit, run, and he never quit playing, even sometimes nursing broken bones. But was it his athletic ability that made people love and respect him? It wasn't just his talent, it was his modesty. Even though most all of his stats surpassed those of Babe Ruth, he was always gladly willing to walk in the Babe's shadow. Wow, a superstar with modesty. Show me just one today. I'm Jerry Stewart, and that was One Moment in America.
9: Dill.

0: We are Red Eye Radio. He's Eric Cronin, and I'm Gary McNamara. Welcome, and good morning.
1: Happy Friday.
0: By the way, some economic stuff up there. We'll get to it. Did you see that officially the deficit for last year, because at the end of September was the end of the fiscal year?
1: Yeah.
0: $2 trillion.
1: Oof.
0: We spent another the deficit was, I think, $250 billion more than it was last year.
1: Oof.
0: So, and this was in a supposedly fiscal a situation. Like I said, it's almost impossible to stop the spending. Neither the Democrats, you know, the Democrats won't. And I'm sure they'll go after the Republicans for that in the midterms, that the deficit was higher than last year after they promised Doge and everything else. But the fact is, if they get in power, boom.
1: Yeah.
0: It's like Sayed at I don't know if it was a debate or an interview that he was doing, where they talked about a pipeline to bring in fossil fuels. And they said, you know, how would you bring it in? He goes, I wouldn't bring it in. We don't need fossil fuels. So they're as radical as you can get.
1: Yeah. And getting more radical by the minute.
0: But what did Homeland Security have to say about that ICE stop? That coming up.
2: This is a Bloomberg Money Minute. Today we get the latest on how the average American is feeling financially. The University of Michigan's early October consumer sentiment measure is expected to show a slight increase from September, and not only because September's reading was so low there's almost nowhere else it could go. Despite pervasive inflation angst, expectation over wages remains positive, and consumers expect stock prices to keep rising, which may help convince people to keep spending as retailers already push early holiday promotions. American Express has its own bill to pay. Federal regulators have fined the company $350 million for failing to catch and report up to $13 billion in suspected money laundering through its system. The Office of the Comptroller of the Currency cited the bank for deficiencies in its compliance programs, and the Fed Reserve has also announced enforcement action against the company. Amex will be required to address deficiencies, including inadequate staffing, internal control gaps, and weak employee training. Andrew O'Day, Bloomberg Radio.
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11: News. I'm Ted Linder. A federal immigration officer shot and wounded a Dominican national during a targeted enforcement operation in New York City Thursday. The suspected illegal immigrant survived. New York City Police Commissioner Jessica Tisch.
12: He has two prior arrests in New York City, one for robbery in 2023, in which he pleaded guilty to fourth degree grand larceny and received 5 years probation, and one for criminal sale of a controlled substance in 2025, which is still pending.
11: Officials also confirming there's also a 5-year-old in the car during the shooting, the child not harmed. Hurricane Isaias, a Category 2 storm, expected to make landfall along the Gulf Coast tonight. National Hurricane Center Director Michael Brennan.
13: We also have the potential for strong hurricane force winds, damaging winds along portions of the Mississippi, Alabama, and Florida Gulf Coast. The danger for that high winds and some wind damage extends well inland into portions of Alabama and Georgia as well.
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15: KCRG TV9 First Alert Forecast. Overnight, a slight chance of showers will drop near 52. Chance of showers early on Friday, then clearing in 76. Mostly clear Friday night, a low of 60. East winds 5 to 15 overnight, southeast at 10 to 20 as we head through our Friday. Sunshine Saturday, we're up to 82. Sunshine Sunday, near 80. I'm TV9 First Alert Storm Team Meteorologist Joe Winters on News Talk 1540 KXEL.
16: The eastern Iowa temperature is 57 degrees from KXEL.
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1: And he is Eric Carlin, and I'm Gary McNamara. Coming up, I got clickbait. Clickbaited. I'll have the details of that just here in the last couple of minutes. And Homeland Security responds to the ICE shooting of the illegal immigrant criminal in New York City in 1 minute.
2: I was in the store the other day, and I was looking at supplements. 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
1: So I'm conditioned wherever I go, Eric. Wherever I go, you know, and on social media, it'll pop up, you know, for and then you can sit there and click and, you know, get their updates. Different communities and cities across the nation that have, you know, their scanners.
2: Yeah.
1: You know, like DFW scanner.
2: Yeah.
1: And it's somebody, you know, scans what's going on, the police frequencies, and reports what's going on.
2: Yeah.
1: You know, and it's really interesting because if there's an accident somewhere around me, and so really all the ones around me, whether it's DFW or Arlington, Texas scanner or, you know, Grand Prairie, whatever, you know, when it comes up, it's like, oh, okay, I got to avoid that particular area. Oh, look at this. There's a news item. The other day when there was that private airplane crash, here, that's how I learned about it. So I pay attention to it.
2: Mm-hmm.
1: Man, I got clickbaited here by Arlington Scanner.
2: Oh, boy.
1: That's the city of Arlington, Texas.
2: Yeah.
1: Because it said, incident, Arlington. Emergency crews are responding to AT&T Stadium following reports of yet another Dallas Cowboys collapse. Authorities are also investigating allegations that a professional football team has been reported operating out of the stadium this season. So far, investigators have found no evidence to support these claims. Fans are advised to avoid the area and, if possible, ESPN for the next 14 or 24 hours.
2: Yes.
1: No injuries reported, just shattered expectations. And it got me. I mean, it got me completely because all I saw was in the first paragraph where it said, incident, Arlington, emergency crews responding to AT&T Stadium, and you had me hooked at that point.
2: Yeah.
1: I'm like, what the hell's going on? You know, there's a game there. I'm exactly. You know, what's the incident?
2: Yeah, I love it.
1: So, you, Arlington Scanner, you got me.
2: Yeah.
1: You got me hook, line, and sinker.
2: Good writing. Very funny.
1: I know. The only thing I can say is I wasn't suspicious because it's not April 1st.
2: Yeah.
1: It was right. April Fool's, but...
2: Yeah,
1: but
2: no, it's the reality of the Dallas Cowboys.
1: Yeah, you got me big time, and it was just it happened at the bottom of the hour. There, you were out talking to the crew, and I'm in here going, "Oh my God, they got me big time!"
2: Yeah,
1: I can't wait to tell Eric about this.
2: Yeah.
1: So, here's Homeland Security and their statement that they put out following the shooting of the illegal immigrant criminal.
2: Mm.
1: And again, we don't know the specifics of it. Until you know the specifics of it, but it was a reaction of Mamdani, especially Mamdani, and the national, because it went viral. A couple of things went viral. Him saying, I've contacted the White House, and ICE needs to be removed completely. We need to get rid of ICE and everything else. And it's like, okay, well, what are we actually talking about here? What information do we actually have That's what Mandani is saying. You know, there was a child in the car. It was 4 o'clock. It was busy. Well, it's always busy in New York. But you know, and the entire thing, as he's getting pounded by the crowd, calling him complicit.
2: Yeah.
1: The far left, and I believe it happened. I really believe, because I hadn't seen this until yesterday when he, you know, went to that one when everybody knew that he was faking when he went to the October 7th memorial at the one park in New York.
2: Yeah.
1: And we're all like, and he just got, you know, he just, the pro-Hamas people, and then it just spread, you know, you can't play this both ways. Either you hate Israel and you're a racist anti-Semite all the time. Mm-hmm. You can't pretend, you can't ride this fine line because you're watching the polls.
2: Right.
1: You've got to remain a racist anti-Semite and pro-terrorist. And they went after him and were screaming at him, calling him every name. I couldn't even play this stuff. And a lot of stuff you can't play because there's so much cursing. Same thing happened tonight.
2: Yeah.
1: You know, you're complicit. Yeah. You're complicit. Yeah. You're complicit. Think about this. As we've said before, the victim-oppressor relationship, if you've been a long-time listener to the show, we've been talking about this for decades. That's what the Democrat Party has become. And when you have more victims, you have to have more oppressors. And eventually, the victims or those that are trying to save the victims eventually become the oppressors. I just didn't think it was going to happen this quickly to somebody like Mamdani, who is probably as radical as you can get. He's in the, if 99.9% of the Democratic Party is not moderate and radical as they are, which with the things that they propose, he's part of that 1.5%, which is like a Presley or a AOC.
2: Right.
1: And even, I think, more radical than that. Probably he's more like...
2: I believe so.
1: Yeah, El Sayed in Michigan, whatever.
2: Yeah.
1: I mean,
2: yeah.
1: These people are just completely and totally anti-American. They're pro-terrorist. They embrace the racism of anti-Semitism. They're hate-mongers. And I just didn't think that it was going to happen this quickly where the mob, the leftist mob, has said, sorry, you're not far left enough. You can't even pretend that you're trying to appease both sides.
2: No. No.
1: And here's what Homeland Security wrote, though, on the shooting. On October 8th at approximately 4 p.m., ICE officers were conducting a targeted enforcement operation in the Bronx to arrest a criminal illegal immigrant from the Dominican Republic with prior criminal conviction for grand larceny and multiple prior arrests for assault, robbery, possession of drugs, and weapons possessions. He has associations with a Dominican gang, the same gang who brutally shot a Customs and Border Patrol officer last year. This criminal illegal alien was arrested by the NYPD on December 7, 2023, but was released into the community a few days later by reckless Democrat sanctuary policies that put American lives at risk. During the incident, an ICE officer discharged his weapon and the criminal illegal alien was injured. ICE officers immediately rendered aid. The individual is alive and at a local hospital. The FBI and Homeland Security are on the scene. The incident remains under investigation. More information will be shared as it becomes available. This is from their statement. When dangerous illegal aliens are released back onto the streets by radical sanctuary politicians, our officers are forced to make arrests at large in the community in unpredictable and dangerous environments. Our officers should not have to risk their lives, and innocent Americans should not have to face unnecessary danger because sanctuary politicians refuse to cooperate with federal law enforcement. And the point is easy. Mandani's out there saying, this happened at 4 o'clock. The streets are crowded. Well, don't let him go.
2: Right.
1: When you got him in jail, hand him over to the feds.
2: Right. The safest way for everyone involved.
1: Right.
2: Everyone involved. Tom Homan has made that case I don't know how many times And it's a fact. There's no way around that. Don't let him go. But you can't help yourself. They didn't care. By the way, he cares nothing about the safety of this criminal who he's trying to protect. Otherwise, he wouldn't have put him on the street. You know ICE is going to be right behind him on the case. And now it's going to play out with civilians on the street. And you had control of that from the beginning. But man, it would be much worse politically if Mamdani is seen handing him over, you know, a peaceful transition and from custody from one entity to another. You can't possibly have that because we have sanctuary policy. We're not going to cooperate with them, which means everybody is less safe. You know, the mayor screaming that ICE makes it less safe. No, they don't. When you create a situation where they have to hunt them down on the street because of your insane sanctuary policy, that's what makes everybody less safe.
1: A grand larceny conviction that he has is a felony.
2: Yeah.
1: So you have a felon illegal immigrant that you know is a felon illegal immigrant who is, I don't know the how everything else was adjudicated there, but it looks like mm-hmm. he's been arrested quite frequently. Mm-hmm. I don't know if there's convictions on that. We don't have that information, but we only have what the Department of Homeland Security has given us. And I don't know, maybe a lot of those arrests weren't federal.
2: Yeah.
1: Grand larceny looks like it would be a state.
2: Mm-hmm.
1: You know, these all look like state charges, so some may not yet have been adjudicated. How many were in New York?
2: Yeah. Good
1: question. And so you're talking about a felon illegal immigrant, and Mamdani's out there saying, I spent 2 hours on the phone with Trump and Mark Wayne Mullen trying to negotiate the release of this criminal.
2: Yeah.
1: This illegal immigrant felon. We want him back out on the streets.
2: Yeah.
1: That's where the Democratic Party is. And by the way, I don't want to look at this and say this is just Mamdani who believes this because he is so radical and more radical than even most of the Democrats are, who are incredibly radical. No. This is the mainstream opinion of the Democrat Party.
2: Oh yeah. No, this is their agenda that has been at work for years. And they're wanting this to play out like this. They want it to play out on the streets with civilians around. This is their plan. Because there's no way they can get to a point of, you know, as he was saying, abolish ICE, which had been saying for years. They can't get that support unless they make it more dangerous, which they did through sanctuary policy. This is on them. There's no need for the violence at all. A peaceful transfer of custody from one entity to the other, and you've got it done. And you can't do that because you insist on this sanctuary policy.
1: Right.
2: This is what Adams was fighting against. You know, this is, and of course, look what happened to him. His career as mayor was over right about that point, quite frankly.
1: We are Red Eye Radio.
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0: Sarah Carlin. I'm Gary McNamara. An update on that ICE shooting in New York City from Bill Malusian from Fox. The NYPD commissioner confirmed that the Dominican illegal immigrant that ICE shot during a targeted operation has two prior NYPD arrests, one for robbery in 2023, which led him to plead guilty to a fourth-degree grand larceny charge, and another for criminal sale of a controlled substance, which is still pending. So that's still pending within the system. We had asked because we had looked at what the arrest charges were, so we don't know if the other ones are out of state or in New Jersey or whatever. The facts and details of what led up to the shooting are still unclear. Malusian says we're looking to see if there was any ICE, you know, body cam. But it's, as I said, we never rush to judgment in these cases, but when you just know some of the basic facts in here and see somebody like Mamdani, you know, who now has to take the most radical position that sanctuary cities aren't the problem.
1: Right.
0: Because remember, this is not about, and we stress this over and over again, this is not about, these are people that have been in the country a long time, had paid taxes, have been good citizens, and just want to have a pathway to citizenship. It's not it.
1: Yeah.
0: It's not, oh, they're rounding up. They're just going down and rounding up day workers on the corners. This isn't it. This is the Democrat Party's complete and total support for illegal immigrants who have committed other crimes besides being in the country illegally.
1: Yep.

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7: Prepping for the storm. I'm Ted Lindner, Fox News. Folks preparing for Hurricane Isaias from Alabama, Florida, and Georgia, all three states declaring states of emergencies as the storm barrels towards the Alabama-Florida coastline. Mandatory evacuations issued for thousands of people as the storm is now a Category 2, 105-mile-an-hour winds. Fox Weather's Robert Ray.
8: Hurricane Isaias is strengthening, potentially going to become that major Category 3 hurricane. We're going to experience wind. We're going to experience storm surge, and we're going to have rains. This is no joke of a system. The first hurricane to form in the Atlantic Basin of this season. This is go time. And the Florida coast here, as well as Louisiana, Mississippi, Alabama, and by the way, 26 states all the way from here, all the way up into the Northeast, will feel some kind of impacts with potential tornadoes, lots of rain, and we'll have to see. Safety, number one.
7: Isaias expected to make landfall late tonight. or early Saturday morning, somewhere between Pensacola, Florida, and Gulf Shores, Alabama. The Pentagon says the firing squad execution of Fort Hood shooter Nadal Malik Hassan will be live-streamed. This following Secretary of War Pete Hegseth's announcement that the execution would be public. That execution set for December 3rd at Fort Hood. Hassan, convicted of killing 13 and wounding 32 at the base in November of 2009. In New York City on Thursday night, ICE agents shooting and wounding a 28-year-old man during an attempted arrest, while a 5-year-old child was also in the vehicle. The shooting sparking an angry reaction from bystanders. The man shot in the neck but expected to survive. The child not hurt. Federal agents reportedly investigating possible gang links. And the Cleveland Guardians alive after winning Game 4 of the ALDS game against the White Sox in Chicago 9-5. That series now tied at 2. Game 5 will be Saturday night at 8 p.m. Eastern Time. 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
7: Mike Johnson says he's going all in on continuing his job as House Speaker while campaigning for Republicans in Michigan.
12: I'm going to be the Speaker in the next Congress.
13: House Speaker Mike Johnson still bullish 26 days ahead of the midterms as he goes on a 7-state, 5-day blitz stumping for Republicans. But in a rare first, he opened up to Fox about his uncertain future.
12: Heaven forbid if we lose this majority or whatever. I don't know what my next chapter of life is. I'm just open to it. And if God moves on our hearts and says we should, you know, go back to my hometown of Shreveport and start a lawn business, I'll do that with equal fervor. I mean, I just want to be of my highest and best use to God and to my country.
13: We've learned the speaker has raised $156 million so far this year.
7: Fox's Aisha Hosni. A pre-Grammy tradition returns with a twist. 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
14: The Clive Davis pre-Grammy Gala is coming back and will pay tribute to the music legend who died June 22nd at the age of 94. It's set for Saturday, February 6, 2027 at the Beverly Hilton, the night before the Grammys. Davis founded the gala in 1976 and partnered with the Recording Academy in 2009. Organizers promised major performances. Grammys CEO Harvey Mason Jr. said in part, Clive built this gala into something the entire music community looked forward to for 5 decades. He never did it for applause or recognition. He did it because he loved this community and believed in the power of music. Michelle Polino, Fox News.
7: And the Justice Department is seeking an indictment against former Trump White House aide Cassidy Hutchinson, alleging she made false statements to the Congressional Committee investigating the January 6th Capitol Hill riots. The DOJ reportedly presented evidence to a federal grand jury this week and could present more evidence as soon as next week. It's not yet known if Hutchinson will face criminal charges. I'm Ted Lindner. This is Fox News.
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19: KCRG TV9 First Alert Forecast. Overnight, a slight chance of showers will drop near 52. Chance of showers early on Friday, then clearing in 76. Mostly clear Friday night, a low of 60. East winds 5 to 15 overnight. Southeast at 10 to 20 as we head through our Friday. Sunshine Saturday, we're up to 82. Sunshine Sunday, near 80. I'm TV9 First Alert Storm Team Meteorologist Joe Winters on News Talk 1540 KXEL.
20: Currently, it's 56 degrees on the Voice of Eastern Iowa.
1: Now, it's Red Eye Radio. Gary McNamara and Eric Harley talk about everything from politics to social issues and news of the day. Whether you're up late or you're just starting your day, welcome to the show. From the Relief Factor Studios, this is Red Eye Radio.
0: All across America, we are Red Eye Radio. He is Eric Harley, and I'm Gary McNamara. Oh, okay, you're just putting your headphones on. I thought you were like, waving to me or something else.
3: No.
0: They're like, you're trying to get my attention.
3: No, I can wave to you.
0: Well, the thing is, my computer screen is so high that, you know, rarely do I ever look at you. Like, I'd have to go like this to look at you eye to eye. And
3: right.
0: If you're looking at your computer screen, I'm looking at mine. So.
3: Yeah. Yeah.
0: So I wasn't sure. I just, you know, saw some waving there.
3: Yeah, no. I've got a project going on over here.
0: Well, could you, you know, spare some of your brain for the show, maybe? Would that be?
3: Why would I start now? What the hell kind of contribution would that be?
0: Well, you know, I'm not going to argue with you.
3: Good. I think we're in agreement.
0: All right. So I just, you, as we talked about, you know, Mamdani and the ICE shooting in New York City. Like I said, normally we don't comment on the specifics of it because, and we still aren't because we don't know what they are, right. In it. But when, you know, we found out again the criminal record of the criminal illegal immigrant and that he was released because of sanctuary city policies in New York City. And then Mamdani's out there screaming to get rid of ICE and, you know, talking about it's crowded at 4 o'clock.
3: Well, yeah,
0: but if you could have had an orderly transfer, and that's what the Department of Homeland Security made clear. Look, you don't want something like this to happen because no matter what you do, if you're going to target a criminal illegal immigrant, odds are in New York City, there's going to be people around.
3: Yeah.
0: There's no people around.
3: Right.
0: If you have a criminal illegal immigrant and you transfer them to federal custody to be evicted from the country.
3: Right.
0: And if you're not willing to do that, what you're saying is this isn't about the people that have been here for decades and paid taxes and been good workers and giving them a path to citizenship. It's not about that. It's not about rounding up day workers at corners. It's not about that.
3: No.
0: This is the Democratic Party support because the entire Democratic Party, except maybe for Fetterman, supports this.
3: Yeah.
0: Maybe Cuellar doesn't.
3: Hmm.
0: You know, maybe he does, or maybe you have some Texas Democrats in the House that may not, but everybody else does. It's close to 99% support sanctuary cities, which is exactly what sanctuary city does right there.
3: Yep.
0: Perfect example in New York.

0: Well, I don't know how they will avoid the questions. There will be questions for AOC, Schumer. I mean, there have to be.
1: Well, I did see there was a number of posts on social media yesterday after, you know, Mamdani and his statement that both Jeffries and Schumer have been quiet, have not touched that.
0: Yeah, Schumer's been very quiet for the most part, but a lot quieter than normal. A lot quieter than normal. So maybe he says nothing. But I would assume the media is going to want some kind of statement from all the other Democrats in the state.
1: Yeah, you're right.
0: And I don't know where that will, how that will fall out, but
1: we'll see. And politically, what is fascinating to us is how quickly the left is eating its own here with Mamdani. And we had talked about that and how it started. Mm-hmm. And reading here from, who wrote this column for National? Laura Veldhuizen from National Review. The radical left eats its own and goes through how this all started. Let's see what time she wrote it. She probably wrote it before this 5:11 p.m. So I don't know, probably an hour. I don't know how. I was asleep, so I don't know when the coverage on this started. It doesn't seem like she's even hitting this because, yeah, it was a continuation of it with the crowd screaming that Mamdani is complicit with ICE. Mm-hmm. And it all happened because of Mamdani's statement where he showed any, in the beginning of his statement yesterday on October 7th, talked about basically was trying to make the case that it was wrong that what happened on October 7th, but Israel's committing a genocide and Israel's the problem.
0: Yeah.
1: And that was even too far for the left, who just eviscerated him last night when he was going to whatever it was, the memorial ceremony.
0: Right.
1: Here it is now. And talked about that, you know, what she writes that, you know, the statement he had and then how he went after, you know, Israel and his normal anti-Semite remarks.
0: Mm-hmm.
1: And she wrote, he just couldn't help himself, but I'm not surprised. The comments predictably drew sharp criticism from his typical critics, even from some not so typical critics. But now even his own supporters have turned on him. In addition to protesting in favor of a single state solution and the extermination of Israel while yelling, there is only one solution, Intifada Revolution. Protesters in New York City are now attacking their beloved Mayor Mamdani. Chants like, Zoran, pick a side, justice or genocide. Muslim mayor, we know you. You're a normalizer, too.
0: Wow.
1: I'm sorry, but wow. It's like, it was almost like, we got to come up with something very quickly. Muslim mayor, we know you. You're a normalizer, too. That sounds good. Let's go with that one.
0: Yeah. Is normalizer a word? We don't care.
1: And here's more. Traitor, traitor, come on out. You sold all your people out. Now escape the mouths of pro-Palestinian protesters. An ex-post shows an organizer of the pro-Palestinian anti-Mamdani protest in New York City explaining why Mamdani is losing support. Quote, within activist spaces, especially for people who are focused on global liberation and not just specifically the liberation of the middle-class people of New York City, we realize that a lot of the stuff he promised us when it comes to Palestine, he just does not protect us in the way we thought he would, she said. I do think unless he makes serious changes, he's going to lose a lot of his supporters. He already is, end of quote.
0: Mm-hmm.
1: One of the inciting events that caused the backlash was Mayor Mamdani's attendance at a vigil honoring the victims of October 7th. One ex-post filming the event described the protesters, traitor, traitor, come on out. You sold all your people out. Mamdani stands on the Israeli side of the October 7th vigil.

0: A community note hopefully explains that the vigil was held by Israelis for Peace and Israeli anti-occupation activist group in New York City, mobilizing for an equal and safe future for both people, or for both peoples. We told you that on yesterday, that it was actually the local Israeli We Hate Israel group.
1: Yeah, right. Yeah.
0: Let's be very clear, funny things we've read this week. Let's be very clear, Mamdani is no Zionist.
1: Wow.
0: No, really? But for the most radical of his supporters, he isn't anti-Zionist and pro-Palestinian enough. Consider that for a moment.
1: Yeah.
0: The man who set aside government money for organizations that, quote, that practice anti-Semitism while pretending they'll fight it, called Israelis' response to Hamas's attack a genocide 2 weeks after the war began, and refused to condemn the phrase globalize the Intifada, is being lambasted as a traitor by his own supporters. Any support he shows for Israel or compassion he musters up for New York City Jews is a fake expression forced for political gain. But the radical left demands perfection. There is no room for mistakes or sympathy for the occupiers. It doesn't matter how hard someone tries. The second that one of its own, one of its leaders, falls short of its impossible activist standards, it turns on that person, even if the failure is for the sake of maintaining power. The radical left eats its own, and now Mayor Mamdani is on the menu. Well, we predicted this. We told you this was the path they were going down a long, long time ago.
2: Oh, yeah.
0: When they practice identity politics, when they practice, as we've said, the victim-oppressor relationship, there's only one way that this can go.
2: Yeah, and at some point you become the oppressor. It doesn't matter how radical you are today. You're going to become the oppressor. We started this after the election in 2008. Obama had won. It was during the interim period. And we said, all right, for all the people who voted for Obama, you're expecting a lot of things, but understand he's going to have to do some things as president that you're not going to like. Now, he went on to serve two terms. But by the end of that second term, it was, yeah, he didn't do anything for us. Now, you fast forward to the mayoral election of last year for Mamdani, and then him becoming mayor. There hasn't been a more radical move in terms of the New York City mayor's office. And it was a massive win for him. He won with no problem whatsoever. And now, he's doing things as a mayor where he's not going the full measure for the radicals. Because he does that, he gets flack. But if he doesn't do it, he gets flack from his own side. That's got to hurt. But that's the way it works. Because when you create a victim every day for a new reason. I mean, think about this. Criminals are the victims now for the left.
0: Yeah.
2: That's where we are. And so if you create a new class of victims, then by default, that new subcategory of victims is alone, and everyone outside that category is not part of it. And you're either the oppressor or you're going to be their champion. They don't see him as the champion. His own side is chanting against him.
0: Well, look, it's the same thing we've always said all the time. When you sit there over and over again and you say that somebody is committing a genocide, well, then you can't be on support of that side.
2: Right.
0: Even though it's false.
2: Right. You have to live there. That's right. That's where you are. That's right. Your position.
0: It's like the same. I'm amazed that Mamdani hasn't got hit for hanging around Trump.
2: You know, that was the first thing, because the first time he went to the
0: Republicans,
2: to the White House.
0: Republicans and conservatives criticized Trump for being so friendly,
2: right,
0: you know, with Mamdani publicly.
2: Mm-hmm.
0: But I'm amazed it hasn't hit on the left.
2: Right.
0: But it doesn't matter. This hit on the left, and it's like you have. And so now you've got, now the question's going to be, because this thing, you know, whether it blows up or whether the Democrats and media just says, let's stay away from this because we can't win this one.
2: Mm-hmm.
0: Because this guy was a criminal. There's no way we can win this. And let's just not cover it. And I don't know what's going to happen, whether this is just something you cover now, and then when more of the information comes out, you just bury it because you know you can't win it. But man, oh man, this is a perfect opportunity for AOC to speak out at it, other Democrats, and see how they respond. And it's not good, you know, with the election so close, because it's another example of how radical the Democrats are. It's not good for them.
2: Right.
0: And nobody can debate it. You can't debate it.
2: Nope. Nope.
0: Every Democrat listening knows, you know, this is not, again, well, they're rounding up people that have been here for a long time and just want a better life, and they paid their taxes. This isn't about that.
2: That's not what's going on here.
0: This is about the Democratic Party. It's another example. And this isn't just a radical opinion of Mamdani. Sanctuary cities exist all over the United States in Democrat-led cities that wish to protect the illegal immigrant criminal over the safety and security of American citizens. You can't sell that to Americans.
2: Nope.
0: You state it that way because that's what sanctuary cities are. You cannot win that in America.
2: No. No. You never will.
0: And that's why Schumer is quiet. And that's why if the media doesn't cover it, you know why. They want it, but they know they can't win the argument with the American public.
2: No, you can't. And you're just weeks from the election.
0: We are Red Eye Radio.
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4: We finally have our first hurricane of the 2026 Atlantic Basin season. This is by far and away a new record in the satellite era.
5: And USDA Chief Meteorologist Brad Rippey says by late Friday or early Saturday, Hurricane Isaias will strike the northern Gulf Coast.
4: A pretty tight cone, meaning that we have a lot of confidence in exactly where this system is going. It will either hit the southern part of Alabama or the far western part of the Florida Panhandle.
5: Population centers are in the path of the storm yet.
4: But if we had to pick a spot for a hurricane to hit from an agricultural perspective, this is a pretty good path because it falls well east of the big key agricultural areas of the Mississippi Delta, as well as sugarcane in southern Louisiana. And it also falls west of key production areas in the southern Atlantic states, Florida citrus and sugarcane, as well as a variety of row crops and tree crops.
5: I'm Rod Bain reporting for the U.S. Department of Agriculture in Washington, D.C.
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11: With the Bloomberg Business of Sports Report, I'm Charlie Pellett. The NBA is pressing ahead with plans to launch a new European Basketball League, saying the current model is seriously undervalued. EuroLeague owners rejected a formal offer from the NBA to merge into a single European operation, but the NBA and FIBA still hope to merge with EuroLeague. Flag football taking over high schools and soon the Olympics. Bloomberg Businessweek says the speed and scale of flag football's recent growth have come in large part at the behest of the NFL. Along with financial partners like Ariel Investments, Sixth Street, and Bessemer Venture Partners, the league has publicly pledged $192 million toward the sport since the end of 2025, much of it earmarked for the development of a men's and women's pro league that is supposed to launch next year. Churchill Downs says tickets for the 153rd running of the Kentucky Derby are now on sale. And that's the Bloomberg Business of Sports Report. I'm Charlie Pellett.
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0: Fear Whatever New. He is Eric Carly, and I'm Gary McNamara. Coming up, oh, wow, the federal deficit is now $2 trillion. That's what we had last year. We'll get into the specifics of that. Also, would you see the New York Fed looking at the impact of tariffs? And they actually pointed out how they 67 products would be cheaper, actually would have gone down in price, but actually went up in price. There's almost like a 4% difference that they claim is attributed to the New York Fed directly, you know, to the tariffs. You know, it's something that we've talked about. And you know what? The White House came back. Well, eventually the foreign countries are going to have to pay for it, is what the White House responded. It was like, wow.
1: It will never work that way.
0: No, it doesn't work that way.
1: No.
0: You know, it's like, did you see the president the other day on Switzerland? Well, if we didn't buy their watches, we'd be 40, whatever, with billion dollars richer. People are like, what the hell is he talking about? Trump believes, I'm convinced because he said it. Trump believes that if I give you money and you give me a car, that the person that gets the money is the only one that benefits from it.
1: Right. But the money is the only thing of value.
0: Yeah.
1: And it's not the case. He knows this from selling real estate.
0: I know.
1: So why buying real estate.
0: So why does he say it over and over and over and over again?
1: Yeah. I don't know.
0: It's just
1: don't know.
0: Then again, as I said, I don't really pay attention to what he says anymore. It's what he does.

0: This is a Bloomberg Money Minute. The day ahead could be big for Humana. Its stock rallied in extended trading after the Centers for Medicare and Medicaid Services raised its rating on the big health insurance company's largest Medicare Advantage contract with more than 2 million members. It means Humana qualifies for bonus payments and can use its higher rating to attract new business. At the same time, ratings for some Medicare Advantage plans administered by Aetna have been lowered, sending stock in Aetna owner CVS Health lower in extended trades. This morning, we hear from one of the nation's big airlines. Delta is expected to report that passenger demand was robust through the summer, which likely boosted its sales versus the same quarter last year. But Delta's profit, once all the bills are paid, is expected to be down from summer last year, chiefly because of high fuel costs. The market will be curious to hear if Delta plans to hike airfares to help offset the higher fuel costs.
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2: This is a Bloomberg Money Minute. Record diesel prices are exposing a critical global energy bottleneck. Gas Buddy's Patrick DeHaan tells Bloomberg this weekend that producing more crude alone won't solve the problem.
3: U.S. refineries are already operating at 98%. That's about some of the highest rates we've ever seen.
2: And because refiners are already operating near those limits, that leaves no room to quickly boost supplies.
3: Going back to 1999, that's the last time we've seen refineries pushing the accelerator this much. So there's not much more bandwidth to do more simply because we're at capacity.
2: And while oil could be taken from strategic reserves, the U.S. Strategic Petroleum Reserve is down to 44-year lows. There are no such reserves for diesel fuel, which keeps trucking fleets on the move.
3: Crude oil is worthless unless it's refined into something, and that is the choke point.
2: This is also creating a crunch for the agricultural sector, which relies heavily on diesel, with its harvest season underway. Amy Morris, Bloomberg Radio.
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5: Fox News, I'm Sue Guzman. Communities along the Gulf Coast bracing for Hurricane Isaias. National Hurricane Director Michael Brennan.
6: We also have the potential for strong hurricane force winds, damaging winds along portions of the Mississippi, Alabama, and Florida Gulf Coast. The danger for that high winds and some wind damage extends well inland into portions of Alabama and Georgia as well.
5: Isaias expected to make landfall between late tonight and early tomorrow morning. Anti-ICE protesters clashing with police in New York after a man was shot and wounded by ICE agents. Zoran Mamdani.
7: I have been on the phone with President Trump and Secretary Mullen negotiating the release of the man ICE agents shot. Those negotiations were unsuccessful.
5: Agents said they were trying to arrest a person from the Dominican Republic with a grand larceny conviction and other arrests. 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
9: KCRG TV9 First Alert Forecast. Overnight, a slight chance of showers will drop near 52. Chance of showers early on Friday, then clearing in 76. Mostly clear Friday night, a low of 60. East winds 5 to 15 overnight. Southeast at 10 to 20 as we head through our Friday. Sunshine Saturday, we're up to 82. Sunshine Sunday, near 80. I'm TV9 First Alert Storm Team Meteorologist Joe Winters on News Talk 1540 KXEL.
10: The eastern Iowa temperature is 57 degrees from KXEL.
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1: And he is Eric Crowley, and I'm Gary McNamara. 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
2: And thank you.
1: The Pentagon confirmed to Fox News Digital yesterday that the firing squad execution of convicted Fort Hood terrorist Nidal Hassan will be live-streamed, allowing the public to witness the military's first execution in more than six decades. It will be live-streamed. Details will follow. The War Department official told Fox News Digital, and immediately, as would be expected, you know, that became one of the, you know, the viral topics on X.
2: Yeah.
1: You know, it's really interesting because I'm somebody, I was watching the podcast, Billy Corgan's podcast, and he had John Carpenter on, Billy Corgan from the Smashing Pumpkins does a great podcast.
2: Yeah.
1: And he told him, he said, he goes, Halloween, he goes, that movie scared the hell out of me. He said, I don't watch any horror flicks. I'm not a horror flick fan at all. I don't watch them. I'm not a fan of slasher movies. I never have.
2: I don't watch them much anymore because I don't really have an opportunity. It, you know, it just depends on, I like something a little more, I don't know, cerebral. Depends on how it's done.
1: Yeah.
2: You know?
1: For example, I mean, you and I, wow, I'll have to watch it again on my big screen. The Village, for example.
2: Yeah.
1: And like Shyamalan, that when I remember seeing the trailer of it, go, oh my God, this is a horror movie. Anything but not knowing was scarier than, you know, the slashing. But I remember watching, I was spinning tunes at a bar, okay?
2: Yeah.
1: And I walked in the afternoon for some reason, and they were watching. It was like a very light crowd in there, but they're watching at the bar that I worked at, Halloween. So it had to be...
2: The original one.
1: The original one, yeah. Scared the hell out of me.
2: No, I loved that. That was one of my favorites of all time. Because it started in this mundane, it starts on the street on the afternoon of Halloween with leaves blowing and the whole thing, the setting of it, and it just kind of was this mundane thing, and then all of a sudden it starts escalating and it ramps up. I think that was done in a smart way. The sequels,
1: With Halloween coming up, and even though that was shot in California, they had to import leaves, you know.
2: Mm-hmm. Yeah.
1: the dead leaves. But that was a perfect representation of my Halloweens growing up, the afternoon.
2: Oh, yeah.
1: And in the anticipation of and then the way the houses looked with the pumpkins and everything else was perfect.
2: Yeah.
1: But the point is, I'm not somebody who, even in a fake way, enjoys or get any type of enjoyment out of watching somebody get brutally murdered or killed in any way in a movie. I'm not. Mm-hmm. But I have watched, for example, I did watch the execution of Saddam Hussein when he was hanged, because remember they live streamed that. I did watch the execution of a few of the Americans who were decapitated by Al-Qaeda. I thought that everyone that said that you shouldn't be showing the falling man, you know, from the World Trade Center, the people falling down, that it's not proper to show that. I also, early on, and then I don't know whether, you know, they censored it or whatever, but when Charlie Kirk was killed, I saw the up-close video.
2: Mm-hmm.
1: And it's horrific. And I just feel that as an adult, there are the Charlie Kirk thing. I didn't know that's what it was going to be at that point. I didn't know it was going to be that close. And it was close. Mm-hmm. You know, the camera was probably as far away as I am to the wall over there. And so it's brutal. I mean, absolutely brutal to see that. And it was just on X, like 15 minutes after it happened, somebody had it. And I never saw that again. I didn't see it.
2: In fact, it was hard to avoid.
1: Yeah, you're right. It was
2: You actually didn't have to look for it. Yeah. It was everywhere. Right.
1: And there was one that was further away afterwards.
2: Yeah.
1: That was still
2: brutal. But the close-up one was repeated in my feed
1: for
2: a while.
1: I want to know. I'm an adult, and I want to know the brutality of our enemies.
2: Mm-hmm.
1: You know, I want to know that because it makes it crystal clear knowing the enemy that we face. And I think it's very important to know exactly what the philosophy and what the actions are of your enemies. Now, Nidal Hassan, we know what he did. There's no doubt he's guilty whatsoever. I don't know if I'll watch the execution or not. If it's live stream, I probably won't go out of my way, you know, to do it. And I get no enjoyment out of watching. I don't get any enjoyment out of watching anybody executed. There may be a sense of justice or relief for the family, but I don't get any joy out of seeing any human being being killed, even if it's necessary in the criminal justice system to do it, which I believe in cases it is. I will get no thrill out of seeing somebody shot to death. But the fact is, I do believe that when the government is involved in any action, there should be transparency to the adults in our society. And I know the transparency they'll say is there's always witnesses to execution. So I guess the question would be, what is the degree of the transparency? That's the only thing that you're questioning. It's like the death penalty to begin with. The people that say, well, normally I'm against the death penalty, but this guy, you know, for example, somebody who's, you know, a pedophile who kills a child. People will say, well, that's the exception to the rule of the death penalty. Well, no, you do believe in the death penalty. It's just your standard for the death penalty is different.
2: Mm-hmm.
1: But you still believe in the death penalty. It's not, oh, I don't believe in the death penalty, but this is the exception to the rule. No, then you believe in the death penalty. There are certain crimes that you believe should be punished by death. So that's how I look at it. I think there's a good question. If you show it publicly, will it? Because we do live in a country. I really haven't thought about it much why. But we live in a country where a lot of times people don't want to see, even if they're for the sausage, they don't want to see how it's made.
2: Mm-hmm.
1: They want it, but they don't want to watch it. And that's fine. You don't have to, and the witnesses will let you know. But I also think that if you do want to know as an adult and you want that personal transparency, that the government does owe it to you.
2: Mm-hmm.
1: The question is, what is the degree?
2: Well, again, making it available doesn't make it mandatory.
1: No, it does not. No.
2: And if it's offering transparency, then it becomes the choice of the people, the individual, to witness or not. And you decide whether or not that's something that has value and meaning. And is relevant to you.
1: Remember the crime.
2: Mm-hmm. Oh, I'll never forget.
1: And an enemy of the United States.
2: Yeah.
1: Whom brutally murdered 13 people.
2: Mm-hmm.
1: 13 soldiers and wounded 32 others back in 2009.
2: Mm-hmm.
1: Don't forget the crime.
2: Mm-hmm.
1: And so... it was really interesting that, you know, anybody who would watch it is bloodthirsty. Not necessarily. In the things that I have watched, I wish I didn't have to watch it. But as an adult, I feel many times, you know, and the one thing about the Falling Man, I remember after that, there was a big controversy. And I forgot the newspaper shouldn't have showed it. The hell they shouldn't.
2: The reality of what was going on that day.
1: It was the reality of what the enemy of the United States. It was the result of their actions. It was the consequences of the terrorist attack on the World Trade Center. I'm an adult. I want to know that.
2: Mm-hmm.
1: And is there a terror in me? Yeah, and there should be a little bit. Because when I know that those people knew at some point that they may have to jump instead of being burned to death, I don't want to let that one go.
2: Yeah.
1: You know, I don't want, and the fact, you know, we can look at it modern day right now with Mandami supporting, you know, the Islamic Jihad, and that's what he does. There's mm-hmm. no difference. They believe the same thing. And it's like, don't you understand what they're about? And the only way, the reason that they go after Israel is because they feel the only defense they have is to say, without evidence, without the facts on the ground, that Israel is doing something worse than we would do, which, of course, is ridiculous. There is no facts to back it up. So I'm just, you know, I believe that the adults of society should be able to see what the government does. I have no control how anybody reacts. You know, somebody may watch the shooting of Nidal Hassan and cheer. I've got no control over that. People are their own individuals. It's the point that do you have a right as an adult in a society, in a free society, to see the consequences of our enemies and our reaction to it? And if I did watch it, I'm not, you know, if it happened to be on and I could do it, I'm not going to go out of my way to do it. But if it was on and I watched it, would it change my opinion of whether the death penalty was justified or not for him? And the question would be, no, as a rational, critical thinking adult, it wouldn't change it at all.
2: No. No, whether I witness it or not, it doesn't change the opinion.
1: Right. Right. And do I basically trust the system that exists today where, you know, they bring the witnesses in? And I think we know that they're not trying to hide anything after seeing what happened in Tennessee. When it comes to the death penalty.
2: Right. And that botched execution also does not change my opinion.
1: Of the death,
2: on
1: right.
2: the death penalty.
1: Right.
2: Whatsoever.
1: Right.
2: You can talk about methods. You could talk about changing protocol. You could talk about a number of things. You can talk about other botched executions. You can have the discussion. Doesn't change my mind about the death penalty. It doesn't. And, you know, I mean, she's walking around and the lawyer says she's kind of out of it, kind of got a foggy brain and the whole thing, and she's angry and all of that. And there's going to be a lot in the media that's going to be, you know, going forward, portrayed about, you know, what should we do about this? And this is one reason to abolish the death penalty. Actually, it's not. It isn't.
1: And yes, I do know the arguments out there. I haven't been able to get the legal papers yet that actually the legal precedent in the military is no public executions.
2: Mm-hmm.
1: And so there may be a lawsuit based on that. I've seen that argument made. I haven't actually read where that exists yet.
2: Yeah, right.
1: So, but I do know that argument. And it is an argument. Yeah, it is an argument that, well, no, if it's against the law, if Congress has made a law, or is it a rule that the Pentagon put together or the arm or whatever, yeah. We'll find out.
2: Mm-hmm.
1: We are Red Eye Radio.
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0: Radio. He's Eric Cronin. I'm Gary McNamara. You know, I was reading an article from Reuters about the execution of Nidal Hassan, which I think is December 3rd, is what it's scheduled for right now, and whether it should be live streamed. And he said, look, the Supreme Court, this was it Eugene Fidel, a lawyer, author, military law expert, lectures at Yale, and said, you know, this has never been adjudicated or, you know, by the Supreme Court. They've never looked at this. Supreme Court might say, well, we allowed it back in 1790, public executions, so there is no law against it. Again, I did see some arguments saying, no, it's against the rules of the army. I don't know if that's the case or not. But yeah. We'll find out. We'll find out. But he would have to sue himself in federal court to stop it.
1: Right.
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6: They just gave out the Nobel Peace Prize.
7: I'm Dave Anthony, Fox News. The winner, Navi Pillay, a former judge of the International Court of Justice and the ex-leader of the United Nations Human Rights Council, an organization President Trump withdrew the U.S. from last year. The Nobel Committee chair just said this about Pillay.
8: She provides substance, direction, and motivation for peace conferences in their modern form.
7: Navi Pillay is 85 years old and from South Africa.
9: Wow. Firstly, at this venue, your applause means a great deal to me. Really did. You know, you don't want to receive an award, prize, or anything unless the public agrees that you deserve this.
7: Democrats are speaking out against War Secretary Pete Hegseth's plan to make an execution by a U.S. military firing squad public. Senator Chris Murphy's calling it disgusting.
10: The December execution of Nidal Hassan will be live-streamed, the Pentagon says. Hassan was convicted of killing 13 people and injuring dozens more in a mass shooting at Fort Hood in Texas in 2009. Hassan, who was an army psychiatrist at the time, said the shooting was an attempt to prevent soldiers from deploying to Afghanistan to kill Muslims.
7: Fox's Jared Halpern. There's new anti-ICE anger, this time in New York City after a shooting in an immigration enforcement operation.
11: ICE operates with impunity, that they sow chaos and terror across our country.
7: Mayor Zoran Mamdani, as hundreds of protesters gathered outside a hospital where a man here illegally with a criminal record is being treated after being shot.
12: DHS saying it occurred during a targeted operation when ICE agents surrounded the 28-year-old migrant's car and opened fire, injuring the man. A 5-year-old child inside the vehicle was not hurt. ICE has not revealed exactly what led to the shooting.
7: Fox's Chandler Painter, they're getting ready for a hurricane from Florida's panhandle to Mississippi. ESIES now Category 2 with 110 mile an hour wind forecast to hit tonight. 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
7: The U.S. will not attack Iran before the November elections. President Trump posted that on Truth Social after reports he was considering a new round of bombing. The president wrote U.S. sanctions and a naval blockade of Iran's ports remain in place. A warship that had a long deployment has finally gotten back home, ending a long time at sea for thousands of American troops.
24: After months supporting U.S. military operations against Iran, the USS Abraham Lincoln returning to the San Diego Bay as dozens of sailors stood atop the aircraft carrier. The Lincoln left last November bound for the Pacific, but was redirected to the Middle East after the U.S. and Israel launched the conflict with Iran in February. Relieved by the USS George Washington in late August, the Lincoln began its journey home. Its record-long deployment of 265 uninterrupted days at sea, drawing national attention amid reports of psychological stress among the crew and severe supply shortages. The Navy revealing among the first to disembark were 64 fathers meeting their babies for the first time. Kristen Goodwin, Fox News.
7: As the price of oil drops about 1% this morning, on Wall Street, stock futures are rising, coming off a mixed day when the Dow gained 51 points, but the NASDAQ dropped 345. In the baseball playoffs, the Guardians stay alive.
25: Ramirez, deep drive, right field, way back, and gone!
7: Jose Ramirez homered and drove in 3 runs, leading Cleveland past the Chicago White Sox 9-5 on TBS, forcing a Game 5 finale in that series tomorrow night. The winner advances to play Tampa Bay in the American League Championship Series. Tampa Bay's NFL team got its first win of the season.
26: A little floater that's taken there and to the end zone. Yes! Irving for the touchdown.
7: Bucky Irving scored 2 TDs, leading the Buccaneers past the Dallas Cowboys 24-16 on Amazon Prime Video, kicking off Week 5. I'm Dave Anthony. This is Fox News.
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30: The KCRG TV9 First Alert Forecast. Showers and storms this morning are expected to clear out by the afternoon, with a high near 75, winds out of the east-southeast at 10 to 20. Tonight, mostly clear, with a low near 59, and tomorrow, mostly sunny and warm, with a high near 82. I'm TV9 First Alert Storm Team meteorologist A.J. Rickman on News Talk 1540 KXEL.
31: The eastern Iowa temperature is 57 degrees from KXEL.

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1: Public punishment. Good morning, I'm Gordon Deal, along with Nicole Murray, on this Friday, October 9th. Glad you could be with us. Here's what we have for you this hour.
2: The Pentagon has announced it will live stream the firing squad execution of the Fort Hood shooter.
1: An ICE officer has shot and injured a man in New York. Feds ID'd their suspect as a criminal illegal alien from the Dominican.
2: When the sun sets on the Florida panhandle this evening, that's when Hurricane Isaias is expected to make landfall.
1: And America's renters gaining their political voice.
3: Both as candidates and as voters, the experience of renting for so long has really kind of shifted the way they think about how government and policy should be handling high housing costs.
1: Jillian Berman at MarketWatch on young Americans speaking out as they face the prospect of renting indefinitely. New York City officials are calling on Immigration and Customs Enforcement to leave the Big Apple after one of its agents shot and injured a man while making an arrest, sparking protests. New York City Mayor Zoran Mamdani said officers surrounded the 28-year-old man while he was in a car with a 5-year-old child and then fired. The child wasn't harmed. The incident happened yesterday afternoon in the Marble Hill neighborhood of northern Manhattan near the Bronx. Police Commissioner Jessica Tisch.
4: Based on evidence collected at the scene, we know that at least one ICE agent discharged 7 rounds, striking the driver in the neck below his left ear.
1: The Department of Homeland Security said the incident happened during a targeted operation to arrest someone described as a criminal illegal alien from the Dominican Republic. DHS said the man who was shot has a prior criminal conviction for grand larceny and multiple prior arrests for assault, robbery, possession of drugs, and weapons possession. Here's something for your lunch break, perhaps, in early December. The Pentagon has announced it plans to live stream the firing squad execution of Nidal Hassan, the former officer who admitted to killing 13 people in a shooting at Fort Hood Army Base in Texas 17 years ago. Defense Secretary Pete Hegseth said in an interview with the conservative news outlet Real America's Voice that execution by firing squad is a no-brainer.
5: So he's going to get a firing squad of soldiers, as it should be, and we'll make sure that people are able to watch it, that it's public.
1: The execution is scheduled to take place on December 3rd at Fort Hood at 1 o'clock Central Time. Hassan's execution would be the first

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7: Do you remember when the world used to slow down on Sundays? Monday through Friday were for work and school. Saturday was for chores, and Sunday? Well, Sunday was a quieter day when things kind of geared down for the world to catch its breath. But with the passage of time, Sunday began to lose its significance. Now we huff and puff 7 days a week, hurtling down the road toward burnout or even an early demise. The human body simply was not made to work without rest, week after week. I'd like to make a case once more for setting aside one day for rest and relaxation. Sound old-fashioned? Well, perhaps. But maybe it's one old-fashioned value that still has a place today. Why don't you try gearing down just a bit this next Sunday?
6: For more information on this topic, visit drdobsonminute.org.

0: edgy, smart, bringing you what you need to know. 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
1: 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Hurricane Isaias is targeting America's oil refining nerve center. It comes at a time when there's almost no margin for error regarding energy supplies and prices. Analysis from Jay Young, founder and CEO of King Operating Corporation in Dallas. Jay, set the scene.
2: Well, anytime you have a hurricane or hurricanes, they shut in production. I mean, I've heard they've already shut in like 25% of oil and gas production offshore. And when that does, I mean, let's get real. I mean, our supplies are pretty tight already. You know, our supplies are tight. Strategic reserves are tight. It's not like we have a lot of wiggle room here. So what's going to happen is we're going to see oil and gas prices moving higher, because if you can't produce it and you need it, you know how that is. I mean, that's all this oil and gas is supply and demand. And if we had more supply than demand, prices go down. But right now, we're seeing prices moving up about 4% up to the mid-90s. And that's only because of what's going on with the hurricanes.
1: So that said, if you say that we have such a little margin for error here, I mean, we've been lucky then this hurricane season. This is the first named storm in the Atlantic, or the first hurricane.

0: the Atlantic.
1: Yeah, first one to shut things in and to you know, get people off. I mean, there's a lot of safety in regards to hurricanes, offshore rigs, and so they shut them in, shut them off, get people off. I mean, they don't want to take the liability, so they definitely you know, have a lot of workers that can't work on the wells or can't take care of them, so they basically just shut them down. And if we see more activity like this in the future, we could see, you know, higher prices, and not necessarily from the Strait or all the other reasons, you know, everybody draining our strategic, not only our strategic reserves, but strategic reserves or reserves around the world have been drained, you know, because of everything that's going on. And we're still seeing, you know, lack of oil going through the Strait right now. And just supplies are so tight. And that's what's going to see our prices moving higher.
0: When a hurricane reaches the Gulf like this, I mean, how many workers could be affected, as you referenced, like getting them off these offshore rigs?
1: Oh, yeah, thousands. Wow. I mean, it's a huge cities on some of these rigs. Well, not small cities. I mean, small cities like where I grew up, there's thousands of people. But it's not only just that. It's that plus the trickle down of all the other people that live on or live off of oil and gas production and you know, housing or food and all the other supplies that are affected, you know. But the big loser right here is, you know, gas prices and oil prices and diesel prices and all these others prices are going to move up.
0: Yeah. We're speaking with Jay Young, founder and CEO of King Operating Corporation in Dallas. We're talking about Hurricane Isaias and its threat to refineries and oil production. How many potential barrels lost here are we looking at?
1: Yeah, you're looking at, the Gulf is about 1 million to 2 million barrels a day in production. And if you lose any of that, you know, that they're shutting down, you know, platforms, you know, five or six platforms. I mean, you could see, you know, hundreds of thousands of barrels a day. And like I said, it's so tight now that we need every bit of that we can get. And, you know, with this election and all the things, I think we're going to see prices really go up after the elections. I think it's just going to skyrocket.
0: Wow.
1: I think the politicians are doing anything and everything they can. You know, Trump wants, he wants red, and we're seeing a lot of blue coming in. And I mean, we're going to, and everything's, you know, doing everything. Everybody's doing everything they can right now. But I think after the elections, we're going to see some crazy numbers.
0: And that's why.
1: In regards to oil and natural gas.
0: What does election day have to do with it, for example?
1: Well, yeah. I mean, Trump does not want, a Democratic Congress. He does not want he'll spend the next 2 years fighting off the, you know, impeachment. Not that they already won, but they don't have majority right now. But if they have the majority, and if they do get there, that's why he's trying to give away $5,000 to every U.S. citizen if he gets elected. I mean, he's doing anything and everything. They're trying to. I'm sure there's a lot of things underneath the rugs right now that after the elections, they will come out, and we're going to see prices, you know, go up a lot at the end of the year. So it's a really great time. It's a really great time to look at oil and gas as an investment, because I really do feel like that by the end of the year, we're going to see oil prices go up. And not only that, but natural gas prices. I mean, we haven't seen natural gas prices, which is a great byproduct of a lot of oil drilling. Mm. We haven't seen that go up as much. It's $3 an MCF right now. I do feel like it can go to $3.50 to $4 an MCF.
0: Thanks, Jay. Jay Young, founder and CEO of King Operating Corporation in Dallas. Also of note here, Iran has increased its attacks on shipping this week. An oil and chemical tanker near Qatar was struck Wednesday, causing casualties. And yesterday, Houthis in Yemen carried out attacks at the international airport in Saudi Arabia's capital. 20 minutes now after the hour on This Morning, America's First News. Here's Nicole Murray.
2: And now, the three big things you need to know. Number one.
3: A federal immigration officer has shot and injured a 28-year-old man in New York City while making an arrest, sparking protests. New York City Mayor Zohra Mamdani.
4: ICE agents surrounded the man's vehicle before opening fire. They wore construction vests and masks that concealed their faces. There was no reasonable way to identify them as ICE agents.
3: Mamdani added that a 5-year-old child was in the car during yesterday's incident but was not harmed. The Department of Homeland Security described the man as a criminal illegal alien from the Dominican Republic.
2: Number two.
3: The Pentagon says the U.S. will live stream the Army's upcoming firing squad execution of a gunman who killed 13 people at the Fort Hood, Texas military base in 2009. Defense Secretary Pete Hegseth.
5: People need to understand that this is there's serious consequences for these types of things.
3: The execution of Nidal Hassan, a former Army psychiatrist, is set for December 3rd at 1 p.m. Central Time.
2: Number three.
3: An Arizona congressional candidate says she was sexually assaulted while fixing campaign signs in her district in August. Democratic nominee Bernadette Green Placentia explaining why she waited weeks to come forward.
6: And it just, you know, crossed my mind at that point, like, wow, I'm kind of being a hypocrite because I'm saying I'm going to fight for Arizonans, I'm going to fight for these folks, but I'm not fighting for women who've been victims of sexual assault.
3: Placentia added that she will continue her campaign for office. President Trump's administration has announced it is suspending Microsoft and several other firms from a program allowing foreign workers to apply for green cards. Supporters say the program attracts the best talent from around the world. Opponents argue it undercuts American students and workers. Mortgage rates have marched higher for the seventh week in a row. Freddie Mac reports that the 30-year fixed-rate mortgage climbed to 7.4% from 7.28% last week. That's the highest since 2023. In 2026, singles are getting creative. USA Today reports that Generation Z is cold calling coffee shops, restaurants, and bars to see if there are any cute singles there before arriving.
0: Come on.
3: I mean, it's kind of smart.
0: Are you saying like a bartender is going to be able to profile somebody and say this person is single?
3: I mean, I think it's more if there's attractive folks there.
0: I see.
3: I don't know how you're supposed to tell if someone's... I mean, wedding rings, I guess, that's one way to tell.
0: Yeah.
3: So if there's everyone's there that's married, I guess...
0: Is it a good-looking crowd there tonight? That's the question that's happening.
3: I seriously think that's what they're doing.
0: 22 minutes after the hour.
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11: This is the Bloomberg Business of Entertainment Report. Comedian Conan O'Brien has one of the top podcasts in the U.S., The former late-night host Conan O'Brien Needs a Friend is right in the top 20, according to Edison Research. SiriusXM purchased the show and O'Brien's team Coco Media Company back in 2022, in a deal that keeps O'Brien on as host through 2027. Appearing at Bloomberg Screen Time, we asked him if he plans to renew.
12: I'm not worried about that. We'll get to that when the time comes. But I assure you, all will be well.
11: O'Brien also said he currently prefers podcasting to late-night television, citing, among other things, the longer interviews and the change in the basic economics of the show.
12: I'm not having to justify I have a massive space in 30 Rock that I've got to maintain, and an orchestra and so many people, and it's, you know, That's a lot of pressure.
11: Meanwhile, the former writer for Saturday Night Live and The Simpsons is set to return next year for his third consecutive year as host of the Oscars. Karen Moscow, Bloomberg Radio.
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0: Thanks for being with us. The oldest members of Gen Z are about to turn 30, yet the Wall Street Journal says companies are devoting more time and resources than ever to figuring out how to give this manager-befuddling generation better direction. Here's career strategist Julie Bauke, known as Julie on the Job. Julie, your take.
1: A couple things. First of all, the oldest Gen Z is now 30. So we still kind of think of them as like 21-year-olds. I thought that was really interesting. I just discovered that. Second of all, I think the title of this article is misleading. It talks about gentle feedback. What they're really saying is, don't yell and scream at me. Give me feedback, but give me helpful feedback. Give me timely feedback, and don't yell at me. And you know, when you're frustrated with me, show me how to do stuff. There's things I don't know how to do. And it's not, when you read this article, it's really easy to go, snowflakes. But I was talking to somebody yesterday, she's in her mid-30s, and she said, she started a new job about 4 months ago, and she said, our leader leads by fear, confusion, and chaos. Nobody in our company knows what success looks like, knows what he's looking for. We spend more time trying to figure out what he means by what he says than we do in doing our work.
0: Jeez.
1: And so I said, you know, it's probably not going to change. I mean, a person like that generally doesn't take feedback. So what they're really saying is, we want to learn, we're open to feedback, but don't make us wait until an annual review. By that point, it becomes, remember back in April when blah, blah, blah, and you can't remember anything. I mean, that's true for all of us. So I read this, I was like, they're not asking for anything that isn't a decent request on how you ought to be treated at work. It's just they're the first generation to surface it and say, yeah, this doesn't work.
0: We're speaking with Julie Bauke, career strategist we know as Julie on the Job. We're talking about feedback for younger employees. This does seem to come down to manager training, doesn't it?
1: Oh, yeah. It's not just training, but it really goes back to who are you hiring? Who are you promoting?
0: Okay.
1: So who you promote is a reflection of the values of the organization. And so who are you putting into leadership roles? And then what are you holding them to? Your job is to train, develop, and lead your people. It's not to scare them into submission. I mean, we all have seen parenting styles like that. We've seen leadership styles like that, sort of the pounding of the fist. It might cause a very quick reaction, sort of like telling your kids, pick those shoes up for the 100th time. You know, they'll probably do it if you yell loud enough. But for the most part, when someone's yelling at us, I know this is true for me, and I've talked to a lot of people about this. My first thought is, why can't you control yourself? I'm really not listening to what you're saying. And so this gentle leadership is not about being a snowflake and participation trophies. In my mind, it's just treating people like, you know, treating people fairly and openly by giving them feedback, letting them know what the expectations are, and not waiting for an annual review to do it.
0: Why is this taking so long then to come to the surface if this is so important?
1: You know what? Because we all put up with it for so long. When you're in an economy that's rough, like right now, like where job seeking is rough, let's just say.
0: Yeah.
1: It's hard to find a job. We put up with more. We just do.
0: There's Julie. Julie Bauke, career strategist we know as Julie on the Job. 30 minutes now after the hour on This Morning, America's First News.

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0: 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It's a critical part of an estate plan that can provide protection and clarity for your future and comfort for your family. This has been the Agricultural Law and Tax Report. I'm Roger McOwen.
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3: 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Hurricane growing in size, making its final approach on the southeast and the northern Gulf Coast. Fox Weather's Michael Estime in Mobile.
4: It is a rush to completion in terms of preparations, not just here in downtown Mobile, but really along the northern coast of the Gulf. And that's because Isaias, as we speak right now, is only about 340 miles or so south of where we are, and it is charging toward the north.
3: Pensacola, Florida Mayor D.C. 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
5: Draining down ponds that we have pumps on. That's cutting down limbs that look a little loose in parks.
3: This will be the first hurricane to strike the U.S. mainland since Milton 2 years ago tomorrow. Former U.N. Human Rights Chief Nabi Pillay, a judge on the International Court of Justice, wins the prestigious Nobel Peace Prize in Oslo, Norway. 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
7: The KCRG TV9 First Alert Forecast. Showers and storms this morning are expected to clear out by the afternoon with a high near 75, winds out of the east-southeast at 10 to 20. Tonight, mostly clear with a low near 59, and tomorrow, mostly sunny and warm with a high near 82. I'm TV9 First Alert Storm Team meteorologist A.J. Rickman on News Talk 1540 KXEL.
8: Currently, it's 56 degrees on the Voice of Eastern Iowa.
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10: Thanks for spending time with us. Welcome into Friday, October 9. Gordon Deal with Nicole Murray. Some of our top stories and headlines. An ICE officer shot and wounded a man during an arrest in New York City. The firing squad execution of the Fort Hood shooter will be live streamed. The woman who survived her lethal injection in Tennessee is reportedly walking with assistance and eating again. Oil shipments slow after Iran dials up attacks in the Strait of Hormuz. Baseball wants to reduce its regular season to 154 games, but expand the playoffs. Buccaneers over the Cowboys in Thursday Night Football. And an ice cream shop in Massachusetts goes viral after a fiery post on Facebook. that story in about 20 minutes. A growing number of political candidates are highlighting their experiences as renters and tenant organizers to push for rental affordability. It's a story by Jillian Berman, assistant managing editor at MarketWatch. Jillian, what have you seen?
11: Yeah, so a colleague and I have really been looking at what we're calling renter generation, which is kind of the rise of people in their 20s, 30s, and 40s renting for longer than they used to. And this story takes a look at what that's meant for their politics. So both as candidates and as voters, the experience of renting for so long has really kind of shifted the way they think about how government and policy should be handling high housing costs.
10: Okay, so have they made any headway here, I guess, in terms of getting elected and then two, impacting policy?
11: So, kind of the most prominent example of the success electorally is Orhan Mamdani. He ran on a lot of things, but one of them was to freeze the rent, and he has promised to do so. There's been, some back and forth around that, but that's something, it's an issue that he has not abandoned. In Los Angeles, one of the leading candidates for mayor was, a renter advocate. And then sort of in less prominent places, we've seen people emerge out of tenant advocacy to become elected representatives.
10: What other less prominent places here?
11: So, I guess less prominent. I live in Washington, D.C., but Washington, D.C. is one place. We spoke, as part of the story, we spoke with someone named Aparna Raj, who had a long career in tenant advocacy and is now poised to represent her ward in city council. So that's, the D.C. City Council has traditionally been mostly homeowners, and so she's kind of trying to be there as a voice for renters, and she's still renting herself.
10: Wow. We're speaking with Jillian Berman, assistant managing editor at MarketWatch. The story is called America's Renters Are Emerging as a Political Movement. You reference lots of places, like Seattle, Cambridge, I think South Carolina in the mix here, but not necessarily all with, say, rent, but just broader renter issues, right?
11: Yeah, so, one thing talking to people for the story that we found out is that there is advocacy surrounding tenant and renter issues in places that you don't necessarily associate with, having a big renter population. So, a place like Bozeman, Montana came up a lot, and that's a place that's seen kind of like an influx of interest from people, from out of town as like a kind of like a vacation spot. And so there's been, pressure on renters through Airbnb, through people trying to Airbnb spaces and stuff like that. And so, across the country, these renter advocates, they're kind of advocating for different things depending on what's possible politically and what people want. But it is definitely, taking place outside of, places that we associate with renting, like New York City.
10: What's the rental industry say about all this?
11: So they're noticing it. They've noticed, some of the successes of some of these tenant organizers have been not necessarily changing like city or state policy, but have been, bringing landlords to the table to get collective bargaining agreements, kind of like what you would have, in a labor union. Those have been mixed. It's not across the board successful, but there have been some successes at kind of guaranteeing things like, not super steep rent increases, or that the company will actually fix stuff, things like that.
10: I thought it was interesting you said renters have kind of gained their voice back, meaning they had it once and then lost it.
11: Yeah, so before kind of the post-World War II period, when homeownership really expanded, renters were, kind of more prominent politically and advocated for, tenant protections and things like that. And then, mid-century, the government made it a lot easier for people to buy homes. And so, that kind of became like the dominant political voice as more people were able to do it.
10: Thanks, Jillian. Jillian Berman, assistant managing editor at MarketWatch. 20 minutes now in front of the hour. On This Morning, America's First News. Coming up next, moon landing skepticism in the NFL.
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19: 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If your holiday shopping list this year includes something from Apple, October 27th could be a big day for you. That's when Apple is planning a product launch to introduce its first touchscreen MacBook and a new iPad mini. It will also include versions of the 14-inch MacBook Pro and iMac with M6 chips with creative professionals in mind. The new MacBook Pros will offer OLED screens. The new iPad mini will include an OLED screen as well, along with a video conferencing camera and revamped speakers. From really small screens to really big ones. Sources tell Bloomberg Walt Disney has held talks with other studios about using its new brand for large screen movie formats, often described as a competitor to IMAX, to market their films. Disney has met with several studios, including Paramount and Universal, to discuss Infinity Vision, a certification that unites large-screen formats under one brand. The studios Disney has spoken with have shown early interest in the initiative. Andrew O'Day, Bloomberg Radio.

0: Thanks for spending time with us. Welcome into Friday. It is time now for the mic drop with this morning's Mike Gavin.
1: Good morning. Well, the New England Patriots are feeling a little better about things after their quarterback Drake May had a big game to propel them to a big win over Buffalo last Sunday. That means it's about time for the team's franchise quarterback to doubt whether that whole moon landing thing was real. May said on Boston Sports Radio this week, "I don't know about the moon. We're not really sure 200% if we went there or not. I wouldn't say I'm leaning one way or the other. I just know I'm a little bit skeptical."
0: Huh.
1: Yeah. Now, May isn't the first name athlete to doubt whether we made it to the moon or not. In fact, his teammate A.J. Brown wrote on social media years ago, "We got cars driving themselves, but we can't get back to the moon. Took me about 20 years to understand they've been lying to us our entire lives."
0: Wow.
1: Now, moon skepticism isn't just limited to the NFL. NBA star Tyler Hero said that not only doesn't he believe in the moon landing, he's also skeptical of anything that happened before 1950.
0: Oh.
1: Right, so like including like my parents' birth,
0: yeah.
1: Apparently didn't happen.
0: Oh, World War II?
1: World War II,
0: yeah,
1: sure.
0: Yeah.
1: I mean, there's a million. Like Babe Ruth, I guess.
0: Oh my God.
1: You know, not a thing. Joe DiMaggio, I mean, you know.
0: Wow.
1: Yeah, yeah. So
0: skeptical of anything that happened before 1950.
1: Just any history before 1950, he's just not so sure about.
0: Tyler Hero.
1: He's asking questions, Gordon. That's what he's doing. He's doing his research.
0: Okay. Is this how we call it?
1: Yeah.
0: Doing research?
1: He's doing his own research.
0: There's a lot to do.
1: He's just not 100% sure.
0: He's got a lot to do.
1: Yeah,
0: Industrial Revolution, the whole bit.
1: Yeah.
0: There's a lot to happen.
1: It's going to take him some time. He may not have time to play this season.
0: He's going to have to take
1: the year off.
0: Wow.
1: And we all dream of getting back at someone who's rude to us on an airline, but few of us actually follow through like this. A TikTok user named Demetrius Fields says that a man sitting next to him spilled water on him while a flight attendant was collecting trash and offered no apology, simply saying, "It's water," as if that was supposed to make things better. So Demetrius concocted a scheme to get back at him. When the man went to the bathroom, he found out he was watching Steven Spielberg's Disclosure Day on his video screen. Demetrius immediately loaded up the same movie on his screen, but set it 15 minutes ahead so that the water spiller would then have the movie spoiled for him. He says it took the guy about 15 or so minutes before he realized that what Demetrius had done. Commenters were impressed with this level of pettiness, calling it genius and diabolical. One said that, after discovering that the movie was being spoiled, Demetrius should have calmly turned to the water spiller and said, "It's a movie."
0: Mm.
1: Now look, you know, what do you want? It's a movie.
0: Yeah, okay.
1: It was water, and it's a movie.
0: I like and respect his pettiness here, because he was wronged. This guy was rude, if this is what happened.
1: Yeah.
0: But he got me thinking, would a perfectly placed piece of chocolate, like on the man's seat?
1: Yes.
0: You know, have served, you know, a little karma here too. So the guy sits down on it, and then it melts while he's sitting on it the rest of the flight, and he's got a nice brown stain on his pants as he exits the plane, or simply have spilled his own water in the man's seat. So when he sat down, he sat down in a nice moist seat.
1: Yeah. So I think that could have been the play there, the spilling of your own water,
0: and then
1: it's water.
0: Gave the smart aleck retort. It's just water.
1: Yeah. I mean, those are very low tech options.
0: Yeah.
1: I feel like he had some more grand ambitions here, it seems like, than just the little chocolate or little water. But I see where you're going there.
0: Mm-hmm, mm-hmm. Nice, Mike. 13 minutes now in front of the hour. 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
3: A 13-year-old girl in Maine has been banned by the state Supreme Court from attending church. Ava Bickford is at the center of a contentious custody fight, her father an atheist, her mother a Christian. Ava and her mom had been attending a Calvary Chapel church. Ava's father pitched a fit, sought help from the courts. Now, the Supreme Court there upheld a lower court ruling, siding with Ava's atheist dad. They gave him full control over which church, if any, his daughter could attend. To date, not a single church option presented has been approved. The teenager is not allowed to attend any services or gatherings connected with the church, and that includes Easter and Christmas services. Liberty Counsel is representing Ava and her mom, and they plan to appeal to the U.S. Supreme Court. Be sure to get a copy of my new book, The Golden Age, available at your favorite bookstore and Amazon. Good day.
4: 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That's this week on the Iowa Business Report.
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0: taking out the noise and bringing you the facts. 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
1: Thanks for being with us. A small study finds that artificial intelligence chatbots could help to diagnose patients days before seeing their physician. Researchers at Beth Israel Deaconess Medical Center in Boston examined online conversations from 98 patients who engaged with an AI chatbot up to 5 days ahead of their scheduled appointments. The New York Times says the bot explored their symptoms, the possible causes of their issues, and the potential treatments before generating a summary of each conversation. Doctors could then review the bot's summary in preparation for a patient's visit. They said the bot was helpful in about 75% of patient cases and that the technology may have changed the way they handled more than half of those cases. They also found that the bot had hallucinated or made stuff up only once during the conversations. Peter Brodeur, a resident physician at Beth Israel, said physicians compared the tech to a high-performing medical student or resident. 8 minutes now in front of the hour on This Morning. Once again, here's Nicole Murray.
2: And now, the three big things you need to know. Number one.
3: New York City Mayor Zoran Mamdani says an ICE officer has shot a man after agents surrounded him and a five-year-old child in his car before firing multiple times.
4: Let me say this plainly. What happened today was an outrage.
3: Mamdani added that the child was not harmed and the 28-year-old was struck in the neck below his left ear. The Department of Homeland Security described the man as a criminal illegal alien from the Dominican Republic.
2: Number two.
3: Isaias has strengthened into a Category 2 hurricane as it continues moving north toward the Florida Panhandle. Alabama Governor Kay Ivey.
5: Right now, we're worried about strong winds, heavy rain, and possible spin-off tornadoes in certain parts of the state.
3: The National Hurricane Center said the storm is forecast to make landfall tonight.
2: Number three.
3: U.S. prosecutors have unveiled new criminal charges against former Venezuelan President Nicolas Maduro, accusing him and his wife of torturing Americans and others who were held in government custody. Attorney Jamie McDonald.
6: As this indictment alleges, Maduro, Flores, and other high-ranking members of their inner circle used a violent system of torture and repression to maintain their power in Venezuela.
3: The allegations include beating, asphyxiating, and delivering electric shocks to victims. The USS Abraham Lincoln has returned home to San Diego for the first time in 321 days. Rear Admiral Robert Loughran.
7: Day in and day out across demanding seas and complex operational environments, our crew maintained peak readiness and executed the full spectrum of maritime missions with absolute precision.
3: The Lincoln's deployment included more than 250 uninterrupted days at sea this year. President Trump has promised that the U.S. will not attack Iran before the midterm elections. He added that he had productive conversations with Iran, though he did not provide specifics. The Daily Mail reports that Instagram is testing a feature that could save you from accidentally liking old posts. It's called a read-only mode that simply lets users browse without interacting with content.
1: Oh, does that matter?
3: Oh my goodness, yes.
1: Well, you can't like an old post? That's like a not a thing?
3: Because if it's an old post, that means it's not in your newsfeed, which means you went to this person's profile, stalked them a little bit.
1: Oh.
3: So if you accidentally like it and they get that notification, it's like, eesh.
1: I see.
3: I forgot that you don't know this social media stuff.
1: But that up on my Instagram, I guess. 6 minutes now in front of the hour.
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Business is booming at a Massachusetts ice cream shop after its owner went viral for standing up for his teenage employees by calling out rude customers. Dave Forget is owner of Cold Stuff Ice Cream in Blackstone, about 50 miles southwest of Boston, after a customer became upset with a 16-year-old employee over a 25-cent price difference. Forget spoke out. He wrote on the company's Facebook page, "I swear to God, stop yelling at my bleeping employees. They're children." He added, "It's the first job for most of them, and they're going to make mistakes." And he punctuated his post with, "It's ice cream, for crying out loud. Grow up and act your age." The post struck a nerve. People from around the world began sharing the message and supporting the employees. And the support did not stop online. Customers began visiting Cold Stuff Ice Cream specifically to show their support, giving the newly opened shop a noticeable boost in business. That'll do it for this hour. For Nicole Murray and Mike Gavin, I'm Gordon Deal. Thanks for listening to This Morning, America's First News.

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1: This is a Bloomberg Money Minute. American shoppers have become more selective at the grocery store after years of high inflation. We're buying food items on sale or favoring cheaper store brands and are willing to shop around or even wait for the best deals. At the same time, higher gas prices have tightened budgets in recent months, especially hurting lower-income households who are also confronting reduced government food assistance benefits. No-frills supermarket chain Aldi says Americans are really feeling the pressure. Chief Operating Officer Dave Rinaldo says it creates an opportunity for them.
2: There certainly is a demand right now where Americans are looking for different alternatives to many things, and certainly where they buy their groceries is one of them. So we're welcoming in a record number of customers into our store.
1: Aldi announced a $9 billion investment in the U.S. in 2024, an expansion that's expected to bring its store count to more than 3,200 by the end of 2028. The grocer plans to open more than 180 stores by the end of this year. Courtney Donahoe, Bloomberg Radio.
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4: Anti-ICE anger rages in New York City. I'm Dave Anthony, Fox News.
5: We know that ICE is rotten to its core.
4: Mayor Zoran Mamdani calls yesterday's shooting during an enforcement operation an outrage, and it led to big protests.
6: Around 300 protesters gathered outside the New York hospital last night where a criminal illegal migrant from the Dominican Republic was recovering after being shot by ICE agents earlier in the day. Those anti-ICE protesters at times clashing with police, some blocking federal vehicles. At least five were arrested.
4: Adding to the anger, the man's five-year-old son was in the car when agents opened fire, but the boy was not hurt. Fox's Chanley Painter also reports.
6: In a statement, DHS says the injured man has ties to the violent Trinitarios gang and that he has a prior grand larceny conviction and a history of other arrests.
4: Democrats are also upset over the plan at the Pentagon to make public Nadal Hassan's planned execution in December, live streaming Hassan being put to death by firing squad for a 2009 attack at Fort Hood in Texas, where he murdered 13 people and wounded 32. They handed out the Nobel Peace Prize this morning to a judge at the International Court of Justice.
7: We need people of courage, vision, and determination, qualities that Navi Pillay demonstrates in her work on the bench.
4: Nobel Committee Chair Jorgen Vatni Friedness, in accepting the Peace Prize, Pillay, who is 85, said,
8: "You can imagine how surprised I was. Why would you need courage to speak the truth? You interpret the law, you look at all the facts."
4: They're getting ready for a hurricane on the Gulf Coast.
9: If you're on Pensacola Beach, your evacuations are already be underway.
4: Pensacola Mayor D.C. Reeves Isaias is a Category 2 hurricane, the first in the Atlantic this year, and it's forecast to hit tonight into early tomorrow from the Florida Panhandle into Alabama and Mississippi. 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
4: More than 9 months after the U.S. military raid in Venezuela captured leader Nicolas Maduro and his wife and put them in jail in New York, they face new charges.
13: American prosecutors accuse former Venezuelan President Nicolas Maduro and his wife Celia Flores of suppressing political enemies with torture. James McDonald, U.S. Attorney for the Southern District of New York, told reporters the new indictment against them alleges unthinkable conduct.
14: Murder and threats to murder victims' families, electric shock, asphyxiation, starvation.
13: The two are already facing drug trafficking charges after they were seized from their home in Caracas. They've pleaded not guilty to that. Flores is to be arraigned on the new charges October 15th. Maduro's arraignment hasn't been scheduled yet. Jill Nato, Fox News.
4: On Wall Street, stock futures are rising a little for the Dow, more than 200, though, for the NASDAQ. In the baseball playoffs, the Guardians win to stay alive.
15: Ramirez, deep drive, right field, way back, and gone!
4: A home run for the Cleveland Guardians by Jose Ramirez, helping power the team to a 9-5 win over the Chicago White Sox on TBS. They'll play the finale in that series tomorrow night. The winner advances to play Tampa Bay for the American League Championship. And Tampa Bay's NFL team finally got a win on Thursday Night Football.
16: Tampa Bay came into this game with an 0-4 record and with undrafted rookie quarterback Jalen Daniels making his second career start. But he got some help from running back Bucky Irving.
17: First and goal. Here's your man again, into the end zone, Irving for the touchdown.
16: The call on Prime Video, Irving finished with two total touchdowns on the night as the Bucs hang on to win it 24-16 for their first win of the season.
4: Fox's Tony Genualdo, the Dallas Cowboys are now 2-3. I'm Dave Anthony, this is Fox.
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24: 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Showers and storms this morning are expected to clear out by the afternoon with a high near 75, winds out of the east-southeast at 10 to 20. Tonight, mostly clear with a low near 59, and tomorrow, mostly sunny and warm with a high near 82. I'm TV9 First Alert Storm Team meteorologist A.J. 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
25: And this morning, Waterloo Cedar Falls on the northern fringe of an area of showers that's moving from northwest to southeast. Heavier rainfall to the west and northwest of Cedar Rapids towards Vinton and back towards Grundy Center. Also some heavier showers around Newton and Grinnell right now. And again, this area of rainfall moving from northwest to southeast. Right now, Iowa City seeing light rain, 58 degrees. In Mason City, it's 52 with a few clouds. Meanwhile, Ames at 61 and partly cloudy. 55 in Cedar Rapids and rainy. Wind out of the southwest at 6 miles per hour. And in Waterloo Cedar Falls with that light rainfall, it's currently 56 and an east wind measured at 5 miles per hour. Our top story this morning, a homicide investigation is underway in Waterloo. One person was killed in a shooting on the city's west side on Thursday afternoon. Few details are available about the victim, and no information has been released about any potential suspect at this time. Police and emergency medical technicians responded to the scene on West 3rd Street near Baltimore just before 5 p.m. yesterday. This shooting is not far from the scene of another fatal shooting which killed a Waterloo teenager in late September. Coming up during the KXCL Morning News, Catholics, Lutherans, and Methodists united in advocacy for an African woman in ICE custody. We'll get the story from our coverage partners at TV9 with an update in less than 7 minutes. And also coming up in just 30 seconds or so, Agribusiness Matters from the Iowa Agribusiness Radio Network on this Friday morning, October 9th, 2026. It's 6:08.
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3: This is the Iowa Business Report Friday edition, presented by Iowa History Journal. The September-October issue features a cover story on Iowa's Rosie the Riveters from World War II. More at iowahistoryjournal.com. After a soggy start, harvest is ramping up in Iowa. U.S. Senator Charles Grassley talked to me about one economic factor adversely affecting farmers, as well as a bit of relief.
0: People are legitimately mad about $6.50 a gallon diesel. Half of the diesel on the world market comes from Russia, and Ukraine has bombed about 50% of the refineries in Russia, and they aren't exporting diesel. What diesel they have in Russia, they're using domestically. Trump did take a very important step to eliminate for the next 4 months the federal diesel tax this way. We have red dye in diesel that goes into tractors, because if you use diesel in the field, you shouldn't pay road use of that. They're going to be able to use the dyed diesel in their trucks, and that will save them 24 cents a gallon at the federal level, and I think something like 20 cents at the state level, so that's going to be some help for the increase in diesel.
3: U.S. Senator Charles Grassley is a Republican from New Hartford. The Iowa Business Report is presented today by Iowa History Journal. Six issues a year filled with stories of Iowa's amazing past. More at iowahistoryjournal.com. I'm Jeff Stein for the Iowa Business Report.
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6: From the KCRG TV9 newsroom, I'm Jim Mertens. Bishops from three denominations are calling on federal immigration authorities to release an Iowa City woman from ICE custody. The Lutheran, Catholic, and United Methodist bishops, representing 231,000 Iowans, are calling on Homeland Security Secretary Mark Wayne Mullen to reunite Fatou Traore to her four children. Traore was arrested by ICE on September 24th. The immigrant rights group, Escucha Me Voz, says she faces deportation to the country of Sierra Leone, a country where she has no relatives nor connections. Last week, Representative Marionette Miller-Meeks also contacted Secretary Mullen to advocate for her release. The woman accused of killing West Des Moines realtor Ashley Oakland is asking for her upcoming trial to be held in Dallas County. Kristen Ramsey, charged with first-degree murder, accused of killing Oakland at her home she was showing back in 2011. Police officers arrested Ramsey in March, nearly 15 years after Oakland's death. Court documents show Ramsey does not plan to ask for a change of venue.

0: Her attorney saying she wants the case heard where she's lived her entire life. Her trial is set for July. The alleged sexual assault of a woman at a fraternity at Cornell University in Ithaca, New York, is impacting Cornell College in Mount Vernon. The college says it's being confused with the university located in New York State. In a campus newsletter, Cornell College used the moment to highlight its sexual misconduct policy and available resources. In a statement, the college's communication director says the increased awareness to this serious issue presents a chance to refresh our community's memories about policies, procedures, and resources. And Turning Point USA held its America, Love It or Leave It tour at the University of Iowa's Memorial Union last night. It featured Donald Trump Jr., conservative commentators Ben Shapiro and Alex Clark, and Pastor Russell Johnson. People lined up outside where there were messages on the sidewalk saying Black Lives Matter and Trans Lives Matter. There were no demonstrations seen before the event. I'm Jim Mertens for breaking news alerts and headlines anytime. Download the KCRG TV9 News app.
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4: Some shower activity passing through parts of eastern Iowa on this Friday morning. Waterloo, Cedar Falls getting a little bit of light rain. Heavier showers to the south and southeast down towards the Cedar Rapids metro area. Also, a pocket of rainfall in eastern Tama County that stretches down towards Sigourney and Washington. We'll see clearing skies after these morning showers pass through. Highs this afternoon will be in the mid to upper 70s, then overnight near 60 under mostly clear skies. Tomorrow into the low 80s with mostly sunny conditions. Sunday, around 80 degrees for the high temperature, still more sunshine. Monday, a few more clouds move in. The temperature for Monday has been given a boost in today's forecast up to around 82, and then cooler weather sets in after that with highs in the 70s or in the 60s as we continue into next week. In Marshalltown this morning, it's 58 and rainy. Currently, Olwine 54, 55 in Cedar Rapids at this hour, 56 with light rain in Waterloo, Cedar Falls. And coming up, as the KXEL morning news continues, we'll hear from Joe Murphy of the Iowa Business Council. He spoke recently with KXEL's Jeff Stein, and we'll bring you a portion of the interview in less than...
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4: News Talk 1540 KXCL, your politics frequency. 1 week ago, the Iowa legislature met in special session and cleared the way for state incentives to attract a mega steel plant to southeast Iowa. KXCL's Jeff Stein asked Joe Murphy, president of the Iowa Business Council, about the move and its potential benefits for the state's economy.
7: You know, a really exciting opportunity for our state and for the potential of a massive investment. And, you know, we talk in superlatives a lot, right? You know, huge investment, transformational, all of those things. The fact is, this will be the largest investment in United States history of a steel plant this size, right? And it's going to be landed in Iowa. This is objectively a good thing for the state, right? $15 billion of investment supporting 6,000 construction jobs to create the facility, more than 1,700 permanent jobs. That's just the direct benefit and the apparatus around the facility itself. Think about the multiplier effects that this will have to the broader community in southeast Iowa. Restaurants, hotels, supply chain opportunities for new companies to start up to supply this brand new facility that will be built. So it's very exciting, right? We have a long way to go. Look, the mega program, the Major Economic Growth Attraction Program, which was amended last week in special session to try to close the deal on this opportunity, is a tool in the Iowa Economic Development Authority's toolbox. This is designed to close deals and to close gigantic deals, right? And this certainly qualifies. And so, yes, there are significant tax incentives that will be offered to this company. And it has to be approved by the Iowa Economic Development Authority's board. And then there's a series of performance metrics that this company must achieve before they receive one penny of taxpayer dollars. And so while the headline right now is $15 billion plant and $1.3 billion of incentives of Iowa taxpayer money, no doubt, going to that potential company, I think it's important to point out that you know, this is a once in a generation sort of opportunity for a state like ours, number one. Number two, these dollars will not be invested into the company until the company is constructing the plant, meeting their performance requirements as required by the law. And if they don't reach those numbers, if they don't hit that $15 billion of investment, or if they don't have those 1,700 permanent jobs, they won't get as much money. And so there are a number of safeguards in place here. And I think the Economic Development Authority, Director Durham, did an absolutely fantastic job talking about the merits of this project last week. And I'm excited about the future. It won't be online until 2030, so there's a long way to go. But this has the potential to really usher in, you know, long-term sustainable economic growth and development, not just for Southeast Iowa, but for the entire state.
9: Correct me if I'm wrong, but there are folks who are critical of big projects or of government incentives, government-provided incentives, and they will point to this plant that failed here, this plant that didn't get constructed there. My understanding is that Iowa sort of went to school on the things that did not go well elsewhere, and so our procedures have these guardrails, these safeguards, et cetera, in place to help prevent being used as a negative example in the future, correct? I mean, we kind of, as I said, went to school on what these other folks learned.
7: Yeah, right. I mean, we have safeguards and performance metrics and things that must occur, that the company must do before they receive taxpayer dollars, right? And there's a series of steps and tranches that the company must perform on as they sort of stair-step their way to total investment. And as a result, you know, I think you can argue it's accurate to say that the taxpayer here, you know, is protected. And I think also, you know, look, this passed with strong bipartisan majorities, right? You know, that was 78 votes in the Iowa House. So we had great bipartisan support in the Iowa legislature. And I think that's a good sign of things to come.
9: It's not like there's a big cardboard check that is immediately given to a right. company. It is a matter of you earn it as you go, no different than I earn a paycheck. They don't pay me 5 years of salary all at one time.
7: Right, right. And I would add too, Jeff, you know, we just talked about, you know, the population struggles of our state. And we really view the mega program as a population growth strategy tool for the state, right? We're going out and trying to attract gigantic companies to invest in the state, and that investment will bring in more people, and that will increase our state's population and set us on a positive trajectory on all sorts of things, not just investment in dollars, but people, literal people coming into our state, moving into our state. And it also indicates that Iowa is open for business, and that's a good thing, right? Our regulatory structure, our tax structure, we've made significant improvements over the last several years, and companies around the country are seeing that and then exploring the opportunity to come home to Iowa.
4: 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Joe Murphy was talking with KXCL's Jeff Stein. 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
11: If you've ever worked with drywall joint compound, spackle, or similar products, you know that they have a tendency to dry out between jobs. The resulting lumpy mess is practically useless, not to mention a waste of good money. So here's a way to keep that from happening. 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Then add just a few drops of water on top of it. 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The plastic wrap will catch all the moisture that's evaporating from the joint compound and keep it from drying out, so it's ready for the next job. I'm Danny Lipford with Tips for Today's Homeowner.
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4: 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On the way, a Bloomberg real estate report and a baddie Fox Facts segment. That's all within the next 5 minutes or so after we get the latest news from Fox. Right now, we've reached the bottom of the hour. 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
10: News, I'm Gianna Gelosi. 30 million people across the Gulf Coast are bracing for Hurricane Isaias, expected to make landfall tonight after strengthening into a dangerous Category 2 storm. Fox's Jonathan Seri is in Panama City Beach, Florida, where a state of emergency is in effect.
14: Thousands of residents have been ordered to evacuate flood-prone portions of the Florida Panhandle and Alabama coast, but the hurricane is also expected to have a significant impact well inland in Georgia and Alabama.
10: Anti-ICE protests outside of a hospital in New York City hours after ICE agents shot an alleged illegal migrant.
15: DHS saying it occurred during a targeted operation when ICE agents surrounded the 28-year-old migrant's car and opened fire, injuring the man. A 5-year-old child inside the vehicle was not hurt.
10: That is Fox's Chanley Painter. 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
17: 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I'm Denise Pellegrini. 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
18: 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It's bottom. You're starting to see light at the end of the tunnel. And with the debt markets kind of opened up, we see a bottom in commercial real estate and kind of good times ahead.
17: And Shinoda says the cities with more business-friendly policies will likely be the ones with healthier office real estate markets going forward.
18: Office is about roughly 20% of the commercial real estate market. 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
17: 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I'm Denise Pellegrini.
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23: The KCRG TV9 First Alert Forecast. Showers and storms this morning are expected to clear out by the afternoon with a high near 75, winds out of the east-southeast at 10 to 20. Tonight, mostly clear with a low near 59, and tomorrow, mostly sunny and warm with a high near 82. I'm TV9 First Alert Storm Team meteorologist A.J. Rickman on News Talk 1540 KXEL.
4: And at this hour in Independence, the temperature's at 55 degrees. It's mostly cloudy. Right now in Charles City, 52 and fair, 55 in Cedar Rapids, 56 with some light rain in Waterloo Cedar Falls. We owe you a Fox Facts segment. We'll get to that in just a moment. Watching the radar, the rain sliding across Iowa from northwest to southeast. Heaviest showers right now right around Cedar Rapids in all directions. Really much of Linn County getting wet and into Anamosa as well in Jones County back towards Vinton too. From the KX ACL News Center. Multiple Waterloo neighbors called in a shooting from the city's west side yesterday afternoon when police and EMTs arrived at the intersection of West 3rd and Baltimore. They found a male victim who had been mortally wounded by gunfire. In a statement, Waterloo police say life-saving measures by officers and other first responders were unsuccessful. The victim was pronounced dead after being transported from the scene. That individual's name is being withheld pending family notification. The investigation remains active. Anyone with information is encouraged to contact Cedar Valley Crime Stoppers or Waterloo's Police Department Detective Division. Details were revealed Thursday about four teens arrested in Waterloo late Wednesday. They face burglary charges after allegedly being found in the former Expo High building. Those minor suspects range in age from 15 to 16. Their names were not publicly disclosed. Expo High was the subject of a recent redevelopment plan and is expected to be repurposed in the years ahead. And the 31st National Prescription Drug Take-Back Day is scheduled for Saturday, October the 24th. Local law enforcement agencies and the Drug Enforcement Administration will host drug take-back efforts at locations across the country. DEA and its partners will collect tablets, capsules, patches, and other solid forms of prescription drugs. National Prescription Drug Take-Back Day has helped Americans safely dispose of unneeded medications, those that are old, unwanted, or expired, to prevent drug misuse and abuse. More than 4,200 drop-off locations have been designated, with details available at deatakeback.com. Coming up during the KXCL Morning News, Money Matters from the Iowa Agribusiness Radio Network on the way to you in less than 2 minutes. Also, today's Iowa Almanac feature with Jeff Stein coming up. 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
2: For centuries, we've been using the expression blind as a bat. There's just one problem. Bats aren't blind. Bats are mostly active at night, often in poor visibility, yet they can fly through near total darkness without crashing into things. So how do they do it? Some species send out high-pitched sounds, mostly beyond what humans can hear, and listen to the echoes that bounce back, helping them navigate around walls and trees and locate their prey. That ability is called echolocation. Other bats, including many fruit bats, rely heavily on both sight and smell. In fact, some bats can see better in low light than humans can. Long before scientists understood how bats navigated so well in darkness, people assumed they couldn't see at all. But the remarkable thing about bats isn't that they can navigate without vision, it's that many can use both sight and sound to find their way. Matt Murphy, Fox News.
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21: The USDA is making efforts to streamline the farm loan process, but that's only one piece of the puzzle that is the current farm economy. The changes to the farm loan program come as farmers face increasingly tight profit margins and greater credit demand. Danny Munch, an economist with the American Farm Bureau Federation, said these changes should at least help farmers access the program.
25: First, they're making a fast-track application process permanent for qualifying direct loan borrowers, which has already reduced processing time by about 8 days in the pilot. They're also giving experienced lenders more authority to process guaranteed loans with less paperwork and fewer layers of review. They're also moving away from largely paper-based applications toward electronic processing beginning 2027.
21: While this is a great step towards modernization, Munch said increases still need to be made to farm ownership and farm operating loan limits in order to reflect the actual cost of farming today.
25: Farmland values, equipment costs, production expenses have increased dramatically. The proposed farm bill would raise those limits to $850,000 and $750,000, respectively. It would also increase guaranteed loan limits and double the microloan limit to $100,000, and there's real demand for those programs.
21: Munch said the USDA is able to improve the loan process, but only Congress can increase those loan limits via a new farm bill.
25: They can cut paperwork at USDA, modernize technology, but it can't independently raise those limits without a federal law change. That's why the farm bill is so important. It gives Congress the opportunity to update those limits that truly reflect today's farm economy. And that's why we're hoping to get this farm bill across the finish line soon.
21: For more information, visit fb.org. You can find this story and much more by heading on over to our website at iowaagnet.com. While you're there, sign up for our daily e-newsletter. 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For Money Matters here on the Iowa Agribusiness Radio.
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7: We take air travel for granted these days, but it wasn't that long ago that soaring through the sky was quite a novelty. While the first public demonstration of an unmanned hot air balloon was in France in 1783, it took 62 years before a similar event occurred in Iowa. It was for Independence Day 1845, and an unmanned balloon was sent aloft in Burlington, staying in the sky for close to an hour. On October 9, 1856, some 15,000 people gathered in Muscatine for the third Iowa State Fair. Among that day's attractions was the first manned balloon ascension ever in our state. The balloon was owned by Silas Brooks and was called Hercules. Newspapers called the event entertainment with a very heavy expense and the greatest novelty that has ever visited this city. At around 4:30 p.m., the balloon began to rise, and a man, now known only as Mr. Leonard, climbed into the basket. He drifted for 45 minutes, coming back to Earth in Cedar County, 3 miles north of Wilton, and 15 miles from where he started in Muscatine. The first manned balloon ascension in Iowa, a highlight of the third Iowa State Fair in Muscatine, happened on this date in 1856. And that's Iowa Almanac for October 9th. There's more online at iowaalmanac.com. I'm Jeff Stein on News Talk 1540 KXEL.
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1: From the KCRG TV9 newsroom, I'm Jim Mertens. Bishops from three denominations are calling on federal immigration authorities to release an Iowa City woman from ICE custody. The Lutheran, Catholic, and United Methodist bishops, representing 231,000 Iowans, are calling on Homeland Security Secretary Mark Wayne Mullen to reunite Fatou Traore to her four children. Traore was arrested by ICE on September 24th. The immigrant rights group, Escúchame Voz, says she faces deportation to the country of Sierra Leone, a country where she has no relatives nor connections. Last week, Representative Marionette Miller Meeks also contacted Secretary Mullen to advocate for her release. The woman accused of killing West Des Moines realtor Ashley Oakland is asking for her upcoming trial to be held in Dallas County. Kristen Ramsey, charged with first-degree murder, accused of killing Oakland at her home she was showing back in 2011. Police officers arrested Ramsey in March, nearly 15 years after Oakland's death. Court documents show Ramsey does not plan to ask for a change of venue, her attorney saying she wants the case heard where she's lived her entire life. Her trial is set for July. The alleged sexual assault of a woman at a fraternity at Cornell University in Ithaca, New York, is impacting Cornell College in Mount Vernon. The college says it's being confused with the university located in New York State. In a campus newsletter, Cornell College used the moment to highlight its sexual misconduct policy and available resources. In a statement, the college's communication director says the increased awareness to this serious issue presents a chance to refresh our community's memories about policies, procedures, and resources. And Turning Point USA held its America, Love It or Leave It tour at the University of Iowa's Memorial Union last night. It featured Donald Trump Jr., conservative commentators Ben Shapiro and Alex Clark, and Pastor Russell Johnson. People lined up outside where there were messages on the sidewalk saying Black Lives Matter and Trans Lives Matter. There were no demonstrations seen before the event. I'm Jim Mertens for breaking news alerts and headlines anytime.
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4: Scattered showers popping up and sliding across eastern Iowa from northwest to southeast. Waterloo Cedar Falls right now on the fringe of some rainfall activity. Some heavier showers off towards Grundy Center and to the south and east towards Cedar Rapids as well. After the rain departs this morning, we'll see warmer air move in, pushing highs to the mid and upper 70s. Skies will turn mostly sunny. Also, mostly clear tonight with lows in the upper 50s and low 60s. Then over the weekend, eastern Iowa continues to see warm, sunny weather, topping out with highs around 80 degrees, lows in the 60-degree range. After another partly cloudy and warm Monday, then a cold front will bring cooler and more active weather for the middle and end of next week. Right now in Vinton, the temperature is 57 degrees. It's rainy. Currently in Newton, 61 with overcast skies. This hour, 55 in Cedar Rapids, 56 in Waterloo Cedar Falls. And coming up, it's a college football Friday. Details about games for Iowa and Iowa State on the way in sports just 2 minutes from now. KXC.
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14: From America's number one travel radio show, I'm Robert Carey with today's edition of your RM World Travel Minute. You know, I know for many of you hearing me today, depending on the airport closest to you, flying a regional jet or connecting at a larger hub, well, it's a must, right? We recently sent an associate to Europe, and because he left from Birmingham, Alabama, and didn't want to drive over to Atlanta, he had to fly a regional jet to Philadelphia and connect to a mainline American Airlines jet. A recent report from the Regional Airline Association shared that last year, regional jets here in the U.S. operated nearly 3.2 million flights, an increase of more than 8% from the prior year. Now, some of the larger operators in this space are SkyWest, Republic Airways, Endeavor Air, Horizon Air, PSA Airlines, and Mesa Airlines. You may not recognize them as much since they contract to fly fly for American, Delta, United, and Alaska Airlines, and their planes use the livery of the airlines they fly for. We're going to continue to see increased growth by regional airlines, as they're a lifeline for most small and mid-city airports. That's it for today. Find more travel info or connect with...
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4: It's time for sports on KXCL. Most Big Ten teams have played two conference games. That's true for both Iowa and Washington, and tonight's matchup in Seattle is a big one for both teams. The Hawkeyes are 1-1. They risk falling below 500 in the Big Ten with a loss. The Huskies are already 0-2, and they'll be teetering toward a failed season if they drop to 0-3 with a setback at home. Friday games have been favorable for Iowa. The Hawkeyes have won 13 of 15 on Friday nights since 2015. Kickoff is at 8 p.m. The Iowa State Cyclones also play tonight. Iowa State is on the road for the first time since losing at Kinnick Stadium on September the 12th. They're not likely to see a tougher opponent this season than ranked BYU. They're also unlikely to have a bigger upset opportunity. The Cougars are missing a star running back. They've been ranked outside the top 100 for passing offense this season, and BYU might be looking past the Cyclones and ahead toward next weekend's game at Notre Dame. Iowa State and BYU play tonight at 9:15. NFL football last night, the Tampa Bay Buccaneers were winners 24-16 over the Dallas Cowboys. The Major League Baseball playoffs continued with the Cleveland Guardians defeating the Chicago White Sox 9-5. So the best of five series now tied at two wins apiece. Game five is Saturday in Cleveland. The UNI Panther volleyball team was pushed by Drake but got the win Thursday night. The Panthers went to 27-25 to win the first set. Then UNI rolled 25-13. In the second. The third finished 28-26, but the Panthers do remain perfect in the Missouri Valley Conference, now going to 5-0, including a pair of wins over the in-state rival Bulldogs. Cassidy Hartman and Lily Dykstra each had 17 kills. NHL hockey from Thursday night. The Tampa Bay Lightning were 3-2 winners against the Minnesota Wild. The New York Islanders downed the Chicago Blackhawks 4-1, and in overtime it was the San Jose Sharks 3, the St. Louis Blues 2. Tonight in the United States Hockey League, the Dubuque Fighting Saints host the Youngstown Phantoms. The Cedar Rapids Rough Riders are home against the Madison Capitals. The Waterloo Blackhawks are off tonight but host Madison at Young Arena tomorrow. Also on the sports calendar for today, Iowa State volleyball is home against Kansas State at 6:30. The Iowa Hawkeye volleyball team is on the road at Michigan, first serve at 6 p.m., and the Iowa field hockey team plays defending national champion Northwestern in Evanston. That one starts at 3 p.m. And from last night, Iowa soccer lost on the road at Washington 2-1, while the Cyclone soccer team earned a 1-1 road draw in Big 12 play in Tempe against Arizona State. Get sports each hour during the KXCL Morning News. 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
2: Every year I have a bunch of dandelions come up in the yard. I've tried pulling them out, but if you leave any piece of the long taproot in place, it just sprouts a new plant. Horticulturist Ward Upham at Kansas State University says most people go after dandelions in the spring, but if you really want to eliminate them, do it now. During the fall, dandelions take the energy they made during the summer and push it down toward the roots so they can survive the winter.
17: Therefore, if you spray them at that time of year, it takes the herbicide and puts it down to the root where it kills the plant from the root up. In the spring, the opposite happens. Everything is coming from the root to the top so it can put up new growth and make the energy it needs from photosynthesis. And so it's much more difficult to get that chemical down to the root where it does a good job of control.
2: This is why dandelions get off to such a strong start in the spring. They develop that root system in the fall and raring to go when the weather warms up again. Upham says many dandelions growing now are young because the weed has been putting out a flush of new plants. They're the easiest to kill. Any herbicide that's listed for dandelion control will work, but there are other factors to pay attention to.
17: You want to have a day that's at least 50 degrees or over. Also, you want those plants growing well. In other words, if you're in the middle of a drought, you may want to actually water before you treat because the better those plants are growing, the more herbicide they take up and the better kill you get.
2: He advises not mowing the lawn a few days before application and also a few days after to allow the herbicide time to move down into the roots. Find more tips for controlling those pesky dandelions at livingthecountrylife.com. I'll see you in the country.
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4: 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So the numbers for the latest water year are just in. Iowa had a statewide precipitation surplus of over 2.8 inches. The surplus was significantly enhanced by the fourth wettest September on record. That delivered an average of 7.8 inches of rainfall across the state. The DNR says this was the 20th wettest year on record. That has largely eliminated areas of drought across the state, with only around 1% of Iowa classified as abnormally dry. No surprise to anybody who's been looking out the window anytime in the last few weeks. And speaking of that, this morning there are some showers moving across eastern Iowa. We'll give you an update on where that rain is headed as the KXCL morning news continues. The TV9 First Alert forecast is on the way. 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
22: He's now
6: in ICE custody. I'm Dave Anthony, Fox News. A man here illegally who was shot in New York City during an ICE enforcement operation, then sent to a hospital where there was a big protest.
8: Today's shooting is only further devastating confirmation of what we have long known, which is that ICE operates with impunity, that they sow chaos and terror across our country.
6: Democratic Socialist New York Mayor Zoran Mamdani.
9: ICE has not revealed exactly what led to the shooting, saying only that during the incident, an officer discharged his weapon. And in a statement, DHS says the injured man has ties to the violent Trinitarios gang and that he has a prior grand larceny conviction and a history of other arrests. DHS adding this quote, this criminal illegal alien was arrested by the NYPD on December 7th, 2023, but was released into the community a few days later by reckless Democrat sanctuary policies that put American lives at risk.
6: Well, that's Fox's Chan Lee Painter. There is also a backlash to what the Pentagon is planning to live stream Nadal Hassan's execution December 3rd at Fort Hood in Texas, where the former Army major went on the attack in 2009, murdering 13 people and wounding 32. Fox's Alicia Cunha reports.
21: This would make the Fort Hood shooter the first person executed by military firing squad since 1945. It's an unprecedented decision, as executions have never been televised in the United States.
6: Democrats oppose it. The ranking member of the House Armed Services Committee, Adam Smith, calls it disturbing and a mockery. Senator Chris Murphy says a public execution's disgusting. Hurricane Isaias, Category 2, keeps closing in on the Gulf Coast, where it'll hit tonight. Fox's Jonathan Sarries in Panama City, Florida.
22: Thousands of residents have been ordered to evacuate flood-prone portions of the Florida Panhandle and Alabama coast, but the hurricane is also expected to have a significant impact well inland.
6: The Nobel Peace Prize was awarded this morning to a judge in the International Court of Justice, Navi Pillay. 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
6: Oil prices are down a little this morning, the day after spiking up on concern about a flare-up of fighting in the Middle East.
28: Amid reports President Trump is considering renewed military strikes on Iran, he says in a social media post, we will not be attacking Iran at any time prior to the midterm elections on November 3rd. The president has suggested the conflict with Iran could end after the midterm, saying earlier this week.
29: And it's only a question of which way do we want to do it, the nice way or the not so nice way? And pretty soon you'll find out.
28: President Trump says the U.S. is having productive discussions with Iran, but adds the economic sanctions and naval blockade will remain in full force. At the White House, Jared Halpern, Fox News.
6: A long deployment in that conflict finally ends. That's the USS Abraham Lincoln arriving home in San Diego 11 months after setting sail to the Pacific and then the Middle East, where the aircraft carrier played a big role in fighting Iran.
30: Everything that we went through is in the normal spectrum of what you might expect to see on an aircraft carrier. And it's even more remarkable because that was in combat.
6: The deployment included a record 265 days without a port call, leading to reports of supply shortages and strain on the crew, including attempted suicides. But Captain Daniel Keeler says,
30: and when we had acute mental health cases, they immediately get seen by that mental health team and evaluated.
6: On Wall Street, stock futures are rising before today's trading. In the baseball playoffs, the Guardians stay alive. Cleveland beat the Chicago White Sox 9-5 to force a Game 5 tomorrow night. The winner advances to play Tampa Bay in the American League Championship Series. Tampa Bay's NFL team finally won a game on Thursday Night Football.
31: A little floater that's taken there and to the end zone. Yes!
8: Irving for the touchdown.
6: Bucky Irving scored two TDs, leading the Buccaneers past the Cowboys 24-16 on Amazon Prime Video. Tampa Bay's now 1-4. Dallas falls to 2-3. I'm Dave Anthony. This is Fox News.
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7: The KCRG TV9 First Alert Forecast. Showers and storms this morning are expected to clear out by the afternoon, with a high near 75, winds out of the east-southeast at 10 to 20. Tonight, mostly clear, with a low near 59, and tomorrow, mostly sunny and warm, with a high near 82. I'm TV9 First Alert Storm Team meteorologist A.J. 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
4: And radar continues to show showers moving across eastern Iowa from northwest to southeast. At the moment, the rain in Cedar Rapids is pushing off toward the east. At least the heavier rainfall is. Waterloo, Cedar Falls catching a little bit of a break between showers moving through, although some parts of Blackhawk and Grundy County still seeing some heavier rainfall right now that does stretch back up towards Parkersburg. Meanwhile, further to the south, down around the Interstate 80 corridor and further south towards Sigourney and Washington, there's some heavier rainfall also that's still moving through eastern Iowa. In Iowa City, light rain, 59 degrees. Mason City, overcast and 52. 61 in Ames. The latest reading from Cedar Rapids, 55 degrees. And some rain still falling officially. And 56 in Waterloo, Cedar Falls, under mostly cloudy skies with an east wind at 5 miles per hour. From the KXCL News Center, a homicide investigation is underway in Waterloo. One person was killed in a shooting on the city's west side on Thursday afternoon. Few details are available about the victim, and no information has been released about a possible suspect at this time. Police and emergency medical technicians responded to the scene on the West 3rd Street, Baltimore Street intersection just before 5 p.m. yesterday. The shooting not far from the scene of another fatal shooting which killed a Waterloo teenager in late September. Coming up as the KXCL Morning News continues, confusion about Iowa's Cornell College and Cornell University in New York. We'll get the story from our coverage partners at TV9 coming up as the KXCL Morning News rolls on toward market matters from the Iowa Agribusiness.
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12: This is Market Matters on the Iowa Agribusiness Radio Network. I'm Riley Smith. Taking a look at the early word grains, on Thursday, December corn dropped 1¾ cents, November soybeans dropped 10 cents, and December Kansas City wheat dropped 2¼ cents. Thursday's trading stayed in a narrow range, with markets skittish about Friday's USDA crop production and WASD reports. Overall, analysts expect higher U.S. corn and soybean ending stocks while eyeing Black Sea wheat export estimates. The U.S. corn yield estimate is expected to drop. Russia and Iran's presidents met Thursday to discuss ending the war in Iran. Meanwhile, U.S. envoys will reportedly meet Ukrainian representatives in Miami on Friday to discuss new proposals. Over in the livestock markets, the market awaits the October WASDE report to be released at 11 a.m. For beef, we saw an increase in imports between the August and September report. The market is expecting this to continue to climb as efforts persist to increase beef imports in a government effort to lower the cost of beef. The lean hog futures contracts had another disappointing day on Thursday. Cutout values were down $2.07, while the daily direct hog report was up slightly at an average weighted price of $72.51. We'll look at the numbers next.
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1: Mistaken identity. I'm Jeff Stein with today's Iowa Politics Report. Some 40 years ago, I came home from law school classes one day and found a letter in the mail from the university where they threatened to file a small claims lawsuit against me for failing to pay tuition and related fees. This was of great concern because not only was I paid up, but I worked for the university and they were actually paying me. Then I noticed that the middle initial on the nasty letter was different from mine. A is not my middle initial, but someone with that middle initial apparently didn't pay his bills. So I quickly called the university folks, who apologized for being sloppy. Mistaken identity happens, and at times it comes from being sloppy. There was no way for me to prevent that. I was reminded of that long ago story when I heard that Cornell College in Mount Vernon was proactively letting people know that their Cornell was completely separate and distinct from the New York-based Cornell University. You know, the one that is in the news because a woman says she was sexually assaulted on campus when she was a student, and university officials did not take her report seriously. What a smart move by the Iowa folks. While I've never been to Cornell University, I have spent time on the Cornell College campus. Beautiful place, and I'm guessing far different in virtually all respects from the other Cornell. But in a world where nuance is often forgotten, and with a social media world that fires frenzied posts first and asks questions or checks facts later, it's good for the Iowa folks to politely raise their hands and say, "That's not us." So, to be clear, Cornell College in Iowa is famous for the one-course-at-a-time academic approach. Cornell University in New York is famous for, well, let's just say, not that. And that's the Iowa Politics Report for Friday, October 9. On Twitter, Instagram, Getter, Threads, and Truth Social at Iowa Politics. I'm Jeff Stein on News Talk 1540, KXEL.
2: Eric Weinmayer knew the risks. Less than 1,200 people had ever conquered Mount Everest, and more than 175 had died trying. But still he climbed, not seeing the terrifying drops or the fear on other faces. And when he reached the summit, he didn't even see the view, because Eric Weinmayer is blind. He proved it doesn't take sight to reach the top. 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
4: From the KCRG TV9 newsroom, I'm Jim Mertens. Bishops from three denominations are calling on federal immigration authorities to release an Iowa City woman from ICE custody. The Lutheran, Catholic, and United Methodist bishops, representing 231,000 Iowans, are calling on Homeland Security Secretary Mark Wayne Mullen to reunite Fatou Traore to her four children. Traore was arrested by ICE on September 24th. The immigrant rights group, Escucha Me Voz, says she faces deportation to the country of Sierra Leone, a country where she has no relatives nor connections. Last week, Representative Marionette Miller-Meeks also contacted Secretary Mullen to advocate for her release. The woman accused of killing West Des Moines realtor Ashley Oakland is asking for her upcoming trial to be held in Dallas County. Kristen Ramsey, charged with first-degree murder, accused of killing Oakland at her home she was showing back in 2011. Police officers arrested Ramsey in March, nearly 15 years after Oakland's death. Court documents show Ramsey does not plan to ask for a change of venue, her attorney saying she wants the case heard where she's lived her entire life. Her trial is set for July. The alleged sexual assault of a woman at a fraternity at Cornell University in Ithaca, New York, is impacting Cornell College in Mount Vernon. The college says it's being confused with the university located in New York State. In a campus newsletter, Cornell College used the moment to highlight its sexual misconduct policy and available resources. In a statement, the college's communication director says the increased awareness to this serious issue presents a chance to refresh our community's memories about policies, procedures, and resources. And Turning Point

0: USA held its America, Love It or Leave It tour at the University of Iowa's Memorial Union last night. It featured Donald Trump Jr., conservative commentators Ben Shapiro and Alex Clark, and Pastor Russell Johnson. People lined up outside where there were messages on the sidewalk saying Black Lives Matter and Trans Lives Matter. There were no demonstrations seen before the event. I'm Jim Mertens for breaking news alerts and headlines.
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4: Showers passing through eastern Iowa on this Friday morning. It's been rainy in the corridor, a little bit of light rain around Waterloo, Cedar Falls, and some more showers trying to push through from the northwest, moving across parts of Black Hawk County, including back into the Waterloo, Cedar Falls area. Cedar Rapids still getting some light rain this morning. This will all move off and then skies will clear. High temperatures today will be in the mid to upper 70s, near 60 overnight with mostly clear skies, then a mostly sunny Saturday with a high tomorrow in the low 80s. Sunday right around 80 under mostly sunny skies. Monday, times of clouds and sun, a high of 82. In Marshalltown, currently a few clouds, 61 degrees. Olwine, 55 and mostly cloudy. This hour in Cedar Rapids, the latest temperature checking in at 55 degrees. And in Waterloo, Cedar Falls, it's 56 and mostly cloudy. And some rain now returning again to the Waterloo, Cedar Falls communities. Coming up as the KXCL Morning News continues, I'll talk with Liz Brownlee. She works for a branch of USDA, and we'll talk about some grants available to farmers, including some farmers that have taken advantage of this program in the Cedar Valley.
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6: 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But Zoom calls usually are not. Look for the better airlines to take action soon. I hope so. Those calls can be rather annoying, especially on an airplane. 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
4: Talk 1540 KXCL, where Iowa comes to talk. And good morning. Four competitive grant programs open to farmers, researchers, and educators pursuing sustainable agricultural innovations have been announced. The deadlines for those later on this year. We're going to learn more about this multi-state grant program from Liz Brownlee, Farmer Rancher Grant Program Coordinator with the North Central Region Sustainable Agriculture Research and Education Program. That's a lot to say, but Liz, thanks for being with us.
7: Thank you for having me. I think we can make it a little simpler.
4: Okay, well, let's do that. How would you put that?
7: Well, we have a long name, but basically what we do is we fund farmers and ranchers who want to try out innovative ideas on their operations to push them forward in terms of being more sustainable financially, ecologically, in terms of their community. And so it's relatively simple. People apply and say, hey, I've got this problem I'm facing. I think I have a way to solve it. I need a little cash money, a little cushion to try it out. So for instance, farmers and ranchers can apply for $15,000 to try out an idea. They've got 2 years to test or trial or innovate or demonstrate. And then they share out what they learn. So for example, right now in Waterloo, there's a project looking at wide row corn, so 60-inch corn. It's kind of a neat one. It's not a brand new idea, but it's a demonstration, really. They've got videos set up 24/7, so you can look and see how does the cover crop in the middle establish, how does it affect the corn's growth. They're complementing it with some field days, too, but it's a neat chance for people to see, does this actually work in Iowa, on our soils, in our settings? So real practical projects.
4: Are there things, as you look at these grant applications that come in, because this is not a first-time program, this is something right. that's distributed something like $100 million across the 12 states that are participating, that are mm-hmm. in the covered region, very well established in terms of having some history, but are there things that surprise you when you look at these applications, ideas that just never would have occurred to you?
7: Oh, gosh, all the time. Yeah, SARA's been around since the 80s. And so it's really neat to look back at projects and see, you know, what was innovative 10 or 15 years ago is now a best practice. You know, so in the 90s and early 2000s, we had loads of projects around rotational grazing. Well, now that's just considered, if you're grazing to move the animals frequently, that's considered a best practice. Right now, we're getting lots of applications around virtual fencing because that's sort of the new thing in terms of grazing. People want to try it out and they want to see how it actually works in a real way, right, on their land. What has surprised me recently, we've had a couple of projects where folks are converting tractors to electric. And what they're doing is they're putting together like a how-to guide. So one, for instance, is a video. You can watch a guy and his dad convert this. It's an LSG, actually. It's a veggie operation. But there's also one, a guy who did it. This one was up in Wisconsin. He converted a 1980s kind of utility tractor that he uses for bush hogging and haying and maintaining fences over to dual purpose, electric and diesel. And he's got the whole guide for how you can do it, too. So I wouldn't have thought to do that. I'm so glad he did.
4: We're talking with Liz Brownlee, who is the Farmer Rancher Grant Program Coordinator for NCR-SARE. This is a research effort from the USDA. It covers 12 states in the North Central region, including Iowa, and these grants are on a competitive basis and applications being accepted through early December. And let's talk about the competitive nature of these. So that may suggest something that may or may not be true to people about what these are trying to do. The grant process is competitive. You're looking for the best ideas.
7: Absolutely. So with the Farmer Rancher Grant, for instance, that's one of the four that are open right now. We usually can fund about 25% of what gets submitted. We usually get about 160 proposals, and 40 of those will make it through. And my favorite thing about it is that it's other farmers and ranchers who are prioritizing and ranking these projects. So they read every proposal, they score them, and then they get together in person and discuss. So like we have a livestock team, a row crop team, a veg team, and these are folks who are also making their living farming and ranching, and they're looking at these projects and saying, what's most important? Where are the innovations we need next? And deciding, helping decide what to fund.
4: Well, yeah, why don't we talk a little bit more about the process? So the deadline, again, is early December. What happens mm-hmm. from there to get this to that panel of peers that's going to take a look?
7: Well, I'll step it back one step, which is people fill out an application online. It's 9 questions. Well, it's 8 questions in a budget. Meant to be really farmer friendly, and you don't need to hire a grant writer for it. You're just laying out to your peers, here's what I want to do. Here's the problem I'm facing and the solution I want to try out and how I'll share what I learn. Those all come into us by December 3rd. And then I look at all, say, 160, divvy them out into those review teams, get them out to the reviewers, and they have about a month to read them all. And then they get together in person. They've scored them all and ranked them individually. But I think really importantly, they get together and then talk about them in person. And then sometimes projects move in the ranking. One reviewer will say, like, oh, I didn't understand that when I read it. Or let's say on a team, we've got a reviewer who's got more expertise in that aspect of, you know, row crops or livestock, and they can shed some light on it. And then the other reviewers can move it around. I think it's really unique and special that there's the actual conversation among farmers and ranchers deciding and looking at these proposals and deciding which ones are worth funding. And then it goes to our administrative council, which is sort of like, if we were a nonprofit, it'd be our board. So we've got, this is our deciding body, basically, and it's got farmers and ranchers, ag researchers, folks from NRCS and Extension, and they get together and look at that slate that the reviewers put together, which projects ought to be funded, and they consider it and then decide what to approve. It goes to USDA last for review.
4: Liz Brownlee is the Farmer Rancher Grant Program Coordinator with the North Central Region SARE program. It's a USDA program. And again, these competitive grants are open with applications by December the 3rd of this year, so still a few months away. Liz, thanks for being with us.
7: I appreciate it, Tim.
4: This is the station where Iowa comes to talk.
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4: News Talk 1540 KXCL, where Iowa comes to talk. Some big thunder in downtown Waterloo in the last few minutes, so certainly still some shower and storm activity, but based on radar, the rain that's moving through right now should be about the last of it, at least what we're seeing currently, unless there are some more showers that pop up. And we do expect things to clear out as the day continues. It should be a very pleasant Friday after we get through the morning rainstorms, and we'll see highs this afternoon in the mid to upper 70s, so looking forward to a very pleasant Friday to wrap up the week. Looking ahead to the KXCL Live and Local program with Jeff Stein beginning in just about a half hour, the Iowa Talking Points, the Candidates series continues. Today you'll hear from U.S. Senate candidate Ashley Hinson talking with KXCL's Jeff Stein in the 8 o'clock hour. Also part of KXCL Live and Local this morning, America's Money Answers Man, Jordan Goodman, a regular KXCL Live and Local guest, will be part of the program this morning in the 10 o'clock hour. Much sooner than that, though, we've got your Fox Daily Snapshot for this Friday, October the 9th, coming up in moments. Also a Bloomberg Small Business Report. Good morning. It's 7:30.
10: News. I'm CJ Papa. A first of its kind move by the Pentagon.
11: The Pentagon confirming plans to live stream the firing squad execution of convicted Fort Hood shooter Nedal Hassan. This would make the Fort Hood shooter the first person executed by military firing squad since 1945. It's an unprecedented decision, as executions have never been televised in the United States.
10: Fox's Alicia Acuna. No change in Hurricane Isaias. The update from the National Hurricane Center. Fox Weather's Michael Estiman, Mobile, Alabama.
12: 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Amtrak has suspended service between New Orleans, Louisiana, and Mobile. So if you were thinking about taking that commute through Saturday afternoon, that's been suspended.
10: And a storm turning north. 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
14: This is a Bloomberg Money Minute. Former head of the U.S. Securities and Exchange Commission, Gary Gensler, is warning about looming hurdles for artificial intelligence companies, citing competition with Chinese models and the potential for guardrails. Gensler tells Bloomberg even though the U.S. is leading in the space, there is the potential for U.S. companies to use Chinese competitors.
15: A lot of U.S. companies are saying, look, I'll use the Chinese model to do my reasoning, and maybe I won't use OpenAI or Anthropic. So that's the challenge for them. They're spending so much, but will it lead to the revenues to justify that spending?
14: He also notes the safety issues, pointing to when OpenAI models breached the technology firm Hugging Face earlier this year. Leaders in the industry have recently called for slowing the development of their most advanced models, an idea that was quickly rejected by President Trump. Some of the biggest AI CEOs met with Trump at the White House Tuesday to discuss artificial intelligence risks. Matt Piper, Bloomberg Radio.
16: With the Bloomberg Small Business Report, I'm John Tucker. What happens when government steps into the private sector? Well, New York City business owners are suing Mayor Zoran Mamdani to stop his plan to open a network of city-owned grocery stores. Mamdani's goal is to open one municipal store in each of the five boroughs where groceries will be 30% cheaper than at private grocers. The heads of the Multicultural Business Coalition say in their petition the plan threatens to further exclude immigrant and minority business owners from opportunities. The coalition is a not-for-profit group whose members include hundreds of people who own small grocery stores. They say they can't compete with the municipal grocery stores and will put them out of business. What's more, they claim the city has failed to study the discriminatory effects of the grocery store program and has exceeded the scope of its authority. The mayor has allocated $70 million in the capital budget for the program. And that's the Bloomberg Small Business Report.
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20: It's October 9th, and this is your Fox Daily Snapshot. Today is World Post Day. It celebrates postal services. The Universal Postal Union began in 1874 when it was established by the Treaty of Bern to help establish postal policies. Also on this day, in 1992, a meteorite crashes into a Chevy Malibu in Peekskill, New York. It looked like an ordinary bowling ball-sized rock. It was extremely heavy for its size. It weighed about 28 pounds. Dying on this day in 1974, Oskar Schindler, credited with saving 1,200 Jews during the Holocaust. Steven Spielberg directed and produced the movie Schindler's List. It won 7 Academy Awards, including Best Picture. Born on this day in 1940, one of the legends in music history, co-founder of the Beatles, John Lennon. I'm CJ Papa, and that's your Fox Daily Snapshot.
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0: KCRG TV 9 First Alert Forecast. Showers and storms this morning are expected to clear out by the afternoon, with a high near 75, winds out of the east-southeast at 10 to 20. Tonight, mostly clear, with a low near 59, and tomorrow, mostly sunny and warm, with a high near 82. I'm TV 9 First Alert Storm Team meteorologist A.J. 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
4: It's been a wet start in the Cedar Valley and the corridor, but as you heard from AJ, nicer weather coming our way as the day continues. Right now in Independence, still some light rain reported. It's 57 degrees. The current conditions in Charles City include mostly cloudy skies and a temperature at 52. 55 in Cedar Rapids, and radar shows that at least part of the Cedar Rapids metro area is still getting some light rain. Some heavier showers further to the west in Linn County. 56 and mostly cloudy in Waterloo Cedar Falls. And from the KXCL News Center, multiple Waterloo neighbors called in a shooting from the city's west side yesterday afternoon when police and EMTs arrived at the intersection of West 3rd and Baltimore Streets. They found a male victim who had been mortally wounded by the gunfire. In a statement, Waterloo police say life-saving measures by officers and other responders were unsuccessful. The victim was pronounced dead after being transported from the scene. His name's not being released until the family can be properly notified. The investigation remains active, and anyone with information is encouraged to contact Cedar Valley Crime Stoppers or the Waterloo Police Department Detective Division. On the way, as the KXCL morning news continues, we'll have Fox's Chad Pergram with a Speaker's Lobby feature coming up in seconds. KXCL News Time, 7:37.
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29: I'm Chad Pergram with the Speaker's Lobby. Lawmakers always talk about reducing spending, but President Trump is now canceling spending, which Congress already approved. President Trump canceled about $1 billion in funding without the consent of Congress. Lawmakers approved the dollars, but the Trump administration says the president was able to nix the money because he hadn't obligated it by the end of the government's fiscal year, September 30th. This is called a pocket rescission. Under law, a president can send to Congress a request to rescind federal funding. In those instances, lawmakers must vote to pass a measure to actually rescind or claw back those dollars. In this case, the administration holds that money in abeyance for a month and a half. Lawmakers either decide to approve the rescission request, reject it, or just ignore it. Here, the president sent Congress a request to cancel the money with fewer than 45 days left in the fiscal year, and the administration asserts that the money is automatically canceled on September 30th. The president canceled $4.9 billion in foreign aid last year using a similar tactic.
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31: 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I'm Mark Magnuson. One of the cornerstones of the National Pork Board is focusing on producer priorities. Six producer-led advisory committees were established recently to align with National Pork Board's strategic plan. We will hear more from National Pork Board CEO David Newman next.
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31: Six producer-led advisory committees were established recently to align with the National Pork Board's strategic plan. National Pork Board CEO David Newman says the board is built by farmers for farmers.
33: These producer-led advisory committees are an opportunity for us to not only engage at the grassroots level with producers, but it's also an opportunity for the producer to be the communicator, for the producer to be the spokesperson about what we're doing at National Pork Board. And this is not about being activity-based. This is about being results-based.
31: Unlike past committees, Newman says these groups will have more of an advisory role.
33: We are seeking guidance and feedback from these committees. It's not just subject matter experts, but it's also producers and the people who know and understand this business very well. When they come together as an advisory committee in that capacity, they're working with our staff and they're working with our board very specifically to really develop action items for the board to consider.
1: Newman says the changes underway will add to the growing list of industry representatives who can advocate for checkoff investments and strategies. Through a rigorous selection process, more than 120 leaders from 33 states will lend their voice, offer their experience and perspective, and provide direction as part of their committee member role. A mix of producers, allied industry, and state pork associations will serve on each advisory committee, with the first-year term beginning October 1st. You've been listening to the World of Agriculture.
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6: Hello, I'm Jerry Stewart, and this is One Moment in America. We all know who Lou Gehrig was, perhaps the greatest baseball player ever, and the most respected. But what makes us respect him so? I'll tell you that story after this important message.
7: Hello, Jerry Stewart here for Liberty Village. In case you missed the ribbon-cutting event for the Green Dragon Tavern last week, I wanted you to know that the grand opening did happen, and what an event it was. This tavern is a replica of the same meeting place of the Sons of Liberty back in 1776. It was the place where they met to discuss the Boston Tea Party, and freedom resistance was born. This was truly an American icon for our nation's freedom. So go to the Liberty Village website at www.libertyvillage.org for pictures, or for the best look, plan your visit to go to Liberty Village Park in Hurricane, Utah to see for yourself what was going on during the Great American Move for Freedom. 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
6: Baseball legend Lou Gehrig is perhaps one of the most respected pro athletes ever in America. From years 1925 to 1939, he was one of the most feared batters in baseball. He could hit, run, and he never quit playing, even sometimes nursing broken bones. But was it his athletic ability that made people love and respect him? It wasn't just his talent, it was his modesty. Even though most all of his stats surpassed those of Babe Ruth, he was always gladly willing to walk in the Babe's shadow. Wow, a superstar with modesty. Show me just one today. I'm Jerry Stewart, and that was One Moment.
2: 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Tens of thousands of them across the Corn Belt. 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Wiffles Hybrids, the Corn Company.
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22: From the KCRG TV9 newsroom, I'm Jim Mertens. Bishops from three denominations are calling on federal immigration authorities to release an Iowa City woman from ICE custody. The Lutheran, Catholic, and United Methodist bishops, representing 231,000 Iowans, are calling on Homeland Security Secretary Mark Wayne Mullen to reunite Fatou Traore to her four children. Traore was arrested by ICE on September 24th. The immigrant rights group, Escúchame Voz, says she faces deportation to the country of Sierra Leone, a country where she has no relatives nor connections. Last week, Representative Marionette Miller-Meeks also contacted Secretary Mullen to advocate for her release. The woman accused of killing West Des Moines realtor Ashley Oakland is asking for her upcoming trial to be held in Dallas County. Kristen Ramsey, charged with first-degree murder, accused of killing Oakland at her home she was showing back in 2011. Police officers arrested Ramsey in March, nearly 15 years after Oakland's death. Court documents show Ramsey does not plan to ask for a change of venue, her attorney saying she wants the case heard where she's lived her entire life. Her trial is set for July. The alleged sexual assault of a woman at a fraternity at Cornell University in Ithaca, New York, is impacting Cornell College in Mount Vernon. The college says it's being confused with the university located in New York State. In a campus newsletter, Cornell College used the moment to highlight its sexual misconduct policy and available resources. In a statement, the college's communication director says the increased awareness to this serious issue presents a chance to refresh our community's memories about policies, procedures, and resources. And Turning Point USA held its America, Love It or Leave It tour at the University of Iowa's Memorial Union last night. It featured Donald Trump Jr., conservative commentators Ben Shapiro and Alex Clark, and Pastor Russell Johnson. People lined up outside where there were messages on the sidewalk saying Black Lives Matter and Trans Lives Matter. There were no demonstrations seen before the event. I'm Jim Mertens for breaking news alerts and headlines.
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4: It's been a wet, stormy morning at times, but the rain is going to depart, and by early this afternoon, skies will be clearing up. Warm air moving in, pushing highs today to the mid to upper 70s. As we see, plenty of sunshine during the afternoon. We'll be mostly clear then overnight tonight, with lows in the upper 50s and low 60s. Over the weekend, eastern Iowa continues to see warm, sunny weather during the days, topping out around 80 both Saturday and Sunday. Monday, too, for that matter, lows will be in the 60-degree range. And after a Monday that will be right on par for the trend, look for a cold front to move in, bringing cooler and more active weather for the middle to end of next week. This hour, the latest temperature in Monticello is 54 degrees. Currently, the reading in Newton, 61. The latest temperature from Cedar Rapids at 55, and in Waterloo, Cedar Falls, a mostly cloudy 56 with some on-again, off-again rainfall throughout this hour. Radar indicating that the showers and storms that we've been seeing this morning moving off to the south and east. 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
14: Beating the summer heat may no longer mean dressing in white. Scientists from China's Tsinghua University and Australia's Adelaide University created a purple fabric that reflects nearly 88% of sunlight. In testing, simulated skin covered by the new material stayed up to 14 degrees Fahrenheit cooler than uncovered skin. It also repels water, lets sweat escape, and kept working even after 50 washes. Purple is tough to cool because the color absorbs green light, one of the sun's strongest bands. Researchers see uses for outdoor workers and athletes, according to Interesting Engineering. I'm Ken Chester.
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4: It's time for sports on KXCL. Friday games have been favorable for Iowa. The Hawkeyes have won 13 of 15 on Friday nights since 2015. Kirk Ferentz's team would like to see that trend continue tonight in Seattle, where Iowa is on the road to meet the Washington Huskies. The Hawkeyes already have an impressive road win at Michigan, but Iowa is trying to bounce back from last weekend's home setback against Ohio State. Hawkeyes are paying to the Huskies is the first true road game in the series between the two teams since 1963. Washington already has a home loss to Minnesota this season, plus a Big Ten road loss to USC. They risk falling to 0-3 as they go into tonight's game against Iowa. Kickoff is at 8 p.m. this evening. Iowa State hasn't played much on Fridays. The Cyclones are on the field for a Friday night game for the first time since 2021 as they travel to Provo, Utah for tonight's matchup with Brigham Young. Although the Friday scheduling is against the recent trend, the Cyclones are 24-15-2 when playing on Friday nights. BYU getting used to being featured prominently on the college football scoreboard with the spotlight on the number 8 Cougars for a lot of this season already. They'll have an even bigger stage next week when they're in South Bend to meet Notre Dame, and that could be a prime top 10 matchup. But maybe not so much if Iowa State can pull off a Friday night upset this weekend. Kickoff's at 9:15 Central. NFL football last night. The Tampa Bay Buccaneers were 24-16 winners against the Dallas Cowboys. The Major League Baseball playoffs continued, and the divisional round will continue on further after the Cleveland Guardians topped the Chicago White Sox 9-5. The series now tied up at 2 wins apiece. The road team has won all 4 games. Game 5 is Saturday in Cleveland. Cassidy Hartman and Lily Dykstra each had 17 kills last night, and every point was crucial, especially in the first and third sets, as the UNI Panther volleyball team stayed perfect in Missouri Valley Conference play. The Panthers swept Drake last night, but it wasn't easy. The first set finished 27-25. It was 28-26 in the third. UNI did get past Drake a little bit more quickly in the second set, 25-13. The Panthers still haven't dropped a set versus an MVC opponent this year. Southern Illinois comes to the McLeod Center on Saturday. Last night in pro hockey, the Tampa Bay Lightning were 3-2 winners against the Minnesota Wild, while the Chicago Blackhawks came up short against the New York Islanders 4-1, and the San Jose Sharks edged the St. Louis Blues 3-2 in overtime. Hockey closer to home, there are 7 games on the United States Hockey League schedule tonight, including matchups in Cedar Rapids and Dubuque. The Rough Riders put their league-leading 7-0-0 record on the line against the Madison Capitals, while the Dubuque Fighting Saints take on the winless Youngstown Phantoms. Both games at 7.05 p.m. The Waterloo Blackhawks are one of 2 teams with tonight off, but the Hawks are back in action tomorrow evening at home against Madison. Fridays in the fall mean sports of many kinds. In Ames, the Iowa State volleyball team hosts Kansas State at 6:30. The task for the Iowa volleyball team is a road matchup at Michigan starting at 6 p.m. And a very strong season for Iowa field hockey could take an interesting turn if the Hawkeyes can knock off number 1 Northwestern in Evanston this afternoon. That matchup starts at 3 p.m. The Iowa Hawkeye soccer team returned overnight from a 2-1 road loss at Washington on Thursday evening. Iowa State's trip overnight back home to Ames was a little more enjoyable after a 1-1 draw against Arizona State. Elena Vila had the match-tying goal in the 32nd minute that allowed the Cyclones to earn a point from that one. Get sports each hour during the KXCL Morning News. 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
16: This is Fox on Health. They say home is where the heart is, and of course, it's much more. The Centers for Disease Control and Prevention saying access to stable housing provides people with important physical, emotional, and economic security. But new data from Habitat for Humanity finds many people around the world are having to go without certain essentials. 30,000 people were surveyed across 22 countries, including the U.S., Canada, the U.K., and Australia. To afford housing, 3 in 4 respondents report cutting back on at least one expense in the past year. Analysts finding 1/3 of families had to cut back on food purchases to afford housing. The data also revealing 13% said they were delaying or avoiding medical care, which can lead to a big impact on health, in addition to the stress from paying a high rent or mortgage. For more health news, go to foxnewshealth.com. I'm Lisa Brady.
17: For directions.
18: 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And by the late 1880s, 1890s, attention focused on improving animal production and meat quality. Enter William Danforth, who in 1894 established an animal feed company, Purina Mills. 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And in 1902, the name was changed to Ralston Purina Company, and the checkerboard logo would soon follow. I'm Mark Oppold.
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4: 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Showers and storms moving across Iowa for a little while longer from northwest to southeast, but ultimately moving out, leaving us with sunshine. Highs today in the mid to upper 70s. We'll have more with the TV9 First Alert forecast coming up during the KXCL Live and Local program, which begins now. Good morning. 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
24: This is a Fox News alert. Hurricane Isaias has strengthened. I'm Dave Anthony.
25: The preparations have been extensive, and we are taking this storm very, very seriously.
24: Florida Governor Ron DeSantis, the storm is now a Category 3, 120-mile-an-hour winds. He also says Isaias is forecast to weaken before hitting.
25: Let's hope that that's the case, but we are planning to assume that that will not happen and that it will make landfall as a major hurricane.
24: Now, that could happen tonight, 2 years to the day after the last hurricane hit the the U.S. Milton, which also went into Florida. Fox's Jonathan Ceres in Panama City.
1: Already we're seeing the rain pick up. The breeze is still gentle, but also picking up, and we expect that the weather will come and go as we go into the day, but get progressively worse as this hurricane makes landfall overnight. Thousands of residents have already been ordered to evacuate flood-prone portions of the Florida Panhandle and of Alabama coast.
24: There's anti-ICE anger in New York City after a shooting during an immigration enforcement operation prompted big protests.
2: We will not normalize ICE's viciousness. We will not accept its cruelty.
24: Democratic Socialist Mayor Zoran Mamdani again calling for ICE to be abolished. Homeland Security says they were targeting a man in the U.S. illegally with a criminal record and alleged gang ties. He was injured. His son was in the car when shots were fired, but the five-year-old was not injured. Russia has bombarded Ukraine again, killing at least three more civilians in a third straight missile and drone barrage. That's left more than 50 people dead across Ukraine. President Volodymyr Zelensky is asking NATO for more support, posting online, there's a lot of damage to Ukraine's power grid and infrastructure. And as the war rages there, the Nobel Peace Prize was awarded this morning to a judge on the International Court of Justice, Navi Pillay.
5: Your applause means a great deal to me. Really did. 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
24: Look at our top Fox News story. Hurricane Isaias has strengthened to a Category 3 with 120-mile-an-hour winds. It is forecast to weaken before it hits the Florida Panhandle into Alabama tonight into tomorrow. The Pentagon has a plan to make an execution public. War Secretary Pete Hegseth wants to live stream Nidal Hassan being put to death by firing squad December 3rd.
17: Hassan was convicted of killing 13 people and injuring dozens more in a mass shooting at Fort Hood in Texas in 2009. Hassan, who was an Army psychiatrist at the time, said the shooting was an attempt to prevent soldiers from deploying to Afghanistan to kill Muslims.
24: That's Fox's Jared Halpern. There is a reaction to that, a backlash from Democrat Senator Chris Murphy calls a public execution disgusting. Now an update on Krista Pike, who survived an execution last week in Tennessee.
26: Krista Pike was due to be the first woman put to death in Tennessee in over 200 years September 30th, but instead became the country's first death row inmate ever to survive the lethal injection, and she got two doses of it. In January, her legal team filed a complaint in court challenging the state's lethal injection protocol, and now a judge is reopening that case, writing that Pike had established, quote, extreme, unique, exceptional, or extraordinary circumstances allowing her to seek relief from the court. The convict, who was sentenced to death for the 1995 torture and murder of a 19-year-old classmate, is hospitalized and walking and talking again. Her lawyers continue to call on Tennessee's governor to change her punishment to life in prison without the possibility of parole. Gianna Gelosi, Fox News.
24: On Wall Street, stock futures are rising before the opening bell in the baseball playoffs.
27: And he laces this one softly to left. It's caught on the run by Kwan.
24: The final out on TBS is the Cleveland Guardians stay alive, beating the Chicago White Sox 9-5, and they'll play a Game 5 finale in that series tomorrow night. On Thursday Night Football, Tampa Bay beat Dallas 24-16. I'm Dave Anthony, and this is Fox News.
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0: From the KCRG TV9 newsroom, I'm Jim Mertens. Bishops from three denominations are calling on federal immigration authorities to release an Iowa City woman from ICE custody. The Lutheran, Catholic, and United Methodist bishops, representing 231,000 Iowans, are calling on Homeland Security Secretary Mark Wayne Mullen to reunite Fatou Traore to her four children. Traore was arrested by ICE on September 24th. The immigrant rights group, Escúchame Voz, says she faces deportation to the country of Sierra Leone, a country where she has no relatives nor connections. Last week, Representative Marionette Miller Meeks also contacted Secretary Mullen to advocate for her release. The woman accused of killing West Des Moines realtor Ashley Oakland is asking for her upcoming trial to be held in Dallas County. Kristen Ramsey, charged with first-degree murder, accused of killing Oakland at her home she was showing back in 2011. Police officers arrested Ramsey in March, nearly 15 years after Oakland's death. Court documents show Ramsey does not plan to ask for a change of venue, her attorney saying she wants the case heard where she's lived her entire life. Her trial is set for July. The alleged sexual assault of a woman at a fraternity at Cornell University in Ithaca, New York, is impacting Cornell College in Mount Vernon. The college says it's being confused with the university located in New York State. In a campus newsletter, Cornell College used the moment to highlight its sexual misconduct policy and available resources. In a statement, the college's communication director says the increased awareness to this serious issue presents a chance to refresh our community's memories about policies, procedures, and resources. And Turning Point USA held its America, Love It or Leave It tour at the University of Iowa's Memorial Union last night. It featured Donald Trump Jr., conservative commentators Ben Shapiro and Alex Clark, and Pastor Russell Johnson. People lined up outside where there were messages on the sidewalk saying Black Lives Matter and Trans Lives Matter. There were no demonstrations seen before the event. I'm Jim Mertens for breaking news alerts and headlines anytime.
3: 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Some of the SUVs you see on the road look pretty cool, but saving money looks cool too. And that's helping fuel a renaissance for the Swagger Wagon, a term coined years ago in a tongue-in-cheek Toyota ad campaign to refer to the minivan, perhaps the best in show of rides you can't flex in. I roll hard through the streets and the cul-de-sac. 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Where my kids at? Where my kids at? Andrew O'Day, Bloomberg Radio.
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10: The KCRG TV9 First Alert Forecast. Showers and storms this morning are expected to clear out by the afternoon with a high near 75, winds out of the east-southeast at 10 to 20. Tonight, mostly clear with a low near 59, and tomorrow, mostly sunny and warm, with a high near 82. I'm TV9 First Alert Storm Team meteorologist A.J. Rickman on News Talk 1540 KXEL.
12: The Eastern Iowa temperature is 57 degrees from KXEL.
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15: 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On this Friday, I'm thinking about the Michigan Senate race. Former President Barack Obama will campaign with Abdul Al-Sayed on October 24th. That is a mistake for Mr. Obama and his legacy. People claim the Democratic Party is not embracing socialism. Well, here's his backing El Sayed, Kamala Harris, Alexandria Ocasio-Cortez, Bernie Sanders, Elizabeth Warren, Zoran Mandani, Gavin Newsom, Chuck Schumer. Those are the stalwarts of the Democratic Party. Most of them socialists. Bernie Sanders is a communist. So this is who Barack Obama is endorsing and campaigning for? Now, a recent survey from the Marist polling outfit finds the Democrats, i.e. leading Republican Mike Rogers, 45-41. 6% are undecided. President Obama's visit may sway some of these folks.

0: This is Iowa Talking Points, The Candidates, produced by Studio 5 at Mud Advertising and Totally Iowa Media, where you hear from candidates in the November 2026 general election. Now, Iowa Talking Points, The Candidates. 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
1: Hello and welcome. There will be a new U.S. Senator representing Iowa in Washington come January of 2027. It's an open seat due to the retirement of incumbent Senator Joni Ernst after two terms. When you go to vote in the November general election, you'll find three candidates on the ballot. One of them joins us here today. She is the Republican nominee for U.S. Senate, current Iowa Congresswoman Ashley Hinson. AshleyHinson.com is the website. Congresswoman, thanks so much for the time.
2: Jeff, great to be back with you.
1: So you have served three terms in the U.S. House. Why make the run for Senate?
2: Yeah. Well, first of all, let me say thank you to Joni. I think she's done an amazing job as our U.S. Senator and helped work alongside me in Congress to get some amazing tax relief for Iowans, support our veterans, support our farmers. But I'm ready to step up and represent the entire state. I've prided myself on how I've run my congressional office, focused on telling Iowan stories and good constituent service. And so I know I'm ready to do that statewide. And I'm running because there's more to do. I'm a minivan driving mom. I want to focus on Iowa family issues, Iowa farm issues, supporting our veterans and making life more affordable for everyone. And so that's why I'm stepping up to do this job. And I think it's an incredibly important time in our country to have good public servants working in Washington.
1: Some of us have complained about nothing's getting done in Washington, that sort of thing. But I think the numbers, the data actually shows the number of bills passed out of the U.S. House this session rivals anything in the past.
2: The House has been very busy. I can tell you that, even though I know several of the weeks of session have been released back to us to go back to work in our districts, we have gotten a lot of things done, whether that's housing reform so that we can make life more affordable by stopping institutional investors from buying houses. We've gotten appropriations passed earlier this year. Finally, we got one of those packages passed so we could make good investments. I brought back, over the course of my time in Congress, $140+ million to make investments in healthcare, affordable housing, and other infrastructure projects. So I'm very pleased with what we've been able to accomplish, not to mention the tax relief we passed last year to provide that certainty to Iowa families. You know, you look at where we are right now in our country, and I know there's more work to do to make life more affordable, but imagine if you had tax and spend Democrats like Josh Turek in the U.S. Senate right now. I mean, he is talking about a 50% corporate tax rate. That would be disastrous for Iowa agriculture. More than 99% of our family farms are set up as corporations. So he's out of touch. When he is showing up to work, he skipped 58% of his votes at the state capitol this year, and he's wrong the rest of the time when he's voting.
1: When we're talking about the reconciliation package signed on Independence Day last year, it's had a variety of names, middle-class tax cut, big, beautiful bill, et cetera. There was a lot within it. The problem for some people is they may have seen a little change in their taxes to the good. Mm-hmm. Refunds went way up. Yeah. But they don't then realize that had that not passed, what would have been the case as we went to file this year?
2: Right. So the number is $4 trillion. And for the average family, that would be about 7 weeks worth of groceries that they would be paying more in taxes. So every single Democrat last year voted against the working families tax cut is what we call it. But you talk about targeting that relief right to the middle class. It is no tax on tips, no tax on overtime, no tax on Social Security. 80% of our seniors are not paying tax on Social Security anymore. And so that means relief right to the bottom line. I think about the people who this has impacted. I got a text actually from one of my former coworkers at the TV station from years ago. And he said to me, okay, well, Ashley, we'll see if this bill actually did anything. And last year he owed $1,700. This year, he got $1,250 back for his family. And that's a real shot in the arm for a family of four. So when we talk about what we prevented, plus the certainty that we provided for our small businesses, the Main Street tax certainty, not to mention the Trump accounts so that our young people can have money to save. I think about the families that's going to be helping. And again, we're laser focused on continuing to provide more relief for the middle class and drive prices down.
1: And as you suggested, businesses had a big benefit in terms of being able to securely invest and deduct that cost in the year in which it was incurred, which is a sea change for a business.

0: business that is a little tight on cash flow.
1: Right. So you look at a business deciding whether or not they're going to make a capital expenditure or not. Do we need that extra building? Can we afford to build that extra building? They now have the certainty, so they know that they can plan for taxation. If they're going to make that investment, they can either write it off or figure it out with their tax structure. So I think that's incredibly important. A farmer needing to buy that extra piece of equipment, they know they can do it now. And so that's why you're seeing huge investments in manufacturing in the United States. Big one coming to Iowa, hopefully very, very soon. But having that certainty in tax is really, really important. And you talk about small business tax relief, the 199A deduction. That's for people that are set up as an S corp. I think millions and millions of Americans claim that deduction, and it is exactly what we want people to do. They're investing in their businesses, they're creating jobs, they're powering our economy, and they are the small businesses are the engine of Iowa's economy.
0: There are some on the political left who talk about cutting health care in this country as part of those bills. And frankly, when I have asked for specifics, I'm not sure I've been given any. So what's the rebuttal when someone says, well, the Republicans went through and gutted health care for Iowans?
1: Well, I would say they didn't take part in the roundtable I was at earlier today, where we looked at what the Rural Transformation Fund that I supported is doing for rural health care. I just was in Protivin talking about their fire station that I helped secure an investment in. But as part of that roundtable, we had folks from local health entities. Howard County was able to use that Rural Health Transformation Fund money to recruit a PA and a nurse midwife. So you're talking about people who are going to help provide rural health care right in eastern Iowa. That is a direct investment that I supported. Josh Turek skipped that vote at the state capitol, by the way. So he's not even showing up to deploy these resources for health care to rural Iowa. What I think is also important is Iowans care a lot about fraud, right? We don't want our tax dollars going to things they shouldn't be going to. And certainly we don't like when people are gaming the system. What we have done is made the necessary changes to ensure these programs will exist for people who need them. So our working poor, that's what Medicaid is designed for. That's what SNAP is designed for. What we shouldn't have those benefits going to are people who are 29-year-old single dude living in his mom's basement who should actually be working instead of playing video games. So the requirements we put into place, for example, working or volunteering 2 hours a day in order to get a government benefit, I think most Iowans agree you should have a little skin in the game if you're going to take that benefit.
0: And as I recall, the concept of requiring those receiving benefits who are able to then work in some manner, I believe that came up during the Clinton administration, if I'm not mistaken.
1: Yeah, he was a big proponent. I still remember I wrote a paper on it in high school, actually, on welfare to workfare, right? And you think about the dignity of work, and people should want to. And I had a lady who took part in another roundtable that I did. She's now a dialysis nurse, but she for a while had to actually use those benefits. For her, it was a point of pride, though. She worked very hard, got herself off of them as a single mother, and again, now is successful and was there to talk about the benefit of no tax on overtime, right? Because she's working a lot of hours as a nurse now. So, no, I think there are some amazing stories. And again, I want to be very, very clear here. We want these programs to exist for people who need them. I had a mother come to one of my town halls that I did, and she was very concerned. She has a disabled son. She's his caretaker. Of course, we want to make sure she's got benefits and so does he. And that's exactly who those programs are designed for, someone who's permanently disabled or a caretaker. That was all explicitly written out in that bill, and we did that on purpose.
0: Is there a disconnect between the application of the law, because again, it takes time to implement things, and what people who are trying to stir up a little bit of fear are able to put out there? In other words, it's hard to rebut because it hasn't actually been put in place yet. There are triggers that don't even start for a few years.
1: Yeah, well, and we were very intentional in giving people enough time to adapt to the changes we were making. And I think that's important when you're looking at big changes in healthcare programs or in any government program. Not pulling the rug out from these providers was really, really critical to us. And specifically, when I look at what we did to advocate for the Rural Health Transformation Fund, I mean, that's more than $200 million that has already been deployed in rural Iowa to make sure, again, there's a nurse midwife in Howard County. There's another provider available to deliver babies in Grinnell, someplace else that I've invested, you know, resources and made sure that we got those tax dollars back to provide health care, again, no matter what your zip code is.
0: Ashley Hinson is a congresswoman presently from Northeast Iowa. She is running for the U.S. Senate, the Republican nominee. AshleyHinson.com is the website. 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
0: And we continue with Congresswoman Ashley Hinson. She is the Republican nominee for U.S. Senate in the November general election. AshleyHinson.com is the website. As I've mentioned, you're a current member of Congress. You served in the State House. You mentioned a past career in television. But for folks who may not be as aware of your background, fill in some of the gaps, please.
1: Yeah, well, I guess my most important role is I'm a wife and mom. My husband, Matt, is an insurance agent. We live in Marion. We're raising our two teenage boys, Max and Jax, 15 and 13. So I say this all the time out on the trail, and other teenage mom parents out there can relate, but I think nothing prepares you more for serving in Congress than being a parent to teenagers, because you're always negotiating with unreasonable people and the personal hygiene is questionable. So, I think that being a parent brings an added set of, I think, good context to what we're making decisions on, because it is about the next generation. It's about what are we doing to make sure they're set up for success, that we're respecting taxpayers in this process. We're focused on protecting our rural way of life here in Iowa, and we have a safe and secure country. And those are the things that drive me as a mom. But my career was as a storyteller before I ran for public office. I was in the State House for 4 years, but I spent 11 years as a news anchor and reporter. And so what that taught me was that it really is about listening, because you get the best stories by listening and letting people tell their story. So I heard the good and the bad, right? I heard what was working really well in government and what was working poorly. And that really inspired me to stop talking about it and step up to start doing something about it.
0: It's one thing to say, all right, I'll do something different. It's another to say, I'm going to run for public office.
1: Yeah.
0: What was the bridge, or what led you to make that leap?
1: Yeah. Well, I think it came down to, again, I had been doing stories for years about state government and seeing, again, I watched what happened after the flood of 2008, for example. So here I was literally in the trenches with everybody, sandbagging, covering the flood, the devastation to my community. And I saw what happened when Republicans and Democrats did work well together. They put together the flood mitigation board and had a dedicated funding stream to help make sure we could prevent these future disasters to our communities. I loved seeing that, and I loved covering it. But then I also saw what wasteful spending looked like in a Democrat trifecta here in Iowa, which, by the way, we are still paying for today, some of the things that happened in the late 2000s with the overspending. But I saw the across-the-board cuts that had to happen, and they were done in such a destructive way that it made me mad as a taxpayer. Here I was getting out of bed, and, you know, in the middle of the night, not making very much money, and I just saw them wasting my precious resources, the taxpayer resources. And so I think those kinds of things were what happened to make me think, oh, something needs to be done about this. And then when the opportunity presented itself in 2016 and I had the conversation with my husband, again, I had covered these things at the State House for years and at the federal level too. I just wanted to affect change. And I thought the best way to do that would be the same way I'd been as a journalist, working my source network. I'm not a doctor, I'm not a farmer, but now I have them all as my experts, my resident experts, so I can make the best decisions on policy. And now I can actually affect that change and make Iowans' lives better.
0: People knew you in Eastern Iowa because that's where you worked in television, but you grew up in Central Iowa, so you really know a lot about all corners of the state.
1: Yes. Born and raised in the Des Moines area. So that's where I graduated from high school, Valley. So I'm a Valley girl, if you want to call me that. But really enjoyed my upbringing here in Iowa. I think it's just, there's no place better than Iowa. I'm so proud to be an Iowan, and I'm proud to be an American. And I'm wearing my America 250 pin today. I think we need to remember that. You know, we're celebrating our 250th birthday as a nation this year. And I am running because I hope we have 250 more. And that means that we need to make responsible decisions. I talk about respecting taxpayers, rural America, and safety and security. If you focus on those three things for our country, I think we will have a prosperous next 250 years.
0: Well, let's pick up on that, because other members of Congress who have sat in that chair during this series of programs, I've had a similar conversation.
1: Yeah.
0: We're involved in a military conflict in Iran right now. Mm-hmm. There have been various votes in Congress taken to either invoke War Powers Act, investigate, all manner of things. First of all, give me a sense of what the role of a member of Congress, and I think it would be the same House or Senate, but correct me if I'm wrong. What's the role for someone in your position? And give me a sense of why you have taken the stances you have, either on the floor or in public comments.
1: Yeah, well, and I've been very clear. I do not like forever wars. I don't want us to be in a forever war, and I wish this one hadn't happened in the first place. I'm going to put my mom hat on here for a second. You know, I think about my boys and what it means for them, for their future. We have to have a safe and secure country, but I also am very worried about the threat that Iran poses. I mean, they have been shouting death to America, and they can never be allowed to have a nuclear weapon. And let's not forget, they are also responsible for the murders of thousands of Americans. And we can't let that go beyond our sights. What I do think is important, though, is that Iowans are getting squeezed because of the war, and that's why I've called for an immediate and successful end to the conflict. And I think that looks like, again, making sure that Iran cannot have a nuclear weapon. We are applying that maximum pressure financially. Secretary Bessent is doing that right now, that final squeeze, I think. We need to get the strait open so that that oil and all those resources can flow out of the Middle East. And we need to provide relief immediately to Iowans. And so I've actually called on the speaker. I've called and texted him to tell him I thought we should be back in D.C. dealing with this. But I do think we need to end the conflict. I don't think that needs another resolution on the floor of the House. I think the president has the ability to bring this to resolution, and he should do that. And I trust our the best fighting force in the world. We have the U.S. military. We need to bring them home, but we need to trust them to get this done.
0: So again, just to make sure that I'm hitting the nuances that are appropriate in such a situation, you're saying let's end this, but with conditions in place that allow us to prove that we've met the objective.
1: Well, what I don't want to see is Iran be able to immediately turn around and have a nuclear weapon. I think that's what we are avoiding at all costs, because, you know, they might aim it at Israel first, but you know they're going to aim it at Europe, and you know they're going to aim it at us. That's exactly what they had been doing. They had been supercharging their ballistic missile program, and we know what they've done with drones. I actually, you know, it was probably the worst experience of my life to have to go to Dover and welcome families who had lost someone. That is a terrible, terrible experience. And the Iranian drones that killed those young men and women, we can't forget it was the leading state sponsor of terror that killed those people, those Americans. And so, again, they have been supercharging those programs, and we cannot allow them to rebuild those programs.
0: I also asked this question of people who sit in that chair. Now, you'll be going to the U.S. Senate. Do you have a commitment to vote for any individual as the leader of your caucus? That's the first vote that you take, whether it is for a majority leader or a minority leader, depending on how the election turns out. Is John Thune your choice? Are you open? What's your status on that?
1: Well, obviously, I think we'll take a look at whoever runs. But Leader Thune has been to Iowa several times, and he is helping me to get elected. I think it's really important. Again, you look at what all we've been able to accomplish, and working with the Senate and the House together passed the working families tax cuts, 1,100 pieces of legislation, despite incredible headwinds from the Democrats trying to stall every single nomination, which I have no doubt they will continue to try to do in the U.S. Senate. They have been able to get nominees confirmed, including just this week. The Labor Secretary got confirmed. So they have been able to work through that despite, again, those Democrat headwinds. Chuck Schumer isn't doing the American people any favors by how he's navigating this process. And frankly, it's just because they hate the president. They don't want any of these things to move forward. And so I think that's the wrong kind of leadership. I think Leader Thune has shown grace through that process. And of course, there are bills that I would like to see get through the Senate. I think, you know, the Save America Act is a huge priority for the American people. It's not going to get done before the election. Thank goodness we have a good voter ID law on the books here in Iowa. But I think he's navigated that challenging time with amazing Democrat headwinds. And this is a Democrat problem. They will not get on board with a policy that the American people support.
0: So with regard to something like the filibuster, I mean, Senate has rules that it's different with every new Congress, et cetera. The president has his view on it. The Iowa delegation, current Senators Grassley and Ernst, have their view.
1: Yeah.
0: So I'm wondering, if you take the seat in the Senate, what's your view on that if you're in the majority?
1: Yeah. So I serve on the Appropriations Committee, and that's one place where I think we should not have a filibuster rule on, because I think that if you look at the Constitution of this country, there are very, very minimal requirements of what government has to be doing. And one of those things is appropriations. I think we wouldn't be in the position we're in with the constant posturing over government shutdowns if we just had a simple majority threshold there. I also think that could be the kind of the olive branch to get other things done with the 60 vote threshold. So that would be where I'd want to go first, because I do think we need to work together. And right now, the filibuster has protected the minority party, and it mostly protects Republicans when we're in the minority. I hope we're not. But think about all the bad things it has stopped over the course of history. The reason we don't have a packed court yet, and the reason we don't have two additional states, is because the filibuster has been in place. So again, I'm hopeful that people get out to vote and hopefully vote for me, so we don't have a Democrat majority where they will no doubt torpedo the filibuster and move forward on all these terrible policies for our country.
0: Congresswoman Ashley Hinson represents the 2nd District in Northeast Iowa presently. She's the Republican nominee for U.S. Senate in the November election. AshleyHinson.com is the website. More when Iowa Talking Points, the candidates, returns in a moment.
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7: News. I'm Gianna Gelosi. Isaias has strengthened into a powerful Category 3 hurricane as it barrels towards the Gulf Coast. Landfall expected tonight around the Florida Panhandle. Florida Governor Ron DeSantis.
8: The preparations have been extensive, and we are taking this storm very, very seriously.
7: Now, heavy rain and flooding also possible into the weekend as far north as Tennessee and North Carolina. Backlash over the Pentagon's plan to live stream the firing squad execution of Nadal Hassan at Fort Hood, the same place the former Army psychologist murdered 13 people and wounded more than 30 others in a 2009 shooting.
9: This would make the Fort Hood shooter the first person executed by military firing squad since 1945. It's an unprecedented decision, as executions have never been televised in the United States.
7: It's Fox's Alicia Cunha. 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
11: The KCRG TV9 First Alert Forecast. Showers and storms this morning are expected to clear out by the afternoon, with a high near 75, winds out of the east-southeast at 10 to 20. Tonight, mostly clear with a low near 59, and tomorrow, mostly sunny and warm with a high near 82. I'm TV9 First Alert Storm Team meteorologist A.J. 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
0: It's 58 degrees from KXEL, where Iowa comes to talk.
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0: And we continue with Congresswoman Ashley Hinson, currently representing Northeast Iowa's 2nd District. She is the Republican nominee, having won the primary in June, for U.S. Senate. In the November election, AshleyHinson.com is the website. I've mentioned there are three of you on the ballot, a Republican, a Democrat, and a Libertarian. I'll give you the opportunity to distinguish yourself and your positions from your opponents?
1: Yes. Well, I think first and foremost, I have a strong record of standing up for taxpayers. You look at where our country is, and I'm a big proponent of strong investments and bringing those back to Iowa, but at the same time, trying to cut wasteful spending. My opponent, Josh Turek, in this race is talking about a 50% tax increase on corporations and a 91% marginal tax rate. I think that is wrong. I think it's your money. It's not the government's money, and that's my philosophy. My opponent didn't show up to work 58% of the time this year. I have a 99% voting record on the floor of the U.S. House this year. I think that shows Iowans I have a work ethic, and I'm going to show up and do the tough work in Washington, D.C. for you. My opponent was there 42% of the time and wrong all that time. I mean, he voted for things that allowed illegal immigrants to get taxpayer benefits. I'm voting for a secure border. He's voting to make it harder for local law enforcement to cooperate with ICE to do their job. And he's voting for policies that would be devastating for Iowa agriculture, including allowing fake meat to be sold in our schools. I've been a strong advocate for agriculture in Washington, D.C., not only working on policies like E15, which we need year-round, and speaking of fuel prices, that would drop fuel prices across the country. It's a consumer choice-driven policy, which is a good thing. And in some cases, it's like 30 cents cheaper a gallon. I mean, wouldn't that be amazing relief if everybody had access to it across the country? I supported the farm bill. We got that passed through the House. My opponent skipped the vote on the Iowa farm bill. So I think there are some glaring differences between us as candidates, and there's never been a worse time to elect a tax and spend liberal than right now. And Josh Turek will raise your taxes, and he is too liberal for our state.
0: I don't want to put any words in any candidate's mouths, so I don't even want to state their positions. But there is a libertarian on the ballot, and many of the libertarian views broadly might appeal to some people who are Republicans. So address the distinction of why a vote for you as opposed to the libertarian, since we've already covered you as opposed to the Democrat.
1: I think important to note, you know, at this point, you know, you look at the polling, the libertarian's not gaining any traction, really. So a wasted vote for a libertarian candidate versus allowing a Democrat to go serve in Congress. If you're looking at policies you most align with, whether that's reducing the size and scope of government, which is something I support, lowering taxes and lowering the impact of the federal government on your life, I think there are a lot of places where if you are a libertarian and you're trying to figure out where to go, I would align best with you. So I would ask for those folks to vote for me so you don't elect Chuck Schumer, the leader of the United States Senate.
0: They say that the first casualty of war is the truth. I would suggest that's the same in political campaigns. Yes. And there are a lot of ads out there. I hesitate to ask simply because I know often you hate to bring any more volume or light to a false claim, but there are a lot of claims out there, and I'm just wondering if there are any that you'd like to address, either to correct the record, clarify, or point out when someone's nose is growing.
1: Well, certainly. And I think it's unfortunate we've really reached the political silly season now where my opponent feels the need to shamelessly lie time and time again, and his liberal allies as well. There are a couple of places, and I would just point this out. My opponent admitted on camera that he missed 58% of the votes and didn't think it mattered to Iowans. We put that on the air because that was him in his own words. They are continuously misrepresenting my record and my family, and I take that personally. I think one of the ads running is talking about implying that I got rich while I was in Congress because I was trading stock. That is patently false. It's a bald-faced lie. My husband built and sold a business in 2021. I sold the same year all of our publicly traded stocks. So we do not trade stocks. I don't think members of Congress should be trading stocks. I voted to ban it. And I've actually led on market language to make sure that members of Congress are not betting on prediction markets either, because we get access to information that many people might not have, sometimes weeks in advance. So I don't think that's fair, and the best seat in Congress shouldn't be on Wall Street. And so I pride myself on having done things the right way. We're, you know, achieving the American dream, but I want to be very clear, I do not trade stocks. And then the other ad that I think is really offensive, and frankly, if you're watching this, you should be really mad at Josh Turek and his allies for lying about this, but I voted to release the Epstein files. I have stood up for crime victims my entire career, whether that was telling their stories as a journalist or making sure that we are putting bad guys behind bars and providing resources to crime victims. I think that's a bald-faced lie as well. And they're running an ad now that says I voted to block the release of the Epstein files. I never voted to block the release. I voted to release the Epstein files. My work to protect victims of crime. When I was in the state legislature, we had a young woman who had been abused by a teacher and found out that there was a loophole in Iowa law that allowed teachers to jump. They could resign from a school district and jump to another school. Well, guess what? My bill closed that loophole, and now school districts have to actually report these people to the Board of Educational Examiners within 30 days. So stopping child predators, making sure that we have funding for the DNA rape kit backlog that existed. Guess what? We supported that at the federal level. Now that backlog is down to zero. So people are going to actually get justice. So these are all policies that I've worked on in addition to trying to get victims' rights enshrined into our state constitution. So nothing could be further from the truth. And again, if you're watching and you're a victim of crime, I would say that Josh Turek, that is disqualifying to have him as your U.S. senator, because if he's willing to lie about this, he will do or say anything to get elected.
0: And again, just to make sure that everything is clear, yeah. You're not trading stocks. You divested after you came to Congress. So I suppose they could say, oh, look, her income went up. Well, that's because you divested because you took office, right? I mean, that's how I'm reading it.
1: Yep. In March of 2021, so I was elected in 2020, sworn in January 3rd of 2021, and in March of 2021, my husband and I divested of all of our publicly traded stocks. So we have only mutual funds and ETFs, and he has private stock in his company that he sold, and that's literally our financial portfolio. So anybody who's trying to imply that we did something wrong after we got to Congress is lying. I actually serve on the House Ethics Committee, so it's an evenly balanced Republican and Democrat committee. We go after the bad guys, and that's what I pride myself on. And Iowans are ethical, good, hardworking people, and I want everyone who is casting their vote for me to know that the decisions I'm making in Washington, D.C. are not based on that. Congress shouldn't be a casino, and public service shouldn't be about enriching yourself.
0: And it's one of these things, I suppose, where there are nuances that are conveniently ignored in a 30 or 60 second television or radio ad.
1: Yeah.
0: So they can claim, well, it's technically accurate, but it leaves a very different impression in the mind of the audience.
1: Yeah.
0: Is there a place in Congress for reform of campaigns in this respect? I mean, we have First Amendment issues, we have financial issues, and I understand all of that. But is there, have we hit the tipping point to where enough people in Congress might say, you know what, maybe we should fund campaigns. We should do something to elevate the discourse.
1: All I want is the truth on these ads, right? And I think that's really, really important as we're looking at that. And we can send a cease and desist letter, and we have, when we think something's a bald-faced lie, right? And if there's even a hint to saying how they've teed it up, and it might be true in that sense, then that is the problem. But I think if you look at the root problem here, it's the context is missing. And this comes down to if a station's really willing to do the right thing, I think, in my mind. And if you're very clear that this is clearly wrong and is clearly misleading, that's a decision that they should be making to not air that ad.
0: Oh, and that gets us into the you have to be so careful if you're the station, because if you censor something, then there's a complaint with the Federal Election Commission, and that's why, again, it's a much
1: I know it is a slippery
0: issue.
1: Slope. Yes. Again, all I want is the truth, and that's why when I put up an ad on TV that I approve, it's something my opponent said or his voting record, and I think that's really, really important.
0: Congresswoman Ashley Hinson is the Republican nominee for the U.S. Senate in the November general election. AshleyHinson.com is her website. 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
13: 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Grocery prices have been a consumer pain point, prompting changes in the way people shop. Aldi's U.S. Chief Operating Officer Dave Rinaldo tells Bloomberg the discounter is seeing a record number of customers.
14: We also know that Americans are really feeling the pressure of what is years of cumulative compounding inflation.
13: He says the 50-year-old Aldi is in a unique position as a privately held company.
14: We really pride ourselves on running an extraordinarily efficient operation that allows us to pass those savings on to customers.
13: Meanwhile, Whole Foods, which has worked to shake the nickname Whole Paycheck, is adapting to changing customer behavior.
15: Customers are buying more in real time, and so they are putting less items in their basket for each trip, but they're actually making more frequent trips.
13: CEO Jason Buechel tells Bloomberg customers are also making other changes, such as shifting from beef to chicken. Whole Foods has also cut prices and says its private label 365 brand is a hit with shoppers. Gina Cervetti, Bloomberg Radio.
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0: A few minutes more with current Iowa Congresswoman, Senate candidate Ashley Hinson, Republican. AshleyHinson.com is the website. Again, three people running for U.S. Senate, an open seat in Iowa. So you have had certain things you've been interested in as a member of the House. What sort of an agenda might you bring to the table as a member of the U.S. Senate? I assume some continuation of what you have done previously, but again, one of 100 as opposed to one of 435. What's your agenda?
1: Well, and I certainly have a long to-do list of things that maybe we haven't quite gotten across the finish line, but we're almost there. I have a bill that I actually hope to get across the finish line yet this year. The Senate just needs to take it up. But it's a bill to actually enforce trade crimes laws against our adversaries who are taking advantage of us. We talk about making sure that we have a level playing field. And when our opponents cheat, it's not fair to the United States. And frankly, it undercuts American manufacturing and American jobs. And so I've been laser focused on that specifically as it comes to China. So I'm hopeful we're able to get this piece of legislation, which would allow the Department of Justice to have a little bit more resources and a dedicated task force to go after these people who are maybe shipping in steel through Canada, for example, and not labeling it as such that it's Chinese steel, and then not paying what they should pay to get that into our country. So that's just one example. But I'm really focused on issues that affect working families. You know, I hear about so many of the challenges facing our families in this state, and I want to really work to address those. So I've introduced a 6-point affordability plan to make sure we're laser focused on the areas that can affect that change as quickly as possible, whether it's feeding and fueling the world, making sure we're lowering gas prices, changing the cost of inputs for agriculture, which has driven up prices there. They're facing some major headwinds. Looking at health care, how do we hold big health insurance companies accountable and lower the cost of prescription drugs? When it comes to housing, how are we lowering those housing costs, both through permitting reform and allowing people to maybe save tax-free for their first home? Child care, which is the workforce behind the workforce. How do we make sure we have accessible, affordable child care, no matter what your zip code is and no matter what hours you're working? So when I look at those priorities and what I want to do on day one, I think tax certainty is probably the first place to start. So when I talk about wanting to protect taxpayers, I think making the working families tax cuts provisions that we passed last year permanent would provide that certainty. So let's make sure no tax on tips, no tax on overtime, no tax on Social Security is the law of the land so that more people can take advantage of those policies and have the certainty in their life to do that.
0: And to some degree, it's also a streamlining, is it not? Because as I understand it, and please correct me, there's no tax on tips, but you still have to report it and then you get a credit back. There's no tax on Social Security, but you report it and then there's a credit back. Simplicity in the tax code might be a good thing for for all of us.
1: Well, I'm all for that. If there's a way where we can find a way to make it more easy, or easier, I should say, for people to take part in that process, I want to do that. My most important goal, though, is to make sure people are keeping more of their own money. So when I talk about no tax on tips, I had a woman come to my roundtable who was able to utilize that provision, and it she used the provision to buy a new car first. She drove Uber, and then she was able to use her no tax on tips money that she had that certainty for to send her child to private school and pay for her braces. So I think about that story that sticks out in my mind about how a good policy we passed is really helping a middle class family to live a better quality of life. And so that's what I want to see more of. And I think, again, on day one, I'd like to see that policy become permanent.
0: Something you said about childcare struck me, because it could only have been said by someone who had young children as a working mother who went to work at 2 a.m.
1: Yeah.
0: The concept of no matter what shift, because we all think of, what, 7 a.m. till 6 o'clock, that's daycare. But that doesn't fit very well, does it?
1: Yeah, we've got a lot of people. I was a 3 a.m. to noon shift, whatever that, I don't know, it's not a like first or second or third shift. It's kind of like a weird middle of the night shift. But there are a lot of people in that same boat, right? The first responders, healthcare workers, people who are not working banker's hours. So I would like to see, I have a piece of legislation called the After Hours Child Care Act, but it's focused on how can we use existing funding streams to target those resources to incentivize child care providers to offer care during non-traditional work hours. So that's one place where we could definitely provide relief. And yeah, I've been there. I've written that child care check. I know how expensive it is. I know how important it is to have a safe place to take your child and not have to worry about it so you can be in the workforce. And I also know what it's like to have the conversation of, is it going to be too expensive to do this? But do I need to go back to work because I need the healthcare benefits, right? And that's a conversation that we had around our kitchen table. You know, my boys are now 15 and 13, but we had that talk when I had our boys all those years ago.
0: They go to school, so that takes me to the topic of education. And one of the things that the president ran on was disbanding the Department of Education. And I've heard from a number of supportive Republicans who say there's still a Department of Education. Mm-hmm. So give us a sense of any part of the president's agenda that people voted for 2 years ago, nothing has happened, or we don't think anything has happened. How does that work forward if you're in the U.S. Senate?
1: Yes, well, and I think part of it is we are returning power to the states. So the Department of Education looks very different today than it did 2 years ago. I think that's what Iowans need to hear, is that we want as many of those federal resources direct to the states, because states know best how to educate their people. And it's going to be different in every state. I love the way we've done things here in Iowa, where we're really focused on getting that money to the student and the parent, and having the parent be the driver of their child's education. And my mom was a teacher, so I grew up in a household with an art teacher as a mom. And I know how important supporting educators is, and I believe in a robust public education system and a private education system for families to have the choice that best suits them. Look, I think, you know, the president has some good policies on making sure we're returning it to the states. I don't think closing it overnight is the right approach. I like earlier when we were talking about, if you're going to make a change in a policy, not ripping the rug out, there are a lot of considerations, like our loan programs and who administers those. Where does that go? And so some of those shifts have happened. But what I do support across the board, across government, is getting rid of government bloat, finding ways where we can be more efficient. If one hand doesn't know what the other hand's doing, or we're being duplicative, that's not a good service to the taxpayer, no matter if it's at the Department of Education, at SBA, at Homeland, you name it.
0: We have just a couple of minutes left. You're asking Iowans to cast a vote for you for U.S. Senate. I'll let you take our remaining time and make the case directly to them.
1: All right. Well, thank you, Jeff. And thank you, everyone, for watching today and hearing me out as I work to earn your vote to become your next U.S. Senator. My name's Ashley Hinson. I'm a minivan-driving mom trying to drive common sense back into Washington, D.C. And this election is going to be about a choice. It's going to be whether we move our country forward or whether we go back to disastrous policies of the past. And that's what Josh Turek would do. He'll raise your taxes, he'll support a wide open border, and he'll be a reliable vote for Chuck Schumer to take our country back to the brink of that cliff. I want to see us move forward. So again, what's at stake? I said I want to support taxpayers. I've voted for tax relief direct to working families. My opponent wants to raise your taxes. He's talked about a 50% corporate tax rate and a 91% marginal tax rate. We talk about supporting rural America. I'm showing up for Iowa's farmers who feed and fuel the world, whether that's to support policies like E15 or the Farm Bill, and standing against California's disastrous Prop 12, which would supersede Iowa family farms who know how to do that best. My opponent didn't even bother to show up for the Iowa Farm Bill vote at the state capitol this year. Skipped 58% of his votes, so he's not showing up for Iowa farmers. And finally, if you want a safe and secure country, I'm your person. I have advocated for a strong and safe border, making sure our law enforcement can do their jobs and stay funded. My opponent called immigration enforcement fundamentally wrong and un-American, and voted to allow your taxpayer benefits to go to illegal immigrants and to make it harder for our local sheriffs to work with ICE. I think that's wrong. It makes our country less safe. And if you want the cartels back in power, then support Josh Turek. If you want a safe and secure country, then I'm the person you want to support. So I'm asking for your vote to be Iowa's next U.S. Senator and continue delivering common sense to Washington, D.C.
0: Congresswoman, thank you for the time. Good luck on November 3rd.
1: Thank you, Jeff. Appreciate you having me.
0: Thank you for coming in. And she's Ashley Hinson, Republican, won the June primary, the nominee for U.S. Senate, AshleyHinson.com. And that brings us to the close of this edition of Iowa Talking Points, the Candidates. As always, we thank you for watching.
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22: Kids, Target Circle Week's big deals are coming.
19: That's the same days as Target Circle Deal Days, and Walmart is holding a 7-day-long sales event starting this Monday. Why so early? Danny James, reporter for Retail Dive, who covers all the mass retailers, says consumers now expect it.
23: Shoppers like to buy early, and certainly this year, early data is showing that consumers are planning out their budgets earlier and trying to stretch them.
19: By stretching them, she means tapping into savings, using credit cards more often. And James says you can expect a lot more competitive pricing in the months ahead.
23: Even though retailers have continued to try and make the holiday season start earlier every year, usually most shoppers like to buy their gifts still in the traditional holiday period between Thanksgiving and Christmas.
19: Tom Busby, Bloomberg Radio.
24: I'm Mark Oppold, and this is today's Bottom Line Report on News Talk 1540 KXEL. The grain trade will have a couple of hours to trade numbers from today's monthly crop report, and then we'll have to wait until Tuesday when markets reopen. I'm Mark Oppold, your Bottom Line Report to end the week. Columbus Day holiday on Monday. Markets will be closed, as well as banks, post offices, and government offices. Most analysts expect USDA to lower corn production from September in their report today. Average estimates showing 178 bushels per acre and production 15.7 billion. Soybean numbers look to be near unchanged from September, 52.8 bushels an acre and a crop 4.5 billion. We mentioned yesterday the second week of October can many times provide the largest percentage gain in the harvest activity. That record is the second week of October in 2020. That week, harvest jumped 23%. Current weather forecast and producers with their larger equipment could challenge that record. We watched December corn holding 4.95 or better on the downside and looking at 10 and 50-day moving averages up at 512, 515. This is the Bottom Line Report. Looking at November soybeans, up against $13 for several weeks. They went past that. Now we'll see if they can stay above it. I'm Mark Oppold, wishing you a profitable day, a profitable week ahead.
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25: He's now detained outside New York.
2: I'm Dave Anthony, Fox News. A man in the U.S. illegally, Oscar Bregal, shot during an immigration enforcement stop in New York City.
3: Mr. Bregal refused lawful orders to exit his vehicle.
2: And then Marcos Charles, ICE's executive assistant director, says Bregal
3: weaponized his vehicle and proceeded to accelerate going towards other officers.
2: And that's when they opened fire.
3: Mr. Bregal was struck by one of the bullets or fragments superficially in the neck.
2: Now that shooting prompted a big anti-ICE protest in New York City.
4: What happened today was an outrage. We know that ICE is rotten to its core.
2: Democratic Socialist Mayor Zoran Mamdani again calling for ICE to be abolished for terrorizing communities. Homeland Security Secretary Mark Wayne Mullen just reacted to that.
6: It's shameful that you have a mayor that goes out there and puts criminals over law-abiding citizens.
2: Now, Mullen says Bregal was a thug with a criminal record and gang ties. The man's five-year-old son was in the car at the time of the shooting, but the boy was not hurt. They're bracing for Isaias in Florida.
21: They have now upgraded the hurricane to a Category 3.
2: That's with 120-mile-an-hour winds. Governor Ron DeSantis says it may weaken before heading along the panhandle tonight into tomorrow, urging people told to evacuate to leave.
21: You will have the possibility, and certainly the likelihood in some spots, of significant storm surge.
2: The Nobel Peace Prize goes to a judge. The International Court of Justice, Navi Pillay, honored in part for her courage. But in accepting the prize today, she said,
25: "You can imagine how surprised I was. Why would you need courage to speak the truth? You interpret the law, you look at all the facts."
2: Pillay is 85 and is a former leader of the UN Human Rights Council. 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
2: Stocks are on the rise this morning. The Dow up 156 points. The NASDAQ is gaining 87. It's a 21-point rise for the S&P 500. The price of oil is down a couple of pennies. WTI remains over $91 a barrel. At the gas pump, regular is up a penny after a recent decline. AAA's national average is now $4.37 per gallon. Diesel has dropped another cent. It's now $6.27. That's a quarter lower than last month's record high for diesel. There's a big settlement in a case against rideshare company Lyft.
29: The California Labor Commissioner's Office revealing Lyft has agreed to pay more than $272 million to resolve allegations that it misclassified its drivers as independent contractors, denying them wage and workplace protections required under state law. Officials calling this the largest wage and hour settlement in California history, noting 87% will go directly to drivers.
2: That's Fox's Kristen Goodwin. President Trump is being taken to court yet again. Like the White House ballroom construction, he is facing a challenge over a landmark he's trying to build in Washington, D.C.
30: The Arlington, Virginia County Board is the first governmental body to sue over President Trump's planned memorial arch, taking issue with how quickly the project has moved without going through the full review process. The project is slated to be built on federal parkland immediately adjacent to Arlington National Cemetery. President Trump says he plans to turn the arch into, quote, a top-grade military complex that stores ammunition and drones and snipers. The judge overseeing a separate lawsuit filed by three veterans and an historian has ruled that the Trump administration must give the court 48 hours notice before undertaking any activities related to the construction of the arch. Tanya J. Powers, Fox News.
2: In the baseball playoffs, the Cleveland Guardians stay alive, beating the Chicago White Sox 9-5, forcing a Game 5 finale in the series tomorrow night. In Thursday Night Football, the Tampa Bay Buccaneers beat the Dallas Cowboys 24-16. I'm Dave Anthony. This is Fox News.
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0: From the KCRG TV9 newsroom, I'm Jim Mertens. Bishops from three denominations are calling on federal immigration authorities to release an Iowa City woman from ICE custody. The Lutheran, Catholic, and United Methodist bishops, representing 231,000 Iowans, are calling on Homeland Security Secretary Mark Wayne Mullen to reunite Fatou Traore to her four children. Traore was arrested by ICE on September 24th. The immigrant rights group, Escúchame Voz, says she faces deportation to the country of Sierra Leone, a country where she has no relatives nor connections. Last week, Representative Marionette Miller-Meeks also contacted Secretary Mullen to advocate for her release. The woman accused of killing West Des Moines realtor Ashley Oakland is asking for her upcoming trial to be held in Dallas County. Kristen Ramsey, charged with first-degree murder, accused of killing Oakland at her home she was showing back in 2011. Police officers arrested Ramsey in March, nearly 15 years after Oakland's death. Court documents show Ramsey does not plan to ask for a change of venue, her attorney saying she wants the case heard where she's lived her entire life. Her trial is set for July. The alleged sexual assault of a woman at a fraternity at Cornell University in Ithaca, New York, is impacting Cornell College in Mount Vernon. The college says it's being confused with the university located in New York State. In a campus newsletter, Cornell College used the moment to highlight its sexual misconduct policy and available resources. In a statement, the college's communication director says the increased awareness to this serious issue presents a chance to refresh our community's memories about policies, procedures, and resources. And Turning Point USA held its America, Love It or Leave It tour at the University of Iowa's Memorial Union last night. It featured Donald Trump Jr., conservative commentators Ben Shapiro and Alex Clark, and Pastor Russell Johnson. People lined up outside where there were messages on the sidewalk saying Black Lives Matter and Trans Lives Matter. There were no demonstrations seen before the event. I'm Jim Mertens for breaking news alerts and headlines anytime. 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
8: The KCRG TV9 First Alert Forecast. Showers and storms this morning are expected to clear out by the afternoon, with a high near 75, winds out of the east-southeast at 10 to 20. Tonight, mostly clear, with a low near 59, and tomorrow, mostly sunny and warm, with a high near 82. I'm TV9 First Alert Storm Team meteorologist A.J. 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
11: 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When it comes to this election, let me explain what I mean by that. Michelle Tafoya, I never would have thought Minnesota would ever be in the conversation 26 days outside of this election, but it is part of the conversation. She's 1 point down, according to Matt Towery. 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
12: 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And today he continues helping rebuilding. 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
13: And good morning to you once again. Hour number two of the program on the air live across the state of Iowa, 50,000 watts strong on a Friday morning. KXEL News Time approaching 11 minutes after 9. Thanks so much for being along. Bottom of the hour means the opening markets from the Iowa Agribusiness Radio Network, a Bloomberg Money Minute, and our daily recitation of the Pledge of Allegiance. 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Liz Brownlee will talk with KXEL's Tim Harwood about that in 30 minutes. And live in the 10 o'clock hour, it's America's Money Answers man, Jordan Goodman. If you have questions or comments for Mr. Goodman, send them by email right now, jeff@kxel.com, or send me a text, 319-235-1540. We'll try to weave your thoughts and questions into the conversation.

0: some areas of the country for weeks now. Let's talk about the key points of turnout. It seems to me we have a larger slice of independents than ever. They're harder to predict. They don't have the loyalty of wearing the red jersey or the blue jersey. So what thoughts do you have about turnout and how that's being impacted by some news coverage these days?
1: Yeah, there are two different kinds of elections. One I would call an issue election, and two is a turnout election. And an issue election focuses on a particular issue that seems to be the hot button. There's a little of that in this election. I would argue the Iran war is a little bit, and the economy is a little bit. But mostly, this is a philosophical election. And what it's really about and why that means a turnout election is just, what do you believe, broadly speaking? It's not on the issues. And so people who believe that the country should swing towards communism, socialism, giant welfare programs, government in charge of everything, that's one side of the philosophy. The others are those of us who believe in self-governance and the principles of the founders and the framers. And the question is, which side is going to turn out? That is generally an advantage to the Democrats, but it's an enthusiasm question. And right now the polling shows that on the base, the enthusiasm is equal at 71% of the base on both sides. So that means it's a toss-up game.
0: I can rarely think of an election where the two sides are so diametrically opposed in virtually every race. It's not like you go to the polls and say, well, they're pretty close. I'm not sure who to vote for. There are clear choices up and down the ballot in virtually every race I'm aware of.
1: Yeah, and that is what makes this a philosophical election and thus a turnout election, because it's not like you're going to go and be wondering who to vote for. It's not like the issues are not completely clear and totally crystallized. Almost everybody has an opinion on the issues. So it's going to be who can get their team out. And normally Republicans are not as good at this, but I would argue that while the Democrats don't like it, it's a Trump election again. And Trump is extraordinarily good at turning out his base. He said specifically, got to consider me on the ballot. And I think that's true, because obviously if the Democrats win the House of Representatives, there's going to be an immediate impeachment, there's going to be investigations and all of that stuff. It is going to stymie the Trump agenda, and I don't think his base would be very happy about that.
0: I have suggested very similar things. You've got the Trump base, which may be separate from the Republican base, but you need both of them to show up on November 3rd. And then get the appropriate slice of independence in order to win in most of these elections, which, frankly, I don't think favor incumbents, regardless of whether the incumbent's a Republican or a Democrat. That smells to me like we've got a lot of unrest out there in the land.
1: Yeah, I think that is a perfect analysis. The base on the right is fractured, and the base on the left is fractured. So the question is, on that, who is advantaged by that? And I do think it's Republicans. And the reason I say that is because you've got the Trump base. They're going to come out. They're going to vote for Trump. And then you've got what I would describe as the Republican base, the non-Trump Republican base. And even if they don't like Trump, they are appalled by what they're seeing on the left. They don't like communism. They don't want the prisons done away with. They believe in funding the police. They don't want boys and girls sports. They don't want transgender mutilation on kids. And so they're going to vote out of disgust for the opposition. I don't think that the left has that in the same way, the Democrat Party. You've got the radical left of the base, and they're going to be enthused, and they're going to come out and vote. The folks that are just sort of the regular Democrat base, everything I just described, they don't like either. And so they're not going to be enthused to come out and vote. And I think that makes the difference in this election.
0: Mark Meckler is our guest. Mr. Meckler is co-founder and president of Convention of States Action. He was a co-founder of the Tea Party Patriots Movement some 16 years ago already or so, and he joins us live on News Talk 1540 KXEL. Now, we got rid of straight ticket voting in the state of Iowa some years ago, and so you've got to actually fill in the oval with your pencil up and down the ticket. I'm interested in your thoughts. I wonder how many people, especially some of those Democrats you mentioned, may just skip a race. In other words, they'll go to vote, but they're not going to vote in every contest. Certainly not going to flip to the other side, but it'll just be a no vote. And I'm wondering if we're going to see more of that in those states.
1: Yeah, I think we will, with a caveat. Mm-hmm. What you just described requires an educated voter.
0: Yes.
1: Right? They have to look at the races. They have to know the races. I think this is going to

0: have an impact and it's important are the really notable races, where you have folks, for example, that are really radical. There's been a lot of PR around it. In those places, you might have the left skip the election. And it's possible, by the way, that you might have the right skip the election, too. I'll give you an example. I'm here in Texas, and I think that's a real factor. I think just regular Democrats here in Texas, they're not voting for Tallarico. A lot of them are Christians. They think he's, you know, to put it lightly, they think he's a blasphemer and a heretic. And so they're not going to pull the lever for him. And then, but you look on the right, and Paxton has a bunch of baggage, and I'm voting for Ken, and I like Ken, but he's got baggage, and I think you've got folks on the right that are just not going to vote for him.
1: There's all this talk about changing rules for voting, and people who are taking things to court right to the last minute. I mean, cases that are still pending. How's that, do you think, impacting the potential turnout, where, again, it's like the rules aren't even set in many of these places?
0: Yeah, I think it's impacting it. It's a wild card. I don't know how much, but we've got litigations pending all over the country, and those litigations make things very uncertain. Like, one of the best examples of this is Missouri, and Missouri's been going back and forth and back and forth about what even are the districts going to be. I think it's finally settled out now, but it causes voters to not want to vote. Like, they don't know what's going on. It's just confusing. It's messy. It seems corrupt to them. Even the litigation, just the fact that it's going back and forth. And so I think that could suppress turnout in places where you have active litigation pending that's very public.
1: Speaking of Missouri, that was where Ed Martin did an awful lot of his work as a professional. And having left the Trump administration, setting up his own law firm, he was on the program within the past week. And the story supposedly is that he wanted to, or people wanted him to be ready as a lawyer, not tied to the government, in case there needed to be lawsuits filed for shenanigans. And I'm just wondering if you're aware of any efforts to make sure that lawyers are in place, if you will, across the country. The Democrats have done that before.
0: Yeah, I think Republicans did a horrendous job of this in 2020. They were unprepared. Democrats were very prepared. And I think that ultimately was a part of why we lost in 2020. In 2024, the Republicans did a much better job of this. They were much more prepared. There are a lot more volunteer lawyers available. I'm a little bit intimate with this. My son is a lawyer who had worked for America First Legal at the time, and he was one of the volunteers that was sent out into the field. And so I think by 2026, we're ready for those fights all over the country. I think they're well-funded. Interestingly, when you look at the money in the bank, the parties on a state basis and on a national basis, the Republican Party has a tremendous fundraising advantage. That advantage, roughly $130 million, $136 million in the bank for Democrats, about $1 billion for Republicans at the party level. That evens out a bit in the high-profile races between the candidates themselves and the PAC supporting the candidates. But on a party basis, the Republicans are way ahead, and that helps build out infrastructure.
1: I would suggest that because of polling itself, how it has evolved, become to some degree more difficult, respondents who don't trust it, the larger number of independents, that all put into the stew pot comes up with the fact that it's just blessed hard to predict what might be happening. And I think this may, we may be back to the old days where, gosh, we may actually have to count the votes before we figure out who wins.
0: Yeah, look, my personal opinion is, like, if I had to use one word to describe polling in modern America, the word would be garbage.
1: Yes.
0: It's just terrible, and they pretend it's some sort of science. It's, at this point, it's not even black magic. It's nothing. And people like you and me and everybody we know, we don't respond to polls. If we do, we just mess with the polls, so we know that Republicans are undersampled or they're giving false answers. The real base never responds, and so they're just guessing at Republicans because we don't trust it. I think you have issues where the broader a poll is, the more that poll sort of flattens out and you get false numbers, because in a given state, you could have a district or two that go wild card and flip a race, and that can make the whole difference. They never poll down to the district. So we just have no idea what's going on. Those are, we talked initially about turnout. That's where turnout matters, right? On the ground at the district level. So if one or two districts do an incredible job at turnout because their local party's good or other groups are good, that can flip a race. I would also point out that in 2024, when you look at the polling, that the mainstream media, all the polling, all the big polling companies were off between 5 and 9 points. Well, 5 and 9 points is enough to swing every single major race that's in the news right now. So I just think the polling is way off.
1: And it, I suppose, if it's consistently off, as it appears to be, you could make the assertion that this is an attempt to disenfranchise Republicans because you think, well, so-and-so so far behind in the polls, why bother voting? And then that depresses the Republican voter turnout.
0: And I think we know that's absolutely true. Look, I can't think of a place where a poll showed that the Democrats were way behind when they weren't, where it was mistaken in that way. It's always against the Republicans. Another interesting factor is if you look at those polls and they'll show the Republicans way behind, thus depressing potentially Republican turnout, you'll notice that those polls close as we get closer to the election. I think part of the reason for that is the pollsters start polling more realistically because in order to preserve their reputations, they can't be that far off when they get to the final stretch.
1: Final question for Mark Meckler of Convention of States Action, conventionofstates.com. Are you hearing anything about some sort of, not necessarily an October surprise, but some sort of big election-moving national issue, or is this going to be an election where it's subject to what we hear in our local congressional district or in our states the last couple of weeks before the election? Is there a national event that could turn this that as opposed to these local ones, I guess I'm asking?
0: Yeah, I mean, I haven't heard of anything. I'm not hearing any buzz about anything in particular. I discussed that question with a lot of people. None of us can think of anything in particular that could actually flip the event, the election. And again, remember, we'll go back to where we started. It really is a turnout election. It's not an issues election. So some big issue blowing up, unlikely to affect the national race.
1: Mark Meckler is the co-founder and the president of Convention of States Action, conventionofstates.com. Excellent analysis, as always, sir. It's always a privilege when you have time to join us. Come back again soon.
0: Thanks, Jeff. God bless you.
1: God bless you, and take good care. Mark Meckler of Convention of States Action, conventionofstates.com, and he joined us live on the Newsline on News Talk 1540 KXEL, where Iowa comes to talk. KXEL News Time on this Friday morning is 9:25. We have opening markets in just...
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6: This is the opening market report for Friday on the Iowa Agribusiness Radio Network. I'm Mark Magnuson. Joined today by Matt Bennett of Ag Market. Matt, what's happening with the trade in the grains?
7: Yeah, I mean, it's a muted tone. I mean, had a little bit of upside on the overnight, but quite frankly, you know, everyone's, of course, eagerly anticipating new set of numbers that we're going to get here at 11 o'clock. And so might be some pre-report wranglings still, but I think mostly it's probably going to be fairly quiet heading into that.
6: And Matt, one of the big themes of the week that we've been talking about here at the office is the fact that we, you know, we're so far behind, or not so far behind, but we're far behind on harvest progress compared to previous years. And so what does that mean about what the yield projections could look like today from USDA? Are they going to be scared to touch that number just because there's a lot of areas that don't have much done and they don't have a ton of hard data?
7: Yeah, that's kind of what we struggled with as a team. You know, we always come up with these pre-report estimates. And, of course, in talking to growers, you know, the data that we had led us to believe maybe they'd scale back on the corn just a shade. But clearly, you know, there's parts of Iowa that are just really getting a good start. And you're talking some pretty excellent yields in that part of the world.
6: That was Matt Bennett with Ag Market. We will have a check of the numbers next.
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6: December corn unchanged at $5.25. March corn unchanged at $5.15. November soybeans up 8 cents at $12.95. January soybeans up 7.5 cents at $13.11¾. December soybean meal up 5.10 at $3.62.70. December soybean oil up 25 cents at $68.17. Chicago wheat up 0.5 cents at $6.83¾. Minneapolis wheat up a penny at $7.07. Kansas City hard red wheat is up 0.75 cents at $7.37. December oats up 6¼ at $4.40 even. On the Merck, October live cattle up 13 cents at $2.22. October feeder cattle down 13 cents at $3.37.90. December lean hogs unchanged at $68.60. December pork cutout unchanged at $95.13. Class 3 milk down 5 cents at $14.97. This has been a check of the opening market.
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9: This is a Bloomberg Money Minute. Gap is looking to get its Athleta yoga wear brand back in shape. The activewear label has been significantly underperforming compared to the rest of Gap's businesses. Gap CEO Richard Dixon told employees that there is more work ahead for the business and rebuilding the brand will take time, focus, and discipline. Athleta just lost its top executive to rival Lululemon and is using that as an opportunity for a reset. Shares of Humana are surging as the insurance company improved its performance on crucial Medicare Advantage quality ratings. This will allow Humana to qualify for bonus payments worth billions of dollars, boosting future revenue. On the other hand, rival CVS Health is slipping after ratings weakened for some of its biggest plans. Medicare Advantage covers about half of all eligible seniors in the U.S. All three major averages in the green on Wall Street right now. The Dow is up 0.33%, the NASDAQ up 0.33%, the S&P up 0.25%. Erica Herskowitz, Bloomberg Radio.
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13: The KCRG TV9 First Alert Forecast. Showers and storms this morning are expected to clear out by the afternoon, with a high near 75, winds out of the east-southeast at 10 to 20. Tonight, mostly clear, with a low near 59, and tomorrow, mostly sunny and warm, with a high near 82. I'm TV9 First Alert Storm Team meteorologist A.J. Rickman. on News Talk 1540 KXEL.
1: Rain is moving out of the state. It stretches now from Davenport up to Tipton, east of Anamosa, through Manchester, up to Olwine, West Union, and Elkader. And again, it is all moving to the east. Little bit of precipitation still right on the Bremer-Blackhawk County border. That may not be reaching the ground, but that's all we have. It's on its way out. Mostly cloudy, 54. Right now in Decorah, it's fair and 64 in Boone. A few clouds, 66 in Des Moines. Independence, overcast in 57. It's overcast in 62 in Iowa City. Monticello has some light rain in 57. Overcast, 61 right now in Vinton. Charles City, mostly cloudy, 55, fair and 61 now in Clarion. Ames, fair and 64 degrees. Marshalltown, fair and 62, mostly cloudy in Mason City, 55. 55 but overcast in Olwine. Webster City says partly cloudy in 63. It is fair and 64 degrees this hour in Newton. Eastern Iowa Airport on the south end of Cedar Rapids, east wind at 5. It's cloudy in 61 in the city of Five Seasons. Waterloo Regional Airport, east wind at 6, an overcast sky, and we've climbed to 59 degrees. That's as warm as it's been all day. We'll get to the upper 70s later on, so we'll add 20 degrees to what we have right now. The overnight low was 56, 59 now in the Cedar Valley from News Talk 1540 KXEL, where Iowa comes to talk and where KXEL News Time is 9:34.
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16: And now, this is the Kudlow Riff.
17: So to all those spreading these lies about my country and about our brave soldiers, Mr. Netanyahu said, whether they sit in this hall or in the office of the anti-Semitic mayor of New York, I say this, shame on you.
16: More after this.
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16: And now, this is the Kudlow Riff.
17: So here's Netanyahu. Right here, let me say that he and Mr. Trump are succeeding in stopping nuclear weapons, which brings me to Mr. Netanyahu's vision pivot, where he said, it's only a matter of time that in Iran, something incredible will happen. The power of the people will overcome the people in power. I want you to listen to my words carefully. One day, and it may not be far away, the Iranian people will be free. Their murderous regime will be toppled by its lies, corruption, cruelty. This evil regime will fall. And we will all celebrate that day. He is right. It's a fabulous vision. It's an absolutely fabulous vision. Positive vision. In that sense, it's very similar to what President Trump did. Trump made a plea to improve humanity, reaching out to all the UN countries. We will grow our economies far bigger. We will not just speak of peace, prosperity, and justice. Here at the UN, we will stand for them all over the world. Together, we will build a future for our people that is brighter, more hopeful, and more magnificent than ever before. Thank you. God bless the nations of the world, and God bless America. Two great leaders with fabulous, positive visions and moral clarity. That's why this was remarkable. I know it's fashionable to be pessimistic. I'm not pessimistic. I am an optimist.
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2: 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This holiday shopping season, a lot more people will be letting the bot do the buying.
19: They're expecting that to more than double, increase 130% from a year ago.
2: Spencer Soper wrote the story for Bloomberg News.
19: People are asking much more specific questions, you know, like you might ask for a toaster oven that takes up minimal counter space, or you might ask for running shoes for a 50-plus male with collapsed arches.
2: The findings about the increased use of AI-assisted shopping come in a report from Adobe.
19: The big question is, do these things go mainstream? That's the big thing we're watching for this holiday shopping season. It's like, okay, we know there's a lot of excitement about this stuff within the tech industry. We know there's a lot of fear that maybe these things are going to kill everybody. But does it go mainstream the holiday shopping season?
2: The steepest discounts will likely come in the five-day period between Thanksgiving and Cyber Monday. I'm Charlie Pellett, Bloomberg Radio.
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22: Before my wife Jean and I met, she had a 4-year plan for pursuing marriage. She wanted to date for 2 years, then be engaged for 2 more. After that, a fairy tale wedding, a beautiful ceremony, years in the making. Then I came along. I created 2 problems. First, I didn't know about her 4-year plan. And second, my middle name is Spontaneous. I proposed to Jean after we'd been dating only 4 months. In fact, I popped the question in the middle of a phone call. A friend of mine contacted me with a job offer that required me to travel for 1 year. And I wanted Jean to go with me, so I dropped the phone to my chest and simply asked, "How would you like to get married in 6 weeks?" 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I'm Jim Daly.
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0: 4 competitive grant programs open to farmers, researchers, and educators pursuing sustainable agricultural innovations have been announced. The deadlines for those later on this year. We're going to learn more about this multi-state grant program from Liz Brownlee, Farmer Rancher Grant Program Coordinator with the North Central Region Sustainable Agriculture Research and Education Program. That's a lot to say, but Liz, thanks for being with us.
3: Thank you for having me. I think we can make it a little simpler.
0: Okay, well, let's do that. How would you put that?
3: Well, we have a long name, but basically what we do is we fund farmers and ranchers who want to try out innovative ideas on their operations to push them forward in terms of being more sustainable financially, ecologically, in terms of their community. And so it's relatively simple. People apply and say, hey, I've got this problem I'm facing. I think I have a way to solve it. I need a little cash money, a little cushion to try it out. So for instance, farmers and ranchers can apply for $15,000 to try out an idea. They've got 2 years to test or trial or innovate or demonstrate, and then they share out what they learn. So for example, right now in Waterloo, there's a project looking at wide row corn, so 60-inch corn. It's kind of a neat one. They're, you know, it's not a brand new idea, but it's a demonstration, really. They've got videos set up 24/7, so you can look and see how does the cover crop in the middle establish, how does it affect the corn's growth. They're complementing it with some field days too, but it's a neat chance for people to see, does this actually work in Iowa, on our soils, in our settings? So real practical projects.
0: Are there things, as you look at these grant applications that come in, because this is not a first-time program, this is something right. that's distributed something like $100 million across the 12 states that are participating, that are mm-hmm. in the covered region, very well established in terms of having some history, but are there things that surprise you when you look at these applications, ideas that just never would have occurred to you?
3: Oh, gosh, all the time. Yeah, SARA's been around since the 80s. And so it's really neat to look back at projects and see, you know, what was innovative 10 or 15 years ago is now a best practice. You know, so in the 90s and early 2000s, we had loads of projects around rotational grazing. Well, now that's just considered, if you're grazing to move the animals frequently, that's considered a best practice. Right now, we're getting lots of applications around virtual fencing because that's sort of the new thing in terms of grazing. People want to try it out and they want to see how it actually works in a real way, right, on their land. What has surprised me recently, we've had a couple of projects where folks are converting tractors to electric. And what they're doing is they're putting together like a how-to guide. So one, for instance, is a video. You can watch a guy and his dad convert this. It's an LSG, actually. It's a veggie operation. But there's also one, a guy who did it. This one was up in Wisconsin. He converted a 1980s kind of utility tractor that he uses for bush hogging and haying and maintaining fences over to dual purpose, electric and diesel. And he's got the whole guide for how you can do it too. So I wouldn't have thought to do that. I'm so glad he did.
0: We're talking with Liz Brownlee, who is the Farmer Rancher Grant Program Coordinator for NCR-SARE. This is a research effort from the USDA. It covers 12 states in the North Central region, including Iowa, and these grants are on a competitive basis, and applications being accepted through early December. And let's talk about the competitive nature of these. So that may suggest something that may or may not be true to people about what these are trying to do. The grant process is competitive. You're looking for the best ideas.
3: Absolutely. So with the Farmer Rancher Grant, for instance, that's one of the 4 that are open right now. We usually can fund about 25% of what gets submitted. We usually get about 160 proposals, and 40 of those will make it through. And my favorite thing about it is that it's other farmers and ranchers who are prioritizing and ranking these projects. So they read every proposal, they score them, and then they get together in person and discuss. So like we have a livestock team, a row crop team, a veg team, and these are folks who are also making their living farming and ranching, and they're looking at these projects and saying, what's most important? Where are the innovations we need next? And deciding, helping decide what to fund.
0: Well, yeah, why don't we talk a little bit more about the process? So the deadline, again, is early December. What happens mm-hmm. from there to get this to that panel of peers that's going to take a look?
3: Well, I'll step it back one step, which is people fill out an application online. It's 9 questions. Well, it's 8 questions and a budget. meant to be really farmer friendly, and you don't need to hire a grant writer for it. You're just laying out to your peers, here's what I want to do. Here's the problem I'm facing and the solution I want to try out and how I'll share what I learn. Those all come into us by December 3rd. And then I look at all, say, 160, divvy them out into those review teams, get them out to the reviewers, and they have about a month to read them all. And then they get together in person. They've scored them all and ranked them individually. But I think really importantly, they get together and then talk about them in person. And then sometimes projects move in the ranking. One reviewer will say, like, oh, I didn't understand that when I read it. Or let's say on a team, we've got a reviewer who's got more expertise in that aspect of, you know, row crops or livestock, and they can shed some light on it. And then the other reviewers can move it around. I think it's really unique and special that there's that actual conversation among farmers and ranchers deciding and looking at these proposals and deciding which ones are worth funding. And then it goes to our administrative council, which is sort of like, if we were a nonprofit, it'd be our board. So we've got, this is our deciding body, basically, and it's got farmers and ranchers, ag researchers, folks from NRCS and Extension, and they get together and look at that slate that the reviewers put together, which projects ought to be funded, and they consider it and then decide what to approve. It goes to USDA last for review.
0: Talking with Liz Brownlee of the USDA about a competitive grant program that's open now through early December for farmers to pitch ideas for things that they would like to try with the solutions to problems that they run into practically in the fields in spring or fall. And after that grant has been awarded and the project is rolling through, you come to the end of the couple of years of work that's being done on it. These are farmers that are active and working on their land. Their primary role is to try to be productive on their farms. How do you get the data from these trials and projects for the ones that are successful on and out to the people that need them so that the details about them can be spread out on a wide basis?
3: A couple of ways. First and foremost, the applicants tell us how they want to spread the word. So do you want to have field days on your place? Do you want to present at a farmer conference? Do you want to put together a video or a written guide for how to do this thing that you're figuring out? And so that's in the application itself, and that's part of what the reviewers are looking for. And we defer to the grantees. You tell us how your community wants to learn, right? We know farmers want to learn from other farmers and ranchers from other ranchers. So it's a lot of that in-person sharing. And then they do fill out a report on our website. So if people go to projects.sare.org, S-A-R-E.org, they can look at the report for every project since 1988. And it's got a little search function, so you could type in whatever you're curious about. Are you thinking about adding windbreaks to your operation? Type in the word windbreak. Are you thinking about adding fruit and nut production or adding a third crop to your row crop rotation, whatever it might be? So yeah, a grantee will fill out a progress report 1 year in and then a final report. And they can share pictures and graphs and narrative about how it went.
0: This is a problem that's not something that's specific to farmers. I think we all might encounter this where we have a problem, we think about the solution, we want to try to apply this, and then we set that aside, and then maybe an opportunity like this comes along, and that whole thing's just off of our radar. So how do you practically put this in front of people so that they're thinking about it at the right moment where the application's open, but also the problem is still fresh in their mind, the potential solution's fresh in their mind, and it's not something that's, you know, been a passing thought that's come and gone and now maybe been lost?
3: Yeah, you know, SARE is a regional program, so we cover 12 states, but we have folks in each of those states. So they're usually extension educators who have a part-time gig with us to spread the word about SARE, about resources and our grants. And then we do outreach to other ag professionals, whether that's crop advisors or extension agents or soil and water, so that those folks, they're out on the ground, right? They're in, you know, in their community, talking to people, helping them be equipped to say like, oh, that's a SARE grant. That cool idea you want to try out, there's funding for that. And so we have, you know, we're at farming and ranching conferences all over the region, and we're trying to be even more present. So everybody feels like this is a program for them.
0: Well, Liz, any last thoughts on getting involved with this, you know, maybe throwing a hat in the ring to try to see if one of these grants is really viable for somebody who's hearing this morning?
3: Yeah, two things. One, those state level SARE coordinators can review a draft. So if you want to call me up, we can talk big picture. Is your idea fit? Is it worth applying? And then the state level person can actually, you can send them a version of your draft of your grant, and they'll review it and give you feedback and help you to make it stronger. And that's all free, of course, right? The other thing is we have a webinar coming up about each of the grants that are open. We've talked mostly about the Farmer Rancher grant, but we also have grants open right now for youth educators, for extension agents and other ag professionals, for instance, and then for researchers. And it's like a one-hour deep dive into each grant coming up next week. So if people want to know about that, they'd go to our website, which is northcentral.sare.org.
0: Liz Brownlee is the Farmer Rancher Grant Program Coordinator with the North Central Region SARE program. It's a USDA program. And again, these competitive grants are open with applications by December the 3rd of this year. So still a few months away. Liz, thanks for being with us.
3: I appreciate it, Tim.
0: This is the station where Iowa comes to talk. 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
16: And now, Joe Concha sounds off.
5: We've heard about Democrats wanting to stack the Supreme Court.
16: More after this. Celebrating 250 years of America, highlighting moments in history. Here's Jake Novak.
6: November 26, 1825. An undergraduate student at Union College in upstate New York named John Hart Hunter founds the first social fraternity in America, Kappa Alpha. By 1827, the first social sorority, Chi Theta Delta, was formed in 1856 at Troy Female Seminary, also in upstate New York. After the Civil War, fraternities and sororities really exploded across the country, along with the explosion of the number of colleges and universities overall. During the late 19th century, more fraternities and sororities came into existence serving different racial and religious groups. But Hunter's 1826 decision was the biggest reason why going to college became a social as well as educational custom in America for the middle class. It also has created a campus life option that runs independently of the school administrations themselves, for better or for worse. And that's history.
16: And now, Joe Concha sounds off.
5: We've heard about Democrats wanting to stack the Supreme Court. They're also calling for expanding the Senate by adding states to the Union, including the U.S. Virgin Islands. That's Sonny Hostin's idea.
7: There's a great Atlantic article about the fixes that are possible. Like in the 20s, they sort of capped Congress to 435. If Congress is expanded, I think there would be more oversight. Let's say D.C. gets representation. Let's say Puerto Rico gets representation. Let's say the U.S. Virgin Islands gets representation. Now you got six other Congress people that can have some oversight.
5: The U.S. Virgin Islands has a population of about 90,000, which is equivalent to Rochester, New York. Yet, should Rochester get two senators? Sonny thinks so. Ugh, my hair hurts.
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1: 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Trucks drive through at up to 5 miles an hour, while computer vision captures thousands of images. Commercial Carrier Journal reports that the scans detect tire wear, leaks, underbody issues, structural damage, and possible tampering during cross-border inspections. MVT says the technology is not replacing employees. 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I'm Ken Chester. 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Read it, then decide. Your idea finally deserves a real system. John Deere is putting a conversational AI assistant named JD to work in the field. Drawing on information from each farm, it can answer questions about planting, harvesting, and other business decisions. Deere hopes those quick insights will demonstrate the value of its software-enabled equipment as a weak farm economy weighs on machinery sales. The tool is free, although farmers must enroll in Deere's operations center. The company says customer information will not be shared without permission. The Wall Street Journal reports that Deere sees JD as both a practical support and a pathway to smarter equipment adoption. I'm Ken Chester.
27: This has been Tech Mobility in Focus.
10: This is a Bloomberg Money Minute. American Express has a big bill coming due. The government is fining the company $350 million for failing to catch and report money laundering in its system. Federal regulators say the company failed to properly flag around $13 billion in suspicious trade-related activity over the past decade. Amex says it's identified areas for improvement in its compliance programs through internal and external reviews. And United Auto Workers President Sean Fain looks set to win another four-year term. Fain is said to have a commanding lead over challenger Rich Boyer, though votes are still being counted. Fain is known for his bombastic style, throwing contract offers from automakers in the trash on public webcasts. The current labor deal for Ford, GM, and Chrysler maker Stellantis expires in 2028. Stocks are higher on Wall Street, with all three major averages ahead between a quarter and a third percent. Erica Herskowitz, Bloomberg Radio.
11: I'm Danny Lipford, and this is where Iowa comes to talk. News Talk 1540, KXEL, Waterloo, Cedar Falls, and Cedar Rapids.
12: He used his vehicle as a weapon. I'm Dave Anthony, Fox News. That's what ICE's assistant executive director is saying. The day after a man in the U.S. illegally, Oscar Belgal, was shot during an immigration enforcement operation. When they stopped him,
13: he then accelerated his vehicle, smashing into two of our government ICE vehicles.
12: And that's when Marcos Charles says they opened fire. And while Belgal was shot below the neck, the injury was superficial. And after being treated,
13: we placed him in a detention facility outside of the state of New York.
12: There was a big anti-ICE protest last night in New York, angry about the shooting, especially since Belgal's five-year-old son was in the car when the shots were fired. The boy was not hurt. Mayor Zoran Mamdani says what happened is,
14: today's shooting is only further devastating confirmation of what we have long known, which is that ICE operates with impunity, that they sow chaos and terror across our country.
12: Homeland Security Secretary Mark Wayne Mullen reacted to that this morning.
15: His words are dangerous and incite hostility. It doesn't help.
12: Mullen says Belgal has a criminal record and gang ties and evaded arrest last month.
15: A thug. Absolute worst of the worst.
12: Hurricane Isaias is now a Category 3, but may weaken some before hitting Florida.
18: We do expect landfall will happen around 10 p.m. tonight. And somewhere between Pensacola Beach and where we're standing right now on Navarre Beach, we'll take a direct hit.
12: That's Fox's Caroline Elliott.
18: The biggest concern here will be that 5 to 7 foot storm surge that's expected with this hurricane. Coastal communities, though, from Florida to Alabama are taking these warnings seriously. And some homes and businesses took the day yesterday to board up their windows and also put out sandbags to try to keep flooding out.
12: A judge at the International Court of Justice awarded the Nobel Peace Prize this morning. Navi Pillai is also a former leader of the United Nations Human Rights Council. 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
12: From the KCRG TV9 newsroom, I'm Jim Mertens. Bishops from three denominations are calling on federal immigration authorities to release an Iowa City woman from ICE custody. The Lutheran, Catholic, and United Methodist bishops, representing 231,000 Iowans, are calling on Homeland Security Secretary Mark Wayne Mullen to reunite Fatou Traore to her four children. Traore was arrested by ICE on September 24th. The immigrant rights group, Escucha Me Voz, says she faces deportation to the country of Sierra Leone, a country where she has no relatives nor connections. Last week, Representative Marionette Miller Meeks also contacted Secretary Mullen to advocate for her release. The woman accused of killing West Des Moines realtor Ashley Oakland is asking for her upcoming trial to be held in Dallas County. Kristen Ramsey, charged with first-degree murder, accused of killing Oakland at her home she was showing back in 2011. Police officers arrested Ramsey in March, nearly 15 years after Oakland's death. Court documents show Ramsey does not plan to ask for a change of venue, her attorney saying she wants the case heard where she's lived her entire life. Her trial is set for July. The alleged sexual assault of a woman at a fraternity at Cornell University in Ithaca, New York, is impacting Cornell College in Mount Vernon. The college says it's being confused with the university located in New York State. In a campus newsletter, Cornell College used the moment to highlight its sexual misconduct policy and available resources. In a statement, the college's communication director says the increased awareness to this serious issue presents a chance to refresh our community's memories about policies, procedures, and resources. And Turning Point USA held its America, Love It or Leave It tour at the University of Iowa's Memorial Union last night. It featured Donald Trump Jr., conservative commentators Ben Shapiro and Alex Clark, and Pastor Russell Johnson. People lined up outside where there were messages on the sidewalk saying Black Lives Matter and Trans Lives Matter. There were no demonstrations seen before the event. I'm Jim Mertens for breaking news alerts and headlines anytime. 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
23: The KCRG TV9 First Alert Forecast. Showers and storms this morning are expected to clear out by the afternoon with a high near 75, winds out of the east-southeast at 10 to 20. Tonight, mostly clear with a low near 59, and tomorrow, mostly sunny and warm with a high near 82. I'm TV9 First Alert Storm Team meteorologist A.J. 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
24: Rain just about out of the state of Iowa, a line stretching from just northwest of Decorah down to Elkader, east of Manchester over to Dubuque, north of the Quad Cities, on its way out. And then we'll have a nice dry and warm weekend, as you heard. Update from TV9 after business news at the bottom of the hour. Mostly cloudy this hour in Decorah with 55 degrees. It is fair and 68 in Boone. A few clouds and 68 right now in Des Moines. Mostly cloudy, 63 in Iowa City. Overcast, 59 in Monticello. Independence has clouds with 58 degrees. 61 and overcast now in Vinton. Charles City, mostly cloudy, 57. But fair in both Clarion and Webster City, 64. At each of those locations, 68 in Fair and Ames, fair and 66 in Marshalltown. Olwine, overcast 55, partly cloudy in Mason City with 62. Newton says fair and 68 degrees. Eastern Iowa Airport on the south end of Cedar Rapids, a cloudy sky, and they're up to 58 degrees in the city of Five Seasons. Waterloo Regional Airport, east wind at 7. It's overcast, and it's 59 in Waterloo-Cedar Falls from News Talk 1540 KXEL, where Iowa comes to talk. 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
24: And good morning to you once again. Hour number three of the program on the air live across the state of Iowa, 50,000 watts strong on this Friday morning. KXEL News Time is 8 minutes past 10. Bottom of the hour means a Bloomberg Money Minute, a chat with the folks at the TV9 First Alert Weather Lab. Updates on the weekend forecast. Again, much warmer than normal temperatures expected as things dry out after that little late night, overnight, early morning rain we had. Full Bill O'Reilly update includes Mike Slater with the news. That's 30 minutes away, and the Glenn Beck radio program is always at 11. It is always a privilege to make connection with America's Money Answers man, Jordan Goodman. He joins us at least twice a month. We're going to talk to him today. We get the pleasure of talking to him again next week as well. Mr. Goodman, thank you for the time. Appreciate it.
4: Great to be with you, Jeff.
24: So we're in this country focused on an election. We're focused on a hurricane. And I think that what may not be getting the attention it deserves is what's breaking out, not just in France, but other European nations as well. Folks aren't happy.
4: Very much so. Massive demonstrations and riots in France, but also in Belgium, Netherlands, Spain, Austria, Germany, all kinds of different places. It's a combination of things. A lot of it is Islamic. Tons of Islamic people have come into Europe the last few years, and they're not happy, and they're doing pro-Palestinian kind of demonstrations. There's austerity because these countries have spent more than they really can afford. They have these huge deficits now, so they're having to cut back on various social services and funds to education, so people don't like cutbacks in that area. It's just kind of fed on itself right now. So, I mean, the scenes you see from not only Paris, but all over France are just very violent. I mean, the police are, you know, wrecking people's heads, and the students are burning up schools. It's really quite violent. I think the impact of this is going to be a resurgence of the right-wing part of Europe. In France, they have elections next year, and all this, I think, just feeds Marine Le Pen, the right-wing party, who's very anti-immigrant, to come and save people from all this violence. And I think the same is going to be true in Germany and other places as well. So the people that are protesting are not going to get what they want. They're going to get less than what they want if the right-wing takes over.
24: Well, and to the point you were just making, it's breaking out now in France, but that is going to inspire others similarly situated throughout Europe to do much of the same thing. What I find interesting is you have these governments running deficits, so they're trying to get the fiscal house back in order. That means cutting services. That's angering one segment of the population. But you might have this riot or demonstration with multiple different groups of people,
4: right,
24: complaining about different things. The one thing they have in common is anti-government, but boy, that's enough to move the needle, isn't it?
4: Yeah, so in the markets, the bonds of these countries, like the French government and the German government and so on, the yields are rising pretty sharply because the investors are worried that these companies are not going to be able to pay the debts. So it's in the short term causing interest rates to rise and make it more difficult for them to get out of these deficits in a certain way. So it's they can ride all they want, but it's not going to have the impact they want, which is to get the services back. The higher interest rates go, the more the governments have to cut back in order to be able to pay their debts. Now, the left-wing head in France named Mélenchon said, well, we should just default on the debt. Just, you know, lose all the investors. We don't care. That just makes people even more nervous about this whole situation, because that's never going to work.
24: I was going to say, just not paying the debt is not exactly going to inspire confidence for investors.
4: Exactly.
24: To be sure. And there are a lot of things about the American representative democracy in our system that folks may want to emulate, but $40 trillion of debt is not one of them, I might suggest.
4: Well, they're trying. I mean, they're
24: great.
4: They're trying. I mean, in France, it's about $4 trillion in debt. So to give you a sense of comparison, we've been at it much longer than they have.
24: Well,
4: but it's a smaller economy as well. And they're used to all kinds of government benefits, including for a lot of people who are illegal, who

0: rhyme nor reason to it, but oil prices remain high in the Middle East.
1: Well, they're going up more. The price per barrel is now over $100 a barrel, almost to $105 a barrel. The Strait of Hormuz is still pretty much closed. They're shooting the ships left and right there. The Red Sea is now highly contested. The Houthis have taken over a lot of the Saudi facilities. The Saudis are fighting back. So those are the two main choke points that oil, and it's not only oil, it's natural gas, it's fertilizer, it's all kinds of things that are, you know, not being able to get through. So the higher price is clearly a problem, but also it's a shortage. Just literally there's not going to be enough oil and natural gas to heat homes in Europe this winter. People may literally freeze to death because of what's going on in the Middle East. Now, the negotiations have pretty much broken down to have any kind of ceasefire or peace agreement between Iran and the U.S., and we're now adding another aircraft carrier contingent. So I think it's highly likely that the war is about to escalate dramatically. We're going to bomb them, including civilian infrastructure and their electricity plants and bridges and so on, and the Iran is going to shoot at all the Gulf states, Saudi Arabia, Kuwait, Bahrain, UAE, and Israel. So it just seems to me that's the way things are going to go. The peace has not been given a chance here, and it's going to escalate dramatically, which will mean oil prices will go up even higher.
0: And again, when you started our conversation, we were talking about riots in Europe. If you don't have fuel to heat with come the winter, that's just feeding into the discontent. I mean, you can just see dominoes continue to fall throughout with no end in sight on multiple fronts, obviously.
1: Right. I mean, this is already happening. For example, in Russia, where Ukraine has bombed a lot of the refineries, there are lines to get gas miles long. They just don't have enough gas to get around and heat their homes as well. Normally, they call it Father Winter in Russia is a good defense against invading armies like the Germans and Napoleon. But in this case, it's the opposite. Iran has taken out their refinery. Ukraine has taken out their refineries, and they may freeze to death in Russia as well. That's the situation we're in here.
0: Jordan Goodman, America's Money Answers Man, on News Talk 1540 KXEL. So the Treasury yields, the 10-year, the 30-year, these rates just keep going up.
1: Dramatically so, yeah. This week, the Treasury yield on the 10-year went up to 5.4%, which is the highest since 2002. This is really a dramatic increase, and it's several things. It's the concern about inflation that we've just talked about because of the oil price going up and probably going to go up more. It's the budget deficits widening, and the war is adding another few hundred billion to our spending that we didn't have before. So the Treasury yields go up, and everything tied to that goes up. So this week, the 30-year mortgage rate went up to 7.4%, which really hurts the housing market. People just can't afford these kind of mortgage rates and housing prices. And the housing is a key part of the economy. When people buy homes, they buy furniture and carpeting and TVs and all kinds of stuff that go in it, and that doesn't happen if people don't buy homes. So these rising interest rates, because of what's happening in the Middle East, are really impacting people on the ground here in America right now, particularly in the housing market.
0: A KXEL listener sent this email. Can you think of any good reason why we did not lock in more 30-year treasuries when interest rates were in the basement?
1: There was a lot of people that said they should do that, but they didn't. They kept the interest rates, they kept the maturities relatively short, and that's not possible now. We have the 10-year treasury at 5.4. Back in the COVID days, it was like 1% or something like that. Remember, the Fed Reserve is at zero for a long time.
0: Yes.
1: So that would have been a good idea, and people talked about it at the time, but they didn't do it.
0: Well, and again, so much of this, and this was the case, was it not, with the government buying back on some of these securities, it's a gamble. But, when it doesn't pay off, the multiplier of that interest, that's hard to get.
1: Well, the interest creates, and so all those bonds that were issued, like in 2001 and 2020, and all these ones are now maturing at higher rates. So say you had a bond at 2021 at 1%, a five-year bond, it's now maturing. Instead of paying 1%, you're going to pay 5%, something like that. So

0: that in itself raises the amount of interest we have to pay, which is well over $1 trillion now, and it's just kind of multiplying exponentially here.
1: And a thank you to KXEL listener John for the excellent questions. Send your questions, Jeff at KXEL.com, or send a text 319-235-1540. And you can connect with Mr. Goodman anytime, Jordan at MoneyAnswers.com. That's his email. He'll get back to you. Jordan Goodman, America's Money Answers Man, joining us live on News Talk 1540 KXEL. You know the deal's official when they start repainting the water tower on the...
0: Now the Skydance water tower, is that right?
1: I mean, yeah, it's not exactly putting Trump's name on the Kennedy Center, but they added a Skydance company to the famous Warner logo on the studio lot, so that's now a done deal.
0: So this week, it finally closed. The Paramount Skydance, and actually they're just calling it Skydance, took over Warner Brothers Discovery for $111 billion. The company has $82 billion in debt because of this deal. And so it's just a massive consolidation in the media business. In the streaming world, Paramount Plus and HBO are now under one banner. CBS, CBS News, and CNN are now under one banner. Paramount Studio and Warner Brothers TV and movie studios are under one banner. There are a whole bunch of cable channels and sports rights that are now part of this colossus. There's going to be a lot of layoffs because there's a lot of duplication between the two companies and the overlapping functions. This was very hard fought. You remember, originally, Netflix had made a bid for Warner Brothers Discovery, and then Paramount beat them and back and forth. The investment bankers are getting very rich on this one, for sure. And Paramount, which is now Skydance, is triumphant and feeling very good about this, and I think a lot of the employees are going to get laid off are probably not feeling so good about it.
1: When you mentioned the sports rights, CBS, part of this deal, and Turner Network Television, TNT, TBS, they had been sharing costs and sharing the rights to some of the NCAA basketball tournament games. This has gone on for some period of time, but yes, they still operated with separate and distinct crews, and so now you've got all these major sports rights under one roof. So not only are you going to have the layoffs, but you have fewer competitors in the marketplace bidding for these sports rights, and that might change that landscape within the next 10 or 15 years.
0: It's possible, but other players have come in. For example, Netflix is now doing some live sports.
1: Yeah.
0: Amazon is now doing some live sports. Apple. So some of the big tech giants are actually getting into the sports rights game as well. As far as the pure plays, you're right. They're all under one, so they're not competing with each other anymore. It's hard to figure out how widespread the impact of this merger is going to be, but it's going to take quite a while, and I don't think it's a good thing, but it happened, and the Trump administration basically likes all mergers, so they let it go through. Probably under Biden, this would have been stopped.
1: My understanding, and I may have it wrong, and I wouldn't be surprised if I was wrong, but I thought I saw where, in order to avoid, especially California, but states from objecting, not that they would have had much grounds necessarily, but it would have just gummed up the works and delayed things, Paramount and Warner Brothers as studios will still operate independently from one another?
0: Yes, and they made a pledge to spend $1.5 billion on films for a year. They had threatened, Warner Brothers and Paramount threatened, that if they didn't get their way, they were going to take their movie operations out of California and bring it to Nashville. And that kind of said, I don't think we want to lose that. So the California Attorney General kind of caved on that one. But yes, they at the moment they're still going to operate separately, but this probably won't last forever.
1: And other than layoffs of employees, which I don't dismiss, but there probably will not be much significant change for the next 6 months just to let the dust die down, because they're talking about Paramount Plus, HBO, they're two different streaming services, HBO Plus or Max, or I don't know what they call it these days, but they're talking about that may merge. You know, the CBS, CNN things, you probably won't see too much structural for a while, because they kind of just want to be under the radar for some period of time.
0: No, but eventually there will be changes here, and people are worried about CNN not being independent, and CBS has already gone through some major editorial changes with Barry Weiss taking over there. Trump obviously does not like CNN, but he does like David Ellison, who's now running this whole thing. So there could very well be independent journalism threatened at CNN. Who owns the place ultimately decides what goes on the air.
1: Well, and to be fair, and I understand it's a very different time now, not being ignorant of that, but every time CNN ownership was being changed, when Turner became Time Warner, when the Turner system went into Time Warner, and the Warner Discovery, every time there's been a change in the ownership, there's been concern about CNN, probably more so now, obviously.
0: Yes.
1: But you know, again, so... I guess I'm not going immediately to the sky is falling, I guess is what I'm saying.
0: Yes. Well, I mean, they do want to preserve, you know, an asset they've got. But obviously Trump's been a big critic of CNN, and mm-hmm. he's going to try to pressure Ellison, who's a big close friend of his, to, you know, change things at CNN, and CNN people will resist, but they may get fired as well.
1: Those that are not fired just independently from the start of it, unfortunately. All right. U.S. trade deficit. This was something that was supposed to narrow, was it not?
0: That was the whole purpose of President Trump's move, was to, by having tariffs, meaning companies would move their operations from overseas to here to avoid the tariffs, and our trade deficit would shrink. That has not happened at all. The latest numbers just came out. The trade deficit for August alone, just one month, was $105 billion, which is a 17-month high. So it has not worked at all. Our exports of agricultural products, as you're well aware, in Iowa, have declined. China's just not buying as many soybeans and corn and wheat as it had been in the past. And there's a lot of products that we import that cannot be substituted with American companies. Products that are just not made here. Our labor costs are too high, so we cannot substitute. So our imports have been going up a lot, and recently, because of the fear of higher tariffs, which in fact President Trump did put in, for example, 50% against Canada, a lot of companies rushed to build their inventories so they could avoid those higher tariffs. So in the short term, it actually increased the trade deficit dramatically because people were trying to beat the tariffs. These tariffs have really not worked for either side. It's not lowered our trade deficit. It's hurt our exports. It's caused tremendous enmity with our closest friends like Canada. And the winner in all this is China. China's trade surplus is now over $1 trillion as people take their stuff instead of our stuff.
1: Any end in sight with regard to, you know, again, Trump and Xi met, they played nice with one another. Was that just more of a check-in than anything else?
0: Well, they played nice and they got a nice state dinner out of it, but China's still very aggressive against us in the trade area, in military. They're still threatening Taiwan all the time. So they raised glasses of champagne, but it didn't really change the situation.
1: The toast may have been interpreted through the difference in language differently, depending on which which side. He is the absolute best. America's Money Answers man, Jordan Goodman. We'll talk to you again next week, 2 weeks in a row, as I have it on my calendar, sir.
0: Correct.
1: All right. Thank you for the time today. Take good care. We'll talk next week.
0: Thank you, Jeff. Appreciate it.
1: All right. Again, Jordan Goodman. America's Money Answers man. He joined us live on News Talk 1540 KXEL, where Iowa comes to talk. It's a good solid 20 minutes of information right there.
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1: KXEL News Time on this Friday morning is 10:30. Let's go live to the news line in the Weather Lab in Cedar Rapids. TV 9 meteorologist A.J. Rickman is on duty. You know, while you were safely tucked away in bed last night, late in the evening, before you had to get up at, 2:30 to get to work this morning, but they had severe thunderstorm warnings in west central and central Iowa. Dropped a fair amount of rain in some of those areas.
2: They did, and I woke up this morning, saw the notification that I believe near Ottumwa, they had a severe thunderstorm warning at around 11:45 last night, and you're right, I slept through it. It helps being on the other side of the state. That's always good for, not being woken up by the storms. But they definitely came in a little stronger than what I think was anticipated. The good news, though, we got it just about right with the timing. I'm looking at radar right now. They are in the process of crossing the Mississippi River and getting out of our way.
1: And that'd be a good thing. I heard one good rumble of thunder north of town at the house, probably about 7 this morning. There was a fair amount of rain at times, but certainly not that heavy stuff. But now we don't have to talk about rain for the weekend anyway.
2: That's true. A great weekend coming up. I don't know what your favorite thing to do when it's feeling like summer out is. I've got a handful of items that I'm going to try and do this weekend because it really is going to feel like summer. And I did some looking up research on it today. Our last day that we're supposed to see 80 degrees is typically about this time of year, within the first week or two of October. So if you go by what we should get from a climate standpoint, we should be done with the 80s. Of course, it is the Midwest. Strange things can happen.
1: I was going to say, I see 80s in your forecast for tomorrow, Sunday, and Monday. And folks at home listening, you can tell AJ is not the owner of a home. When he says, I've got a whole list of things, and I'm thinking, brother, I got a list of things, and it's none of it I want to do.
2: Yep, that is true. I am enjoying life in my early 20s. No kids, no dependents, just living my life and minimal responsibilities. And if I let things go at the house, the only one that has to deal with the consequences is me.
1: Man, stop rubbing it in. Will we see any impact from this hurricane hitting the Gulf Coast tonight? And obviously, I think the track is taking it to the east, going up through Tennessee, et cetera, but sometimes that causes a block. Is that why our pattern isn't going to change perhaps as quickly as we thought it might a few days ago?
2: That is a part of it. Eventually, we will still get the cold fronts that come through. This hurricane, it's going to move through, I guess compared to what other hurricanes have done in the past, it'll move through fast enough. I mean, it'll be moving off into the eastern U.S. and kind of, you know, across the Ohio River Valley and out of our hair as we go through the weekend into early next week. But it will help kind of keep our temperatures a little warmer than, or at least put it to you this way, it'll keep the cold fronts that are coming in next week bringing in cooler air, delaying them by just a little bit. But ultimately, we will still get that colder air making a return.
1: I was going to say, I didn't remember that 80 stretched out through Monday in one of the earlier forecast models, so I wondered if that might be one of the little delays. Well, you're right. Whether you got yard work or maintenance at the house or you want to wet a hook, you got a good weekend for it. Give us the details if you'd be so kind.
2: Absolutely. So today, skies turn mostly sunny. We'll see highs making it into the middle and upper 70s. Tonight, we're mostly clear. Low near 60 degrees. Tomorrow, plenty of sunshine throughout the day. Highs are in the lower 80s. And tomorrow night, partly cloudy once again, feeling like summer, really. Lows are in the mid to upper 50s. Then on Sunday and Monday, plenty of sunshine. Highs in the low 80s both days. Tuesday is when we start to see things a little bit cooler. We're partly cloudy during the day. Highs are in the lower 70s. By the end of next week, we're looking at temperatures falling through the 60s and then into the 50s for your highs.
1: Wow, I just looked ahead at that. So basically, the high temperature tomorrow for Saturday is going to be almost 30 degrees warmer than it will be the following Saturday.
2: Just about. It's going to be a big change over the next 7 days.
1: Well, like you said, Midwest, welcome to it.
2: Absolutely. Keeps you on your toes and keeps us busy.
1: That's what we like. Keep these young guys busy.
2: make us earn our paycheck.
1: Oh, man, now you're speaking my language. AJ, we'll see you on the TV box this weekend. Thank you for the time today. Take good care.
2: That sounds great. Have a good weekend.
1: TV9 meteorologist AJ Rickman, and he's live from the Weather Lab in Cedar Rapids on this Friday morning. As AJ noted, if you look at TV9 First Alert Pinpoint Doppler Radar, yeah, everything is just about out of the state. Dubuque, you're going to get the next wallop. Just came through Alcater. North of Decorah, there's a little line there towards Waukon as well, but it's on its way out east-northeast. At last check in Winneshiek County, Decorah in particular, a little light rain and 54 degrees. Boone says fair in 70, a few clouds in Des Moines with 68. Independence, overcast in 59, same with Monticello. Mostly cloudy, 63 in Iowa City, 63 but fully overcast in Vinton. Charles City, a few clouds in 57. Fair and 66 in both Clarion and Marshalltown. 68 with a fair sky now in Ames. Mason City, partly cloudy, 62, 57 and partly cloudy in Olwine. Webster City, fair in 66, fair and 68 in Newton. Eastern Iowa Airport on the south end of Cedar Rapids, partly cloudy skies. They're up to 61 degrees. Waterloo Regional Airport, east wind at 7. We have some clouds. It's 62 degrees in the Cedar Valley. And again, things are going to be clearing out. Temperature will be climbing up to upper 70s, close to 80 later on. The overnight low last night was 56. 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Frank Lovejoy stars in Nightbeat from 1951, Fibber McGee and Molly from 1944, and the Lux Radio Theater. Dan Daly and Dorothy McGuire in A Blueprint for Murder. It's from 1954. All that and more. Steve Darnall, Radio's Golden Age. It's Sunday night from 6 until 9 on News Talk 1540 KXEL, where Iowa comes to talk. 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
4: 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I'm Dustin Huffman. A new tool for soybean cyst nematode management is coming in 2028, but that does not mean farmers should spend the 27 growing season waiting for it. There are steps growers can take now to better understand where SCN is costing them yield. We'll hear from the folks at BASF right after this.
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4: BASF is targeting 2028 for the commercial launch of its Nemisphere soybean trait, but Mike McCarville with BASF says growers can already use available resources to better understand the potential impact of SCN in individual fields and begin making management decisions for the future today.
6: It really goes to, you know, go to the SCNcoalition.com, look at their profit checker. You can plug in there for a farm field and you can see what the predicted yield loss is. So if a guy wants to try out first year, I want to see how Nemisphere performs on my farm. You can go sample, put in your information for 3-4 soybean fields that you have. It'll spit out a predicted yield loss, right? And that's going to match up really well with the yield benefit of Nemisphere. So if you want to know where to start out, and I would encourage farmers, you know, 2028, that's when Nemisphere is launching, but I wouldn't wait to manage SCN, you know. There's Peking varieties available today. That's an opportunity if a farmer hasn't been using that technology to really get ahead and get a first peek at what's SCN doing on my farm.
4: Once growers identify where SCN pressure may be doing the most damage, McCarville says those fields can also provide a good place to evaluate different management strategies. Rather than changing an entire operation at once, he says farmers can start where the problem's greatest and see how a new approach performs and then use what they learn when making decisions across other fields.
6: I think of it from a farmer perspective. I could pick out which fields I have the largest issue in so that when I want to go and try out new management solutions, man, I want to see stuff working that's really easy to see, right? So I can go to that field that has the biggest issue, right? And I understand which one that is. And then I can try out those practices and then apply them to all the fields, right? I'm a big fan of let's go to where the biggest problem is, test out the new ideas, the new traits, new treatments, and then apply those learnings across all the fields from a risk management standpoint.
4: SCN can be difficult to recognize because significant yield loss can occur without obvious above ground symptoms. That makes knowing where the greatest risk exists an important part of deciding where to focus management efforts. Nemisphere will eventually add another option to the toolbox, but McCarville says farmers do not have to wait for the new trait to begin addressing the problem. Sampling, understanding individual field risk, and testing management changes where SCN pressure is greatest can all help growers make more informed decisions now while additional technology continues moving toward the marketplace. Throughout this week, we have looked at the changing SCN challenge, the importance of understanding individual field risk, new approaches to water hemp management, and technology coming with Nemisphere. The tools will continue to change, but the goal remains the same, giving soybean growers more options to protect yield and make the best decisions for each field. For this story and more, log on to our website at iowaagnet.com. 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
12: Kiss Target Circle Week's big deals are coming.
10: That's the same days as Target Circle Deal Days, and Walmart is holding a seven-day-long sales event starting this Monday. Why so early? Danny James, reporter for Retail Dive, who covers all the mass retailers, says consumers now expect it.
13: Some shoppers like to buy early, and certainly this year, early data is showing that consumers are planning out their budgets earlier and trying to stretch them.
10: By stretching them, she means tapping into savings, using credit cards more often. And James says you can expect a lot more competitive pricing in the months ahead.
13: Even though retailers have continued to try and make the holiday season start earlier every year, usually most shoppers like to buy their gifts still in the traditional holiday period between Thanksgiving and Christmas.
10: Tom Busby, Bloomberg Radio.
14: 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Coming up next, the news with Mike Slater.
15: Thank you, Bill. It is Friday, October 9th, 2026. Here's what's happening today in America. Execution live streamed. USS Lincoln back home. The fraud ends here. And hurricane making landfall. That's all coming up. Then Bill is going to be here with your message of the day. First, back in November 5th, 2009, Nadal Hassan, a former Army major, went to Fort Hood in Texas, killed 13 people, injured 32 others. This was the worst terrorist attack on U.S. soil since 9/11 at the time. Now he's in Leavenworth, 13 counts of premeditated murder. The president approved his death by firing squad, and now the Secretary of War, Pete Hegseth, said his execution will be live-streamed. This will be the first execution of a service member since 1961 and the first public execution since 1936. It's a man who raped a 7-year-old woman. He was hanged in Kentucky. The execution is scheduled for December 3rd at 1 o'clock, the exact same time that Hassan attacked Americans at Fort Hood. Speaking of the military, the USS Abraham Lincoln finally made it home. A 10-month deployment in the Persian Gulf, 321 days, the second longest since the end of the Cold War, and a record-setting 265 days on mission without a port visit. The crew includes 60 fathers who are meeting their new babies for the first time as they were born on deployment. J.D. Vance and Attorney General Todd Blanche slammed corporate exploitation of H-1B and J-1 visas. Our Secretary of Labor was there as well, said they are blocking certain visas for Microsoft, Adobe, and the five biggest Indian-run staffing companies. J.D. Vance said the program has become rife with fraud. Microsoft last year laid off 6,000 American workers and at the same time benefited from 6,300 H-1B visas and almost 3,000 green cards for foreign workers. If you do the math, for every worker that Microsoft laid off, they replaced that worker with 1.5 foreign indentured servants. Our message to Microsoft, you've got to hire great American workers. Hurricane is moving towards Florida and Alabama through the Gulf of America. It's going to hit landfall tonight, early Saturday, Category 2 at the moment. Severe damage expected along the coasts of Mississippi, Alabama, the Florida Panhandle. There were no hurricanes last month. This was the first September with no hurricanes since 1970. I'm Mike Slater from the podcast Politics by Faith. You can subscribe on YouTube, youtube.com/@politicsbyfaith. The great Bill O'Reilly has your message of the day. Next.
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16: This is a Bloomberg Money Minute. American shoppers have become more selective at the grocery store after years of high inflation. We're buying food items on sale or favoring cheaper store brands and are willing to shop around or even wait for the best deals. At the same time, higher gas prices have tightened budgets in recent months, especially hurting lower-income households who are also confronting reduced government food assistance benefits. No-frills supermarket chain Aldi says Americans are really feeling the pressure. Chief Operating Officer Dave Rinaldo says it creates an opportunity for them.
17: There certainly is a demand right now where Americans are looking for different alternatives to many things, and certainly where they buy their groceries is one of them. So we're welcoming in a record number of customers into our store.
16: Aldi announced a $9 billion investment in the U.S. in 2024, an expansion that's expected to bring its store count to more than 3,200 by the end of 2028. The grocer plans to open more than 180 stores by the end of this year. Courtney Donahoe, Bloomberg Radio.
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14: Time now for the O'Reilly Update message of the day. On this Friday, I'm thinking about the Michigan Senate race. Former President Barack Obama will campaign with Abdul Al-Sayed on October 24th. That is a mistake for Mr. Obama and his legacy. People claim the Democratic Party is not embracing socialism. Well, here's who's backing Al-Sayed: Kamala Harris, Alexandria Ocasio-Cortez, Bernie Sanders, Elizabeth Warren, Zohran Mamdani, Gavin Newsom, Chuck Schumer. Those are the stalwarts of the Democratic Party. Most of them socialists. Bernie Sanders is a communist. And Al-Sayed doesn't much like Jews, does he? So this is who Barack Obama is endorsing and campaigning for? A politician who doesn't like Jews? Now, a recent survey from the Marist polling outfit finds the Democrats, i.e. leading Republican Mike Rogers, 45 to 41. 6% are undecided.
18: President Obama's visit may sway some of these folks. He won Michigan by 17 points in 08, 10 points in 12. A similar situation is unfolding in Texas. Progressive James Tallarico is ahead of Ken Paxton by 3 points. Nobody can really predict what's going to happen, but it will be a very intense election. I'm Bill O'Reilly. I approve the message by writing it. 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Now let's go to the mail. John, concierge member, means John, if he gets into trouble, we'll help him out. And you can sign up on BillO'Reilly.com with a free sign book. I will sign the book for you if you become a concierge member. I'm on the verge of giving up, says John. People can't see what's happening in this country. God help us. I got a little of that, too. I'm not giving up. It's not my nature. But, boy, where do you hear the Geraldo debate tomorrow? And Geraldo's a smart guy. I've been around. Glenda, why in the world did Trump back Paxton? Big mistake. Because John Cornyn, the sitting senator on the Republican side, would not back the Save America Act. So Trump threw his authority behind Paxton. Paxton won the primary. That is why. Dan, the Republicans are the best game in town. Staying home for whatever reason is not only unpatriotic, but is the same as voting for the socialist gang. Okay, you can make an argument. But I wouldn't scorn anybody if they just say, I can't handle either of them. I wouldn't scorn them. This is from Karen Smolens. Of course, my liberal daughter sent me a clip of Trump telling Iran to take out a city like L.A. or San Diego. She asked me to defend this. Sense of humor? 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
18: Now the O'Reilly Update brings you something you might not know. 17 years ago today, President Barack Obama won the Nobel Peace Prize. The award was praised by many and criticized by others. Here is the story. President Obama was elected in 2008, assuming office in January 2009. He was just 47 years old. Despite his brief tenure in the Senate, the Democrat was applauded around the world as a progressive replacement for George Bush the Younger, who launched two wars to eradicate Islamic terrorism. Barack Obama was nominated for the Nobel Peace Prize 8 days after being sworn into office. On October 9th, 2009, 9 months into his first term, he won the Nobel. Wrote the committee, quote, "The new president of the United States should be honored for his extraordinary efforts to strengthen international diplomacy and cooperation between peoples." That announcement was a surprise, even to those who like the Democratic Party and Barack Obama. A poll from Gallup found 61% of Americans felt the new president did not deserve the Nobel. Democrats praised this election as a global rejection of Bush's policies in the Middle East. Critics argued the new president had accomplished nothing to receive the Nobel Peace Prize. Barack Obama himself received the honor with humility. Said the president, quote, "I am deeply humbled. I do not view it as a recognition of my own accomplishments, but rather an affirmation of American leadership on behalf of aspirations held by people in all nations." And here's something else you might not know. Mr. Obama was the fourth U.S. president to receive the Nobel Prize. Previous winners, Theodore Roosevelt for negotiating peace between Japan and Russia, Woodrow Wilson after World War I, and Jimmy Carter for his global campaign on human rights. 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
19: Mistaken identity. I'm Jeff Stein with today's Iowa Politics Report. Some 40 years ago, I came home from law school classes one day and found a letter in the mail from the university where they threatened to file a small claims lawsuit against me for failing to pay tuition and related fees. This was of great concern because not only was I paid up, but I worked for the university and they were actually paying me. Then I noticed that the middle initial on the nasty letter was different from mine. A is not my middle initial, but someone with that middle initial apparently didn't pay his bills. So I quickly called the university folks, who apologized for being sloppy. Mistaken identity happens, and at times it comes from being sloppy. There was no way for me to prevent that. I was reminded of that long ago story when I heard that Cornell College in Mount Vernon was proactively letting people know that their Cornell was completely separate and distinct from the New York-based Cornell University. You know, the one that is in the news because a woman says she was sexually assaulted on campus when she was a student, and university officials did not take her report seriously. What a smart move by the Iowa folks. While I've never been to Cornell University, I have spent time on the Cornell College campus. Beautiful place, and I'm guessing far different in virtually all respects from the other Cornell. But in a world where nuance is often forgotten, and with a social media world that fires frenzied posts first and asks questions or checks facts later, it's good for the Iowa folks to politely raise their hands and say, that's not us. So, to be clear, Cornell College in Iowa is famous for the one-course-at-a-time academic approach. Cornell University in New York is famous for, well, let's just say, not that. And that's the Iowa Politics Report for Friday, October 9. On Twitter, Instagram, Getter, Threads, and Truth Social at Iowa Politics. I'm Jeff Stein on News Talk 1540, KXEL.
0: I'm Kim Commando, and this is where Iowa comes to talk. 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
21: Monster storm is bearing down on Lisa Brady, Fox News.
22: This is an extremely dangerous situation, and the bad weather has already pushed into the coast.
21: Fox weather hurricane specialist Brian Norcross says heavy rain and wind from Hurricane Isaias slashes the northern Gulf Coast. Expected to make landfall between the Florida Panhandle and Alabama late today, bringing a life-threatening storm surge and a tornado threat to a wider area. It's now a Category 3 hurricane, tops sustained winds 120 miles per hour. Just getting word that legendary football coach Mike Ditka has died. Best known as the Bears head coach after a Hall of Fame career as a tight end beginning in Chicago, transitioning to the sidelines in 1982.
23: It's going to be a hard-nosed type of football, but it's going to be a type of football that you're not going to predict everything that's going to happen.
21: His 1985 Bears team won a Super Bowl, but Ditka was also known for a fiery temper and being blunt. Fox's Kevin Uretsky.
24: Ditka softened when his jersey was retired by the Bears in 2013.
25: I'm forever indebted to the organization. It's been a heck of a run, guys.
24: The Hall of Famer, born in suburban Pittsburgh, played from 1961 to 72 for the Bears, Eagles, and Cowboys. But it's clear where his heart always remained.
25: Thank you. Thank you. Thank you. And go Bears!
21: Mike Ditka was 86, his family confirming his death, but no word on a specific cause. President Trump says the conflict with Iran has stopped them from having a nuclear weapon and that it will be over very soon.
26: They have no military, they have no navy, they have no air force, they have no anti-aircraft.
21: Also just teasing, an upcoming announcement about diesel, which recently hit a record price. But the president has said this week there will be no new attacks on Iran before the midterms. 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
31: Hello, I'm Kristen Rogers. It's Friday, October 9th. Here's a look at today's top stories from your trusted local news source. One person was removed at a Turning Point USA event on the University of Iowa campus last night. There were several confrontations between speakers like conservative commentator Ben Shapiro and the crowd. This comes as the University of Iowa just received a D- for on-campus free speech from the Foundation for Individual Rights and Expression. One person is dead after a shooting in Waterloo. Officers responded to a shooting near West 3rd and Baltimore Streets at 4:40 yesterday afternoon. They found a man had been shot. He was taken to the hospital and later died. The investigation is ongoing. KCRG TV9 is presenting a series of debates this month in the race for Iowa governor. KCRG TV9 and the Gazette will host a Cedar Rapids debate at 6:30 the night of October 27th. All of our debates will air live on KCRG 9.2 and stream for free on the KCRG TV9 app. The first gubernatorial debate was on Tuesday, hosted by our sister station KWQC in Davenport. 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They could be without starter Hank Brown in the game against Washington. That's after he got a mild shoulder sprain in his throwing shoulder during the game against Ohio State. But no matter who's at quarterback, the Hawkeyes have to focus on their running game. The Hawkeyes are dead last in the conference, averaging less than 50 yards on the ground. And it's a later start for the Hawkeyes as they take on Washington in Seattle. That game is slated for 8 p.m. And it's not just the Hawkeyes kicking off later tonight. Iowa State is also heading out west to take on 8th-ranked BYU. That game starts at 9:15. For all the latest headlines and breaking news alerts, download the TV9 News app.
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5: The KCRG TV9 First Alert Forecast. Showers and storms this morning are expected to clear out by the afternoon with a high near 75, winds out of the east-southeast at 10 to 20. Tonight, mostly clear with a low near 59, and tomorrow, mostly sunny and warm with a high near 82. I'm TV9 First Alert Storm Team meteorologist A.J. 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
6: We have 64 degrees now on News Talk 1540 KXEL.
7: This hour of the Glenn Beck program was recorded at 8 a.m. today for broadcast at this time.

welcome to the Glenn Beck program. Good news, it's Friday, and we got a lot to talk about. James Tallarico, he's got the flu. Wow, is it the Russian flu? Is it the Siberian flu? Who is out with the flu for 12 days? See, I've never had that kind of flu. I believe I had COVID at one point, and I wasn't out for 12 days. You know, and that was supposed to kill all of us. What kind of flu do you have, James? You know, me thinks you don't have the flu. There's lots of rumors going around in Texas that make much more sense than the flu, but we'll talk about that. And also El Saeed, there was a debate last night. This guy's going to lose. This guy is going to lose. Even CNN turned on him. CNN was like, this guy can't, I mean, he can't answer these questions. He can't say whether Hamas and Iran are a bigger threat than Israel. How do you not do that? And when you're seeing CNN turn on a guy, this guy's just not going to win. And that would be a blessing from heaven. Also, public executions. The Fort Hood shooter. Donald Trump wants him executed, and he's going to be executed publicly. I really want to talk about that. He's an enemy of the state. He's not just your every average, everyday murderer. This is an enemy of the state. Public executions? Yes and no. I'll explain coming up. First, let me tell you about Chapter. Medicare is so complicated that you almost need a law degree to understand it. And even then, you might need a second law degree to understand the first one. Because you got Part A, Part B, Part C, D, EFG. 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All right. 2009, in case you don't remember, the Fort Hood shooting. Hassan comes in, he kills 13 people. At first, there was like, yeah, don't blame it on an Islamist. Don't do it. Well, that's what it turned out to be. What a surprise. Trump wants him executed publicly. There's a couple of things. This is a very long-standing. I mean, he's been saying this since the 80s. Donald Trump has had these kind of, you know, his policies, even on Iran, since the 1980s. He's not a fly-by-night kind of guy. You can predict him, for the most part. You can predict him if you understand his philosophy on life. And one of his philosophies on life is deterrence. You know, I think if Donald Trump had his ways, we would be executing drug dealers the way China does. There's not really a drug problem in China. Why? Because you're executed and you're executed quickly. I'm not saying I agree with that. I'm saying that's what I think the president would like. If he had his way, we would have public executions a lot. In this case, I actually may be for some sort of public execution. Actually, I am for it. I'm for it on Fort Hood. I am not for it online. I think that if you wanted to go and witness it, you should. I think the military should see it. I think it, you know,
Maybe you do something internally, but I don't know if you can keep it secure. What I don't want it to turn into is a TikTok video. It would be very bad. And I think in this case, it doesn't work as a deterrent on Islamists, at least foreign Islamists, because they will just see this as, well, there he is. He's going to heaven and he's getting his 70 virgins. So I don't know if it would work as a deterrent for them. I think it would work as a deterrent for any of these Islamists who are 20 something Americans, because I don't think they're serious. And executions work. You know, it's like, what's her name? Ricky. You know, who's like, I can't use my arms anymore because you try. Yeah. That was the point. You know, you weren't supposed to use your arms or your legs or any other part of your body. That was the point.

it's only a deterrent when it happens rapidly, not so rapidly that we make mistakes. You have a right to a retrial. If there was a problem, you have a right to a retrial. If there was a problem, you get a retrial. If not, you're executed, period. Otherwise, it's not a deterrent. I look at execution as, oh, that's going to be taken out of context, as much of a sacrament as possible. It should be treated almost as a sacrament, meaning it, you're taking someone's life. So it should not be done with glee, ever, ever should never be done with glee or with vengeance. It is justice. Now, if we make these things public because of today, you know, I have a book, gosh, I can't remember. I think it was Jamie Foxx owns most of them. Nobody bought them. And I bought one. I bought one in a rare bookstore, and they were printed, I think, in the 90s, maybe. And there's this horrific, just horrific. And it's from the 1800s, and it's all about lynching in America. And it's all about how churches would hold picnics, and they would have blankets, and they'd bring baskets of food, and they'd all sit around, and they'd have picnics. And there are pictures of them. And then how people made postcards out of lynchings. And there's this one horrible picture of a guy who had been hung and then burned. And on the backside of this, you know, self-made postcard, it said, you know, with the church today, you missed a great barbecue. I mean, it's horrible. It's horrible. If that's what they were doing in the 1800s, what do you think is going to happen with TikTok? And we cannot desensitize ourselves to even more death. This is state-sponsored violence and death. And I am for the death penalty, but not to be celebrated. And so if you have a public execution at Fort Hood, I think it's good. But I hope to God there's no cheering, and I hope everybody is standing at attention, and I hope nobody has their phone out. This should be a solemn assembly where something horrible is happening, but it is justice. I don't know how popular or unpopular that is going to be, but that's just the way it is. And if we're a society and you can't look at it, and I'm not saying celebrate it, and I'm not saying putting on TikTok. I'm saying if you can't look at it, then we shouldn't be doing it. If you say you're for public executions, but you don't think anybody should see it. Not celebrate, not take pictures, not put it online, but attend and see it. If you want to go see an execution of a traitor of the United States of America and somebody who killed 13 people on our base in an act of war, well, then you shouldn't be for it. Period. It's just my opinion. By the way, speaking of a culture of death, there is some good news. Canada says it's going to indefinitely suspend plans to expand its medically assisted dying law to people whose sole condition is mental illness. You know what they cited? A lack of consensus on who would be eligible. So it's not like they're taking some moral high ground. I wish they were, but I mean, at least they're not going to be taking people who have mental illness and killing them. But they just couldn't get a consensus. And so there was somebody in their parliament who said, let's ban this forever. Let's make sure that we're never doing that. They wouldn't pass that. They're just looking for what's the standard? What kind of mental illness? Can we do it with people with cerebral palsy? What can we do? But at least it's a delay on that. Also, it looks like the world is starting to turn on Iran. Again, more good news. Right now, 10 countries, the United States, Argentina, Canada, Colombia, Costa Rica, the Dominican Republic, Guyana, Paraguay, Peru, Trinidad, and Tobago. Tobago? You say Tobago, I say Tobago. Issued a joint statement condemning what they described as the Iranian terrorist activity.

0: and malign influence across the Americas. Isn't that interesting? Do you think those 10 countries would have combined when Joe Biden was managing our decline? When Joe Biden was giving everything away? When Joe Biden was like, oh, you know, China can have, you know, South America. Let the communists have it. It's fine. No. There's been a sea change in the Americas. And it looks like now the world is beginning to turn on Iran, which is really, really good. Also, Americans are more confident about keeping their jobs and finding work in September, expecting faster household income growth and lower likelihood of falling behind on debt payments. This, according to the Federal Reserve Bank. Their survey was released on Monday. The perceived probability of losing a job over the next 12 months fell to 13%, the lowest level since December of 24. Also reported better prospects in finding another job and greater likelihood of leaving their current positions voluntarily. This is really good. And, you know, one other thing that I think is really good. I was talking about Hassan here, or I mean, sorry, El Sayed. There was a debate yesterday, and he could not. Do we have any of the audio from this debate by any chance? During the debate, he could not come out and say whether or not, you know, what was a bigger threat. Actually, we have one, but this is from News Nation. This is not from the debate, but it's the same story. Here's cut seven, El Sayed.
1: You seem to think Israel was a bigger threat than Iran to the United States. Do you agree?
2: Well, look, at the end of the day, our job is to address our issues diplomatically. But, you know, right now we are in the war in Iran in part because of the advocacy of the Israeli prime minister. There's no disagreement on that. He came to the Situation Room and advocated for the war. And we're now paying, what, $1,600 for it? Our gas, our groceries are unaffordable. And that's on top of the billions in tax dollars that we spend sending our money over there. Now, how we think about a threat, that's...
1: I mean, you're going to be a senator. What do you view as the biggest threat?
2: I've been more than extremely clear about this. I don't want our tax dollars being used to subsidize war abroad. I don't want our tax dollars...
0: Stop. He will not answer this question. He will only say, I don't want our tax dollars going abroad to Israel and a war. First of all, if you believe this, then your problem is not with Israel. Your problem should be solely with Donald Trump and everyone who is sitting in the Situation Room. If I can go in and convince you that black is white and you are absolutely against it, you're not smart enough to do your own homework, that our entire government apparatus can be duped by one guy walking in, then your problem is with our government. Your problem is with the president of the United States, that he could be duped by one guy walking in. That's the problem. It's not Israel. It's not Israel. This is what countries do. Countries go in and they try to convince you to be on their side, to have you. This is what our State Department does all around the world. Our State Department goes and they're trying. What do you think Marco Rubio was doing in Greece? He was trying to tell all of Europe, you need to have not a hot war, but you need to wake up and have a mental war on decline. On what is happening with people coming in on your shores and taking it and you just allowing them to live their own laws. That was our State Department trying to convince them. Now, if they wake up and they go, oh, you know what? That is wrong. Is it Marco Rubio's fault? If they start fighting things like we are fighting right now, or at least trying to, and the people of Europe start to say, you know what, this is wrong. Whose fault is it? Marco Rubio or your own government? Your own people? The people you hired to make those decisions? This is always just blame the Jews. But anyway, he's going to lose. He's going to lose. I'm convinced of it. He's going to lose. And this is good news. Let me explain why in 60 seconds. First, Good Ranchers. It's interesting that we are expected to care, you know, where everything comes from, except apparently your food. 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

0: So this is why this is good news. The reason why this is good news is the American people, you know, Thomas Jefferson said, trust the American people. They're going to get it wrong, but trust the American people. Winston Churchill said that. Trust the American people. They'll get it wrong, but eventually they get it right. Thomas Jefferson said when they were putting together the jury system, they wanted to put scholars in there. And he said, no, trust the American people. I trust people who are working with their hands and they have their hands in the dirt much more than I, trust some scholar someplace. Trust the American people. The American people are figuring this out. And thank goodness, I think just in time. I mean, even CNN is figuring this out. I talked about this a minute ago. Play cut 13.
1: Is when he was asked, who's the greater danger to America, Israel or Iran? Three times he was asked that. He refused to answer. Afterwards, he said that's a dumb question. And he was right. It is a dumb question because the answer is so painfully easy. But he couldn't say that. He criticized Mike Rogers for asking him to condemn Hamas, Hezbollah, Al-Qaeda, saying they're scary words. But he hasn't condemned them. And they are scary words because they've killed hundreds of thousands of innocents, including 3,000 Americans, 3 miles south of here. So at a certain point, it goes from either this is political malpractice at the best, or he can't or he won't because of something deeper. And that is far more troubling. And I just I don't get it because I don't want to get it because it really is dark.
2: I do. I get it. It's hard not to at this point. I mean, the associations are clear. Yes, Muslim Brotherhood, he said it a million times, but has the advantage of being correct. The man has surrounded himself, including high-profile family members, with individuals who have ties to CARE, which is aligned, which has been implicated in terrorism financing scandals. Can't condemn the attack on the synagogue without condemning Israel in the same voice. Can't celebrate the death of the Ayatollah Khomeini, who killed Americans, and so on and so forth. Eventually, you have to confront the evidence of your own eyes.
0: Good news, America. Double good news. It's Friday. More in a minute. It's so easy to assume that tomorrow is going to look pretty much like today. You flip a switch, the lights come on, you turn on the faucet, water comes out, you walk into a grocery store, the shelves are full. You know, all because it worked yesterday and the day before that. And you just assume it'll work tomorrow. But history is full of people who made that exact same assumption right up until the moment everything stopped working. Our entire way of life depends on systems that most of us don't even understand. Have you ever thought of if there was something really catastrophic and we had to rebuild society, how lost we'd all be? I don't know how a phone works. Do you know how the phones work? I mean, I have a basic understanding of electricity, but not really. I couldn't go in and fix it. God help us, man. We are in trouble if everything really, truly breaks down. Good news is it usually just breaks down for a little while. 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
4: This is a Bloomberg Money Minute. Just days before, it plans to unveil a lineup of smart home devices. A report from Nikkei Asia says Apple has lowered orders for components to make the brand new high-end iPhone 18 Pro and the even more costly iPhone 18 Pro Max because of weaker than expected demand. Well, that's got shares of Apple down about 1.5%. Elsewhere on Wall Street, those stocks are higher after OpenAI said it's expecting to reach or even exceed $70 billion in revenue at the end of this year, disputing a report out yesterday of raking in just $50 billion. So with worries about overspending on AI easing up right now, the Dow, the NASDAQ, and the S&P all up about 0.5%. Oil is a fraction higher. It's up at $92 a barrel. And Netflix will pay $200 million for the broadcast rights to the U.S. and Canada for the 2027 Women's World Cup tournament, one of the biggest media deals ever for a women's sporting event. FIFA expects revenue from the tournament in Brazil to reach $1 billion. Tom Busby, Bloomberg Radio.
5: This is the Iowa Business Report, Friday edition, presented by Iowa History Journal. The September-October issue features a cover story on Iowa's Rosie the Riveters from World War II. More at iowahistoryjournal.com. After a soggy start, harvest is ramping up in Iowa. U.S. Senator Charles Grassley talked to me about one economic factor adversely affecting farmers, as well as a bit of relief.
6: People are legitimately mad about $6.50 a gallon diesel. Half of the diesel on the world market comes from Russia, and Ukraine has bombed about 50% of the refineries in Russia, and they aren't exporting diesel. What diesel they have in Russia, they're using domestically. Trump did take a very important step to eliminate for the next 4 months the federal diesel tax this way. We have red dye in diesel that goes into tractors, because if you use diesel in the field, you shouldn't pay road use of that. They're going to be able to use the dyed diesel in their trucks, and that will save them 24 cents a gallon at the federal level, and I think something like 20 cents at the state level. So that's going to be some help for the increase in diesel.
5: U.S. Senator Charles Grassley is a Republican from New Hartford. The Iowa Business Report is presented today by Iowa History Journal. 6 issues a year filled with stories of Iowa's amazing past. More at iowahistoryjournal.com. I'm Jeff Stein for the Iowa Business Report.
7: 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I'm Riley Smith. Taking a look at the cash basis prices from across the state, with elevators trading on the December contract for corn and November for soybeans. ADM in Burlington, corn 58 under at 442, beans 40 under at 1254. Cargill in Eddyville, corn 35 under at 465. New Cooperative in Algona, corn 45 under at 455, beans 63 under at 1231. Ag State in Sheldon, corn 40 under at 460, beans 52 under at 1242. Ag State in Alta, corn 45 under at 455, beans 60 under at 1234. Cargill in Cedar Rapids, corn 25 under at 475, beans 45 under at 1249. Five Star Cooperative in Nashua, corn 49 under at 451, beans 68 under at 1226. Linkaway Energy in Nevada, corn 15 under at 485. ADM in Des Moines, beans 30 under at 1264. New Cooperative in Red Oak, corn 35 under at 465, beans 62 under at 1232. Mid-Iowa Cooperative in Green Mountain, corn 45 under at 455, beans 65 under at 1229. New Cooperative in Sheraton, corn 40 under at 460, beans 60 under at 1234. Waukon Feed Ranch, corn 51 under at 449, beans 70 under at 1224. New Cooperative in Glidden, corn 43 under at 457, beans 63 under at 1231. Innovative Ag Services in Farley, corn 45 under at 454, beans 69 under at 1225. And Cargill in Muscatine, corn 70 under at 430, beans 58 under at 1236. 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
14: 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Showers and storms this morning are expected to clear out by the afternoon, with a high near 75, winds out of the east-southeast at 10 to 20. Tonight, mostly clear, with a low near 59, and tomorrow, mostly sunny and warm, with a high near 82. I'm TV9 First Alert Storm Team meteorologist A.J. 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
15: The eastern Iowa temperature is 67 degrees from KXEL.
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0: So the FBI this week foiled an anti-Semitic terror attack at the Mall of America. An ISIS-inspired Somali immigrant who wanted to kill the Jews. Okay, he didn't, so he doesn't get the death penalty, but I want to stick on the death penalty here for a minute. We have to send a message that America is, we're no longer conflicted. And, you know, there's two problems with this Fort Hood. And I say this lightly because I'm for the execution at Fort Hood. There's two problems with it. One is our society. What will our society do with it if it is on the internet? You know exactly what will happen to it. The second problem, with it is these people will look at death and say, oh, well, he's going to heaven. And so I am actually for a harsher penalty for these guys. You come in here and you're a terrorist and you kill people, and especially with Fort Hood. I mean, this was a guy who he was a major, wasn't he? He was in our own armed forces, so he was a traitor as well. But I am not for just an execution. You know, Jason, what was the name of that? What was the name of the most feared troop against ISIS?
17: I don't know what the name of the actual unit was, but it was an all-female Kurdish Peshmerga group.
0: Okay. Why were they so feared? They were that good?
17: Because they believed that if they were killed by a female, that they would not ascend into paradise or whatever they believe in.
0: I believe the president should say, and I want you to tweet this out to the president and to Pete Hegseth, Ricky. The president and Pete Hegseth should have an all-female execution squad. These are the kinds of messages that we need to send. We're not afraid of justice. We're not afraid of you. And we know exactly what you believe. And your twisted ideology is so reprehensible to us. We know it. And we'll make sure that you don't get your virgins in heaven. Because we're going to put you on a firing squad that's all female. I am honest, and I'm sorry, but we are dealing with evil. Is it evil to throw a piece of pork into my coffin? No. No. Is it evil to throw a piece of pork into a Jewish coffin? Well, it's unclean, blah, blah, blah, so it kind of violates. But why would you do that? Why would you do that? Is it evil to throw it into an Islamist coffin? No, because their ideology, if it takes wrapping you in bacon to keep you from your virgins, which we all know is ridiculous, that's not going to happen. That's not God. I'm sorry. God does not give you heaven with a bunch of virgins you can deflower for all eternity. It's an insult to God. And if bacon keeps you from having your virgins, nothing's going to stop you from meeting God. Believe me, no bacon's going to stop you from meeting God. But if you think bacon's going to stop you from getting your virgins and meeting God, I'm going to wrap your ass in bacon every time I bury you. Because they need to know, we understand, we do not take their religion of dying to get virgins seriously. You're an affront to God. So I'm for a much bigger deterrent than putting it online would just be showing him handcuffed, ready to be executed, and then the camera pans to the all-female execution squad. Ready, aim, fire. They fire, the camera pans back and shows him dead. I'm absolutely for that. Because a message needs to be sent to this evil group of diabolical maniacs. No, we're not messing around anymore. We know who you are. We know what you believe. We dismiss you. Not in vengeance. We dismiss you. You're not going to get your virgins. Okay? Because we don't believe you're going to get virgins for doing that in the first place. And I don't want a God that gives people virgins for blowing themselves or other people up. That's not God, that's Satan. And if I'm going to, you know what, honestly, if I'm going to wrap you in, I'm doing you a favor. I'm wrapping you in bacon so Satan can't get you. How's that one? Now, maybe that's just me, but I want that tweeted out, Ricky, because I want Pete Hegseth to see it. I want the president to see it. Because you want a real deterrent? This deterrent maybe will go against some people who honestly are American wussies who would never really actually die for it because they're cowards. They're cowards. They don't actually believe it. But for those Americans or those from the Middle East that do actually believe they're going to go to heaven for virgins, there's your deterrent. Don't do it to the Americans. They'll wrap your ass in bacon and they'll put you in front of an all-female firing squad and it'll happen lightning fast. There's my stance. I don't want a public execution because I don't want our society. We are dealing with evil. What do you think is going to happen if it is a gruesome execution squad? I believe 100% with everything in me. If you can't look at it, you shouldn't do it. But that doesn't mean you look at it for entertainment, and that's what TikTok is. I'm sorry, you think TikTok is news? It's not. It's entertainment and it's poison. And our society will take this and they will play it over and over and over again. And you know what it'll do? It will corrupt our souls. But I absolutely am for showing a all-female firing squad shooting and then panning over and seeing him dead. Oh, man, I am for that. I'm actually for a public burial and an open coffin that shows him with bacon on him. Sorry. I'm absolutely. And I know maybe Jesus wouldn't have done that. I don't know. I can't say that Jesus wouldn't have done that. I don't know. Because, you know, I know Jesus was against Satan. And I'm sorry. If that's Allah, Allah is Satan. He's not God. He's Satan. If that's Allah that gives you virgins for blowing innocents up
18: for blowing up or shooting a pregnant woman to make your political point, if that's Allah that gives you virgins for doing that, then Allah is Satan, period. More in a minute. 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
19: 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We're Americans. 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
0: We take air travel for granted these days, but it wasn't that long ago that soaring through the sky was quite a novelty. While the first public demonstration of an unmanned hot air balloon was in France in 1783, it took 62 years before a similar event occurred in Iowa. It was for Independence Day 1845, and an unmanned balloon was sent aloft in Burlington, staying in the sky for close to an hour. On October 9, 1856, some 15,000 people gathered in Muscatine for the third Iowa State Fair. Among that day's attractions was the first manned balloon ascension ever in our state. The balloon was owned by Silas Brooks and was called Hercules. Newspapers called the event entertainment with a very heavy expense and the greatest novelty that has ever visited this city. At around 4:30 p.m., the balloon began to rise, and a man, now known only as Mr. Leonard, climbed into the basket. He drifted for 45 minutes, coming back to Earth in Cedar County, 3 miles north of Wilton, and 15 miles from where he started in Muscatine. The first manned balloon ascension in Iowa, a highlight of the third Iowa State Fair in Muscatine, happened on this date in 1856. And that's Iowa Almanac for October 9th. There's more online at iowaalmanac.com. I'm Jeff Stein on News Talk 1540 KXEL.
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0: Let's go to Tom in South Carolina. Hello, Tom. Welcome.
1: Hello.
0: Tom, are you there? Hey, go ahead.
1: I'm here. Hey, yeah. I wanted to mention about that. I told you that idea about the women is brilliant. I guess brilliant. I hope Trump does do that. But I also wanted to mention about how that whole thing about not being public, I don't agree with that. You know, God did everything when it came to judging people that did wrong. He didn't say to do it privately. He wanted culture.
0: Wait. I agree with that. But God did not celebrate it. And he wouldn't have encouraged people to celebrate it. Here's the thing. It should be public. I don't want it to be behind closed doors. You should be able to say, I want to witness that, and go and witness that. But our society is really sick right now, and algorithms will push this. So if you could do it magically where it's on the internet and everyone can see it once, I'd be okay with it. It's the chopping it up and making it into TikTok dance videos that is going to be a problem, that will only be a poison to our souls. So I'm trying to balance that. How do you do that, Tom? How do you balance that so it doesn't become some sick TikTok video?
1: Well, I know that one of the ways you balance that is going to have to be, there has to be influences, right? Influences of their kids that come from the parents. But it has to start. It's like you can't, back then, human nature was the same way back then as it is now. That does not change. So our personal responsibility, though, is kind of like greenlit by Trump's actions to bear the responsibility of saying, yeah, that was wrong what these people did.
0: Okay.
1: And that
0: would you,
1: they were killed.
0: Would you go with this then? Because my compromise with myself is this, that you show him up against the wall or however it's going to be done. You show him there. Any last words? We don't cover his last words, but any last words, give him the cigarette if he wants it. And then the camera pans from him to the firing squad, all female, ready, aim, fire. They fire. The camera then pans back to him down on the ground dead. So you're not seeing the actual, body being riddled by bullets, because that's the part that's sensationalized.
1: Yeah. I mean, that's fine. I totally understand. You know, there, some of this stuff is like, what's the balance between not making it like the movies and not taking it out of real life, you know? That's always a struggle, because movies kind of polluted all our thinking about a lot of things, you know?
0: Correct.
1: But I do know that the harshness or the penalty of judgment, and, you know, I was talking to a person, my wife, and we were sharing about some kid who just shot, it was a little six-year-old boy who shot his teacher.
0: Oh, my gosh.
1: Mm-hmm. And there was a lady there coddling this kid, asking if he got hurt when he shot her, and this kid is openly defiant, and it was just
0: hitting her, calling her the B word. I mean, it's horrific. But you know what that is? Honestly, that is society and parents just letting society go. The parents clearly have no control over their child and are setting bad examples. That just doesn't come from nowhere. That child at 6 years old is seeing that kind of behavior happening in his own home. So that's part of it. However, I will tell you this. I told you on Ottumwa, Iowa yesterday. Can we play that video? We had it yesterday. Can we play the video with, I don't want the sound on, please. But this came from Ottumwa, Iowa. They have a city council meeting. And the city council says, hey, okay, it's time for a prayer and the pledge. Let's all stand for the prayer. And a guy from the satanic church stands up and he starts praying to the dark Lord. And nobody stops him. There's no gasp. There's nothing. And I don't know if that's just because people didn't understand what was going on. They didn't hear what was going on. But then the city council's like, okay, now Let's say the Pledge of Allegiance. Who picked that prayer? Who picked that pastor? If this is happening in Ottumwa, Iowa, and Ottumwa, Iowa is not recalling their city council members right now, I don't know what's wrong with us. You know, we have evil in our midst. We are not fighting flesh or bone. And again, I go back to the bacon thing. I go back to having the women as the firing squad. I go back to that because this is evil. And in every way possible, we need to show we are standing and we will not tolerate evil. I don't believe the bacon thing's going to stop God from judging anyone or giving them either the key to heaven or the key to hell. I don't believe that. They do. They do. You are a part of an evil cult. And I'm going to bury you the way your evil cult does not want me to, because it prevents you from getting to the Dark Lord. 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
4: This is a Bloomberg Money Minute. With Hurricane Isaias expected to slam into the Alabama-Florida coast later today, gas and oil rigs in the Gulf have already been evacuated. Now oil ports in Mississippi and Alabama have been shut down. Despite that, oil prices unchanged this hour. As for stocks, though, they are higher as worries about all that spending on AI have eased up. And with traders betting on another solid earnings season, which kicks off next week. Right now, the Dow is up about 0.2%. The NASDAQ and the S&P each up about 0.5%. Shares of Alignment Health are tumbling down almost 15% after Medicare quality ratings for the insurer's largest contract drop below the 4-star threshold for bonus payments in 2028. Conversely, shares of Humana are up 13% after that insurer improved its ranking on that Medicare ratings. And Teva Pharma says the FDA has approved its once-a-month therapy to treat adults with schizophrenia. Tom Busby, Bloomberg Radio.
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6: Time's running out. out for storm prep. On Lisa Brady, Fox News, with Hurricane Isaias already lashing the northern Gulf Coast, where landfall is expected late today between the Florida Panhandle and Alabama.
7: Wind, rain, and storm surge created by Isaias will start being felt this afternoon, and that means any plans to shelter at home or evacuate need to be put into action. It might be too late later on.
8: Execute those plans now. There's going to be a period of time where it's going to be difficult to do that. May lose power. You may not be able to go outside safely for a period of time.
7: Florida Governor Ron DeSantis speaking in Pensacola. Evacuation orders come from local governments and their emergency management teams.
6: Fox's Evan Brown in Miami. The storm is now a Category 3 hurricane, 120-mile-per-hour winds. Flooding and power outages could extend from Mississippi to the Carolina coast. Just getting reports from the UAE that the co-pilot accused of stabbing the pilot on a Fly Dubai flight to Israel was planning a suicide mission to crash into Ben Gurion Airport. State media also reporting he confessed to acting alone, but that the investigation continues for any possible links. Passengers and crew were able to intervene after the wounded pilot opened the cockpit door. He meant a lot to football and to Chicago. Legendary Bears coach Mike Ditka has died.
9: In life, many men have talent, but talent in itself is no accomplishment.
6: From the NFL, this during Ditka's Hall of Fame induction speech in 1988.
9: Excellence in football and excellence in life is bred when men recognize their opportunities and then pursue them with a passion.
6: He was the first tight end into the Hall, playing for the Bears, Eagles, and Cowboys before coaching the Bears for a decade, including their only Super Bowl win in 1986. Also coaching the Saints a few seasons, Mike Ditka was 86. 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
14: Hello, I'm Kristen Rogers. It's Friday, October 9th. Here's a look at today's top stories from your trusted local news source. One person was removed at a Turning Point USA event on the University of Iowa campus last night. There were several confrontations between speakers like conservative commentator Ben Shapiro and the crowd. This comes as the University of Iowa just received a D- for on-campus free speech from the Foundation for Individual Rights and Expression. One person is dead after a shooting in Waterloo. Officers responded to a shooting near West 3rd and Baltimore Streets at 4:40 yesterday afternoon. They found a man had been shot. He was taken to the hospital and later died. The investigation is ongoing. KCRG TV 9 is presenting a series of debates this month in the race for Iowa governor. KCRG TV 9 and the Gazette will host a Cedar Rapids debate at 6:30 the night of October 27th. All of our debates will air live on KCRG 9.2 and stream for free on the KCRG TV 9 app. The first gubernatorial debate was on Tuesday, hosted by our sister station KWQC in Davenport. 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They could be without starter Hank Brown in the game against Washington. That's after he got a mild shoulder sprain in his throwing shoulder during the game against Ohio State. But no matter who's at quarterback, the Hawkeyes have to focus on their running game. The Hawkeyes are dead last in the conference, averaging less than 50 yards on the ground. And it's a later start for the Hawkeyes as they take on Washington in Seattle. That game is slated for 8 p.m. And it's not just the Hawkeyes kicking off later tonight. Iowa State is also heading out west to take on 8th-ranked BYU. That game starts at 9:15. For all the latest headlines and breaking news alerts, download the TV9 News app.
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18: The KCRG TV9 First Alert Forecast. Skies turn mostly sunny this afternoon. Highs climb to 75. Winds are out of the east-southeast at 10 to 20. Mostly clear tonight with a low near 59 and winds out of the south at 5 to 15. Mostly sunny tomorrow with a high near 82. Partly cloudy tomorrow night with a low near 57. I'm TV9 First Alert Storm Team meteorologist A.J. Rickman on News Talk 1540 KXEL.
19: Currently, it's 71 degrees on the Voice of Eastern Iowa.
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program. Glenn Beck is on. From the Standing Rock Ranch in the Mountain West. Hello, America. It's Friday. We're glad that you've joined us. Last night was an incredible night on Torch. If you missed it, please join us on the Torch and see this. We're asking the Torch because here's the thing. I believe everything should be released as soon as possible, but we have to pay for these things. And our audience that has joined us on the Torch, they paid for it. We put up a poll today. Have you released this poll yet? Put up a poll today with the Torch members. The election is right around the corner. We think this should be released right away. Do we have your permission to release this right away and put it on all platforms? We want to make sure that the people who paid for it are the ones who are making the decision on this. But I am for releasing it as soon as possible because I think it is so important that you understand what we talked about last night and how bad the situation is, what you're actually facing with the DSA and where that money is coming from. I'd love to hear from people who watched it last night because I think a lot of people were stunned. When we got to the German thing, you know, we know that money is coming from Cuba. We know that money is coming from China. We know that money used to be coming from Venezuela. Germany? Wait a minute, what? And we just scratched the surface last night. You need to see this, and you can see it at glennbeck.com/torch. Do it now, and we're going to make it available so you can share it with friends. We're doing a lot of things on this special that we have not done before, but you need to share this with friends, and hopefully it will wake up a few people. You are dealing with international communism. You are not dealing with people who say, I want the grocery store to be free, and let's get mom Donnie. That's not what that is. This is international communism with billions of dollars behind it. All right, so we're going to do that. We also have to talk to you some more about the firing squad at Fort Hood. I guess we have some disagreements on this. My stance, I just gave it just a little while ago, but I think that it should be a firing squad of all women. There was a squad that was all women that were fighting ISIS, and they were the most feared by ISIS because if you're killed by a woman, you don't get your virgins. This is the stupidest, craziest, most evil thing I have ever said. If that is Islam, I'm sorry, then you're worshiping the devil. Allah is Satan. If that's Islam, that you can blow up innocents, you can kill a pregnant woman for a political point, and you're going to get, if you die doing it, you're going to get 70 virgins. I think just that's evil. But then if you're killed by a woman, you don't get the virgins. You're in a cult. You're in an absolute evil, devil-worshipping cult. And I said that a few minutes ago. In fact, I just emailed the president, or just texted the president. I think the firing squad should be all women, all women. And you know what? I might even throw some bacon. I might have an open casket, and I don't mean this flippantly. I really don't. It's evil. If this is their God, then their God is Satan. And we need to be very, very clear. We are not afraid of Satan. We stand against Satan and all of your worshipers and his worshipers. And you know what? I have to tell you something else. If that bacon stops you from going to the Dark Lord, I want you to meet the real God. I want you to see what real mercy is like. I don't know what kind of mercy he's going to mete out for you for killing pregnant women because of a political idea, but I want you to meet God, okay? And you'll meet your God eventually, but I want you to meet God first. And if bacon gets you to meet the God first before you meet your Dark Lord, I'm okay with that. All right, let me talk to you about preborn. We're going to take your phone calls, 888-727-BECK. Let me talk to you about preborn. Something has gone terribly wrong when a society starts deciding what human lives are worth protecting based on how convenient those lives happen to be. We know more about, you know, human development than any generation in history. I remember saying, I was probably 10 years old, and I remember saying, if there was a window into women's, I used to say, into women's tummy, because I was probably 10, this wouldn't happen.
you'd see the baby in there. We have that window now. It's called an ultrasound. Okay? You know, arguing about abortion is not enough. You want to save lives. We have to help the women who are facing these decisions. We have to listen to them. We have to hear their concerns. We have to see why they're making this crazy decision. And you wouldn't believe it, but many times it is because these women, you know, don't have car seats. Honestly, don't have a car seat, can't afford a car seat, don't know how they're going to afford the diapers, stuff like that. Well, we can help that. Okay, that's what preborn does. First, gives them a window into the womb. The second thing is, what's stopping you from making this decision? Would you make a donation if you're a business, or if you have had a really good year? Would you consider a donation of $1,000, $2,000, or $10,000? $15,000 will actually buy an ultrasound machine for a needy clinic, and that'll save countless babies' lives for years and years and years. The blessings that you will reap. 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You might save one baby with $28. 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

0: because I want the world to see it and I want them to know it. My compromise with myself, and I don't understand why you disagree with this, because everything can be AI. The whole thing could be AI. This saying that I want it from all angles, that's not going to stop somebody from saying it's AI. You have already watched videos, I guarantee it, that you're not sure if that's AI or not. So nothing is going to change it. I just don't want the body being riddled by bullets to be able to be used in our own society, not by Islamists or anybody else, just by sick, twisted people that is now on the internet to be seen over and over and over again. We don't need to see the moment of death. I think we show him on one camera. Show him on one camera. There he is against the wall. The camera pans, no edits. Ready, aim, fire. The all-female firing squad fires. And again, if you just missed us, that's because they don't believe they can get their virgins if they're fired on and killed by a woman. So let's make that happen for them. Then we pan right back and show the body. Why is that not enough for you?
1: Well, I think that we're going to be past the point of no return if we don't go to it full bore and just let it. I mean, we could what if it all day with, well, what if people use this? What if people use this? We got to put it out there.
0: No, it's not what if. It will happen. It will happen. It's not. I'm not what ifing it. It will happen. It will become a TikTok dance video. It will happen.
1: Okay, but if it stops terrorists, let them have a TikTok dance video. I really don't care.
0: Yeah, that won't stop terrorists. That's fine. I'm glad we can talk about this, John, and disagree with each other and still go away friends. Thank you. I disagree with you. A dance, that's not going to stop anybody. That's going to rot our souls. And I'm not saying that. I wish we could. I wish we were good enough, but we're not. I mean, Ottumwa, Iowa just had a prayer to Satan open up their, city council session. So, what you think we are is not what we are anymore. And I don't want to add to that. It needs to be dignified, done. It needs to be seen. And it needs to send a very strong message. Just killing him will not send the message. Killing him at Fort Hood is a very good thing. Sends a message that America is serious. Sends that message to Americans. We are serious about this. This is not workplace violence. This was a guy who betrayed his country and went into his own company, went in at Fort Hood and shot up people in Fort Hood, including his own people that served in uniform with him. That needs to be seen by Americans, and we need to know that we do not tolerate. But the rest of the Muslim world needs to see, we don't buy into your false god. We don't buy into, and it's a false god if you think that you're going to get virgins for killing innocents. So, we don't buy into your false god, and we are not afraid of your false god, and we are not afraid of you. You don't like this. You think that you're not going to get your virgins for women. That's the message. There's two messages. One to America. We take this seriously, and we are not buying into this anymore. We're not pussyfooting around. The other one needs to go to the Muslim world. We're not afraid of you. We know we're not playing your game. We're not going to be called Islamophobic because we have women. What are you going to charge us with? That we are insulting Muslims by having him killed by a woman? Good. Good. If you actually believe that you're not going to get your virgins because you've been killed by a woman, then I will insult you every day by killing those monsters who have killed innocents. I will insult you every day with a woman firing squad. I don't understand what our problem could possibly be with that. Let me go to Brian in Tennessee. Hello, Brian.
2: Hey, Glenn, it's Brian. Can you hear me okay?
0: Yes, I can. Go ahead, Brian.
2: Perfect. So your idea of women execution squad is not necessarily new as far as basically General Black Jack Pershing in the Moro Philippine conquest. I guess they would bury pigs with some of these folks.
0: That's it. That's what I've been looking for.

0: Yep. I knew this happened. I couldn't remember who did it.
1: Yeah, Blackjack Pershing's one of them. And in India, in 1857, I guess the infield, I'm kind of groggy because I just got pulled over to talk to you. But they would dip the wadding in, typically it would use cow's fat. They would dip the wadding in pig's fat or pig's blood. And so this isn't just a U.S. thing, and this is not new.
0: Amen, brother. Amen. It is time we get serious. And there's just nothing. Can you think of anything, Brian, that would make you say, oh, no, now, wait a minute, hang on, we can't do that because that would be Islamic folk. Can you make a case for the left? Because I can't think of one that would stand.
1: Not really. I mean, I don't want to get into the, I just wanted the history. I can't make a case because I don't believe in it. I don't want to be hateful toward all people because everyone is an individual and needs individual consideration. That said, this man's a traitor. Like you said, this happened. He wore our uniform and then killed us.
0: Hang on just a second. Everybody needs to be able to worship God in their, in their own. I believe in all of that. Okay. But now you've killed innocents and you believe that killing that innocent is going to get you virgins. That's not real. That's not God. That's not God. And if you're a liberal and you believe killing pregnant women for a political point gets you virgins in heaven, you have a mental illness. And so now let me make it to those who do believe in God. Is that God? Are you sending them to, if that's their God, are you sending them to God or are you sending them to hell? That's fine. They can go to hell. They can go to hell for whatever they did. They can go to hell. But I'd like them to meet the real God first because I'd like them to see, oh my gosh, that's what I was missing. And I think it's compassionate, quite honestly. I think it's the Christian thing to do. Now, I'm tired today. I got about 3 hours of sleep, so I haven't really thought this through, but I can't make a case in my own head right now. No alarm bell is going off in my head going, this is very unchristian of you. I don't think it is. I don't think it is.
1: It's justice, okay? I think it's justice. And I share your faith, but, there was a time in one of the books about intentions is different than actions, right? You can have your own beliefs and faith, but as soon as you cross that line, then our laws take over.
0: Yes.
1: And the other one is, again, in modern history, in the Afghanistan campaign, we had an F-16 female driver that did I think it was a show of force or a strafing run, and one of the Afghani guides heard it was a female voice and was just taken back. Oh, quick, do it again, because that's going to put the fear of God in them. That story, yeah, I mean, again, tell you, all these things are not new.
0: Brian, thank you for your call. I own, and it will be seen in the new museum for Mercury One, I own FDR's wheelchair. And why do I own that? Because I think it's one of the most important things in World War II history. They were killing people because in their twisted ideology, they believed that people who were handicapped were subhuman and could be killed. FDR bested them. FDR was one of the main reasons we won that war. He was handicapped. He was not even really fully human to the Germans. I think he should have been wheeling out everywhere all the time. Whenever he was given a speech about how evil Nazism was, he should have been proud of that wheelchair. Hey, by the way, they're killing people like me. And I'm going to defeat them. I think it's the same thing about the female. They think that women are so weak and so dismissed and they have no place and they have to be covered because even their eyes can call you to rape them. That is so evil and so twisted. I want women. I do. I am not for women on the front lines for a whole bunch of different reasons, but I may make an exception on this one. Because if that's what they fear, I'm all for it. All right, back in just a second. Let me tell you about the International Fellowship. There have been times when Christians turn their backs on Jewish people. In fact, it happens over and over again. Times also when they have stood by and did nothing. And then there's times when they actually participated in the persecution. We can't change that history, but we can decide the next chapter is not going to look like that. And that's me and my family. We have decided that. It's not going to look like that. We're not going to be part of a society that does that again. That's the one reason I've been such a strong supporter of the International Fellowship of Christians and Jews. The fellowship brings Christians and Jews together to work in love, to help the vulnerable Jewish people, including the elderly, even the Holocaust survivors, the families struggling with poverty, people facing devastating consequences of war. They provide food, emergency assistance, practical help to people who desperately need it. You know, I think it was the fellowship years ago, we helped write a check that actually help them put bulletproof glass in one of their children's schools, I think in France. How are you disagreeing with that? That is doing what we're supposed to do. We're protecting the innocent. Flags of Fellowship, that's a movement from the IFCJ, Christians standing with the Jewish people in a visible expression of solidarity and prayer. We can't rewrite the past, but we can show our support. I've got a flag underneath the American flag on my pole this week to show Jews and Israel that we respect your right to live. See how your church can make a difference. Join FOF.org, FOF.org, 10 seconds, station ID. Glamping!

0: Sharon, quickly, go ahead. You're on.
1: Hi, Glenn. I just wanted to tell you I would like to volunteer to be one of the female shooters. I'll supply my own weapon, my own ammo, and it's time to do this. Let's go.
0: Are you a good shot?
1: I will be practicing to make sure I'm going to get good.
0: All right. Thank you. Thank you, Sharon. I appreciate it. I got to tell you, I think this would be a very, you know, in Utah, when they killed Ted Bundy, the list was so long. To people volunteering to be on the firing squad, it got out of hand. People were like, no, please, I want to be on the firing squad. I think the same would be true for this one. And it would be women that would be volunteering. But good thing we have sharpshooters that are women in the military ready to go. You should retweet my tweet to get to the president, make sure that he sees this. 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
3: This is a Bloomberg Money Minute. In an unusual move, the Trump administration has established a new committee to investigate allegations of mortgage fraud against Federal Reserve Governor Lisa Cook, and is forcing her to appear at a White House hearing to defend herself. Now, an earlier attempt to oust Cook was shot down by the U.S. Supreme Court, which said President Trump does not have the power to change the court. On Wall Street, stocks are higher, even though U.S. consumer sentiment right now is at a 5-month low. But worries about overspending on AI have eased up after OpenAI, the maker of ChatGPT, reiterated projections of $70 billion in revenue this year. That's got the Dow up 0.8% right now. The Nasdaq and the S&P both up a little more than 0.5%. Oil is a fraction lower. It's at $91.18 a barrel, even as Hurricane Isaias is now a Category 3 storm, barreling toward 3 million people living along the Gulf Coast of Florida and Alabama, expected to make landfall later tonight. Tom Busby, Bloomberg Radio.
4: This is the Midday Market Report for Friday on the Iowa Agribusiness Radio Network. I'm Mark Magnuson. Joined at midday by Lori Carter of Comstock. Lori, what's happening with the trade in the grains as we have the WASDE report for the month?
5: The grains are all substantially in the red. We actually have Kansas City wheat down 16 cents. Chicago's down about 12. December corn's down 21.5. The back month down anywhere from 6 to 18. Soybeans down 9.75 to 10.5 across the board.
4: Why do we see the immediate negative reaction in the markets?
5: A substantially higher yield and production estimate on corn than what all the experts were estimating. The production number 16.0 and the yield 181.2, and the average estimate was 177.6. So that's a substantially larger number.
4: That was Lori Carter with Comstock. 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December corn down 23 cents at 477.25. March corn down 22.5 at 492.75. November soybeans down 11.5 at 1276. January soybeans down 9.5 at 1294.75. December soybean meal down $1.20 at $356.40. December soybean oil up a penny at $67.93. Chicago wheat down 13¾ at $6.69.5. Minneapolis wheat down 11¢ at $6.96. Kansas City hard red wheat down 17½ at $7.18¾. December oats down 11½ at $4.22¼. On the Merck, October live cattle up $1.98 at $223.85. October feeder cattle up $4.55 at $342.58. December lean hogs down 93¢ at $67.68. December pork cutout unchanged at $95.13. Class 3 milk down 4¢ at $14.98. 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
9: 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I'm Charlie Pellett, Bloomberg Radio.
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12: The KCRG TV9 First Alert Forecast. Skies turn mostly sunny this afternoon. Highs climb to 75. Winds are out of the east-southeast at 10 to 20. Mostly clear tonight with a low near 59 and winds out of the south at 5 to 15. Mostly sunny tomorrow with a high near 82. Partly cloudy tomorrow night with a low near 57. I'm TV9 First Alert Storm Team meteorologist A.J. Rickman on News Talk 1540 KXEL.
13: Currently, it's 71 degrees on the Voice of Eastern Iowa.
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0: Last night's special may have been one of the most watched things we have ever done on Torch, and it was... It was powerful. It was very powerful. It's very deep. It's probably the most complex thing we've ever done because we were showing you the actual network and how it works. And it doesn't work. You know, the DSA has gone from nobody to somebody overnight. How did they get Mamdani in with, what was the number in New York? Like 10,000 DSA members? How does that happen? It's a network, and it's all infrastructure. And I showed you the infrastructure and showed you how it worked. And it's really frustrating because it's all legal, but it's also foreign.
14: Anybody who was like, hey, what about AIPAC? Watched the special last night. Let's ask that about Cuba. Let's ask that about Germany. What are you doing in our elections? Anyway, it's available right now. You can watch it on demand at glenbeck.com/torch. But I wanted to answer some of the questions that came in last night during the special, because we did about probably 40 minutes of question and answer and didn't have time to do any more. So let me do some of these here. Trisha writes in from Sarasota. Glenn, how do we stop something so organized, so accepted, and mostly legal? That is really... that's a great question and not a simple question at all. You don't stop by making it illegal. You stop it the way it was built, and that is one connection at a time in the open. You know, the power that we talked about last night comes from the paperwork that almost nobody reads. We have to read it. We have to show up where they are. City council, school board, county party, state legislature. Their membership roughly doubled in a few years by winning small and local races. And we are not paying attention to that. Sunlight and showing up. Those are both legal, and those are the ways to defeat them. Grandpa Russ says, this feels hopeless, like an octopus tumor. It'll take divine intervention. Russ, you're missing. This was 2 points last night. It's very complex, and it's bigger than you think. But it's also a mirage. The structure is bigger than you think. It's global in nature, but it's a very small number of people that are doing it when you compare it to every other thing that is going on. You know, 120,000 members of a socialist group is a fraction of 1% of this country. Their strength is in organization, not in numbers. We outnumber them. They out-organize us, you know. And tumors work in the dark. And that's why this needs to have light. This one works in the dark only because we're not pulling the public filings. We have to pray, absolutely. We have to inform ourselves, absolutely. And then we have to build something better and outwork them in the light. Text Gen Z from Frisco says, how do we get our side to play nice and consolidate resources? There's a guide that is available now at glenbeck.com on the special, and it shows you everything in the special, and it shows you how you share this. It teaches you everything that you need to know. It's really, really well done. But look at the guide. What does it say about them? They're factional. They are constantly fighting. I think one of the great places in the special was when you saw all of the DSA leadership, and we made them into a football coaching team. Honestly, I didn't think we needed to use the red on it. I mean, I appreciated they're all communists, but it also looked like the Kansas City Chiefs, and I didn't like the fact that AOC was possibly a coach on the sidelines for the Kansas City Chiefs. But we put them all there on a sideline, and they were all arguing with each other. Okay. Normally no team like that will win, but that's because they don't believe necessarily in exactly the same thing. They're using the same infrastructure. They're using the stadium. They're using the ticketing. They're using, the advertisement. They're bringing the crowd in. That's the key here. Okay. They coordinate because of that infrastructure. You don't need everybody to agree on everything. You need a few shared tools. And that's what I was talking about last night. You know, there was a couple of things that I talked about last night. And one of those was the reason why I started Blaze is because I saw television and media from the inside. I really thought that it would be different going to Fox, and it was different in some way, but it was the same game, just on the different, on another side. And they could control what you say. I was probably the least controlled person there because I went in as a business, and Roger Ailes and I had an agreement. He said, what is it about the money that you're going to be paid and the, you know, our number one status that doesn't seem to interest you? And I said, I'm not interested in any of that. I understand your business. You don't understand my business. And so I went in as a business person. So I had a different relationship with the network than the other host do or did. When I saw that you still have to bow to the throne of any of these networks, I realized this is not going to work. You're not going to ever really be able to do anything. And now nobody, you know, as I said on the show last night, HBO wasn't even online yet. Netflix was still mailing movies on DVDs. And I started The Blaze, and the only person that, or only group that had any kind of infrastructure to do live television, or a live stream, was Major League Baseball. So I partnered with Major League Baseball. Major League Baseball didn't agree with me. I just made a business move to use their spine. Now, we outgrew their spine quickly, and they were unresponsive because of a lot of reasons. What I had to do is I had to go out and spend millions of dollars of my own money to be able to, and investors, to be able to build the infrastructure. My hope was that we could get everybody to come and be a part of it. Unfortunately, The Blaze became me, which is not what I wanted it to be. It's why I was against calling it GBTV in the first place, because I wanted it to be a place where all of these voices could come, because I foresaw a problem. You're going to have a problem of bundling at some point. That's what cable news does, cable companies do. They bundle. They put all of the networks together, and you can buy different bundles, and that saves you money. And I thought, if, you know, trying to think ahead, if this works, people are going to be charging $10 over here, and then Megyn Kelly's going to charge $10, and then Ben Shapiro's going to charge $10, and it's going to end up being you're asking your audience to spend too much money. If we just did what the DSA is doing, where we have one accounting firm, we have one pack of lawyers, we have, you know, one spine, and you can do your own thing, but we're all using the same spine. Imagine how much money we could save and how effective we would be, because you could have a choice of whatever show you wanted, and none of it would be controlled by a central overlord. That was the original view and hope for The Blaze, but it never became that because no one would participate. Nobody wanted to play with each other. We're being beaten because of the lack of sharing infrastructure. They're winning because that's all they have is infrastructure. New California State 51, Buena Park says, Glenn, does Trump know all of this? Are you sending this to them? I can't tell you what the president has read. I can tell you that we make everything available to Congress, the Senate, military, the FBI, and to the White House. I hope they watch this special, or at least look at the guidebook that goes with it. Pieces of this are clearly known. The president has already done this. The Treasury has put ICAP, which we talked about last night, on its sanctions list in June. State Department named several of these. The president just talked about Cuba 2 weeks ago. We talked about it, and he said exactly the same thing that we had in the special last night. So they are on it. George writes in, Glenn, is there anyone not against us? Yeah. Most of America. And more people in the world are starting to turn towards this and away from what they're beginning to see. This is a very small, organized group with a very big megaphone. Not the country. You know, our neighbors are not DSA. There's 120,000 of these freaks. Of these people who believe different things than I do. Boy, do I sound like my father now. Don't let the map or, you know, this network convince you that the whole nation is an enemy, because it is not. And that's the kind of despair that keeps people home and not voting in an election. Caroline L., are NGOs creating a parallel government to subvert our own? Carolyn, this is really good, but be careful with one word, government. Nobody voted for this. This is why Data Republican why her book is called Unelected. This is all unelected. These are all people that you didn't vote for. You don't even know they exist. That's the problem. It's infrastructure, it's coalitions, it's fiscal sponsors. If you don't know what that is, watch the special. That's game-changing if you just understand the fiscal sponsors. It's shared money and staff that can move people and pressure faster than elected officials can. These are the people that our elected officials answer to. That's what that is. And nonprofits on every side work this way, and most of it is legal. And honestly, nobody wants to take this on because there's too much money on both sides, on both sides. But this is not a parallel government. This is a blueprint to replace our government. Sunny days ahead. I was much happier when I was clueless. I know. Can I tell you something? I fight with this, or I did for quite a while. I was like, you know, I first started on doing it and I became sick. I mean, it was poison reading this every day. I became really ill. And I thought, I think I was better off not knowing it. And I've decided that's not true. Ignorance is not bliss. It's not. You think you're better until the bill comes due. What's going to happen to your friends and neighbors is they're going to go, when the hell did this all happen? And they're going to be shocked. And you're going to be pissed, but they're going to be shocked because they didn't pay attention and they won't know what to do. And they will be in a panic about it. You're not going to be. Knowing beats surprises every single time. Okay. And notice our guide doesn't end with fear. It ends with, we see it. Now, what are we going to do about it? Here's what you can do. Hey, you guys, 91. This will get worse if we lose in November. I don't mean this as a slam against you, but the only thing I can think of is, do you think so? Yes, it's going to get really bad because elections matter. They always, especially the ones that nobody watches. You know, I told you yesterday how many state legislative offices, how many city council members, everything else. The number is pretty staggering because nobody's watching those. That's where the DSA has its real power. They are doing it through the city council and state assembly races first. You got to look down your ballot. Most people don't. We know, oh, I'm going to vote for this guy. And then you don't know the judges and you don't know. You've got to know your city council members. You can't go off of just, and believe me, I've done this for years. You can't go off of, what was that? What was that sign? What was it? Are they a Republican or Democrat? What was the sign that I saw? No, you have to go in knowing all of it. Elizabeth, 7305, why doesn't the U.S. want to dig into this? Well, first of all, it's legal, joining coalitions, fiscal sponsorships, all of this, you know, and it runs right into the First Amendment, and it should. And so you can't just stop this because it's legal. Second, the foreign agents law is where we should concentrate. The foreign agents laws are hard to enforce. If you are not part of FARA, they need to go to jail. And those countries need to pay a heavy price if they haven't registered with FARA laws. You know, that's the whole thing. You know, AIPAC, does it have to have a FARA law? Well, no, because the Iranians also don't do it. There's an Iranian American association. They don't register with FARA because they're not foreign. It's very confusing. And I'm for, if you want AIPAC to register under the FARA law, great. Then let's make sure the Iranians do it too. I'm not against the FARA law and in any of that. I'm just saying let's make it consistent so we're not picking out one or the other. But that's really where we should concentrate, you know. Private citizens following the paperwork as we laid out last night. Don't stop. Don't stop. You know, I'm for, you know, Puppies with Eyes. Great. That's Puppies with Eyes Network. Who's funding that? Who's providing all the infrastructure? That's where we need to look. Government doesn't need to act first for the public to know. We need to know first. Back in a minute. One of the most important parts of self-defense is having options in life-threatening scenarios, because the world isn't divided into situations where everything is fine and situations where you have to use deadly force. There is an awful lot of territory in between. Maybe somebody's threatening you. Maybe somebody's trying to break into your home. You know, you need to be able to protect yourself and your family. I live in states where the Castle Doctrine rules, and you break into my home in the middle of the night, and I will shoot you. Now, we're someplace out, you know, we're at a 7-Eleven, and I see something going on, and there's other people involved. I don't want maybe to use deadly force, okay? 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

0: Hello, Americans. 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
0: A 13-year-old girl in Maine has been banned by the state Supreme Court from attending church. Ava Bickford is at the center of a contentious custody fight. Her father, an atheist, her mother, a Christian. Ava and her mom had been attending a Calvary Chapel church. Ava's father pitched a fit, sought help from the courts. Now, the Supreme Court there upheld a lower court ruling siding with Ava's atheist dad. They gave him full control over which church, if any, his daughter could attend. To date, not a single church option presented has been approved. The teenager is not allowed to attend any services or gatherings connected with the church, and that includes Easter and Christmas services. Liberty Counsel is representing Ava and her mom, and they plan to appeal to the U.S. Supreme Court. 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Good day.
2: Before my wife Jean and I met, she had a 4-year plan for pursuing marriage. She wanted to date for 2 years, then be engaged for 2 more. After that, a fairy tale wedding, a beautiful ceremony, years in the making. Then I came along. I created 2 problems. First, I didn't know about her 4-year plan. And second, my middle name is Spontaneous. I proposed to Jean after we'd been dating only 4 months. In fact, I popped the question in the middle of a phone call. A friend of mine contacted me with a job offer that required me to travel for 1 year. And I wanted Jean to go with me. So I dropped the phone to my chest and simply asked, "How would you like to get married in 6 weeks?" My wife could have chosen to make her plans the top priority, but instead, she kept her approach to life flexible, and that allowed her to take advantage of good opportunities when they unexpectedly came along. We've been married now for over 30 years and have faced surprise moments throughout our journey together. 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I'm Jim Daly.
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4: This is a Bloomberg Money Minute. Netflix now planning to slash about 5% of its staff. That's about 800 workers as soon as next week. The streaming giant struggling to retain viewers in an increasingly competitive market. Now, shares of Netflix down about 42% since last year, right now down another 1.5%, while elsewhere on Wall Street, the major averages are higher, thanks to optimism about the start of the new earnings season next week and renewed faith in AI, and that's despite consumer sentiment this month at a five-month low. The Dow right now up 0.75%, the NASDAQ and the S&P 500 each up about 0.5%, oil up a small fraction. The European Union today easing trade tensions with China, reaching a deal to cut imports of Chinese-made hybrids and plug-in EVs by more than half. And Nikkei Asia reports Apple has lowered orders for components to make its iPhone 18 Pro and iPhone 18 Pro Max because demand was weaker than expected. Tom Busby, Bloomberg Radio.
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6: The Pentagon facing bipartisan backlash. I'm Lisa Brady, Fox News. After Secretary Hegseth announced plans to live stream the firing squad execution of former Army Major Nadal Hassan, who was sentenced to death for killing 13 soldiers in a mass shooting at Fort Hood in Texas.
7: Democrats in Congress are calling the decision barbaric and a propaganda tool for terrorists. Some Republicans are also opposed. North Carolina Senator Tom Tillis says Hassan should face the death penalty, but says streaming it is beyond disgusting. Georgia Congressman Austin Scott says live streaming executions is what jihadists do.
6: Fox's Jared Halpern at the White House. Vice President J.D. Vance just telling reporters he doesn't know if the live stream will actually happen. Hassan does have the option to file a habeas petition in civilian courts. President Trump heads to New York State to rally for Republicans tonight, but now the trip comes just hours after renewed protests against ICE after a Dominican man was shot and injured as agents tried to arrest him last night in New York City.
8: There is nothing that should be controversial about protecting our homeland.
6: Homeland Security Secretary Mark Wayne Mullen.
8: We do our job, but we do it well. It's because these politicians, these career sanctuary city politicians that want to make it controversial. What is controversial about protecting our border?
6: Mullen says the man has a criminal record and evaded arrest last month. The assistant ICE director says agents opened fire because he drove his car into officers' vehicles and that they didn't know his five-year-old son was in the back seat. The New York mayor calling for the release of body cam footage. Bad weather spreading as Hurricane Isaias bears down on the northern Gulf Coast.
9: The storm is forecast to make landfall mid-evening in the western Florida panhandle. pushing Gulf water up over the coastline up to 7 feet above the normal high tide.
6: Fox Weather's Brian Norcross, the Category 3 storm threatening impacts from Mississippi to the Carolina coast. 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
13: Hello, I'm Kristen Rogers. It's Friday, October 9th. Here's a look at today's top stories from your trusted local news source. One person was removed at a Turning Point USA event on the University of Iowa campus last night. There were several confrontations between speakers like conservative commentator Ben Shapiro and the crowd. This comes as the University of Iowa just received a D- for on-campus free speech from the Foundation for Individual Rights and Expression. One person is dead after a shooting in Waterloo. Officers responded to a shooting near West 3rd and Baltimore Streets at 4:40 yesterday afternoon. They found a man had been shot. He was taken to the hospital and later died. The investigation is ongoing. KCRG TV 9 is presenting a series of debates this month in the race for Iowa governor. KCRG TV 9 and the Gazette will host a Cedar Rapids debate at 6:30 the night of October 27th. All of our debates will air live on KCRG 9.2 and stream for free on the KCRG TV 9 app. The first gubernatorial debate was on Tuesday, hosted by our sister station KWQC in Davenport. 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They could be without starter Hank Brown in the game against Washington. That's after he got a mild shoulder sprain in his throwing shoulder during the game against Ohio State. But no matter who's at quarterback, the Hawkeyes have to focus on their running game. The Hawkeyes are dead last in the conference, averaging less than 50 yards on the ground. And it's a later start for the Hawkeyes as they take on Washington in Seattle. That game is slated for 8 p.m. And it's not just the Hawkeyes kicking off later tonight. Iowa State is also heading out west to take on 8th-ranked BYU. That game starts at 9:15. For all the latest headlines and breaking news alerts, download the TV9 News app.
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17: The KCRG TV 9 First Alert Forecast. Skies turn mostly sunny this afternoon. Highs climb to 75. Winds are out of the east-southeast at 10 to 20. Mostly clear tonight with a low near 59 and winds out of the south at 5 to 15. Mostly sunny tomorrow with a high near 82. Partly cloudy tomorrow night with a low near 57. I'm TV9 First Alert Storm Team meteorologist A.J. Rickman on News Talk 1540 KXEL.
18: Currently it's 71 degrees on the voice of Eastern Iowa.
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2: You know, it is Friday, and I wanted to pack in some really good news. And I mean really good news. Autism is such a frightening thing. And we just barely, at least me as a regular person, barely understand what autism is and can't imagine what it is like for the families. I read you a story a couple of weeks ago about a father who had some experimental drugs, and his son was self-harming, young, self-harming, really, really in trouble. Gets this new drug, experimental, gives it to his son. By the next day, he had changed. And I want the people involved in this. We have the doctor who is treating this four-year-old on this experimental autism drug, and also the father of the four-year-old, who he said went from the least affectionate child to the most affectionate child. And I want you to hear it from him. We're going to do that in 60 seconds. 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Before I go into this interview, I just have to give a show note. I just received in the break, some very bad news. Keith Malinak, who has been with us for a very long time, works on the Pat Gray Show. He had a stroke. And it's a severe stroke, and it's in the back of his brain. He's on a ventilator now. They have really good doctors working on it, but, you know, Carrie, his wife, is one of the sweetest, and his children, are there at the hospital. And I would just ask for your prayers for, one of our coworkers and dear, dear friend, Keith Malinak. Okay, let me introduce you to a couple of people I think are going to share a miracle with you. We have Matt Bielski. He is the father of the four-year-old who is trying this experimental therapy. And Dr. Eric Bartke, he is a child, adolescent, and adult psychiatrist, and he is part of the Barkey Healthcare Center. He's the founder of it, and he is the one that's treating the four-year-old. So let me start with Matt, the dad. Matt, tell me about your son. What was he like before?
3: Yeah, Glenn, first and foremost, thank you for having us. Really appreciate it, and our prayers go out to Keith and his family. So Lev is 4 and a half, you know. First, I want to first and foremost thank my wife, Gabriella, who fought like a lion to get us access to this drug. I want to also thank my daughter, Noah, who's an amazing daughter to Lev. I think siblings of special needs kids really deserve a shout out. They really grow up a lot faster than their peers. And most importantly, I want to thank my son, Lev, for allowing us to share a story, for potentially to help, you know, other people, and most importantly, provide hope for the parents who've experienced what myself and Gabrielle experienced. Lev has and still has very severe autism, profound autism. You know, everything from self-harm to no socialization at all, no eye contact. Think about the typical autistic kid in the corner. When you say his name, doesn't respond. I would say Lev, he wouldn't even look me in the eyes. We had no relationship. And then, thanks to President Trump's expanded access care, working with Dr. Barkey and the YAML team, we were able to get a special prescription for Lev. And when I say, you know, overnight, it was overnight. The next day, he looked me in the eyes. It was almost like he was craving my attention. Today, he has more eye contact than a neurotypical kid. He just wants to play. He wants to cuddle. Before that, he wouldn't acknowledge his sister. And for a sibling to see what he went through, from everywhere from self-harm to not having any social engagement with his family to now playing with her every day, we just hope that this story, you know, can get out there and hopefully give hope to other parents and actually provide real tangible solutions, medication, and not just research. And that's why we're here today, to tell the story.
2: So, Matt, you know, I some of my favorite videos are when, you know, they have babies and they put glasses on them, or they give them hearing aids and their mother is there and they see them for the first time, or they hear them for the first time. And it's just... it's just so much joy. It's just great. What did it feel like for your son, who'd never really made eye contact with you, to suddenly look at you and be craving eye contact and to cuddle with you? That must have been just a miracle. And what did it feel like?
3: It was life-changing. I mean, I took it for granted having a neurotypical daughter, never experienced anything like that. And, you know, just to have that love

0: unique. Initially, I got a phone call from Steve Hoffman, who is the inventor of this drug, and he asked, would I be interested in having some of my patients with autism try this medication? And this was before YAMO was even formed. And after doing my due diligence and saying, okay, I feel like this can be safe, there's no harm, patients with autism that I had been treating for between 5 to 10 years, I gave this experimental medication to, and seeing exactly what Matt described with his son Lev were similar stories that I saw with patients that I had known and their families. It changes lives, and it works differently than any other medication that is on the market for treating autism. You know, those things that Matt said, the eye contact, the communication, the affection, the engagement. The medicines that are on the market now just treat irritability and agitation. We're talking about the core symptoms, and it can be miraculous and life-changing.
1: Did you ever? I'm sure you did. I know you know the medical research on it. The movie Awakenings, which is a true story, and everybody kind of woke up all of a sudden on this drug, and then they kind of went back in. Is that kind of what this is happening here? Is it where they're just kind of this drug is just waking them up, and they're, I mean, that's a miracle.
0: Yeah, it is miraculous. I'm thinking about the mom of one of the patients that I treated a few years ago in the initial studies, and basically what the mom said, it's like he was trapped inside his own head, and this was the key that unlocked his brain to be aware of himself and the outside world. And so it is kind of like what you're describing.
1: So Matt, when you said, you know, it's like my son is craving this, and doctor, you, I don't know which one of you can answer this. When you're saying they're trapped in there, do they know they're trapped in there? Was he actually wanting all of this? Do we have any idea, but just couldn't do it for some reason? What, do you know?
0: Yeah,
1: No,
0: I
1: you
0: mean,
1: don't understand what I'm asking?
0: from my perspective, he was craving help, but he's still nonverbal, but we didn't know how to help him. And call this miraculous, call it science. I call it science. When we give him the L-179 through a liquid form, a couple of times a day, it's like he doesn't like medication. He welcomes it. He wants it. He smiles when we give it to him. He knows it's helping him. So,
1: Wow.
0: it's, yeah.
1: So, doctor, where does this stand on? I mean, is it a universal for anybody with autism? What are the odds on affecting your child if you have autism, and can you get it?
0: Really good question. So right now, we are preparing, along with the FDA, the phase three trials, which are the large trials that you have to show effectiveness and safety before the FDA can approve it. So right now, it is not available on the market, but with Matt, leading the charge with fundraising, we're hoping to get enough funds to then proceed to the phase three, where we will. My own opinion is I have no doubt that this medication is continue to show significant improvement, and it has thus far in the very stringent FDA studies that we've done. Matt and one other child, the FDA has granted me approval via expanded access, which used to be called compassionate care, to treat these two children that are younger than what we have studied in those FDA trials. And they have very stringent rules and regulations about that in order to get expanded access. So you can imagine on a daily basis, the difficult

0: difficulty as a clinician seeing my patients and families wanting to give each and every one of them. You know, the studies have shown that about 54% of the enrollees have shown improvement, which is a remarkable number. I mean, that number is almost unheard of in the area of socialization. There has never been a medication that has been studied that has shown that much improvement in socialization and communication.
1: Is this one of these drugs like, and I'm really dating myself, but I have a history of depression in my family. And I remember when I was young, Elavil was explained to me, and they said, we don't really understand how it works. We just know that it works. And there's lots of theories. Is it one of those drugs that we don't really know how it's working, or do we know what it's doing?
0: Well, you know, we have, you know, most drugs, we know theoretically how they work, including the antidepressants. You know, this drug works differently than the other medications because, I don't want to get too scientific, but inhibits catecholamines like dopamine and norepinephrine and serotonin presynaptically, which then helps it down the road to kind of stabilize and have a homeostasis so that you get this normalization.
1: And was this a discovery trying to get to something else, or was this designed for this?
0: Well, there is a similar but different medication that was used for patients with a specific kind of cancer called pheochromocytoma. And what Steve Hoffman, the inventor of this drug, did, he took that molecule and manipulated it a little bit scientifically, thinking that this could potentially treat the fight or flight symptoms that people with autism have. And what's so different about this, we have seen in the studies and prior to the official FDA studies, regardless of the severity of the autism, it can help that person improve.
1: Okay, Go ahead.
2: Just to add to that, I think one of the biggest inference that I saw is that, you know, before the medication, he was in this perpetual state of tantrum, fight or flight, and it just took him out of that pretty dramatically.
1: Okay, I've got a couple of questions left. Let me just break for 60 seconds. I appreciate you both being with me. We're going to continue our conversation in just a second. First, burglars have a great business model. 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When you order, write in the name Glenn Beck and their checkout survey. Let them know that I was the one that sent you. It's SimpliSafe, ahead of crime in real time. 10 seconds, station ID. So the drug is L179, and I just heard about it from Yamo Pharmaceuticals. It is still in testing. How can people help? First, how do people do investigation if they have a child that could be part of this testing, this trial? And I understand money is the biggest problem now. They need you guys. I don't know about you, but Yamo needs funding to be able to continue this trial. Who wants to cover that?
2: I'll cover that. So, I mean, since the article came out, I believe we had 5,000 or 6,000 parents request more information. So today we issued a press release where parents could submit their information for potential trials. But the most important thing right now, we need $75 million to fund phase three. And just to put some numbers behind this, this is not only a U.S. crisis, a global crisis. One out of every 31 child has autism. It's close to 8 million people in the U.S. with autism. The cost, the economic cost on the finance guy is about $500 billion a year to the U.S. taxpayer. So I call on the NIH. Their budget last year was $47 billion for them to fund the first potential drug for core autism for phase three. It would be 0.16% of their budget. Last year, they spent around $350 million on autism research. Causation's important. Prevention's important. But as a parent who is in the trenches, and I know there's millions of other, we need solutions.
1: The
2: government funded quantum computing, they funded AI, Micron, Intel, they can invest in this, or they can give the grant to YAML to give parents hope with a potential solution here.
1: So, Doctor, can I ask you, I just got a question in from one of our listeners, and we only have 60 seconds. She said, I have a 26-year-old daughter who is higher functioning. Can this be used for older people with autism or just the very young?
0: In our pilot study, we did have some people the age of that woman's child, so it's a young adult. And yes, we did see benefit. Obviously, the earlier the age, the better the trajectory can be, but we certainly did see benefit in young adults as well. And the other thing that makes this so different, there have been zero serious side effects with this drug in all of the trials.
1: Unbelievable. Unbelievable. Okay, I'm going to post where you can find more information and how you can support, and please let the NIH know. We should be looking for causation, but we should also be treating the symptoms as best we can. And this seems like great news. Great news from YAML. All right, let me tell you about Rapid Radios. We built a world where you can sit in your living room and watch a live video of somebody on the other side of the planet. You can order a pizza from your car. You can have a conversation with artificial intelligence about the meaning of life, which is weird. But then something goes wrong. You can still find yourself standing there with a phone in your hand trying to make a call that won't go through. All of that technology. And you can't reach your own family. Rapid radios are push-to-talk communication devices that operate over nationwide LTE data networks. 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
4: This is a Bloomberg Money Minute. American Express has a big bill coming due. The government is fining the company $350 million for failing to catch and report money laundering in its system. Federal regulators say the company failed to properly flag about $13 billion in suspicious trade-related activity over the past decade. Amex says it has identified areas for improvement in its compliance programs through internal and external reviews. Walmart has relied on warehouse workers to unload trucks, sort and store goods, but now it's trying to automate its warehouses with the help of robotics companies. But the Wall Street Journal reports the automation process has been challenging, with problems including cardboard shipping boxes being too big for automated systems and systems being unable to accommodate oversized products. And after decades of making Celeste frozen pizza, food giant Conagra has discontinued production of that family favorite, saying it just doesn't see a future for the brand. Stocks are higher on Wall Street. The Dow is up 0.8%. The Nasdaq and S&P both up more than 0.5%. Erica Herskowitz, Bloomberg Radio.
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10: 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American shoppers have become more selective at the grocery store after years of high inflation. We're buying food items on sale or favoring cheaper store brands and are willing to shop around or even wait for the best deals. At the same time, higher gas prices have tightened budgets in recent months, especially hurting lower-income households who are also confronting reduced government food assistance benefits. No-frills supermarket chain Aldi says Americans are really feeling the pressure. Chief Operating Officer Dave Rinaldo says it creates an opportunity for them.
11: There certainly is a demand right now where Americans are looking for different alternatives to many things, and certainly where they buy their groceries is one of them. So we're welcoming in a record number of customers into our store.
10: Aldi announced a $9 billion investment in the U.S. in 2024, an expansion that's expected to bring its store count to more than 3,200 by the end of 2028. The grocer plans to open more than 180 stores by the end of this year. Courtney Donahoe, Bloomberg Radio.

0: questions required.
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3: The KCRG TV9 First Alert Forecast. Skies turn mostly sunny this afternoon. Highs climb to 75. Winds are out of the east-southeast at 10 to 20. Mostly clear tonight with a low near 59 and winds out of the south at 5 to 15. Mostly sunny tomorrow with a high near 82. Partly cloudy tomorrow night with a low near 57. I'm TV9 First Alert Storm Team meteorologist A.J. Rickman on News Talk 1540 KXEL.
4: We have 74 degrees now on News Talk 1540 KXEL.
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5: Welcome to the Glenn Beck program. We're glad you're here. Jason, would you bring me up to speed? There is some breaking news on the what they're finding in France that has just been released today. Apparently, the riots in France are not about schools. Can you give me an update? Because it sounds exactly like our special last night. At least it sounds like a quarter of the special last night. Go ahead.
6: Yeah, this is from Fox News and Azra Nomani, which is great. Both Azra is just amazing. They say that a Fox News digital investigation traces how France's student protests over education cuts are now being hijacked by a sprawling network, Glenn, of communist activists, labor unions, and far-left political parties. I know, it's amazing. All amplified.
5: No, wait a minute.
6: Oh, it gets better, Glenn. All amplified by a transnational propaganda machine funded by Neville Roy Singham. Transnational.
5: Oh, my gosh.
6: Sounds familiar.
5: That's the first quarter of the special last night. That is exactly what we were outlining last night. You have to understand what's coming at you. This is a transnational, international, communist front that is happening. And it's really well orchestrated, and it's fooling everybody. Everybody in media, you know, should be watching the special. I know they're not going to, but everyone in media should watch the special because it would change the way they would cover it. You would know. You would know exactly what's going on. Make sure you get Torch right now and see that special. Can you tell me what the poll is? Because the people who buy these specials, the ones who pay for them, I should say, because we don't do commercials on Torch. So we rely on our listeners and our subscribers. And we always want to give them everything first before we push it out. But this one is so important. And we were getting emails from people. Why are you putting this behind the paywall? From people who are the subscribers. When are you going to be able to release this, far and wide so everybody can see it? We have an election coming up. And so I asked last night, we put a poll up for the insiders and asked them because they're the ones who paid for it. What does the poll say?
7: The poll, Ricky, do you have it is now 97% to 3%. 97% say please release this as soon as possible. So thank you, Torch Insiders, for your generosity because,
5: yes.
7: You know, we value your investment in us and we thank you for what you're trying to do to get the
5: message. We want to make sure that we're doing right by you because you are the ones who paid for it. But I think, we're going to release it as soon as we is humanly possible. Hopefully we can do it maybe even Monday. I'm not sure how fast, but we'd like to get it out because everybody needs to see this. What Fox News has just reported is just scratching the surface of it, and it is absolutely true. All right, something else. We just introduced something because I get mail all the time from people who say, Glenn, you're burning a candle. What candle are you burning? And I go through candles pretty quickly. I always have one in my office. I always have one in my studio. And I go through them because I probably throw more candles away than I actually burn because I'll burn them. And I don't know if I'm just sensitive or what, But if you buy a candle and you're in close proximity to it, it can burn the back of your throat. And it's just, it's, I don't know what it is. I think it's the soot. And if you've ever burned a candle where there's soot around it, it's not good for you, not good for, you know, anything. And they also, bad ones burn really fast. And so I was talking to Connor, who is working with us, and he's in charge of all of our merch. And he said, I know a really good candle maker that can make candles for you. And I said, okay. And he said, and the reason why I know her, I've worked with her before. And do you remember Let's Go Brandon? And I said, yes. And he said she lost her candle making gig because of Let's Go Brandon. She made a Let's Go Brandon candle. I said, get her on the phone. I'd like her to make some candles for me. And this candle that is behind me here in the studio, take a big, this is our first test of this to see if anybody would like them as much as I do. This is called the First Feast. And it smells like fall, and I just love it. And it's specially designed scent for us. But I want you to look at something. If you look at the candle, if you happen to be watching it, look at, see the flame, see the, notice there's no soot at all. We're about halfway done through this candle, and this has been burning for at least a week, and it burns about 6 to 7 hours a day. So it's burning a long time, and it's burning super, super clean, and the whole room smells like this. In fact, even the foyer of the studio area smells like this candle. It throws off a great scent. The woman who made it, and I wanted to have her on because she's a chandler. I don't even know what that is. I think that means candle maker. She's a chandler. I want her to tell the story of Let's Go Brandon. Jill Clark is her name. She makes all of these by hand. Hello, Jill. How are you?
0: Hi. I'm doing great. Thanks so much for having me.
5: Yeah, you're welcome. So you make them all by hand, and where?
0: I do. We actually converted our two-car garage in our house to my workshop. So the entire space is dedicated to my candle making.
5: Well, they are great. I really like them. Thanks. So tell me about what, because you were big on, was it Etsy or I don't remember where you, where were you big? Who, what did you destroy with your Let's Go Brandon?
0: That would be my Etsy shop. I had started it because I saw a YouTube video when I was at home pregnant with my now 9-year-old son. A lady was making a candle. I was like, I think I could try to do that. So I started making them at home, ruined a few pots, started making them for my friends who wanted to start buying them from me. So I put it on the online platform, opened a little shop to see if I could get any traction just to make a little extra money at the time. My husband and I were both working full time. So just as a little side hustle, and it ended up being a pretty big shop.
5: Yeah. And then you made a Let's Go Brandon candle, and what happened?
0: I did. I was actually I was well known on the platform for my literary candles. I had a lot of like Pride and Prejudice. I had Lord of the Rings candles. So it was very nerdy. I had a very bookish literature based shop.
5: Yeah.
0: And I made one politically themed candle that happened to be Let's Go Brandon. And I immediately from the platform, like, customers on the platform started messaging me and saying, I used to be a huge supporter. I spent hundreds of dollars on your candles. Now I'll never spend another dime with you. And I mean, they just started pouring in, and I was just so stunned and shocked by it, but I just kept making and selling. And then about a week or two later, I got an email from the higher ups saying, I violated policy on the platform, and they have permanently suspended my account. So they allow you 3 appeals. And so I've done 3 different appeals with them. The first one was just kind of like, hey, what happened? Because there was nothing in writing that said that was the reason why. So I kind of assumed, because nothing else really made sense. But when I didn't hear back from the first appeal, I appealed the second time, and still no response. And they're supposed to, I'm supposed to give them 6 weeks to respond. Still no response. So it just, the same thing happened with the third one. I made a longer email with, I don't understand.
5: And they never responded to you?
0: Not once. And so I didn't, and I wasn't able to get back into my customer base and let my customers know, hey, I'm migrating to my own website, because I couldn't get into my account. So I just kind of gave up candle making for a little bit because I was so devastated by it. Mm-hmm. Yeah, I didn't have a way to.
5: I have to tell you, this is one of the reasons. This is exactly the reasons, one of them, of why I started Blaze so many years ago. I knew they can hold, you're beholden to whoever it is, your platform. You are beholden to them, and they can take everything and destroy your business, and it just can't happen. Yes. Can you explain, because this is not a $20 candle, it's a more expensive candle. And I know the difference because I've burned candles almost my whole life. I've always wanted to have a candle in the room that I'm in because I love the smell. And I know because what causes you to burn the back of your throat? Is that a common thing? Is that just me?
0: It's not just you. It is definitely industry-wide. Right. It just depends on the ingredients that are used in both the fragrance and the soy itself, or the wax itself. I use 100% soy, and it's from soybeans that are grown in the U.S., so that makes the cost, for me, quite a bit higher than trying to go overseas or putting paraffin and other fillers in there that technically are supposed to make the candle smell better or have a better throw when you light it. They are scent enhancers, but they are also toxic. Paraffin is basically what they use in petroleum. So if you have paraffin in your candles, you're inhaling, as you burn it, you're inhaling those toxic fumes. Also, the fragrance oil makes a big difference too. All of my oils that I use are considered clean in the industry. So there's no phthalates, no toxins, no carcinogens. So everything about the candle, even the wick, is pure cotton. So everything about the candles that I make, are the materials are a little more expensive, which makes the candle more expensive, but it also makes the candle clean and safe for pets, for babies, for anybody that really has any kind of problem with cheap candles.
5: It's so funny because I always just thought, when I was younger, I always just thought that because you could buy a good candle and it'll have a black ring of soot all the way around it. And I always thought, well, that's just the way candles are. That's actually a really bad sign. It's a sign you've been ripped off if you've spent a lot for a candle, right?
0: Correct. It is. And there's also a little bit of that goes on the person using it, because you do have to trim your wicks after every burn.
5: Yeah,
0: so
5: no,
0: if you just have this massive mushroom of a wick that you're lighting every time, no matter how good the candle is and how good the wick is,
5: I will tell you, I have burnt this every day for a week, and I have not, my wife always yells at me, you've got to trim the wick, and I have not trimmed it once, so I have a giant mushroom at the top of it, but look at, no soot around the edges, I mean, it's perfectly clean.
0: Great, that's anyway. Great to see and to hear, I'm glad you're enjoying
5: it. Yeah, yeah, yeah, so thank you so much, I appreciate it. You can get your candle now at glenbeckshop.com, glenbeckshop.com. I know you're working on some new fragrances for me. I want you to make a candle that smells like my office because I love it. How are you doing on that?
0: I think I nailed
5: close?
0: It. Yeah, I think I actually have one. I have one curing on my workbench at home right now. So as soon as I burn test it.
5: Send it to me as soon as you can. Yeah, okay. Yeah. Send it to me.
0: I think I nailed it.
5: Yeah, good. Thank you. All right. Oh, by the way, I have another scent that, you know, this is such a history freak thing. I was in Florence and there is this, pharmacy that has been there since before the Black Plague. And do you remember, have you ever seen the Black Plague? The doctors, they wore that, like that bird mask.
0: Mm-hmm.
5: Okay. I didn't know what that was. They filled that with flowers that were picked from the meadows around Florence, Italy. And they still make that bouquet today. And all of Florence, you go to Florence, the entire city smells like it. It's amazing. And I've gotten the oil from them and everything else. I want to send you that fragrance to see if you can make it, because they don't make it in Canada. They don't make it. And it's such a great scent. And it's kind of cool because it's the Black Death.
0: Is that what you
5: would
0: call
5: the candle? Relabel it, but no, I wouldn't. No, I wouldn't. But anyway, thank you so much. I appreciate it.
0: Absolutely.
5: We'll talk again.
0: Thank you.
5: Okay, that's Jill Clark. GlenbeckShop.com. Get your candle now for the holidays. Okay. 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
6: Beating the summer heat may no longer mean dressing in white. Scientists from China's Tsingtao University and Australia's Adelaide University created a purple fabric that reflects nearly 88% of sunlight. In testing, simulated skin covered by the new material stayed up to 14 degrees Fahrenheit cooler than uncovered skin. It also repels water, lets sweat escape, and kept working even after 50 washes. Purple is tough to cool because the color absorbs green light, one of the sun's strongest bands. Researchers see uses for outdoor workers and athletes, according to Interesting Engineering. I'm Ken Chester.

0: Do I have time to play a bit of the podcast from Miranda Devine here or not? 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Here's a clip from it. We're talking to her about, you know, all kinds of different things, including, I'm trying to remember, I have to set this up. I can't remember what it was now, but I think we were talking to her about the DSA, if I'm not mistaken. Ricky, go ahead, quickly.
1: Yeah, we're talking about Marxism and Islamism America. Here's what she said.
0: Yeah. Oh, yeah, that's
2: right.
0: Okay,
2: listen to this. It's hard to extricate one from the other because they've formed this unholy alliance, the, you know, red-green alliance. And you see this all around the world where you've got these socialist kids on campuses wearing kafirs and saying free Palestine. It's it's just a juicy cause for them to get their teeth into because there really isn't anything for communists to complain about in America because every, you know, Donald Trump particularly is such a populist and he seems to look at every problem that might be besetting working class people and he fixes it, no tax on tips, etc. And you saw just recently the poverty rate has collapsed to the lowest on record.
0: Yeah, ever.
2: So ever. Yeah. So there's really not a lot of complaint that you can make as a socialist in America that things aren't working out. I mean, there are very, very wealthy people, but most people's living standard, unless they're drug addicted or mentally ill and living on the street, is within their own grasp. You know, it still is a country where you can work hard.
0: It's a great podcast. You don't want to miss it. We cover everything in the news. Miranda Devine this weekend. Also, our best going out to James Tallarico, who I believe must have been in Siberia, because I don't know anyone who has had the flu for 12 days, but we wish him all the best. Hopefully he'll be out there and he's no longer, you know, contagious. And I'm glad he's out of Siberia now, apparently. What kind of flu did you have, James?

0: On October 7th, 2023, an Israeli firefighter, Danny, faced a nightmare no parent should ever have to endure. As terrorists attacked his community, he and his wife sheltered in their safe room. Just yards away, his daughter and son-in-law were trapped inside their home as it burned during the horrific attacks that day. 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
2: This is a Bloomberg Money Minute. Just days before it unveils a line of smart home devices, a report from Nikkei Asia says that Apple has lowered orders for components to make the brand new high-end iPhone 18 Pro and even more costly iPhone 18 Pro Max after weaker than expected demand. Taylor Farms will suspend iceberg lettuce shipments from central Mexico for much of next summer. The produce giant was linked to the recent Cyclospora outbreak that sickened more than 12,000 people and killed two. Taylor Farms grows and processes a large portion of the produce sold in the country, including 40% of bagged and packaged salads. And Delta is feeling the squeeze from soaring jet fuel prices. The airline has slashed its earnings forecast for the year, expecting to absorb about $6 billion in additional fuel costs this year compared to last. Stocks are higher on Wall Street despite concerns about energy prices and bond yields. The Dow is up 0.8%. The Nasdaq and S&P both up 0.2%. Erica Herskowitz, Bloomberg Radio.
3: I'm Bill Cunningham, and this is where Iowa comes to talk. 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
4: Approaching. I'm Lisa Brady, Fox News. Hurricane Isaias, now a powerful Category 3 storm, heading for landfall later today near the Florida Panhandle, Alabama border. Sergeant Ron Livingston with the Florida Highway Patrol, concerned about the upcoming aftermath.
5: We're right here on the Gulf Coast, so I mean, all this water is going to ultimately end up on the roads, and we just ask everybody to not sightsee and to stay home once the storm passes.
4: Storm surge and possible tornadoes among the biggest concerns. Just getting word of a powerful earthquake in Panama, magnitude 7.6, centered in a remote community near Panama's southern tip, but shaking buildings as far away as the capital and prompting evacuations. No word yet on injuries or damage. If the military execution of convicted killer Nadal Hassan is live streamed, Vice President J.D. Vance says he will not be watching.
6: I've seen these announcements. I don't know that that's actually going to happen.
4: Though Vance also tells reporters,
6: but what I try to remind people is, look, this is a guy who committed, in my view, the worst terrorist attack on America. Soil outside of 9/11.
4: Hassan killed 13 soldiers, wounding dozens more in a mass shooting at Fort Hood in Texas. President Trump recently signing off on execution by firing squad set for December 3rd, but War Secretary Hegseth's announcement about planning a live stream has drawn bipartisan criticism. Vance was taking questions ahead of an Ohio event now underway while President Trump heads to New York State. Fox News just confirming he's chosen a new White House press secretary, Katie Zachariah, a former Homeland Security spokesperson.
7: This announcement comes at a critical time for this White House, trying to get out messaging about the president's agenda and the agenda of congressional Republicans as they fight to hold their majorities in Congress.
4: Fox's Jackie Heinrich at the White House. There is no word yet on whether Zachariah is accepting the position. She's also a lawyer and conservative commentator. 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
12: Hello, I'm Kristen Rogers. It's Friday, October 9th. Here's a look at today's top stories from your trusted local news source. One person was removed at a Turning Point USA event on the University of Iowa campus last night. There were several confrontations between speakers like conservative commentator Ben Shapiro and the crowd. This comes as the University of Iowa just received a D- for on-campus free speech from the Foundation for Individual Rights and Expression. One person is dead after a shooting in Waterloo. Officers responded to a shooting near West 3rd and Baltimore Streets at 4:40 yesterday afternoon. They found a man had been shot. He was taken to the hospital and later died. The investigation is ongoing. KCRG TV9 is presenting a series of debates this month in the race for Iowa governor. KCRG TV9 and the Gazette will host a Cedar Rapids debate at 6:30 the night of October 27th. All of our debates will air live on KCRG 9.2 and stream for free on the KCRG TV9 app. The first gubernatorial debate was on Tuesday, hosted by our sister station KWQC in Davenport. 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They could be without starter Hank Brown in the game against Washington. That's after he got a mild shoulder sprain in his throwing shoulder during the game against Ohio State. But no matter who's at quarterback, the Hawkeyes have to focus on their running game. The Hawkeyes are dead last in the conference, averaging less than 50 yards on the ground. And it's a later start for the Hawkeyes as they take on Washington in Seattle. That game is slated for 8 p.m. And it's not just the Hawkeyes kicking off later tonight. Iowa State is also heading out west to take on 8th-ranked BYU. That game starts at 9:15. For all the latest headlines and breaking.
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16: The KCRG TV9 First Alert Forecast. Skies turn mostly sunny this afternoon. Highs climb to 75. Winds are out of the east-southeast at 10 to 20. Mostly clear tonight with a low near 59 and winds out of the south at 5 to 15. Mostly sunny tomorrow with a high near 82. Partly cloudy tomorrow night with a low near 57. I'm TV9 First Alert Storm Team meteorologist A.J. Rickman on News Talk 1540 KXEL.
17: This hour, it's 75 degrees from News Talk 1540 KXEL.

0: anybody else you want impeached while we're at it? Or just, or we'll just start with Hegseth and see where it goes.
1: The whole damn cabinet and the president. 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
4: 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And so is the countdown. T-minus 25 days until Election Day.

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1: All right, thank you, Scott Chan, and thanks to all of you for being with us. Write down our toll-free telephone number. It's 800-941-SHAWN if you want to be a part of this program. Believe it or not, I know my voice, I've spoken so much this week. It is just good old-fashioned laryngitis due to speaking as much as I have been. I've had a lot going on this week. With that said, we are 25 days till the most important midterm in our lifetime. Earlier in the week, I reported that the New Jersey governor, Mikey Sherrill, admitted, we do have illegal immigrants that are on the voting rolls. Abigail Spanberger now admitting that she may have inadvertently granted voting rights to dead people. Well, that should give you confidence going into the election 25 days from now. Look, I want to lay out for everybody in a different way what it is that we are dealing with in this election cycle. And I want you to know it is a bizarre, it is a strange cycle. If you would have told me that states like Minnesota and Michigan, et cetera, would be in play for Republicans, I'm not sure if I would have believed it. It's the polling is all over the map, which is why I am telling all of you that listen to this program, do not let the polls impact your decision to go out and vote. I've never witnessed polls this atrocious. I mean, remember, Abdul El-Sayed was supposed to win his primary by 20-plus points, and he barely won by a point. Francesca Hung was supposed to win by 20 up to 30 points in her primary. She lost that primary by 3,000. These pollsters, I think many of them are corrupt. I think they don't know how to poll anything that is related even on the periphery if it deals with Donald Trump, and don't trust them. Make your own decision. This election is too important for anybody to sit it out. Early voting is going on in a lot of states. I urge you, if you can, get your vote in, bank it, and get it done. It's not the perfect system I love, but it's a system we're stuck with. I don't want to get into that. But one thing is very, very clear, and I pointed this out many times. We have 250 DSA lunatics that have been elected now since 2019 in over 40 states. We have another 40-plus DSA lunatics that are on the ballot this year. And I don't care where you live in our great country, you know, north, south, east, west, middle, flyover country, as they call it, every state now is engaged in this battle against radicals that want to take over their respective states, want to take over our federal government. And I don't care if it's a red state, blue state, purple state. We've got extremist. My free state of Florida, you got a lunatic running in Florida for the U.S. Senate. In South Carolina, you got a lunatic running in South Carolina that does not in any way reflect the people of South Carolina and their values. It's happening in Ohio. It is happening in Iowa. It is happening in Texas. It is happening all over the country. And which is why I'm saying if everyone has the mindset that you are going to assume that your vote will be the determining vote for whatever race you are voting in, and if we all have that mindset, we can in 25 days shock the world. I keep saying that probably 25 nights from now, you will hear the words on Fox News. Fox News can project. What do you want? Brett Baer, Martha McCallum, whoever it happens to be that's on the air at that minute, what do you want them to say after that? Now, it might be the next morning. It may be, you know, if it's the House up for grabs and it's dependent on California races, it might be 3 months till we know the answer. God knows how they count votes out in Gavin Newsom's communist utopia of California. But I'm just telling you, pay attention here, because you know, every state matters. I look at, you know, the polls, again, frustrate me. I look at the state of Ohio, for example, the Buckeye state, and I am frustrated because the polls show it's a close race. Sherrod Brown was thrown out of office for all of the right reasons. He's like a washed up hippie. and he's a woke radical, you know, far left politician. He voted with Joe Biden 98% of the time, enthusiastically supports and has said on the record this Green New Deal, cradle to grave socialist utopia. He's not in touch with the people of Ohio, but if you believe the polls, that this is going to be a close race. Please, the people in Ohio, you got to wake up. This guy does not represent your state and your values in any way, shape, manner, or form. And frankly, anybody that supports this Green New Deal and socialism that would upend our whole concept of the greatest wealth creating system ever designed by man, capitalism. Anybody that supports this should not be anywhere near Washington, D.C. in a position of power. You know, we're watching now even deep red Kansas. To all my friends in Kansas, pay attention. You're running this guy named Adam Hamilton. We've been doing a deep dive into him. And most people have no idea who the guy is. However, this guy has no business being elected the senator from the great state of Kansas. He's apparently some pastor at a megachurch. And this guy sits there on the pulpit, you know, preaching the gospel of, you know, radical climate alarmism. You know, well, what would Jesus say about climate change? I don't know. I mean, if all things come from God, and I believe that with all my heart, if all things come from God, did God not create oil, gas, and coal? Did God not give the minds of men ingenuity and creativity? Is it not now the lifeblood of the world's economy, oil, gas, and coal? And this guy telling people in Kansas to stop eating red meat in the name of climate change, and says in his sermons, people, you know, need to repent for gas and oil and coal, and that we should be repenting. If you happen to be white, you should repent for being white. Did God not, you know, design every man, woman, and child, and God makes the decision on this?
2: Yeah. Some of the things that we grow because we like to eat them, like cattle, end up producing more carbon dioxide than other crops that we could grow or other forms of food that we could have. And so in all of these ways, we are

0: stake here. You got a good senator in Roger Marshall. He needs to go back to the U.S. Senate. You know, I'm looking at the state of South Carolina, where, you know, our friend Darlene Graham is running for Senate. She's running against a lunatic by the name of Dr. Annie Andrews. Doesn't seem, by the way, to like conservatives, especially, you know, she's very angry and blames it's the guns, she keeps saying. She refers to a standard semi-automatic weapon as a weapon of war, has called for a ban, as she put it, these, quote, GD mother effing guns. Well, bless her heart, in South Carolina, during an unhinged 17-part rant on social media, you know, she said about the Republicans that support the NRA and the Second Amendment, you are all bad guys, you are the villains, and I hope you can see the images of bloody school children when you close your eyes at night, and I hope you hear their screams. You know, this she's running in South Carolina. This is a woman, you know, by the way, not that passionate about babies in the womb. Even advocated for third trimester late-term abortion. Quote, these decisions are never easy and always personal. And this is the lady that's against immigration enforcement, like most of these Democratic candidates, has demanded Democrats block funding for the border wall. And, you know, if you look at her position on trans issues, I mean, this woman is, you know, in support. She was on X holding up a sign. I mean, it's kind of hard to believe. Protect trans kids. She's a pediatrician that supports puberty blockers and hormone therapy for minors, for crying out loud. You can't buy a beer. You can't buy, you know, if you wanted to get a pouch of Zin, you can't buy it without, unless you're 21 years old. But, you know, you can get hormone treatments and blockers and all those puberty blockers and all this other stuff. It's insane. We watched this debate last night with this fake physician El Sayed running there. He got his ass kicked last night. I mean, he got clobbered last night. We're going to go over that. And, you know, El Sayed doesn't seem to understand why oil and gas are needed to be transported around the country. He's a total idiot. Everyone worried about gas prices. Well, look, in Democratic states and cities, you pay 34 cents on average more per gallon because they want to tax the hell out of it. And meanwhile, it's the lifeblood of the world's economy. And on top of that, they're usually against energy dominance. And that only happened under Donald Trump's policies, which in the end is going to help us all. And the president also preventing Iran from getting a nuclear weapon. He doesn't get much credit for that. Republicans had the largest tax cut in the history of this country. The border really is closed and secure. The lowest murder rate in history that we've had, on top of other crimes. And I'm just looking around the country and I'm saying, what is going on? Now you have El Sayed calling Egypt his home, claiming he has dual citizenship there, but then denying he has dual citizenship there. He couldn't explain last night why Israel is America's ally and why Iran is our foe. He was asked that question.
1: I'm going to ask you again tonight, who do you think is a bigger threat to the United States, Israel or Iran? You have 60 seconds.
2: And again, Rick, I'm just going to say that that's a ridiculous hypothetical.
1: If there was attack, would you provide defensive weapons for Israel?
2: I don't want our tax dollars buying weapons for other countries. I don't know what's so hard about that.
1: That's a no.
3: I'll answer the question. Absolutely. He won't. He will not. Matter of fact, okay. He would not even support.
2: I don't want to support a foreign
3: If you can't condemn the IRGC, you have no business in the United States Senate. And if you think about why, you know, his supporters funnel money through from a group that supports the Muslim Brotherhood.
0: Now, it was a total beatdown last night. I think Mike Rogers probably won his election last night. Never mind the fact that his best friend is Hassan Piker, who said America deserved 9/11, says he hates this country, wants the streets of America to run red with the blood of capitalists. Anyone else want this guy out there campaigning for you? Even in my free state of Florida, card-carrying member of the DSA running for the U.S. Senate wants to phase out all prisons. This is nuts. We don't know where six-gender Tallarico, whoever got the flu and was out for 12 days. Never heard of that before. Usually you don't get sick for 12 days. Even COVID was over in like 7 days, 10 max at its height. I had the Alpha strain.

0: you know, maybe lasted 7 days. You know, unless you have complications, of course. Is he sick? Is there something going on? I think we need to know. I think the people of Texas need to know. But anyway, he's running for Senate. He's missing in action. No one has seen him for 12 days, you know, and maybe the rigors of the campaign trail are just too much for him. 25 days, you get to decide. All right, we're going to go through a lot more of these extremists. This is north, south, east, west. This is the middle of the country. This is all on the line. And you need to be informed, and we're going to bring you news, information, and details about the radicalism of these candidates so you can make informed decisions. Health, wellness, fitness, nutrition, longevity, it's on all of our minds. Now, for a lot of us, you know, we work our 10, 12, 14 hours a day, and you got to take care of your kids, you got to get them off to school, or get them off to camp in the summertime, and there's not a lot of time, especially in the morning, to cook, and a lot of people just say, all right, well, have a bowl of cereal. All right. If you go down your cereal aisle at your grocery store, you're going to find, if you read the ingredients, a lot of sugar, artificial colors and flavors and additives, just junk you don't want. Now you can have a healthy cereal that tastes great, is good for you without all that processed crap and sugar. And that's where Grainberry cereals come in. 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It's called Onyx Sorghum that helps slow down sugar absorption. 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This is something for everybody. And Peter Harris and his family that created Grainberry are supporting No Kid Hungry and Feeding America, so you can feel good, eat good, and you're doing good at the same time. Don't forget, they also bring you the best pasta sauce ever created by man. It is called Linda.
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2: 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Now, what else can we come up with to piss off the left? 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
0: All right, if your phone rings and it's your bank, they know your name, your date of birth, your address. 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
7: With the Bloomberg Business of Sports Report, I'm Charlie Pellett. The NBA is pressing ahead with plans to launch a new European Basketball League, saying the current model is seriously undervalued. EuroLeague owners rejected a formal offer from the NBA to merge into a single European operation, but the NBA and FIBA still hope to merge with EuroLeague. Flag football taking over high schools and soon the Olympics. Bloomberg Businessweek says the speed and scale of flag football's recent growth have come in large part at the behest of the NFL. Along with financial partners like Ariel Investments, Sixth Street, and Bessemer Venture Partners, the league has publicly pledged $192 million toward the sport since the end of 2025, much of it earmarked for the development of a men's and women's pro league that is supposed to launch next year. Churchill Downs says tickets for the 153rd running of the Kentucky Derby are now on sale. And that's the Bloomberg Business of Sports Report. I'm Charlie Pellett.
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0: Back, we're going to go over the debate last night, Mike Rogers' total beatdown of Abdul El-Sayed, and we'll explain a lot of what happened there. We are on full alert. We are looking for proof of life from James Talafrico, who is MIA, missing in action. We'll go over more of these extreme radical Senate candidates. Coast to coast, north, south, east, west, they're everywhere. We'll also get your calls coming up this Friday, 800-941-SHAWN is our number if you want to be a part of the program, and much, much more.
1: Have you checked the gender Cornell reassignment surgery centers for Talafrico?
0: I have not.
1: Perhaps that should be our first place. Just
0: might,
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0: Might be visiting.
14: This is a Bloomberg Money Minute. U.S. consumer sentiment fell and views of current economic conditions hit an all-time low this month as inflation continues to weigh on households. The current conditions gauge sank to 44.7, the lowest on record, and consumers expect prices to rise 4.7% over the next year. Moderna shares climbed as much as 10% today after the New York Times reported that there's a planned public-private partnership involving the National Institutes of Health to fast-track the development and testing of cancer vaccines. The initiative is expected to begin in December, starting with a focus on pancreatic cancer, liver cancer, and colorectal cancer, as well as a subset of pediatric tumors. And Netflix is making plans to cut about 5% of its staff as early as next week. That's according to the newsletter Puck. The company had 16,000 full-time employees as of the end of last year, 68% in the U.S. Stocks are climbing on Wall Street. The Dow is up 1%, the Nasdaq and S&P ahead 2/3%. Erica Herskowitz, Bloomberg Radio.
15: This is the closing market report for Friday on the Iowa Agribusiness Radio Network. I'm Riley Smith. On the phone with Bill Moore of Price Futures Group as we wrap up another day in the ag marketplace. And Bill, today we saw that October WASDE report, a bit of an interesting report. What do we see in the grain and livestock markets as a reaction?
16: Well, it was a very surprise. The yields came in at 181. They're looking for 178. Yield in the beans came in about 53. That's what they were looking for. About a 4.3 crop in the beans. Corn crop, just a little over 16 billion bushel. Last year was 17. So it's quite a bit higher, the corn yield in particular. The bean yield is in line. Corn yield is quite a bit higher than they're looking for. That's the second negative report we've had in 2 weeks. Back in September 30, we had the quarterly stocks grain report. That was negative. So the markets, they lopped off about 20, 22 cents on the corn, and beans got down about a dime, and probably going to stay there for the close in the next 15 minutes. Crop's better than people thought. I mean, all the crop tours we saw earlier, they had the yield well under 180 in the corn. All of a sudden, they're finding some yield, better yields than they thought.
15: That again was Bill Moore of Price Futures Group. We'll look at the numbers next.
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15: At the close, December corn down 20 and a half at 479 and three quarters. March corn down 21 even at 494 and a quarter. November soybeans up 4.5 at 1292 even. January beans up 4.5 at 1308 and three quarters. December soybean meal up 320 at 360.80. Soybean oil up 9 cents at 68.01. On the Merck, October live cattle up 263 at 224.50. October feeders up 545 at 343.48. December lean hogs down 63 cents at 67.98. Pork cutout unchanged at 95.13. Those are your closing markets on the Iowa Agribusiness.
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25: The KCRG TV9 First Alert Forecast. Skies turn mostly sunny this afternoon. Highs climb to 75. Winds are out of the east-southeast at 10 to 20. Mostly clear tonight with a low near 59 and winds out of the south at 5 to 15. Mostly sunny tomorrow with a high near 82. partly cloudy tomorrow night with a low near 57. I'm TV9 First Alert Storm Team meteorologist A.J. Rickman on News Talk 1540 KXEL.
2: Currently, it's 76 degrees on the Voice of Eastern Iowa.
3: Alec Baldwin's favorite radio talk show host is on the air right now. Right, Mr. Baldwin? Here's Sean Hannity.
0: All right, 25 now till the top of the hour. 800-941-SEAN, our number if you want to be a part of the program. So it's now been 3 years, the worst terrorist attack in Israel's history. The equivalent of 40,000 dead Americans in a day, to give you perspective. Very small country, very small population compared to ours. I'll tell you the case of Danny, an Israeli firefighter. He faced a nightmare scenario. No parent should ever have to face this or endure this. So terrorists are attacking his community. His own daughter, his own son-in-law, trapped in their home. He's a firefighter. It's burning to the ground, and there's nothing he can do to save them. Danny has dedicated his life to rescuing people, yet in the midst of this unimaginable grief, what did he do? He stepped forward to help evacuate those that he could, other survivors, and care for his shattered community. And today, he continues helping to rebuild. We have thousands and thousands of Israelis. They have been displaced. They are in such dire need of humanitarian assistance, and that's food and water and clothing and medicine and housing, whatever they need. The IFCJ, International Fellowship of Christians and Jews, are on the ground, and they're helping. They need our help to continue this great work. They just had their third anniversary of the worst attack in their history. They fight every day for their very survival. We hope you'll join so many Americans in standing with Israel as they battle radical Islamists. And go to their website. It's joinfof.org. You can make a big difference. That's joinfof.org today. All right, 25 days till the midterms. And I just want to point out, I think these are important numbers to point out. Barna Research Group put it out. You know, there are too many people in this country. Like, you have this pastor in Kansas that I just played for you. Only 61% of pastors preached on political issues. That's a lot. And I'm not sure why that people of faith are not more engaged in the political process, according to this thing. But that's neither here nor there, I guess. So there was this debate last night with Abdul El-Sayed and Mike Rogers, and it was a knockout on the part of Mike Rogers. Even President Trump said Mike Rogers, the great American patriot, Republican candidate for the U.S. Senate in Michigan, completely obliterated El-Sayed in a big debate tonight. He wrote on Truth Social, if this were a fight, they would have stopped it. And he just went at it. Now, El-Sayed is bringing in the most radical people to campaign for him. I told you that Barack Obama is planning to meet with El-Sayed in Michigan. By the way, the guy that doesn't even want us to have fossil fuels in Motor City campaigning with Barack Hussein Obama, which is a bit of a joke because he's another Green New Dealer and, you know, alternative energy guy. Now, the New York Times is reporting that Congresswoman AOC, Alexandria Ocasio-Cortez, is planning to campaign next week in Michigan, where she will join Abdul El-Sayed, the Democratic nominee. Calls himself doctor. He's not really a doctor. Now, the funny part is there's a history with Obama and Abdul El-Sayed, because Abdul El-Sayed trashed Obama as a failed president who was too moderate. I mean, that's pretty much everything you need to know about Abdul El-Sayed. Anyway, repeatedly rebuking the former president as insufficiently progressive in his writings and comments that have resurfaced ahead of this rally with the two men together, Obama has perpetuated war, violated our civil liberties, deported more people from our shores than any other president before him, and the list of his failures goes on and on and on. And on the campaign trail, El-Sayed has recounted the excitement he felt when Obama won the presidency. A future candidate went on to assert that the U.S. was not better off under Obama, trashed the Affordable Care Act, Obamacare, as a, quote, watered-down reform that kowtows to the interest and health care lobbies. So it's a bit of a joke that, you know, I think Obama's always been more radical and tried to hide his radicalism, which is why I did deep dives into who he is. Now, Al-Sayed wouldn't say whether he thinks Israel is a bigger threat to America than Iran, but when we played that for you in the last half hour, that's something he has already said, but we'll play it again. Listen.
4: I'm going to ask you again tonight, who do you think is a bigger threat to the United States, Israel or Iran? You have 60 seconds.
5: And again, Rick, I'm just going to say that that's a ridiculous hypothetical.
4: If there was an attack, would you provide defensive weapons for Israel?
5: I don't want our tax dollars buying weapons for other countries. I don't know what's so hard about that.
4: That's a no.
6: I'll answer the question. Absolutely. He won't. He will not. Matter of fact, okay. He would not even not, support.
5: I don't want to support a foreign government.
6: If you can't condemn the IRGC, you have no business in the United States Senate. And if you think about why, you know, his supporters funnel money through the from a group that supports the Muslim Brotherhood.
0: I mean, it was the entire night. Now, Al-Sayed looked nervous. He looked angry. Didn't smile. I had no idea that he's very, very short. I didn't know that. I don't know why. Because I guess maybe he comes off with a big mouth. You think he's, his stature. But, I mean, Mike Rogers kind of towered over him. That stood out to me. But his nervousness stood out more. Doesn't smile like Mamdani. Looked angry. But his policies are what Mike Rogers focused on. He said his policies will raise the cost of every gallon of gasoline. Your utility rates cost you $20,000 for Medicare for All plan. That takes away private insurance from individuals. He didn't know that when he was on with Jesse Waters. Pointed out that Michigan's failed Democratic leadership lost 200,000 manufacturing jobs in Michigan. We have the highest utility rates, he pointed out, in the Midwest, which is why he said he's running. He called out Abdul Al-Sayed for putting illegals before the people of Michigan. It's fascinating to me, he said. He has called for open borders, decriminalizing crossing the border, giving illegals identification, allowing them on Medicare. You can't get anything worse than what Abdul Al-Sayed is offering. Then he called out Abdul Al-Sayed for sympathizing with the terrorists that drove that truck filled with explosives into that Michigan synagogue and preschool. And remember, he wouldn't condemn them because many people in our state are feeling sad today. You know, actually, that was after the killing of Ali Khamenei. I mean, he wouldn't condemn a terrorist attack that happened in the state of Michigan. Then Rogers called out Al-Sayed for lying to Michigan. Lying about being a physician, lying about being an Egyptian citizen or not. He said he's a con man. This all came up in the course of a one-hour debate. Al-Sayed refused to say whether Israel or Iran poses a greater threat, which tells you everything you need to know about where he's really coming from. On top of course, his friendship with Hassan Piker, who hates America. Hates Israel and, you know, thinks the America deserved 9/11. Rogers called out Al-Sayed for not having anything to say on the anniversary of the October 7th terrorist attacks. He couldn't bring himself to even acknowledge the pain, the terrorism, the rape, the murders. Rogers to Abdul Al-Sayed said, if you can't condemn the IRGC, you have no business in the U.S. Senate. Rogers called out Al-Sayed's ties to groups connected to terrorist organization, quote, he has taken money from groups associated with and supported by the Muslim Brotherhood. He has taken money from individuals on his campaign that openly support Hamas, Hezbollah, and Al-Qaeda. Rogers' closing statement says, we can't afford Abdul. We can't risk his ideology. I'm Mike Rogers, United States Army officer, FBI agent. Don't listen to this guy. I will make and fight for a better Michigan. And, you know, Rogers at a press conference after said, this guy's going to ruin Medicare for seniors. He's not wrong. He's right on every single solitary front. But it's not just Michigan. This is what I keep trying to point out to you here. Minnesota, with all their corruption and Tampon Tim, putting, of course, he wanted free college tuition, taxpayer-funded tuition for illegals. But on top of that, feminine hygiene products in grammar school boys' bathrooms. Minnesota now is in play with Michelle Tafoya, you know, showing that she's doing a great job in her race. On to the state of Texas, Ken Paxton's campaign demanding proof of life as it relates to James Talafrico, Mr. Six-Gender, God is Non-Binary, Welcome Matt at the Borders, Biological Men Should Play Women's Sports, Vegan Campaign in a Cattle State, No Drilling in an Oil State. But Ken Paxton has been missing for 12 days.
1: Not Ken Paxton. We know exactly what Ken Paxton is.
0: I said, Talafrico has been missing for 12 days. They want proof of life.
1: I actually saw him on a milk carton.
0: I saw him on a milk carton, too.
1: I said it first.
0: Oh, my goodness. Paxton shared a tongue-in-cheek wanted photo, proof of life on X, after holding more than 100 public events and shaking tens of thousands of hands. James came down with the flu, but will be back on the campaign trail. Who gets sick for 12, 13, 14, what, 15 days? I mean, I'm not even running for office. I could easily have taken off today and say, oh, I got laryngitis because I worked so hard this week.
1: But you
0: week.
1: Don't. You know why? Because you have Ricola. And it's amazing. It's working
0: Ricola.
1: For you.
0: But, you know, now there are days that I have to take off, but that's, you know, just a necessity in life sometimes.
1: Wait, can I interrupt for 1 second,
0: no.
1: As I have been for the last 4 minutes?
0: What?
1: I would like to propose a question to the audience. May I?
0: What?
1: I would like to ask them, what issue is the most important issue to them, and which state do they think is most in jeopardy?
0: Oh, would you like me to give out the number for them to call
1: for
0: you?
1: I think I would like that.
0: Okay, I have too much to talk about this half hour to take a call, but I'll do it in the next hour.
1: Thank you, sir.
0: 800-941-SHAWN. Talafrico surrogates are worried about his 12-day absence. And even people in the Democratic Party have no... Who ever got a flu for 12 days? And he's now they're saying we're not going to see him. Maybe the earliest we'll see him is this weekend. So it's going to be 12, 13, what, 14 days? Who knows? A Talafrico volunteer group privately frets about this absence. They're very worried about it. One thing to know, Rasmussen reports that just 34% of voters are going to wait until Election Day. Please, I am urging you to bank your vote. I mean, we are now talking about Maine. We are talking about Michigan. We can win all of these races. We can win Iowa. We must win Iowa. We must win Ohio. Buckeye State people, wake up and bank your vote. We need you desperately. We've got to win. The people of Texas have got to wake up. We definitely need you in Alaska. I hope the people in North Carolina and Georgia are paying attention. Every one of these races matters. Every one of these congressional races, that means everybody listening to my voice, can play a role in stopping this push towards communism, socialism in our country. You know, the theory behind all of this. By the way, in the state of Maine, this, you know, Graham Plattner 2.0 by the name of Troy Jackson, he's now vowing to defund ICE on top of every other radical position. That guy, by the way, is a weirdo. On top of everybody saying he's got the most vile temper that they think they've ever seen in any candidate, any place, anywhere. So, look, all I'm saying is it's winnable. All I'm telling you is to do your part. If everybody would just commit to that. If that's all you do in this election cycle, that'll be plenty. And you will be able to save this country from a lot of, there's going to be a lot of difficulty if these people get in power. A ton. And I really hope that somehow Republicans can pull off a miracle and win the House of Representatives and defy all these historical trends. I mean, you've got Sherrod Brown, 98% of the time votes with Biden, and he's a new Green Dealer. You got, you know, Tranny Annie running in South Carolina. It's unbelievable. I mean, supports for children, hormone therapy for minors and puberty blockers, and is all over X with Protect Trans Kids signs. It's insane. You know, then you've got Talafrico, who we've gone over again and again and again. Then you got this weirdo, you know, mega pastor out in Kansas, you know, accused of shielding a child predator who volunteered for his church, by the way, on top of wanting us to repent for, you know, eating meat and repent for our carbon footprint. I mean, this guy is just they repent for being white. I mean, it's insane. Gave a sermon on white and male privilege. He had a church-sponsored drag queen story time and gay pride festival. Refuses to disavow DSA's radical. This is in Kansas. For crying, my free state of Florida. You know, you got Angie Nixon running against Ashley Moody. I mean, another lunatic. You got David Jolly, another lunatic. We've got a great AG by the name of James Uthmeyer. And he needs to be reelected. And as you can see, this is all hanging in the balance. And all of this is in 25 days. When we start next Tuesday on this program, I know a lot of you are on holiday on Monday. Just know something. It's 3 weeks from this coming Tuesday is going to be this election. That's how quickly it is coming. 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
8: Mistaken identity. I'm Jeff Stein with today's Iowa Politics Report. Some 40 years ago, I came home from law school classes one day and found a letter in the mail from the university where they threatened to file a small claims lawsuit against me for failing to pay tuition and related fees. This was of great concern because not only was I paid up, but I worked for the university and they were actually paying me. Then I noticed that the middle initial on the nasty letter was different from mine. A is not my middle initial, but someone with that middle initial apparently didn't pay his bills. So I quickly called the university folks, who apologized for being sloppy. Mistaken identity happens, and at times it comes from being sloppy. There was no way for me to prevent that. I was reminded of that long ago story when I heard that Cornell College in Mount Vernon was proactively letting people know that their Cornell was completely separate and distinct from the New York-based Cornell University. You know, the one that is in the news because a woman says she was sexually assaulted on campus when she was a student, and university officials did not take her report seriously. What a smart move by the Iowa folks. While I've never been to Cornell University, I have spent time on the Cornell College campus. Beautiful place, and I'm guessing far different in virtually all respects from the other Cornell. But in a world where nuance is often forgotten, and with a social media world that fires frenzied posts first and asks questions or checks facts later, it's good for the Iowa folks to politely raise their hands and say, "That's not us." So, to be clear, Cornell College in Iowa is famous for the one-course-at-a-time academic approach. Cornell University in New York is famous for, well, let's just say, not that. And that's the Iowa Politics Report for Friday, October 9. On Twitter, Instagram, Getter, Threads, and Truth Social at Iowa Politics. I'm Jeff Stein on News Talk 1540, KXEL.
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11: This is a Bloomberg Money Minute. This holiday shopping season, a lot more people will be letting the bot do the buying.
12: They're expecting that to more than double, increase 130% from a year ago.
11: Spencer Soper wrote the story for Bloomberg News.
12: People are asking much more specific questions, you know, like you might ask for a toaster oven that takes up minimal counter space, or you might ask for running shoes for a 50-plus male with collapsed arches.
11: The findings about the increased use of AI-assisted shopping come in a report from Adobe.
12: The big question is, do these things go mainstream? 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It's like, okay, we know there's a lot of excitement about this stuff within the tech industry. We know there's a lot of fear that maybe these things are going to kill everybody. But does it go mainstream the holiday shopping season?
11: The steepest discounts will likely come in the five-day period between Thanksgiving and Cyber Monday. I'm Charlie Pellett, Bloomberg Radio.
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0: All right, we have a lot of ground to cover this Friday. 800-941-SHAWN, if you want to be a part of the program. What are other people groups doing to make people aware of this choice? 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
14: This is a Bloomberg Money Minute. A major U.S. retailer is taking some heat over immigration enforcement. Target is denying that it's been working with ICE after getting slammed by Congresswoman Alexandria Ocasio-Cortez for opening up its parking lots to ICE agents to use as a staging site following the shooting of a man late yesterday in New York City. A spokesperson for Target says it does not have a cooperative agreement with ICE. The NBA wants access to prediction market data from companies like Kalshi and Polymarket in order to help catch insider trading behavior. NBA Commissioner Adam Silver made the comment on CNBC. The request comes just a day after the NFL asked the Supreme Court to support regulating prediction markets, asserting that sports contracts on prediction markets fall under gambling, not financial swaps, which are regulated at the federal level. As we approach the closing bell, it looks like we'll end the week on a high note. The Dow is up nearly 1%, the NASDAQ up close to 0.75%, the S&P ahead 0.67%. Erica Herskowitz, Bloomberg Radio.
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16: Seriously, I'm Lisa Brady, Fox News. That warning for the National Hurricane Center and several states as Isaias moves in. A Category 3 hurricane expected to make landfall tonight between the Florida Panhandle and Alabama.
17: Folks who are in the path of this storm should know that this is not just going to be a random tropical system. It's going to be a strong hurricane, and it's going to potentially do a lot of damage.
16: Florida Governor Ron DeSantis just holding a briefing with the storm centered less than 125 miles south of Pensacola now. A storm surge of up to 9 feet possible in some areas. But after landfall, Isaias can cause more flooding.
18: Overnight tonight, moving through Alabama and expanding out into Mississippi and especially Georgia and the Carolinas tomorrow, and then up to the northeast for the moisture as we get to Sunday.
16: Fox Weather's Brian Norcross. Meantime, Hurricane Simon also gaining strength, now a Cat 2 storm, as it approaches Mexico's Pacific coast this weekend. Southwestern Mexico could face life-threatening flooding and mudslides. President Trump makes a move aimed at lowering fuel prices, just posting he has a deal with President Putin to get diesel from Russia. This after a phone call expected to focus on pushing for more information about a suspected plague death in Russia. Well, now President Trump says Russia will supply more than 300,000 tons of diesel now, another 500,000 tons in November, and then a million more. Ukraine's president criticizing the decision. He says letting Russia sell petroleum products is an investment in war. Vice President J.D. Vance says he's not sure a plan to live stream the military execution of the Fort Hood shooter will happen, but also tells reporters,
19: if it's ultimately live streamed, I'm not going to be watching it.
16: The Pentagon has faced bipartisan pushback over Secretary Hegseth's announcement. The president recently signing off on a death by firing squad for Nadal Hassan, who killed 13 people, opening fire on U.S. soldiers in Texas. 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
29: Hello, I'm Kristen Rogers. It's Friday, October 9th. Here's a look at today's top stories from your trusted local news source. One person was removed at a Turning Point USA event on the University of Iowa campus last night. There were several confrontations between speakers like conservative commentator Ben Shapiro and the crowd. This comes as the University of Iowa just received a D- for on-campus free speech from the Foundation for Individual Rights and Expression. One person is dead after a shooting in Waterloo. Officers responded to a shooting near West 3rd and Baltimore Streets at 4:40 yesterday afternoon. They found a man had been shot. He was taken to the hospital and later died. The investigation is ongoing. KCRG TV9 is presenting a series of debates this month in the race for Iowa governor. KCRG TV9 and the Gazette will host a Cedar Rapids debate at 6:30 the night of October 27th. All of our debates will air live on KCRG 9.2 and stream for free on the KCRG TV9 app. The first gubernatorial debate was on Tuesday, hosted by our sister station KWQC in Davenport. 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They could be without starter Hank Brown in the game against Washington. That's after he got a mild shoulder sprain in his throwing shoulder during the game against Ohio State. But no matter who's at quarterback, the Hawkeyes have to focus on their running game. The Hawkeyes are dead last in the conference, averaging less than 50 yards on the ground. And it's a later start for the Hawkeyes as they take on Washington in Seattle. That game is slated for 8 p.m. And it's not just the Hawkeyes kicking off later tonight. Iowa State is also heading out west to take on 8th-ranked BYU. That game starts at 9:15. For all the latest headlines and breaking news alerts, download the TV9 News app.
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4: The KCRG TV9 First Alert Forecast. Skies turn mostly sunny this afternoon. Highs climb to 75. Winds are out of the east-southeast at 10 to 20. Mostly clear tonight with a low near 59 and winds out of the south at 5 to 15. Mostly sunny tomorrow with a high near 82. Partly cloudy tomorrow night with a low near 57. I'm TV9 First Alert Storm Team meteorologist A.J. Rickman on News Talk 1540 KXEL.
5: We have 79 degrees now on News Talk 1540 KXEL.

0: anybody else you want impeached while we're at it? 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
4: 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And so is the countdown. T-minus 25 days until Election Day.

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1: All right, thanks, Scott Shannon. 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What did I tell you at the beginning of this Cornell case, the Cornell 7 case? I warned, don't rush to judgment. I've seen this now so often in my life and career. I've explained many times. I won't repeat the story now. I was in Atlanta during the Olympic Park bombing that took place, and I was on the air, and the Atlanta Journal-Constitution, big headline, fits the profile of the lone bomber, talking about Richard Jewell. Didn't know he was listening to my program, and immediately I said, well, maybe he's trying to save money. That doesn't make somebody a domestic terrorist. I ended up being right, got one of the first interviews with him, and it taught me a lot. And right away, the same almost predictable crowd was wanted to race out there and say legally. Now, morally and legally, we're talking about two very different things here. I don't think there's anybody that has followed this Cornell case in any way, shape, manner, or form. And the conduct of these kids, these stupid, you know, fraternity brothers, is anything but morally repugnant, et cetera, et cetera. But that's very different from a criminal case. And now the TMZ has released a lot of the text messages. I don't even want to read a lot of them on both sides. As I initially suspected, and there had been rumors of this, and I had sources that told me that these things existed, that legally it would become problematic. Miranda Devine of the New York Post wrote that the lynch mob is out for the Cornell 7, proving we've learned nothing from past injustices. Well, the media has already released the names of these kids, and it's unfortunate because their names will be searched in perpetuity for the rest of their lives. Is there enough evidence to show that a possible crime as serious as rape and gang rape and so on and so forth took place? Well, we're here to discuss it, but we're not rushing to judgment on the show. That's why we got the Russia hoax right, FISA warrants right. That's why we got Hillary's secret server right. That's why we got the weaponization of the Biden DOJ and Comey and Ray and Brennan and Clapper. Nothing we reported to you, three long years of my life, Russia, Russia, Russia, did we get wrong. I wish at times we were wrong, but we're not. We don't do what the rest of the legacy media mob does, and that's rush to judgment. Anyway, joining us now to weigh in on this, we have Miranda Devine, New York Post columnist, Fox News contributor, also the host of Pod Force One, Nicole Parker, author of the two FBIs, The Bravery and the Betrayal I Saw at My Time in the Bureau. Eric Seidel is a former Manhattan, Brooklyn DA, SDNY federal prosecutor. They're all here to help unpack this. Miranda, let me start with you because I think we have a very similar history. We don't rush to judgment. We wait for facts to come in. You saw this coming. I saw this coming. And I think a lot of people, when they read the text messages, are going to see, regardless of the absolute abhorrent behavior and conduct of a lot of these kids, that I don't know if we're going to get, if there's even a legal case to bring here. I'm not sure. Your thoughts?
2: Yeah, thanks, Sean. And I think part of the reason that we hold our judgment is because we have long careers in the media and we have seen campaigns come and go. We've seen hoaxes. We've seen stories that the media presents in one very slanted way that turn out to be the opposite. And when it comes to these kind of sexual scandals, we've seen, for instance, Duke LaCrosse. And a great deal of injustice is done and everybody is harmed in the end. So I feel terribly sorry for this girl because she was 20 years old. I think it would have been a lot better for her if she had just chalked it up to a bad experience and walked away. And now 2 years later, she has become a national, probably an international notorious figure. Her name, her image, everything is there forever. For the rest of her life, this will dog her. And unfortunately, because you know, the lives and futures of seven young men are also on the line, and they've been accused of a heinous crime, as in gang rape, and forcibly drugging this girl. And you have people like Letitia James, like Alexandra Ocasio-Cortez, Kathy Hochul, etc., Democrats, have all rushed to judgment and basically damned these young men before the evidence is in. I think that the original prosecutor saw himself that there was no case to be had. And unfortunately, now TMZ is scouring the internet, and so is everyone else, and they found these texts allegedly from Jane Doe to one of the men. And in it, she says, none of the sexual stuff was illegal, and honestly, I really liked being with you and the other boy. So anything anyone has to say about the gangbang is out of their jurisdiction. I don't think we should feel any shame. Our body, our choice. Now, maybe she didn't write that, but it looks as if that's the way things are heading. And there are other text messages, and there's her own sworn statement. So she has certainly changed her story in the 2 years since. Maybe she, for some reason, said false things previously and now she's telling the truth. I don't know. But nobody should trust Letitia James, who came out 4 days before Kathy Hochul announced that she was going to be special prosecutor to reopen this case. Letitia James, the New York Attorney General, has come out and basically tried and convicted these young men in the court of public opinion. And now a New York judge has signed an order requiring that Kathy Hochul and Letitia James respond to one of these young men's lawsuit, legal challenge, wanting to remove James as a special prosecutor because she's obviously biased. And a judge is entertaining that. So now it's up to Hochul and James to prove that she's not biased. I think that's an impossible case.
1: Let me ask you from a legal standpoint, Nicole Parker, and as an investigator and former FBI agent, and again, I think Miranda's wise in saying these are the alleged texts. If we assume that they're true, and it's an assumption, and I don't want people to rush to judgment even on that part of it, what is your read? If you are the investigator, the lead investigator in this case, what are you thinking? What are you doing?
3: All right. So first of all, I investigated crimes on the high seas out of FBI Miami, and probably the number one alleged crime was sexual assault. And so I did this for a number of years. I heard all sorts of allegations. And so I'll just tell you my initial

0: sexual assault cases, almost every single one I investigated involved alcohol. People say, oh, you know, I was forced to take the drug. I was forced to take ketamine. I was forced to take alcohol. Based on my personal experience, I don't know about y'all, no one forces me to do anything. No one forces me to become intoxicated or to take ketamine. But again, we will withhold judgment until the evidence comes out. And that is fair. That is what should happen. But traumatizing, you know, being sexually assaulted obviously is probably at the highest level of being traumatized for victims. They do go through major PTSD. It's very complicated. It's very difficult. But again, going back to the complexities of the case, the DA is now saying, well, I didn't have all of the evidence. And if I'd had all of this evidence at the time of the investigation, I would have handled it differently. And so, you know, there's a lot of pointing fingers going on at this point. But why didn't he demand that evidence at that time? As a law enforcement officer, my prosecutors, my AUSAs would be like, Nicole, I need you to go get this. You've got to have this. We cannot make a decision until we have every single shred of evidence on the table. And I think it's important to note that this allegation allegedly occurred October 19th to the 20th of 2024. It was an allegation of sexual assault. She then reported it to law enforcement 3 weeks later on November 8th of 2024. And then almost 2 years after the fact, we're seeing a civil lawsuit being filed September 14th of 2026. I am guessing that she probably did not anticipate that all of a sudden this criminal investigation would be reopened. And again, I believe that everyone has a right to justice. I believe that, you know, she strongly believes that she is a victim of this crime, alleged crime, you know, she should pursue that. But I'm telling you, she will undergo such significant scrutiny, her credibility, what her messages said, she better make sure she has all of her T's crossed and her I's dotted, that she has operated at the highest level of integrity, because she will be highly, highly scrutinized. You know, we must always stand up for what's right, Sean. I left the FBI on moral principle, but you know what? When I walked out that door, I'm sure that I did not have any skeletons in my closet, that everything I was saying was at the highest level of truthfulness and integrity. And that's really what this is going to come down to, because she will be highly scrutinized. And this is on the international level at this point. Again, it doesn't mean that you shouldn't stand up for what's right because you're going to be scrutinized. That's not what I'm saying. But if she is 100% confident in her story and the facts and the evidence back it up, okay, well, let's see what happens. But I do agree that this has now been turned into a media frenzy, a political frenzy. That's not how it's supposed to be. Let the facts and evidence.
1: Well, let me get Eric Seidel in here, former Manhattan, Brooklyn DA, Southern District of New York federal prosecutor. I'm sure you agree about Letitia James and AOC. They shouldn't have made comments and then gotten involved in the case. But, you know, let's just look at this from purely a prosecutorial point of view. Based on what we know now and what both Miranda and Nicole said, do you think there's a case to prosecute here?
2: I don't know. I mean, I think the first thing you need to do is to gather all the facts, all the evidence, interview whoever you can. I mean, you know, I know what I probably would have done when the case first came into the DA's office, things that weren't done. First of all, she came in. I don't even think the DA, from what I've read, interviewed her. He looked at the statement prepared by the Cornell police, which, you know, she signed, presumably, and made a decision that there wasn't enough to prosecute. I mean, what should have been done, she should have been interviewed. Apparently, there was a much longer statement given by her to the police. You know, the ADA should have got a hold of that, should have sat down with the victim, should have tried to identify the people that she claims raped her. You know, maybe a photo IDs, maybe lineups if needed. The ADA should have talked to or tried to talk to the people that she said she had sex with to get their statements. If they would talk to him, it might have been that one might have talked, two might have talked, some might have talked, all might have talked, and, you know, you might have been able to clear things up at that point. You know, you maybe want to go out to the scene, take a look around, see what corroborates what she says, take her to the scene, perhaps, if she's willing to go, talk to other people in the fraternity to see if you can corroborate what she

0: saying, talk to people, you know, talk to her friends. I mean, in other words, to do a full court press investigation, because this is a serious matter.
1: And I'll tell you what, stay right there, Eric. Miranda Devine, Nicole Parker, Eric Seidel. We're going to come back on the other side, and I'm going to ask all of you one final question, and that is, how do you all see this playing out in light of the now media frenzy and on the part of many a rush to judgment as usual? We'll get to that. We'll get to your calls coming up this Friday. 800-941-SHAWN is our number.
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1: On October 7, 2023, Israeli firefighter Danny faced a nightmare no parent should ever have to endure. As terrorists attacked his community, he and his wife sheltered in their safe room. Only yards away, his daughter and son-in-law, they were trapped inside their home as it burned down during these horrific attacks that day. There was nothing that he could do to save them, nothing. In the midst of this unimaginable grief, Danny stepped forward to help evacuate survivors and care for this shattered community. And today he continues helping rebuilding. His story does remind us, behind every headline is a family. 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And each flag planted as part of this powerful movement is honoring a life that was lost. Learn how you, your church, your community can help make a difference. 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
5: This is the Bloomberg Business of Entertainment Report. Comedian Conan O'Brien has one of the top podcasts in the U.S. The former late-night host Conan O'Brien Needs a Friend is right in the top 20, according to Edison Research. SiriusXM purchased the show and O'Brien's team Coco Media Company back in 2022, in a deal that keeps O'Brien on as host through 2027. Appearing at Bloomberg Screen Time, we asked him if he plans to renew.
6: I'm not worried about that. We'll get to that when the time comes. But I assure you, all will be well.
5: O'Brien also said he currently prefers podcasting to late-night television, citing, among other things, the longer interviews and the change in the basic economics of the show.
6: I'm not having to justify I have a massive space in 30 Rock that I've got to maintain, and an orchestra and so many people, and it's, you know, That's a lot of pressure.
5: Meanwhile, the former writer for Saturday Night Live and The Simpsons is set to return next year for his third consecutive year as host of the Oscars. Karen Moscow, Bloomberg Radio.
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9: October 9th, and this is your Fox Daily Snapshot. Today is World Post Day. It celebrates postal services. The Universal Postal Union began in 1874 when it was established by the Treaty of Bern to help establish postal policies. Also on this day, in 1992, a meteorite crashes into a Chevy Malibu in Peekskill, New York. It looked like an ordinary bowling ball-sized rock. It was extremely heavy for its size. It weighed about 28 pounds. Dying on this day in 1974, Oscar Schindler, credited with saving 1,200 Jews during the Holocaust. Steven Spielberg directed and produced the movie Schindler's List. It won 7 Academy Awards, including Best Picture. Born on this day in 1940, one of the legends in music history, co-founder of the Beatles, John Lennon. I'm CJ Papa, and that's your Fox Daily Snapshot.

Remember when your phone number was something that only your friends had access to? Those days are long gone. Your address, you think it's private and secure? 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All right, quick break. More with Miranda Devine, Nicole Parker, Eric Seidel. What's next as it relates to the Cornell 7 case? Your call's also coming up this Friday. 800-941-SEAN is our number.

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0: We take air travel for granted these days, but it wasn't that long ago that soaring through the sky was quite a novelty. While the first public demonstration of an unmanned hot air balloon was in France in 1783, it took 62 years before a similar event occurred in Iowa. It was for Independence Day 1845, and an unmanned balloon was sent aloft in Burlington, staying in the sky for close to an hour. On October 9, 1856, some 15,000 people gathered in Muscatine for the third Iowa State Fair. Among that day's attractions was the first manned balloon ascension ever in our state. The balloon was owned by Silas Brooks and was called Hercules. Newspapers called the event entertainment with a very heavy expense and the greatest novelty that has ever visited this city. At around 4:30 p.m., the balloon began to rise, and a man, now known only as Mr. Leonard, climbed into the basket. He drifted for 45 minutes, coming back to Earth in Cedar County, 3 miles north of Wilton, and 15 miles from where he started in Muscatine. The first manned balloon ascension in Iowa, a highlight of the third Iowa State Fair in Muscatine, happened on this date in 1856. And that's Iowa Almanac for October 9th. There's more online at iowaalmanac.com. I'm Jeff Stein on News Talk 1540 KXEL.
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7: KX. This is a Bloomberg Money Minute. Former head of the U.S. Securities and Exchange Commission, Gary Gensler, is warning about looming hurdles for artificial intelligence companies, citing competition with Chinese models and the potential for guardrails. Gensler tells Bloomberg even though the U.S. is leading in the space, there is the potential for U.S. companies to use Chinese competitors.
8: A lot of U.S. companies are saying, look, I'll use the Chinese model to do my reasoning, and maybe I won't use OpenAI or Anthropic. So that's the challenge for them. They're spending so much, but will it lead to the revenues to justify that spending?
7: He also notes the safety issues, pointing to when OpenAI models breached the technology firm Hugging Face earlier this year. Leaders in the industry have recently called for slowing the development of their most advanced models, an idea that was quickly rejected by President Trump. Some of the biggest AI CEOs met with Trump at the White House Tuesday to discuss artificial intelligence risks. Matt Piper, Bloomberg Radio.
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13: The KCRG TV9 First Alert Forecast. Skies turn mostly sunny this afternoon. Highs climb to 75. Winds are out of the east-southeast at 10 to 20. Mostly clear tonight with a low near 59 and winds out of the south at 5 to 15. Mostly sunny tomorrow with a high near 82. Partly cloudy tomorrow night with a low near 57. I'm TV9 First Alert Storm Team meteorologist A.J. Rickman on News Talk 1540 KXEL.
14: Right now, it's 78 degrees on Iowa's News and Talk Station,

0: Sean Hannity talks to the people involved in the top stories of the day. 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
1: All right, 25 now till the top of the hour. 800-941-SEAN this Friday. You want to be a part of the program. So when I was first able to begin to save money in my adult life, you know, my mid to later 20s, believe it or not, I was living paycheck to paycheck. Not the best part of my life in that respect. But somebody got a hold of me and said, hey, diversify any portfolio you have and put a percentage in gold and silver. And I did. I wish I could thank that person today because I continued to do it as I got older. I do it today. The company I use is Goldco. Let me give you some facts. Between January of 2022 and May of 2026, the peaks for precious metals, look, the S&P up an impressive 45%. Gold up an impressive 110%. Silver, they were up a staggering 415%. Now, the question is, are you holding the right assets? 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It's 855-815-GOLD, 855-815-G-O-L-D today. All right, we're talking about now the media rush to judgment, the commentator class rush to judgment, as it always is the case. In this particular instance, it is the Cornell 7 case with Miranda Devine of the New York Post, Nicole Parker, author of the two FBIs, Eric Seidel, former Manhattan, Brooklyn DA, SDNY federal prosecutor. All right, Miranda, so we're going over all of this. There has been a typical rush to judgment. How do you see this playing out in light of the things that we're learning every single day?
2: Look, I think just judging from the way that these Ivy League colleges behave, that Cornell most likely will settle to make Jane Doe's civil suit go away. That's the most likely thing. That's really the way to end the media speculation, to shut everyone up and to stem the damage. I mean, I don't necessarily think that's a good thing, but it's likely. The other interesting part, I don't think that Kathy Hochul or Letitia James are going to be prevailed upon by anybody to step back from having James, who's already prejudged this case, continue on as special prosecutor. But I don't know if you caught the fantastic debate last night between Letitia James and her opponent.
1: Oh, I saw. It was not good for Letitia James. What did it take, 12 seconds to answer who she thought the best DA was in New York history? Not good. Or AG?
2: Remember, she couldn't. And Sarita Comitaretti said to her, oh, it's because she admires herself the most.
1: That's true. That's very funny.
2: But look, if she wins, and she is phenomenal, and I mean, against all odds, she might, then she has said that she will look at this with the cold, hard eye of a prosecutor. She's a long-term career prosecutor in the Eastern District of New York, and she will look at this, judge it on the law, and decide what to do, rather than, as she said, Letitia James has zero experience prosecuting criminal cases, prosecuting sexual assault cases. She sullied this thing from the start by prejudging it. So she's the worst person to be involved. So I think that it might become even more sensible if Sarita wins.
1: Nicole, how do you see this playing out? I, for right or wrong, better or worse, I think Miranda's correct. I think Cornell is going to want this to go away badly, and they will pay out a big settlement.
3: I agree with that, but now you're opening a criminal investigation, and so again, that doesn't just go away. But like we said, I don't think Letitia James is exactly the strongest person to take on a case like this in a fair and unbiased manner. But again, the criminal law requires evidence. It's not just her word and feeling sorry for her 2 years later. It's not about politics. They're going to be looking very closely back into all of the evidence, the Snapchat messages. They're crucial. Do they have that evidence? Allegedly, she saved her clothing. She had her dress. Was it processed for DNA? DNA. Allegedly, she has photos of bruising. She went in for medical care a couple days after. She requested a rape kit. She allegedly recorded a phone call while trying to reconstruct the night, including a call that she made to one of the alleged subjects saying that, you know, she thought it could be gang rape. She also, you know, the civil attorney is now concerned that the digital evidence may be deleted. I'll tell you right now, law enforcement put in preservation letters immediately upon getting the tip and the information. I don't believe that the digital evidence has been deleted. Sorry, I don't agree with her attorney on that one at all. That's pretty rock solid typically. But again, the internal investigation at Cornell, they did hundreds of pages of investigation. It seemed to be quite thorough. They did admit, people admitted, yeah, there was sexual contact, but it was consensual. Yes, ketamine was used. Again, proving whether something is consensual or not is where it gets very, very difficult. The DA said he didn't have all the evidence. He didn't have the full transcript before declining the charges in 2024. And that material, you know, was material evidence that would maybe change the outcome. Look, the bottom line is, for me, from an investigative standpoint in criminal investigation, it comes down to the consent. Was she intoxicated? Was she forced to be intoxicated? The drugging? And, you know, I want to see the hardcore evidence.
1: Well, Eric, there is this slight twist as it relates to the law in the state of New York is they don't have a law that says that you are not capable of consent if you're intoxicated or under the influence of anything. So that does add a degree of difficulty to prosecution, does it not?
4: Yes. Look, I don't think Letitia James will be disqualified from pursuing this investigation. She should be, but I don't think she will be. And, you know, it's really too early to tell what a thorough investigation will disclose. And it's, you know, nobody's running away here. 2 years have passed since the incident. So let them take their time. Let them do what they need to do, whoever's doing the investigation. And at that point, they should come up with the right result.
1: Yeah, I mean, there is a tragedy that nobody wants to talk about. Waste, this is totally, completely, I don't want people to misunderstand, separate and apart from this, that is a broader conversation about kids, college, their behaviors, whether or not they are going to college with a purpose. And there's way too much drinking, drug use, free sex, and it's scary. I mean, sending your kid to college right now is a scary time, in my humble opinion. But that's a separate discussion for another day. Miranda, thank you. Nicole, thank you. Eric, thank you. Appreciate all of you. 800-941-SHAWN is on number. Let's go to Ted this Friday in Arizona. Ted, you're on the Sean Hannity Show. Hi.
5: Sean, how you doing?
1: I'm good, sir. How are you?
5: Excellent. I have a question for you.
1: Yes, sir.
5: I eat silver plate.
1: Silver palate pasta sauce.
5: Pasta sauce, that's right.
1: How do you say it, by the way? Silver, say it.
5: Plate.
1: No.
5: Silver palate pasta sauce.
1: Well, you don't say it the wrong way like Linda, but you have other difficulties that I can't help, but I'm teasing. It is a long name. Silver Palette Pasta Sauce. Linda says Silver Palette Pasta Sauce.
5: I know. I love the way she says it. It's just so New York.
1: Oh, my gosh, right? It's so bad. It's so bad.
5: If they
6: Sorry, I was actually listening to his accent, and I was just asking Katie where he was from, because he sounds like he's from Pennsylvania. Where are you from originally, Ted?
5: Born in Virginia, on the waterfront.
6: I heard it.
5: Area.
6: Yeah, because you got the long O's. I totally heard it.
1: You have the long O's. The long O's gave it away.
6: Sure did.
1: All right, what's on your mind?
5: Tallarico.
1: Yeah, by the way, we have an all-points bulletin out. If anybody has seen or heard from Talafrico, who's been off the campaign trail for 12 days, please let us know.
5: Well, I know. I asked Senator Dunn this morning about it. They don't know. It's a really good thing that people would even want to vote for somebody like him. My meat sauce will what? No meat in it if they elect him? Get meat in my meat sauce?
1: Vegan campaign in a cattle state. Welcome, Matt, at the border. No oil in an oil state. And then, of course, there's six genders. God is non-binary. Biological men playing women's sports. I'm a Christian that hates Christianity. It's my biblical view. Well, read where Jesus instructs his disciples and all of us to learn the Lord's Prayer, Our Father. That part. You might want to go back and read that part.
5: Yeah, Our Father who art in heaven.
1: Amen.
5: What is wrong with him? What is wrong with the people in Texas? If he's that close in the election, Sean, what's going on with them? What is wrong with these?
1: Listen, we have 25 days. What I'm saying to all of you, and now that the election is closer, I can feel it. I can feel the country is now getting a little edgy, a little nervous, which to me is a good thing. I want you to understand how radical, extreme, and bad their agenda is for the future of our great republic. And if everybody does their part, as I now have been saying for months, we can shock the world. We can maintain control in the Senate. And I think we do have a shot in the House. However, I can make a case for how we win and how we could lose. It's really in your hands. There's enough people listening to this show. If you all vote in your respective states, and this is north, south, east, west, I mean, we have over 250 elected DSA members, over 40 on the ballot this election cycle. Please do your part for our children and grandchildren. I'm not ashamed to say, I mean, I'm begging you all to vote. Okay, there you go. I'll say it. I'll do it. I love this country too much to see it disintegrate in the hands of people that want to shred our Constitution. Ted, I got a roll. Appreciate it, man. Thank you. 800-941 Sean, my free state of Florida. Alex is next on the Sean Hannity Show. What's up, Alex? How are you?
7: Hey, Sean. How's your day going, my friend?
1: My day's good. My voice is getting a little bit stronger, believe it or not. I know it doesn't sound it yet, but I can feel that it's getting stronger.
7: Cool. I'm over here in West Palm Beach. I moved up here 2 years ago, and I got married to my wife. You know, now she's my wife.
1: No, I know the area well. It's a great place.
7: So I wanted to call and first of all tell you that I was part of that group back in 79. I was with the 82nd. We loaded into airplanes ready to go to Iran, waiting 3 days to go, and nope, we're not going to go. And then I got my wish back in 1990 during Desert Storm, so I was pretty happy about that.
1: Yes, sir. Well, thank you for serving the country. I'll tell you one thing. I know people have not given Donald Trump the credit for preventing the Iranians from getting nukes. And I know there's this short-term pain that people feel at the pump, and I am sympathetic towards it. I am. However, Democrats want higher gas prices. Democrats have said they want higher gas prices. Democrats don't want us to be energy dominant. And if you care about money, their Green New Deal adds up to $212 trillion, and that's what they want to advance. So if you care about money in your pocket, they will tax you to death. I'm sure if they could, they would take every dime we all have, and they'd be in control of our lives. That's what they want.
7: Hey, yeah, Sean, I basically wanted to say God bless you for your faith in our Lord and Savior, Jesus Christ, and it's people like you that makes me proud to not only be American, but to have people like you living with us here.
1: Well, you're very kind. You and your family are heroes to me. You know, I believe we're all blessed by God, and it's a gift to be able to know that in life. I think it's actually a prerequisite towards having your best life and being the person that you were designed to be. Obviously, your family has been dedicated to service, and I wish I had more time to go into more detail on it, but we're very grateful for all that you did, your father did, and we appreciate you checking in this Friday.
7: God bless you, my friend.
1: God bless you. 800-941-SEAN, our number. All right, quick break. When we come back, more of your calls coming up. 800-941-SEAN, if you want to be a part of the program on this Friday.
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3: So to all those spreading these lies about my country and about our brave soldiers, Mr. Netanyahu said, whether they sit in this hall or in the office of the anti-Semitic mayor of New York, I say this, shame on you.
2: More after this.
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2: And now, this is the Kudlow Riff.
3: So here's Netanyahu. Right here, let me say that he and Mr. Trump are succeeding in stopping nuclear weapons, which brings me to Mr. Netanyahu's vision pivot, where he said, it's only a matter of time that in Iran, something incredible will happen. The power of the people will overcome the people in power. I want you to listen to my words carefully. One day, and it may not be far away, the Iranian people will be free. Their murderous regime will be toppled by its lies, corruption, cruelty. This evil regime will fall, and we will all celebrate that day. He is right. It's a fabulous vision. It's an absolutely fabulous vision, positive vision. In that sense, it's very similar to what President Trump did. Trump made a plea to improve humanity, reaching out to all the UN countries. We will grow our economies far bigger. We will not just speak of peace, prosperity, and justice. Here at the UN, we will stand for them all over the world. Together, we will build a future for our people that is brighter, more hopeful, and more magnificent than ever before. Thank you. God bless the nations of the world, and God bless America. Two great leaders with fabulous, positive visions and moral clarity. That's why this was remarkable. I know it's fashionable to be pessimistic. I'm not pessimistic. I am an optimist.
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1: 800-941-SHAWN is our number if you want to be a part of the program. Matt in Wisconsin. Matt, happy Friday. Glad you called.
2: Hey, happy Friday. I got a quick question for you about how do we get Michelle Tafoya more in a conversation. She's across the river there in Minnesota. The way this thing is setting up, I think we might have the best shot in at least 20 years to land a Republican in the Senate from that blue state. What do we need to do?
1: Well, you need to, if you're in Minnesota, pay attention. This is a real race now. It's a one-point race. And I think the people in Minnesota are so tired of Tampon Tim, their governor, so tired of all the corruption that has been exposed, so tired of the cover-up, and so tired of the lack of accountability. I think she'd be a great senator from Minnesota. It's time for Minnesotans to wake up. It's time for change in Minnesota. Michelle is the perfect person to send to Washington. So my advice, tell all your friends in Minnesota, this is real. Pay attention to it. Your vote matters. And like I'm telling everybody, assume that your vote will be the determining vote in whatever race you are participating in just 25 days. And you get to decide after you hear the words Fox News can now project what will be said after that. Anyway, I appreciate you, my friend. Thank you. You know, I believe, and I've said so often that, you know, we all have our unique fingerprint or our unique DNA, and God, you know, put in every human being talent and ability. Now, the best thing that you can get is that talent and bring it to fruition, and that's when you combine it with a top academic institution, and that's where Regent University comes in, because for nearly 50 years, Regent has been equipping Christian leaders with high-level academic education, the knowledge, the skills that they need to be their very best, to compete, to succeed, to meet their 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
4: This is a Bloomberg Money Minute. In an effort to lower diesel costs for farmers, ranchers, and truckers ahead of November's midterm elections, President Trump says Russia's Vladimir Putin has agreed to release 300,000 tons of diesel stockpiles to the U.S. and global marketplace right away, and another 500,000 tons in November. On Wall Street, that helped stocks move higher along with anticipation of another strong earnings season, which kicks off next week, and easing worries about overspending on AI. At the close, the Dow today up 423 points, 0.8% higher. The NASDAQ up 173, that's 0.2% higher, and the S&P added 46. Oil slightly higher today. It ended at $92 a barrel as Hurricane Isaias forces a shutdown of most Gulf oil refining and output, at least for now. And amid a ton of competition from other streamers and struggles to retain viewers, Netflix plans to cut 800 workers, about 5% of its staff, starting next week. Tom Busby, Bloomberg Radio.
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7: It's less than 100 miles from the coast. Lisa Brady, Fox News. Hurricane Isaias speeding toward the Florida Panhandle with conditions deteriorating along the Gulf Coast.
8: It probably will land as a Category 3, is our judgment.
7: And Florida Governor Ron DeSantis says that's expected tonight, with some areas facing a storm surge of up to 9 feet.
9: Winds could get upwards of 100 miles per hour, especially along the Florida extreme west coast. But it's the eastern side of this circulation that's going to have the worst of the impacts. Freshwater flooding, heavy rain right now, more on the lighter, moderate showers at times. Some pockets of heavy rain, but that's only going to pick up as it rapidly approaches the coast.
7: Fox Weather's Katie Byrne in Pace, Florida, outside Pensacola. Mobile, Alabama, has an overnight curfew beginning 3 hours from now. President Trump had been planning to attend tomorrow night's college football game between Alabama and Georgia in Tuscaloosa, but now says it's important to have first responders and others focused on the storm, so he will not go. The president does still plan to travel to Tennessee tomorrow to rally for Republican candidates. Tonight, he'll do that in New York State, where he's expected to criticize sanctuary policies after a man was shot and injured by ICE agents who were trying to arrest him in New York City yesterday. Homeland Security Secretary Mark Wayne Mullen tells Fox the Dominican national is in the U.S. illegally and is on probation for multiple crimes.
10: 4 robbery charges, 2 charges of felony assault, felony larceny, assault, weapons assault, weapons possession of misdemeanor larceny, possession of stolen property, and 2 felony charges of dangerous drugs, all in 3 years, and that's how long he's been in the country.
7: The New York City mayor and New York governor pressing for his release and the release of body cam footage during a call with President Trump yesterday. An ICE official says agents opened fire when the man's car drove toward their vehicles and they didn't know his 5-year-old son was in back. He was not injured. 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
15: Hello, I'm Kristen Rogers. It's Friday, October 9th. Here's a look at today's top stories from your trusted local news source. One person was removed at a Turning Point USA event on the University of Iowa campus last night. There were several confrontations between speakers like conservative commentator Ben Shapiro and the crowd. This comes as the University of Iowa just received a D- for on-campus free speech from the Foundation for Individual Rights and Expression. One person is dead after a shooting in Waterloo. Officers responded to a shooting near West 3rd and Baltimore Streets at 4:40 yesterday afternoon. They found a man had been shot. He was taken to the hospital and later died. The investigation is ongoing. KCRG TV 9 is presenting a series of debates this month in the race for Iowa governor. KCRG TV 9 and the Gazette will host a Cedar Rapids debate at 6:30 the night of October 27th. All of our debates will air live on KCRG 9.2 and stream for free on the KCRG TV 9 app. The first gubernatorial debate was on Tuesday, hosted by our sister station KWQC in Davenport. 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They could be without starter Hank Brown in the game against Washington. That's after he got a mild shoulder sprain in his throwing shoulder during the game against Ohio State. But no matter who's at quarterback, the Hawkeyes have to focus on their running game. The Hawkeyes are dead last in the conference, averaging less than 50 yards on the ground. And it's a later start for the Hawkeyes as they take on Washington in Seattle. That game is slated for 8 p.m. And it's not just the Hawkeyes kicking off later tonight. Iowa State is also heading out west to take on 8th-ranked BYU. That game starts at 9:15. For all the latest headlines and breaking news alerts, download the TV9 News app.
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18: The KCRG TV9 First Alert Forecast. Skies turn mostly sunny this afternoon. Highs climb to 75. Winds are out of the east-southeast at 10 to 20. Mostly clear tonight with a low near 59 and winds out of the south at 5 to 15. Mostly sunny tomorrow with a high near 82. Partly cloudy tomorrow night with a low near 57. I'm TV9 First Alert Storm Team meteorologist A.J. Rickman on News Talk 1540 KXEL.
19: It's 80 degrees this hour from News Talk 1540 KXEL.
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0: Anybody else you want impeached while we're at it? Or just, or we'll just start with Hegseth and see where it goes.
1: The whole damn cabinet and the president. 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
4: 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T minus 25 days until Election Day.

0: 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More behind-the-scenes information on breaking news and more bold, inspired solutions for America. 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
1: All right, news roundup and information overload hour. Here's our toll-free telephone number. This Friday, it's 800-941-SEAN if you want to be a part of the program. There are a lot of people that are doing everything they could possibly do to help make people aware of how high the stakes are, you know, now 25 days out of this election. And in a minute, we're going to be joined by somebody that is doing exactly that, the vice president of the U.S. Chamber of Commerce, Neil Bradley. He's going to join us. Now, they have decided that they're going to have this on-the-road opportunity, U.S. Chamber of Commerce launching the National Free Enterprise Bus Tour. Another reason, another incentive to get out and vote and remind people how high the stakes are here. You know, when I go through this radicalized DSA agenda, you know, what do they want to do? They want, as part of it, this, you know, public ownership of most corporations. They want to establish a wealth tax, which would disincentivize people from creating and building and growing and pursuing their talents. They want cradle to grave, womb to the tomb, you know, socialism, statism, communism, whatever you want to call it. They call it the Green New Deal. You know, guaranteed daycare, guaranteed government job, guaranteed government salary, guaranteed health care, guaranteed government healthy food, guaranteed retirement. You know, the only thing that's missing is a guaranteed pine box and a plot that they're going to throw you in when you're dead. On top of eliminating the Senate, packing the courts, eliminating our ability to pick judges, amnesty for illegals, abolishing borders, abolishing police, abolishing prisons, defunding the Department of War, etc. I mean, these people are nuts. Anyway, here to weigh in on all of this, we welcome to the program. He's the executive vice president of the U.S. Chamber of Commerce. Neil Bradley is with us. Neil, what is your group trying to do and why?
2: Well, Sean, thanks for having us on. We're trying to raise the exposure and combat that crazy list of horribles that you just read from the DSA's website. So we're in the middle of a six-week national bus tour. We've already traveled 4,300 miles. We've been with 133 small businesses, visiting their facilities, interviewing these entrepreneurs who are contributing to their community, engaging nearly two dozen candidates for federal office, all to make the case that this threat of socialism is really real. Like, there are people who are going to get elected potentially this November who are running on that platform that you just described. And we're quite concerned. There are a lot of efforts to downplay what socialism is, but this socialist effort is an attempt to totally destroy our free market system. It is to have the government own and run companies. In addition to the list you mentioned, they want universal rent control and, quote, publicly owned social housing. If you think it's hard to get good, affordable housing today, wait till the government owns and controls all of it. But that's what these people are running on, and it needs to be exposed, and we need to show what's at stake in terms of our free enterprise system.
1: So if you look at Democrats, their interest now in socialism has been rising. Most of America still supports capitalism. However, when you have 60+% of Democrats wanting socialism, in some polls even higher, what does that tell you about where we are as a country?
2: Yeah, I mean, there is an existential debate going on, not just within the country, but within the Democratic Party today. And at the moment, the energy is on the side of the people who want to turn it into a socialist party. Now, there are people pushing back and fighting back against that within the Democratic Party. That's a good thing. It's not going to be good for America if one of our two parties in our two-party system becomes a socialist party. That's not good for America. And so, you know, we've had great debates between the two political parties. We're going to keep having those. But America can't afford to have a socialist party, because that's when we face the end of our free enterprise system.
1: Well, there's one estimate out there that says this new Green Deal is going to be over $212, believe it or not, trillion dollars over a 10-year period. What's frustrating to me is, you know, I understand why people feel the way they feel about gas prices. I don't think the president had a choice, and that is to prevent the Iranian regime from ever having a nuclear weapon. If you think the price of gas is high now, if they had that weapon, they would not only control the Strait of Hormuz, they would control the entire oil flow out of the Middle East. The free flow of oil at market prices, as we know, it would disintegrate and disappear forever. And that would be a long-term crisis for the world, because it's the lifeblood of the world's economy. So it's temporary, but Democrats have run on higher gas taxes. On average, in blue cities and states, you pay 34 cents more per gallon of gasoline, because they love to tax gasoline. Look at Gavin Newsom, highest gas taxes in the country, which is why people pay an obscene amount of money for gas and diesel out there. But with that said, now gas prices are coming down again. The Strait is open to nearly pre-war levels in terms of traffic of oil through the Strait of Hormuz, with the exception of the Iranians can't get their oil out. And this is going to come to an end, and we're not going to hand our kids a world where we have a nuclear-armed Iran that they're going to have to deal with.
2: Well, Sean, exactly. And think about this. If it wasn't for the President Trump's leadership in expanding American energy production, prices would be even higher. And so anytime you hear people who want to restrict domestic oil production, who say, you know what, we're not going to build refineries to produce gasoline in the United States, they're contributing to this restriction in supply that drives up prices. And so, you know, we need to be adopting an abundance mindset. We need to continue developing domestic energy. That's what the president is advocating for. We also need to make it easier to build things in America again. And one of the things that we need to build more of is the capacity to refine crude oil into gasoline to fill our tanks. And in a lot of places, that's just impossible today. In a place like California, where they literally won't let you build anything, that's what happens and drives these kind of higher prices. So we got to get back to building things, making it easier to build things. And what drives that building? The free enterprise system. If you just turn entrepreneurs loose and get the government out of the way, they will build the things that meet our housing needs, our healthcare needs, our energy needs. But unfortunately, there's a lot of people who are claiming the socialist mantle today who are trying to get in the way.
1: Well, the last thing that I will say is the economy is much better than what the media is portraying and Democrats are portraying. The census data showed Hispanic African-American poverty at an all-time low. Incomes for the lowest 25% of Americans rose to the highest level ever. Median income is now the highest that it's ever been, $87,600. And the president now getting online anywhere from $11 to $18 trillion in manufacturing, which means high paying career jobs in the semiconductor chip arena. And that means rare earths, and that means automobile manufacturing and pharmaceutical manufacturing. Anyway, we do appreciate you. Thank you. Keep up the good work. Chamber of Commerce Executive.

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0: 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Calleja dreamed of being a police officer and fulfilled that dream by joining the NYPD in 1994. Now, he worked his way up to the rank of detective, and he answered the call after September 11th, serving at Ground Zero in the many months that followed. In 2022, sadly, he was diagnosed with multiple cancers tied to his heroic service. 5 months later, he sadly passed away. He is survived by his wife, Marilyn, and his 2 children. Because in the Tunnel to Towers Foundation, they were able to pay off the mortgage on the family home through their Fallen First Responder Home Program. 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
3: 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But what makes us respect him so? 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
4: 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This was truly an American icon for our nation's freedom. So go to the Liberty Village website at www.libertyvillage.org for pictures, or for the best look, plan your visit to go to Liberty Village Park in Hurricane, Utah to see for yourself what was going on during the Great American Move for Freedom. 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
3: Baseball legend Lou Gehrig is perhaps one of the most respected pro athletes ever in America. From years 1925 to 1939, he was one of the most feared batters in baseball. He could hit, run, and he never quit playing, even sometimes nursing broken bones. But was it his athletic ability that made people love and respect him? It wasn't just his talent, it was his modesty. Even though most all of his stats surpassed those of Babe Ruth, he was always gladly willing to walk in the Babe's shadow. Wow.

0: 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I'm Jerry Stewart, and that was One Moment in America.
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0: speaking, by the way, to the U.S. Chairman of the U.S. Chamber of Commerce Executive Vice President, it does bring us back to where we discussed earlier in the program today, and that is, you know, this debate with Abdul El-Sayed. He did not have a good night last night. This is what Democrats want. They push renewable energy over fossil fuels. There is a reason why gas prices and gas taxes are so much higher in blue cities and blue states, because they don't want us to be energy independent. Listen to Abdul El-Sayed.
1: If I may follow up on the question of line five, I heard you say you wanted to shut it down, but then what is the alternative for moving those fossil fuels to its destination?
2: Why do we need to be moving fossil fuels? Look, the capacity to harness renewable energy and to store it has never been greater.
0: Now, Mike Rogers, who had a great debate last night, El-Sayed's policies will raise gas prices, increase your utilities, and take away your private insurance. Here's what he said.
3: But I will say just a couple of things about my opponent here. His policies will raise the cost of every gallon of gasoline, number one, raise your utility rates, cause you $20,000 for a Medicare for All plan that takes away private insurance from individuals. It is a disaster. We cannot afford Abdul.
0: You know, for those of you who say that you're mad about gas prices, I get it, but you have to ask yourself a question. What sacrifices did the greatest generation make in World War II? And would you, for this window of time where we're going to pay high energy prices and every other economic indicator is looking good, is it a good thing or a bad thing that our kids and grandkids won't have a nuclear armed Iran as they become adults? Something to ask yourself. All right, let's get to our phones. 800-941-SHAWN is our number, and say hi to Mike in California. Mike, how are you? Glad you called.
4: Yes, thank you for taking my call, Sean.
0: Thank you. What's going on?
4: Hey, I have an idea. I'd like to see the Trump administration or the GOP take out a big ad in a national newspaper like Wall Street Journal and list all the accomplishments for the previous 2 years. And I mean, even more important than that, their vision for the next 2 years. So people like myself, we sit down with people who might be borderline making a decision. That list, that ad becomes a tool for us to share with others that might make a difference in how somebody else votes.
0: Well, I'll tell you, you know, we have on our website a list of all of the accomplishments of Donald Trump. You can print it yourself. We have all of the DSA's agenda up there on the website. I urge anybody that cares about this election to print out what we have on the website and share it with your friends, your family, your coworkers, strangers, your neighbors. I don't care. Share it with everybody and try to implore them to take advantage of the God-given gift of their right to vote and make this vote count. Anyway, my friend, appreciate the call. 800-941-SHAWN, our number. You want to be a part of the program. Back to our phones. Let's say hi to Steve, is in Colorado. Steve, how are you? What's going on?
5: Hey, Sean. Forgive my nervousness. I've been hearing your voice for the better part of 3 decades when you used to call Inga Barks back in my hometown in California. But yes, I am here in Colorado and doing all I can to be a thorn in the side of the left-leaning crazies and by living off grid. But what I wanted to say is, why can't the federal level of the Republican Party do something to actually help us when you get these left-leaning states like Colorado here that went and they had their SB 2503, which restricts gun purchases and pretty much making Jim Crow laws on ARs. You know, why can't the Republican Party go through and say, hey, you know what, this is wrong, we're going to take care of this, and then I actually have something to vote for and not just voting against the DSA?
0: Well, I'm laying out what the difference is. Republicans control the borders. Republicans They believe they have moral clarity when it comes to Iran. They gave you the largest tax cut in history, the largest deregulation. We are the most energy dominant we've ever been, thanks to Donald Trump's policies. I can tell you what the president has done on a whole variety of fronts. You know, Trump accounts for kids, lower taxes, less regulation, the lowest murder rate we've had in the history of this country. That's a lot of success. Again, you can print it out. The media is never going to cover it. And I guess I should be happy on a personal level, because that makes what I do that much more unique and different. But I care in this case that this information go wide and far, and that every voter be aware of it. Anyway, I appreciate it. You can download all this information. It's on Hannity.com. And remember, you know, early voting's happening now in many states. And if I would advise people, bank your vote. That's what I'm advising people. All right, 800-941-SHAWN if you want to be a part of the program as we continue.

0: This is a Bloomberg Money Minute. The Federal Reserve says income inequality has gotten better over the last 3 years, with Americans' net worth rising 7% on average. But it also notes a decline in the share of households that own stocks. That is widening the racial wealth gap between white and black Americans. Consumer sentiment this month, measured by the University of Michigan, fell to a five-month low, while consumers' views of current economic conditions hit an all-time low because of inflation. But today, Wall Street was sharply higher after yesterday's worries about overspending on AI eased up, and President Trump made a deal with Russia for diesel fuel to try to lower prices ahead of Election Day. At the closing bell, the Dow up 423 points, 0.8% higher. The NASDAQ up 173, 0.2% higher. The S&P up 46, and oil at $92 a barrel. And Apple reportedly lowering orders for components to make its brand new high-end iPhone 18 Pro and Pro Max phones on weaker demand. Tom Busby, Bloomberg Radio.
1: This is the Iowa Business Report Friday edition, presented by Iowa History Journal. The September-October issue features a cover story on Iowa's Rosie the Riveters from World War II. More at iowahistoryjournal.com. After a soggy start, harvest is ramping up in Iowa. U.S. Senator Charles Grassley talked to me about one economic factor adversely affecting farmers, as well as a bit of relief.
2: People are legitimately mad about $6.50 a gallon diesel. Half of the diesel on the world market comes from Russia, and Ukraine has bombed about 50% of the refineries in Russia, and they aren't exporting diesel. What diesel they have in Russia, they're using domestically. Trump did take a very important step to eliminate for the next 4 months the federal diesel tax this way. We have red dye in diesel that goes into tractors, because if you use diesel in the field, you shouldn't pay road use of that. They're going to be able to use the dyed diesel in their trucks, and that will save them 24 cents a gallon at the federal level, and I think something like 20 cents at the state level, so that's going to be some help for the increase in diesel.
1: U.S. Senator Charles Grassley is a Republican from New Hartford. The Iowa Business Report is presented today by Iowa History Journal. Six issues a year filled with stories of Iowa's amazing past. More at iowahistoryjournal.com. I'm Jeff Stein for the Iowa Business Report.
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8: The KCRG TV9 First Alert Forecast. Skies turn mostly sunny this afternoon. Highs climb to 75. Winds are out of the east-southeast at 10 to 20. Mostly clear tonight with a low near 59 and winds out of the south at 5 to 15. Mostly sunny tomorrow with a high near 82, partly cloudy tomorrow night with a low near 57. I'm TV9 First Alert Storm Team meteorologist A.J. Rickman on News Talk 1540 KXEL.
9: We have 79 degrees now on News Talk 1540 KXEL.
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12: All right, 25 now till the top of the hour this Friday, 800-941-SEAN is our number. You want to be a part of the program. Health, wellness, fitness, nutrition, longevity. We should all want that, right? And, you know, but for a lot of us, we're so busy. You're raising your kids. You're getting off to work. You're putting in your 12-plus hours every day. Not a lot of time to cook in the morning. Especially if you try to sleep to the last minute like I always do. Anyway, and when you're eating on the go, you know, a lot of go-to food is not the best for you. For example, if you walk down the cereal aisle of your local grocery store, big brand names, well, pick up one of those boxes and then read the ingredients and see how much sugar is in them, artificial color and flavors that are involved in that. I know you're on the go. I know you don't have a lot of time for, you know, prepping, you know, bacon and eggs and sausage and all the stuff that you may want. Maybe you can save that for the weekends. But then you need to know there is a healthy alternative. It's called grain-berry cereal. It may not even be in your cereal aisle at your grocery store. It may be in the health food aisle, because it is healthy, but it tastes great and it's good for you. And you'll know that you and your family can enjoy it and not worry about, you know, the high content of sugar, artificial colors and flavors and all the processed garbage they put in other cereals in the cereal aisle. But anyway, they created this awesome component to their cereals. It's exclusive to them. It's called Onyx Sorghum, which helps to slow down sugar absorption. You can get a great breakfast without that sugar rush high. And the best part is, healthier does not mean that you are giving up great taste. They have grain-berry cereals, six delicious flavors like honey nut, apple cinnamon, cinnamon frosted. And Peter Harris and his family, they also support No Kid Hungry and Feeding America, so you can feel good, eat good, and you're doing good at the same time. And don't forget, they also have the greatest pasta sauce you've ever had in your life. Linda says it wrong, but it's a good way to remember
13: it. Oh, you're so mean. You know I say it right. Just let it go. You're from Franklin Square. You know how to say it.
12: No. How do you say it?
13: Let me hear you try one time. Come on.
12: Want me to say it the right way or your way?
13: No, I want you to say it the right way. My way.
12: Your way. Silver Palette Pasta Sauce.
13: That's not even the right way. It's Silver Palette Pasta Sauce.
12: Sauce.
13: Everybody knows it's sauce.
12: Sauce. Everyone knows.
13: And if you were going to be proper to your
12: sauce
13: roots,
12: is not a word.
13: You actually should only say it one of two ways. Either with an Irish brogue akin to your heritage, all right? Or like you're from Franklin Square. One of those.
12: Excuse me. I've lived 5 years in Rhode Island, 5 years in California, 2 years in Alabama. Sean, how you doing? Anyway, I didn't pick up a southern accent either. 4 years in Georgia, back to New York for Fox News. Now, finishing, I'm now my fourth year in the free state of Florida. So I'm a Floridian.
13: Florida is now New York with sand. So good luck. Just so you know, the people of Florida also say sauce.
12: Anyway, the official foods of the Sean Hannity Show, grain-berry cereal, Silver Palette Pasta Sauce, the right way to say it. Couple of other news items. Shaquille O'Neal has said in urging WNBA players. Now, the WNBA, you know, they don't make a lot of money. It's a fairly new league. But with stars like Caitlin Clark and Sophie Cunningham, they have been doing much better than in previous years. Prior to Caitlin Clark and Sophie Cunningham, the attendance was not great. Players not being paid a whole lot. But they are drawing a lot of crowds to whatever stadium they happen to be playing in, whatever city they happen to be playing in. But they're not liked by many people in the league. And I think it's so ridiculously short-sighted on their part. Shaquille O'Neal was asked about it, and this is what he said.
11: My advice is to her is to take advantage of all the eyes that are there. If the eyes are on one person and you're next to that person, take advantage of that. A beautiful young lady and a fabulous young lady, I don't want to speak for her or about her because that's breaking the athlete code. I wish her well, but you know, my advice again, if you're playing next to somebody that has eyes that can bring you extra income, make sure you always stay next to that person.
12: It is a business. The more people that show up, the more interest there is in the game, the more money that will be available to the players to get paid. It is, you know, they only have a short window as an athlete. Their earning years are not long because at some point their physical bodies will give out. And it's so short-sighted and so stupid. By the way, if you are in the Chicago area, I love Chicago hot dogs. Love them. We lost Mike Ditka. He's one of the best coaches, I think, in the NFL history. I mean, we got a clip of him talking about and supporting Donald Trump. Listen.
14: Well, there's less BS. I mean, you're going to get a lot of BS with anybody anymore, but Donald's pretty much, he says what he says, and he says what he thinks. You know, we hear a lot of criticism. I want to recite you something. You tell me who said that. A man once said, it's becoming increasingly difficult to be tolerant of a society that only has sympathy for the misfits, the maladjusted, the criminals, and the losers. He said, pity them and help them. But he said, it's about time in our society that we stood up and cheered for the doers, for the achievers, for those people who recognize the problem and then do something about it. In other words, for the winners and leaders in life. You know who said that?
15: Who said that?
14: Vince Lombardi. Vince Lombardi said that. But a political correctness is going to kill us. America's America. We became great. Not because we were politically correct. You know, we had to make tough decisions all throughout the history of our country. People don't want to stop and understand that. Nobody likes war. Nobody likes the things that come with it. But hey, sometimes it's necessary. You got to knock the bully on his ass.
12: You got to knock the bully on his ass. Not bad advice. How long is this story you want to tell me? Because I got a liberal that wants to talk to me.
13: Then talk to the liberal. But I did want to play Letitia James, actually.
12: Okay, play it.
16: Ms. James, name a past New York attorney general that you admire. TikTok.
17: You only admire yourself.
18: No. We admire others. I admire all of the past attorney generals because it's a difficult job and you've got to stand up.
17: Dennis Bacco, at a time when New York State needed it, we had another former federal prosecutor become attorney general and bring law and order to the state.
12: Wow.
13: Saritha kicked her ass, man. I am all in for Saritha. I asked her to come on next week, by the way.
12: Look, it's New York. I'm hoping for the best. Bruce Blakeman in New York is probably New York's last best hope and chance. And she did do great last night. It was 12 seconds of dead air. You can't have dead air. All right, Julius the Liberal out of New Jersey. What's up, Julius the Liberal? What's on your mind?
19: Yeah, I'm not a liberal. It's just, can you just drop the BS? All right, man.
12: All right, man. Come on, man. Come on, man. What's up, Julius? Are you a liberal or not?
19: No, I'm not. So stop snickering, okay? I'm a veteran, so have respect.
12: Well, thank you for serving your country. Let me ask you a question. Did you vote for Mikey Sherrill?
19: Yeah.
12: Oh. Did you vote for Kamala Harris?
19: No, I put in Jesse Ventura.
12: Okay, did you vote for Joe Biden?
19: No, I didn't like 2020's pick.
12: Did you vote for Barack Obama?
19: Let me see. No, because I was living in California at the time, so it didn't matter.
12: Okay, so you didn't feel you had a need to go out and vote. Do you hate Donald Trump?
19: Yeah, and this goes all the way back
12: before. Okay. Do you hate me?
19: Oh, no. I find you to be a joke.
12: I'm a joke.
19: Yeah, a running joke.
12: And how long have you been listening to the show?
19: I really haven't.
12: So you've never listened to the show. You never listen to the show. You don't watch my TV show. Is that true?
19: I have listened to you. I have seen your show when you were facing off with that.
12: Okay, that's 15 years ago. And you. When's the last time you've ever listened or watched me?
19: God, dude, you're on.
12: Dude, give me the answer, dude.
19: I just said it. I've seen clips of you over and over again. You say the same thing for the last 30 years.
12: No, I go based on the news, and I apply the news of the day to a very strong set of principles that guide me. You sound like a very angry liberal. Why are you so pissed off?
19: You sound like you're angry because
12: I'm not angry. I'm not angry at all. But you sound angry.
19: Sure.
12: And you know what? You listen to this show way more than you want to admit. You watch my show way more than you want to admit. You hate watch me. You hate listen to me. But you can't give up your hate like most liberals hate Donald Trump. You've got Hannity derangement syndrome. And if you're supporting, do you like Mamdani?
19: Yeah, I like what he's doing.
12: You do. He's an anti-Semite. Do you like AOC in the squad?
19: How's he an anti-Semite? Explain to me how he's a Jew hater.
12: Okay. Just listen. We've gone over repeatedly on this program and played it. You probably have heard it. Let me ask you, do you like AOC?
19: Argument. No.
12: Do you like AOC? I'm asking.
19: I want you to tell me. Why don't you answer a question?
12: I've answered your question. If you get a show, you can invite me on as a guest, but it's my show. I think you're a jackass and a very angry man, and I'm kind of getting a kick out of the fact that you're so emotional. I'm just telling you, that's my opinion. If you don't like it, too bad. I think him and his wife, I think the comments he made about Israel this very week on the anniversary of October 7th, and claiming genocide when Israel was protecting itself after the worst terror attack in their history, and his wife, you know, putting likes the day after October 7th on people posting that they were happy about October 7th, I believe that's anti-Semitic. That's my opinion. I'm allowed to have an opinion. So there's your answer. I answered it specifically. Now I'm going to ask you, would you vote for Mamdani? Would you vote for AOC? And who would be your first choice for president?
19: Who would be my first choice? I said Jesse Ventura, ding-a-ling.
12: Ding-a-ling, that was the last election I was asking you about, ding-a-ling-a-ling. So, you know, you're just a pissed-off liberal. Here's my advice to you. Just stay in New Jersey. Whatever you do, don't move to the free state of Florida, okay?
19: I've been to Florida, Dingleberry.
12: No, Dingleberry, don't come down to Florida. I don't want you there. Stay up in New Jersey, freeze your ass off, pay high taxes, and defund the police. Let me run through the list with you. Do you want to defund the police?
19: And I'll piss on you whenever I want.
12: That's very disgusting. I would not like that at all. That would be really crude and disgusting. The thought of it is making me puke. Do you want to defund the police? Ding-a-ling.
13: I think he had to go to the bathroom.
12: I think he had to go to the bathroom.
13: I'm just saying.
12: I don't know. Oh, no. We got another liberal. Mo the Lib. Mo in Brooklyn. What's up, Mo the Liberal?
15: Sean, will you calm down? Who is this Dingleberry?
12: Even if you lose Mo and you're a liberal, that's not good.
15: Hey, listen, you know, Sean, I haven't heard that word since the 50s. But, look.
12: You see, but at least you'll be honest. You're going to admit you listen to this program all the time. You watch my TV show.
15: Sean, I love it.
12: Thank you, Mo.
15: I go out the kitchen, I turn you on. You know?
12: I know. I'm looking better than ever, don't you think?
15: Sean, you, look, I don't know how you did it, pal, but you're the tops.
12: Well.
15: You're all over everything. Even now you're into your health. God bless you.
12: Yeah, well, I mean, you live in Brooklyn. Don't you get sick of living in Brooklyn?
15: I love my Brooklyn. I go down to Boca all the time. My granddaughter, Maxine. I go get to see them. Oh, I fly.
12: Well, I mean, let me ask you a question. Do you have a rent-controlled apartment?
15: No, I live in a Bishop Boardman Apartments. They were built in 1986. The Bishop McGovern built 33 of them. It was one of the only federal housing that was...
12: How much do you pay a month? How much?
15: Rent is 30% of my retirement.
12: 30% of your retirement?
15: Yes.
12: Who pays the rest?
15: You got it. It's Section 8.
12: Oh, well, look, I'm...
15: Let me tell you, hold on, don't be upset. The top rent in here, if you make a lot of money, is $3,400 a month for a one bedroom. Wow. So I.
12: By the way, that's below market value.
15: Kind of. Not in my neighborhood, for one bedroom. I live in the best neighborhood in Brooklyn, you know. I live in Windsor Terrace, Park Slope. I lived here all my life. I love it. But I do like Florida.
12: Why should any other taxpayer subsidize your housing?
15: no, because you're not paying me enough in Social Security. I can't afford to live in my own area.
12: Your Social Security is based on your work life and how much you made in your life, how much you contributed to the fund. It was never designed to be people's full retirement. You know that.
15: They haven't given a raise in 20 years. Listen to me, Sean. 1 second, please.
12: All right, go. You have 1 second.
15: What do you do with poor people in this country?
12: I'm for a safety net. I am. You know, Mo, I'm not paying for your apartment. I guess I am in some extent, but I'm just saying, if you want to ruin any program, let the government run it. I've got to run. We love you, Mo. God bless you. You're not a dingleberry. All right, 800-941-SEAN is our number. You want to be a part of the program. Everybody needs a home security system, but you don't want a reactive system, one that, you know, your security company calls you and goes, Linda McLaughlin of the Sean Hannity Show, somebody just broke into your home. 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
21: 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The resulting lumpy mess is practically useless, not to mention a waste of good money. So here's a way to keep that from happening. First, use a putty knife to level the top of the material inside the container. Then add just a few drops of water on top of it. Next, cut a piece of kitchen plastic wrap to the size of the container and lay it on top of the compound or spackle before you seal up the container. The plastic wrap will catch all the moisture that's evaporating from the joint compound and keep it from drying out, so it's ready for the next job. I'm Danny Lipford with Tips for Today's Homeowner.
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27: People are asking much more specific questions, you know, like you might ask for a toaster oven that takes up minimal counter space, or you might ask for running shoes for a 50-plus male with collapsed arches.
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27: 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But does it go mainstream the holiday shopping season?
26: 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I'm Charlie Pellett, Bloomberg Radio.
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0: that's going to wrap things up for today. And I can only tell you, obviously, we're going to have a lot of hurricane coverage tonight because I guess it's now a Cat 3 headed towards the Florida Panhandle and Alabama, Montgomery, Mobile, and then that area. Our prayers are with everybody in harm's way. Please, please listen to authorities. I know it's a pain in your you know what, but I don't want people to lose their life over a hurricane. Anyway, we'll have full coverage on that on Hannity tonight. Now, also, when we come back on Monday, 22 days until the most important election in our lifetime. Of course, we'll have coverage you'll never get from the abusively biased, corrupt legacy media mob. All happening Monday edition Sean Hannity Show. You know, with the upcoming midterm elections, November 3rd, and here's a simple truth. They could trigger massive volatility, and that would mean maybe your IRA or your 401k. You can't afford to sit back and leave your hard-earned wealth exposed to legislative and socialist chaos. Now, that's why I want you to read my brand new report, The Most Important Midterm Election in Our Lifetime, and what it could mean for you, your family, your retirement. 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
1: This is a Bloomberg Money Minute. The nation's wealthiest households are older than ever before. Thanks to steady gains in the stock market, the Federal Reserve says U.S. families headed up by someone aged 75 and older are the wealthiest families in the nation. Well, thanks to an agreement with Russia to send diesel fuel to the U.S. and to the world markets, not making Ukraine very happy, and easing worries about AI after OpenAI assured investors it's on track to rake in $70 billion in profit this year, stocks end the day higher on Wall Street. At the close, the Dow up 423 points, 0.8%. The NASDAQ up 173. The S&P added 46. It's only about 7 points shy of a record high of itself. And oil slightly higher at $92 a barrel. Shares of T-Mobile today down 13%. AT&T down 10%. Verizon falling 9%. That's after SpaceX bought a ton of wireless spectrum for its Starlink satellites, enough to create a new wireless carrier. Tom Busby, Bloomberg Radio.
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4: Down on the Gulf. I'm Lisa Lacerra, Fox News. Hurricane Isaias is now a Category 3 storm. The National Hurricane Center says it's now about 125 miles south-southeast of Mobile, Alabama, with sustained winds at 115 miles per hour. The weather already heading downhill in the Florida Panhandle. Fox Weather's Robert Ray is in Destin, Florida.
5: Expected landfall tonight, potentially even still as a major Category 3. Winds right now about 120 miles per hour, maybe even more in some spots. The impacts are going to be significant. Up to 9 feet of storm surge that push onto land that will inundate roads and structures. And then the wind field, too. There's going to be a lot of damage because of how heavy these winds are. There could be spin-up tornadoes all over the region, unfortunately. Power outages will be widespread.
4: Florida Governor Ron DeSantis.
6: The storm will hit at 11 o'clock, give or take, tonight. But you will face very hazardous conditions prior to the storm making landfall. So you really need to finish your preparations now.
4: DeSantis says people who aren't in the hurricane's path still need to prepare for heavy rain and possible tornadoes. President Trump says he'll no longer attend tomorrow's Alabama-Georgia game because of the storm, saying he doesn't want to divert resources from the emergency response. The president says Russia has agreed to release hundreds of thousands of tons of diesel amid surging prices of fuel.
7: Following a phone call with Russian President Vladimir Putin, President Trump says Russia will supply the U.S. and global markets with more than 300 tons of diesel, followed by an additional 500,000 tons next month and 1 million tons after that.
4: Fox's Jared Halpern at the White House. Ukraine's President Volodymyr Zelensky said the deal's a weak decision and negotiators are being used as a smokescreen. 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
12: Hello, I'm Kristen Rogers. It's Friday, October 9th. Here's a look at today's top stories from your trusted local news source. One person was removed at a Turning Point USA event on the University of Iowa campus last night. There were several confrontations between speakers like conservative commentator Ben Shapiro and the crowd. This comes as the University of Iowa just received a D- for on-campus free speech from the Foundation for Individual Rights and Expression. One person is dead after a shooting in Waterloo. Officers responded to a shooting near West 3rd and Baltimore Streets at 4:40 yesterday afternoon. They found a man had been shot. He was taken to the hospital and later died. The investigation is ongoing. KCRG TV9 is presenting a series of debates this month in the race for Iowa governor. KCRG TV9 and the Gazette will host a Cedar Rapids debate at 6:30 the night of October 27th. All of our debates will air live on KCRG 9.2 and stream for free on the KCRG TV9 app. The first gubernatorial debate was on Tuesday, hosted by our sister station KWQC in Davenport. You can find that on our website or by downloading the free KCRG TV9 news app. As the Hawkeyes get ready for some Friday night football, there's still a question mark at quarterback. They could be without starter Hank Brown in the game against Washington. That's after he got a mild shoulder sprain in his throwing shoulder during the game against Ohio State. But no matter who's at quarterback, the Hawkeyes have to focus on their running game. The Hawkeyes are dead last in the conference, averaging less than 50 yards on the ground. And it's a later start for the Hawkeyes as they take on Washington in Seattle. That game is slated for 8 p.m. And it's not just the Hawkeyes kicking off later tonight. Iowa State is also heading out west to take on 8th-ranked BYU. That game starts at 9:15. For all the latest headlines and
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14: The KCRG TV9 First Alert Forecast. Skies turn mostly sunny this afternoon. Highs climb to 75. Winds are out of the east-southeast at 10 to 20. Mostly clear tonight with a low near 59 and winds out of the south at 5 to 15. Mostly sunny tomorrow with a high near 82, partly cloudy tomorrow night with a low near 57. I'm TV9 First Alert Storm Team meteorologist A.J. Rickman on News Talk 1540 KXEL.
15: It's 80 degrees this hour from News Talk 1540 KXEL.
16: Deep in the bowels of a hidden bunker, somewhere under the brick and steel of a nondescript building, we've once again made contact with our leader, Mark Levin.

0: and Mark Levin here. Our number, 877-381-3811, 877-381-3811. You know, I've been doing this for almost 25 years. We've had great, loyal affiliates throughout. Hundreds of them. Hundreds of them. And the biggest time and most important time on the airwaves here is the lead up to and election day and night. And we've been doing that, as I said, for 2.5 decades. President Donald Trump has said to me often when I visit, I don't visit him that often, but he says to me often when I do, at his invitation, you don't realize how big your voice is, you don't realize how important you are. And we talk about the reach of radio and so forth. He's very, very kind about that. He says it almost every time. And it's true. That's not the way I look at myself. But I know that I spend an enormous amount of time preparing for this program, making sure as a national program that we cover these candidates all over the country. And we will spotlight some that are especially important, and even in some blue states where Republican has it shot. And our affiliates are very loyal about this because they understand that during these elections, midterms and presidential elections, we turn out the vote here. It's not just that I'm on a station, which is crucially important. It's the loyalty factor. You and I, we trust each other, and we've built this up for a long, long time. So it's one thing to cover elections, even at a local level, and to talk about them, and to have five people on at once talking over each other about them and that sort of thing. But it's another, it's quite another, when somebody with all this experience, and even before I was on radio, in presidential elections with President Reagan and so forth, or the Tea Party, or the Convention of States, all these movements, discusses elections right up to election night and including election night. And as you know, we are together and we have a big impact. You do on your friends and family and so forth. Those affiliates that are smart, those affiliates that carry this program, not out of charity, but because out of mutual desire to make a difference in this country, are the best of the affiliates. It's particularly so now because of all the competition that exists. When I started out, it was AM and FM radio. There was no podcasting. There was no live streaming. That was it. But now, there is podcasting, there is streaming. And I'm proud to say that this program is live streamed on, I can't even count how many platforms as a result of our affiliates who are encouraged to bring this to you, both on terrestrial radio and on the streaming process. And so you can get us on streaming, you can get us on iHeart, you can get us on Mark Levin app, you can get us on radio if they carry us live, on elections in particular, right here. We appreciate those affiliates who do that. It's very important. We build up to this day, to election day, over the course of months, 6-8 months. I have a unique perspective, having actually worked in presidential campaigns and having a very close association relationship with candidates as well as others. And I share that with you all. So election night is sort of our Super Bowl. whether it's a general election or whether it is a midterm election. This midterm election is like no other. It's crucially important. I want to thank our affiliates. You know, on radio, we have coverage typically 6 in the morning till midnight. It's a wonderful day of coverage. We have our own little space, 3 hours a day, 6 to 9 p.m. Eastern Time live. And I think that's very, very important. If we are going to win the midterms, it's important that we continue to use this platform to get the message out. This platform. Nobody gets voters out and the message out as well as we do. Nobody. I hear back from candidates. I hear back from affiliates. And I know that, as a matter of fact. I've heard it from the President of the United States. And you'll also notice that I do a solo act here. We have some guests from time to time on certain issues or if they're news-breaking guests. But I don't do this by committee. I'm not interested in 17 different opinions when the focus needs to be like a laser on the import of the election, on the issues, on the candidates, and turning out the vote. It's a distraction in many ways, as far as I'm concerned. So we want to thank our affiliates that carry this program in the midst of all this. And I'll continue to do this as long as I can. Again, we have other platforms in addition to terrestrial radio, which we terrestrial radio. As a matter of fact, one of the reasons I remain on radio, because I don't need to do radio anymore, I simply don't, is because I want this platform to remain relevant and strong. It's got challenges. We've had a number of new affiliates that have picked up the program in Las Vegas and Baltimore and elsewhere, and we want to thank them. We haven't lost a single affiliate, not one, in 3 years, 5 years, whatever it is, Mr. Producer. Not one. And that's because of you. That's because of you. We have a lot to cover, and we're going to get going in just a minute. We'll be right back.
1: Mark Levin.
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0: come the first trucking fleet to deploy the UV system, called an MRI for cars. Trucks drive through at up to 5 miles an hour, while computer vision captures thousands of images. Commercial Carrier Journal reports that the scans detect tire wear, leaks, underbody issues, structural damage, and possible tampering during cross-border inspections. MVT says the technology is not replacing employees. It frees technicians to repair identified problems faster and helps drivers spend less time waiting. 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I'm Ken Chester. 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Read it, then decide. Your idea finally deserves a real system. John Deere is putting a conversational AI assistant named JD to work in the field. Drawing on information from each farm, it can answer questions about planting, harvesting, and other business decisions. Deere hopes those quick insights will demonstrate the value of its software-enabled equipment as a weak farm economy weighs on machinery sales. The tool is free, although farmers must enroll in Deere's operations center. The company says customer information will not be shared without permission. The Wall Street Journal reports that Deere sees JD as both a practical support and a pathway to smarter equipment adoption. I'm Ken Chester.
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2: Millions will vote soon. 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Now, Rob Schmidt is on Newsmax tonight talking about the war for America's future. 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

On the other hand, if we're not wanted, we'll just go away. Affiliate doesn't want us, we'll just go away. We'll find another affiliate, or we can go on another platform. It's okay. It's A-okay. All right. There's something here I want to discuss with you. It's not arcane. It's very, very important. And don't we have a guest? Who do we have today? Rich, that's one for you. Representative Scott Perry. He's got a very tight race. We'd like to help him out. He's a very solid conservative. And I spoke to the speaker the other day. I said, give me six conservatives who need help. And that's what he did. Spoke to other people at the White House and so forth, but other candidates. So we're working on this, folks. And they're hoping we can really help them, and we're going to do everything we can. I can promise you that. Here is Marco Rubio, who's quite the superstar for the administration. You know, I look at Rubio, I look at DeSantis, I look at Cruz. You know, we got quite a bench. There are others, too. We got quite a bench, as far as I'm concerned, of

0: traditional constitutional conservatives who have a broad background. Somebody told me the other day that J.D. has only served in public office for like 4 years. Is that right, Mr. Producer? The Senate 2 years, VP 2 years. It seems longer, doesn't it? But it is what it is. Here's Marco Rubio. This is important, and I'll explain in a moment. Cut five, go.
1: For decades now, both Republicans and Democrats have rejected the idea that the International Criminal Court has any power to prosecute American citizens, to prosecute military service members or political leaders, because America never joined the court. We don't need that court, and we don't want it. But now, globalist experts that are an ocean away, they don't care what you think. They want the International Criminal Court to do more, including the prosecution of American citizens and service members that are defending their country. They want to prosecute Border Patrol agents that are protecting our nation's borders. And they want to prosecute our elected leaders that are ensuring our national security. They want more power, and they want it at the expense of our sovereignty as a nation. And President Trump will never allow the International Criminal Court to prosecute Americans. And that's why today the United States is sanctioning the International Criminal Court. We will ban transactions with this rogue court, cutting off their resources and crippling their ability to operate against us. Because our message is clear. The United States and the American people are not subject to the jurisdiction of this fake ICC. Both parties agree on this, but only President Trump has the resolve to take the action needed to end this threat once and for all. Either the ICC will end its threats, or we will end the ICC. And we expect our allies, many of whom are part of the ICC and that rely on American service members for their defense, to rein in this rogue court. If they do not, the United States will continue its campaign to dismantle the ICC piece by piece until Americans are threatened no longer.
0: Very, very important. I mean, do you want to be prosecuted by an international criminal court? Judges appointed by God knows what? Most of them are very left-wing and include judges from countries that don't respect our kind of a due process and civil liberty system? Of course not. How about our soldiers? They can charge our soldiers, prosecute them, arrest them? Of course not. How about our president, the vice president, secretary of state, secretary of war, and so forth and so on? Of course not. This has been Israel's position, too, when they tried to prosecute Benjamin Netanyahu. And this is what Mamdani relies on, because Mamdani doesn't believe in America. He doesn't believe in American sovereignty. And for those who use the word globalist, this is the proper use of the word globalist. Globalism is not international commerce. That's called international commerce. And yes, you all benefit from it. We all do. This is globalism, where you surrender your sovereignty to international organizations or to other countries. That should never be done. We have a constitutional construct, and that's the way it works. And that's the way it's supposed to work. And the liberal Democrats are going crazy over this because they're crazy. They're just damn crazy. Now, before I go on, I want to inform you of something, because it's... The news continues to be updated and is breaking. Two Orthodox Jewish schools in Brooklyn, including the Yeshiva of Flatbush, were evacuated today after bomb threats. The NYPD told the Jewish News Service. Police found no threat, and five public schools in Jewish neighborhoods got similar threats on Tuesday. Jewish children deserve to learn without fear, they point out, of course. So now you have these threats, these terror threats about bombs in synagogues. And even if they aren't placed there, the whole idea is to make it very, very difficult, actually, for these yeshiva schools and other Jewish schools to function. Now, this is going on. It gets very little attention nationwide. Gets very little mention on cable TV, on talk radio. This stuff is becoming dumbed down, it's becoming mainstreamed, and this is a big problem. a very big problem. And I don't know how this is going to end or what's going to be done about it, but it is completely out of control right now. And you should know, just as France has been burning, Paris, just as there have been riots in the UK, Belgium is burning tonight. And I mean burning. Building after building. And I am convinced that you're going to see this in our big cities sooner than later if we don't get our hands around our own problems in this country. The ushering in of jihadi Islamists by the Democrat Party, by people like Chris Van Hollen, by people like Bernie Sanders, AOC, and the rest of them. I'll be right back.
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6: The FBI says it thwarted a ploy by a young man who had pledged loyalty to ISIS and planned to shoot up the Mall of America in Minnesota. 18-year-old Sheikh Dune Mohammed was charged with obtaining a firearm with intent to commit terrorism. He was arrested after he allegedly tried to buy an AK-47 and 200 rounds of ammunition from an undercover FBI employee. In a message to an FBI informant, he said he hoped to kill as many as 60 people because he believed the owners of the Mall of America are Jewish. The FBI says it has been tracking the guy since 2024 when he was 16. He's part of a large Somali community in Minnesota, which President Biden allowed in when the border was open. Representative Ilhan Omar, a Somali, represents them in Congress. He's also an American citizen. It is of more than passing interest that his parents tried to stop the FBI from talking to him. Expect more of this as we have people like Mohammed in the country. Kudos for the FBI for taking down this guy before he murdered dozens of innocents. I'm Cal Thomas.
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12: The KCRG TV9 First Alert Forecast. At night, clear skies and a low of 59. Mostly sunny Saturday, high up to 84. Winds out of the south-southeast overnight between 5 to 15 miles per hour, becoming about 10 to 20 from the same direction Saturday. Saturday night is mostly clear with a low of 57. Another warm and sunny day Sunday. I'm TV9 First Alert Storm Team Meteorologist Corey Thompson on News Talk 1540, KXEL.
13: It's 80 degrees this hour from News Talk 1540, KXEL.

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2: Abdul As-Sayed and Mike Rogers debated last night. Rogers mopped the floor with him, actually. And I want to share some of this with you. Here he is, the moderator, Saeed, and then Rogers. Cut nine, go.
3: Dr. El-Sayed, you have opposed direct U.S. military funding to Israel. But if Israel were attacked tomorrow by Iran or another state actor, would you vote to provide defensive weapons necessary to protect the Israeli people? Yes or no, and you have 60 seconds to explain.
4: I've been absolutely clear. I want our tax dollars spent here to provide schools here. And by here, I mean Michigan, not Florida. I want to make sure we've got good schools here and health care here. I want to make sure that we are taking care of people here. That is my priority. You know, you asked a hypothetical question about being attacked by Iran, but let's be honest about what happened here. Israel has pushed us to go to war in Iran. And of course, my colleague, who thinks there's a war for everything, went right along with it. And here we are. Israel had clear war aims. They wanted us to go to war with them, and their war aims
2: were the annexation. Let's just stop a second. This constant effort to treat the president as a patsy of another country of Israel is just disgusting. He made it clear it was his decision. The envoys made it clear it was their decision, his decision. Secretary of Defense, Secretary of State. So this is just more of his Jew and Israel hatred. Nobody dragged the president into war. If Israel had its way, they would take out Iran right now. But that's not happening, is it? So this is the typical response of a jihadi Islamist. Go ahead.
4: Ask yourself, are we safer because of that war? He wants yes. unconditional support for a foreign government. I want unconditional support for kids in our schools.
2: Now, you'll notice he asked him a very specific question. If Israel's attacked, would you support providing defensive weapons? Didn't get into all the rest of this stuff. It's because he doesn't want to be as specific in his response. And of course, his answer is nothing. To give them nothing. Zero. Go ahead.
4: Child care, things that he would vote to defund. So it's just inconsistent to me to be running for Senate from Michigan when you're more focused on what's happening to a foreign government than you are focused on what's happening to folks right here in Michigan. It's just not serious.
3: If there was attack, would you provide defensive weapons for Israel?
4: I don't want our tax dollars buying weapons for other countries. I don't know what's so hard about that.
3: That's a no.
5: I'll answer the question. Absolutely. He won't. He will not. Matter of fact, okay. He would not even not, support
4: I don't want to support
5: Iron Dome.
4: A foreign government.
5: He wouldn't even support
4: to have our
5: the
4: weapons.
5: Iron Dome.
2: It's a foreign government. It's a foreign government. That's right. He doesn't like foreign governments. Terrorists and terror groups. That's what he prefers. We have bases in every single Arab country in the Middle East. I've talked about this before. We have no bases whatsoever in Israel. And those bases cost us billions and billions of dollars every year. And you don't hear, you know, lowlifes like Abdul El-Sayed talking about it. You don't hear lowlifes like Chris Van Hollen talking about it, or any of the others who are communists and Islamists. No. And what technological information or technological cutting edge for military, for medical and so forth, we get an awful lot from Israel. Tell me, how much do we get from Saudi Arabia? How much do we get from Egypt? How much do we get from Syria? How much do we get from Turkey that's not even, you know, Arab, but nonetheless? How much do we get from any Arab country? We get nothing. Nothing. In return. Zero. Now, I'm wrong about that. We get people like Abdul El-Sayed in return. Or Hassan Piker. We get that in return. Or Senka Fatchlob. How do you say that in Arabic? Nonetheless, let's continue. Cut 10, go.
3: Who do you think is a bigger threat to the United States, Israel or Iran? You have 60 seconds.
4: And again, Rick, I'm just going to say that that's a ridiculous hypothetical. Because here's what's happening right now. Our ostensible ally in Israel.
2: Is that a very difficult answer? Who's a greater threat to the United States, Israel or Iran? You really have to be an Islamist aligned with terrorists, the terror regime in Iran, and so forth, to duck that question. You really have to be. Go ahead.
4: To go to war with Iran. We have watched as Iran has responded by bombing all kinds of countries in the Middle East and then choking off the world's energy supply. So this is a situation in which I don't think we should be a part. I don't want to be pushed into war by Israel, and I don't want to be in a war with Iran. I want our money spent here to buy schools and healthcare and childcare here. I don't understand why that is so.
2: Gee, we never spend money on that at the federal and state level, do we? Trillions and trillions, over $40 trillion in debt. But he'll keep going to that. You see, we can walk and chew gum at the same time in this country. But he's made it clear where he stands. He stands with the jihadis. He stands with the terror regime that wants to build nuclear weapons and attack us with them. He stands with an ideology and individuals who exercise it, who've killed thousands of Americans and maimed thousands of Americans. That's who he is. Michigan has a very, very simple choice here. Go ahead.
4: Now, I've got a guy to my left over here who thinks that the best use of our money is to go fight wars abroad. What has that given us? It's part of the reason why he was in Congress. $12 trillion the national debt blew up because he's never seen a war he didn't want us fighting. So I don't consider an ally.
2: $12 trillion didn't blow up because of wars. It blew up because of Democrats and the big Inflation Reduction Act, which was a massive scheme to spend another $2.5 trillion that we didn't have. And they spent trillions more on COVID, and then they keep building in that increase in budget after budget after budget. Tens of trillions of dollars the Democrats added to the debt just in the Biden 4 years. Go ahead.
4: To wars we don't need to fight, and I don't want to be fighting wars we don't need to fight. I just think that makes
2: we don't need to fight wars. You know, let's stop here a second. I've been meaning to talk about it. You know, in the 1970s and early 80s, people worried about nuclear war. There was a nuclear freeze movement by the very same people who are now behind the climate change movement and, you know, the River to the Sea crowd and all the rest. They were worried about nuclear war. And so they pushed for a nuclear freeze. It was a nuclear freeze movement. And it was grassroots, of course, I'm sure backed by the old Soviet Union and so forth, but it was an enormous amount of money behind it. And everybody feared a nuclear war. Apparently, nobody fears a nuclear war today, especially when you have suicide bombers and Islamist radicals who are desperately trying to get over the finish line with nuclear weapons. That's not a problem anymore. Then we had the concern about what if there was nuclear war, ABC News, I remember, did a big documentary, I think it was in 1983. Reagan was disgusted with it. He said it was undermining his negotiations with the Soviets and so forth and so on. And they talked about, you know, dark clouds and acid rain and the nuclear fallout and so forth and so on. Nobody even talks about this anymore when it comes to Iran. Nobody cares anymore. Nobody. Except you and me. So the same radical left-wing element and this slime ball going on and on, I don't want to be in wars. I don't want to be in wars. I don't want to be in wars. Because he is rooting for Iran against our troops. And it's because he wants Iran to have nuclear weapons. Remember when Tucker Carlson said the same thing? They want Iran to have nuclear weapons. It's insane. Go ahead.
3: I'll ask one last time, Israel or Iran?
4: That's, a ridiculous question. I think both of them have proven dangerous in their own way. One, at risk of attacking us.
2: Okay, so dangerous. Even the moderator's fed up with him, rambling on like a moron, like a jihadi. Mike Rogers during the debate, cut 11, go.
5: He has taken money from groups associated and support the Muslim Brotherhood. He has taken money from individuals on his campaign who openly support Hamas, Hezbollah, Al-Qaeda, He's taken money from the George Soros family. What we found out is that this thing goes way back. Apparently, they paid for his education in Columbia. Now they're paying for his campaign. By the way, that's a billionaire, so, last I checked.
6: What degree did I get at Columbia?
3: Time, I'm going to give you a 30-second rebuttal.
6: What degree did I get at Columbia?
5: I get interviewed by him,
6: as a doctor. As a doctor, I understand exactly what's happening.
5: Not a physician.
2: Actually, you're not a doctor. You're a fraud. You've never been a doctor. Pull back a little bit, Rich, where he starts speaking. Go ahead.
5: Position.
6: He says, I like to say the same thing. He's done the same thing over and over and over again. You know what that is? Vote to keep your prescription drug prices high. 19
5: That's
6: times.
5: $1 million
6: alone from Big Pharma. $1 million from the health insurance corporations. Of course, he is touting their talking points. This is a guy who has not been serious about providing people health care his entire career. What he has been serious about.
2: All right, thank you. He's off subject, and he goes on and on and on. And I want to go to this because it's very interesting. This discussion at the Constipated News Network, CNN. Peter Meiser, Noah Rothman, who's sharp as can be over at National Review on CNN yesterday. The entire panel at CNN was appalled. Appalled by El Sayed. Appalled by him. Cut 12, go.
7: When he was asked, who's the greater danger to America, Israel or Iran? Three times he was asked that. He refused to answer. Afterwards, he said that's a dumb question. And he was right. It is a dumb question because the answer is so painfully easy. But he couldn't say that. He criticized Mike Rogers for asking him to condemn Hamas, Hezbollah, Al-Qaeda, saying they're scary words. But he hasn't condemned them. And they are scary words because they've killed hundreds of thousands of innocents, including 3,000 Americans, 3 miles south of here. So at a certain point, it goes from either this is political malpractice at the best, or he can't, or he won't because of something deeper, and that is far more troubling. And I just, I don't get it because I don't want to get it because it really is dark.
8: I do. I get it. It's hard not to at this point. I mean, the associations are clear. Yes, Muslim Brotherhood, he said it a million times, but has the advantage of being correct. The man has surrounded himself, including high-profile family members, with individuals who have ties to CARE, which is aligned, which has been implicated in terrorism financing scandals, can't condemn the attack on the synagogue without condemning Israel in the same voice, can't celebrate the death of the Ayatollah Khomeini, who killed Americans, and so on and so forth. Eventually, you have to confront the evidence of your own eyes.
2: Mm-hmm. I just can't believe the good people of Michigan aren't going to turn out Hamas and defeat this guy. It shouldn't be by 1 or 2 or 3 points. It should be overwhelming. I'll be right back.
0: Mark Levin.

0: News. I'm John Saucier. Hurricane Isaias is expected to hit Florida. Governor Ron DeSantis says this storm expected to land as a Category 3.
1: It probably will land as a Category 3 is our judgment.
0: Forecasters say the storm expected to make landfall this evening. In New York City, an Immigration and Customs Enforcement officer shot and wounded a 28-year-old man inside of his vehicle during an enforcement operation in the Bronx. Homeland Security Secretary Mark Wayne Mullen on Fox with some details on what this undocumented migrant Oscar Belga was on probation for.
2: 4 robbery charges, 2 charges of felony assault, felony larceny, assault, weapons assault, weapons possession of misdemeanor larceny, possession of stolen property, and 2 felony charges of dangerous drugs, all in 3 years, and that's how long he's been in the country.
0: The suspect was in stable condition, then transferred into federal custody. America's listening to Fox News.
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5: I'm Chad Pergram with the Speaker's Lobby. Lawmakers always talk about reducing spending, but President Trump is now canceling spending, which Congress already approved. President Trump canceled about $1 billion in funding without the consent of Congress. Lawmakers approved the dollars, but the Trump administration says the president was able to nix the money because he hadn't obligated it by the end of the government's fiscal year, September 30th. This is called a pocket rescission. Under law, a president can send to Congress a request to rescind federal funding. In those instances, lawmakers must vote and pass a measure to actually rescind or claw back those dollars. In this case, the administration holds that money in abeyance for a month and a half. Lawmakers either decide to approve the rescission request, reject it, or just ignore it. Here, the president sent Congress a request to cancel the money with fewer than 45 days left in the fiscal year, and the administration asserts that the money is automatically canceled on September 30th. The president canceled $4.9 billion in foreign aid last year using a similar tactic. With the Speaker's Lobby, Chad Pergram, Fox News.
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0: 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And if you see a post-purchase survey, please be sure to mention that you heard about them on the Mark Levin Show. Oh, yes. Let's get back to business here. Okay. By the way, we have a couple of good guests tonight. Scott Perry is a solid conservative running in Pennsylvania. His district is tough every election. And he's one of the people mentioned by the speaker. We want to try and help him out. And we also have, for the first time, Azra Nomani, senior editor of investigations for Fox News Digital. She is unbelievable. Unbelievable. All that material you read about who's funding these riots, the violence, who's funding these Islamists and these Marxists and these front groups and all the rest. She is the main brain behind it all, and she was best friends with Daniel Pearl. So she's worth listening to. That'll be in the third hour, as a matter of fact. So we got a big show, a really big show for you. And we only have 2 hours left. This show goes very fast as far as I'm concerned. Too fast. All right, let's look here. Don't want that. Here's a question. Where is Tallarico? Now, Tallarico is the crackpot. He really is a crackpot, radical crackpot. Aren't most of these Democrats? He's running for the Senate in Texas. He's been absent for 13 days. Nobody's heard from him. Nobody. Over at Breitbart, Ken Paxton's campaign demands James Tallarico show proof of life. Yes, I agree. Show proof of life. Campaign for Texas Attorney General. It's not the campaign for Texas Attorney General. He is the Attorney General. But nonetheless, he asked his Democrat opponent for U.S. Senate to present proof of life following this long absence. Tallarico has been absent. They have 12 days. It's now 13 days, apparently due to a bout with flu. I don't believe that. After holding more than 100 public events and shaking tens of thousands of hands, he came down with the flu, but will be back on the campaign trail this weekend, said J.T. Ennis, a spokes idiot for the campaign. Tallarico revealed his flu diagnosis on September 30 to the United States Hispanic Business Council over a virtual meeting. It originally been slated to attend in person. Now, I've had the flu. I've never had the flu for 2 weeks. Have you had the flu for 2 weeks, Mr. Producer? That sounds crazy. A flu for 2 weeks? I've had bronchitis that didn't go 2 weeks. I've had pneumonia. I had a torn, I don't even like thinking about it. It was so painful. 100% torn. Well, that was more than 2 weeks, I must confess. That was a long time. But I was only away from radio for 2 weeks. A 100% tear in my tendon. 100%, where my knee and my thigh were detached completely. That wasn't fun. But I digress. Tallarico. Where's Waldo? Where's Tallarico? Hey, what up, Tallarico? What up? Well, James Tallarico has been absent from the campaign trail over 12 days, they write, as the Senate race heats up and so forth. You folks in Texas, you need to get out and vote. I have a feeling we're going to pull that one off. But we really need you to get out there and do your thing. You have your governor, the lieutenant governor, has become a friend of mine. You've got the Senate race, which is absolutely crucial, the attorney general race, and all the down races, Congress and so forth. We'll be right back.
1: This is the Bloomberg Money Minute. In an effort to lower diesel costs for farmers, ranchers, and truckers ahead of November's midterm elections, President Trump says Russia's Vladimir Putin has agreed to release 300,000 tons of diesel stockpiles to the U.S. and global marketplace right away, and another 500,000 tons in November. On Wall Street, that helped stocks move higher along with anticipation of another strong earnings season, which kicks off next week, and easing worries about overspending on AI. At the close, the Dow today up 423 points, 0.8% higher. The NASDAQ up 173, that's 0.2% higher, and the S&P added 46. Oil slightly higher today. It ended at $92 a barrel as Hurricane Isaias forces a shutdown of most Gulf oil refining and output, at least for now. And amid a ton of competition from other streamers and struggles to retain viewers, Netflix plans to cut 800 workers, about 5% of its staff, starting next week. Tom Busby, Bloomberg Radio.
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6: It's a powerful storm. I'm Lisa Lacerra, Fox News. The impact of Hurricane Isaias now being felt in the Florida Panhandle, with landfall expected later tonight near Pensacola.
7: Right now, it's looking to have 100 to 110 mile per hour winds at the surface, anywhere between Destin, Fort Walton Beach, and Pensacola. That will fuel a 9-foot storm surge, along with widespread power outages, flash flooding risk, and tornado conditions on the eastern side of this as it continues to move in overnight into Saturday. A severe threat for the Florida-Georgia line, and then a flooding risk for the areas of southern Appalachia and along the southeast coast.
6: Fox Weather, Steve Bender. Heavy rain and flooding expected as far north as Tennessee and North Carolina. Meanwhile, Hurricane Simon headed toward Mexico's Pacific coast is now a Category 2 storm, expected to become a major hurricane by late tonight and strengthen further tomorrow. Two powerful earthquakes and a series of aftershocks have rocked southern Panama, collapsing buildings near the epicenter and prompting evacuations across the country. The first quake was felt as far away as Colombia. Homeland Security Secretary Mark Wayne Mullen defending yesterday's shooting of a Dominican man in New York City by ICE agents. Mullen tells Fox the man was wanted by DHS, and he criticized Mayor Zoran Mamdani for talking about the shooting before knowing the facts.
8: You had the mayor going out and grandstanding on this individual that has no business being in our country to begin with because he's illegal. Well, he has an extensive rap sheet.
6: Immigration attorney Harold Solis.
9: We're not surprised that the government itself, given how quickly all of this has transpired, that they're also trying to assess which statute, in their view, governs his detention.
6: New York City's mayor and the governor are calling for the man's release and the release of body cam footage of the incident. 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
6: Wisconsin congressional candidate taken into custody following a profanity-filled confrontation about Israel.
13: Matthew Arndt, a Green Party candidate for Congress, arrested Thursday on suspicion of disorderly conduct with a hate crime enhancer following an alleged road rage incident encounter at a suburban Milwaukee gas station.
14: I'm running for Congress here in the 6th District in Israel. Go Israel lobby. The
13: Arndt says his comments to the man taking that video targeted the Israeli government, not Jewish people. He's apologized, acknowledging that his behavior was wrong, but that his political messaging remains unchanged. The case is being referred to prosecutors for review. Jeff Manasso, Fox News.
6: Satellite service Starlink is making moves to take on conventional phone carriers, though those companies are pushing back.
15: SpaceX wants to be your phone company. Its Starlink mobile unit is buying the technology to do that, a nationwide low-band spectrum portfolio from private equity firm Grain Management. That means it can pair the service with SpaceX's Starlink. SpaceX wants to bypass cell towers entirely and challenge conventional phone companies. Those companies have been highly skeptical that SpaceX's network will be able to match their quality. Verizon released a statement to Fox Business saying satellite is a complement to traditional terrestrial networks. A company can have billions of dollars of spectrum, but without the network to use it, it's just empty airwaves. Jenny Coselda, Fox News.
6: Americans 75 and older are the wealthiest age group. That's the finding of a new study by the Federal Reserve, which also finds the youngest families saw their wealth decline in the past 3 years. The median net worth of the richest one-tenth of American families soared by 31%. I'm Lisa Lucera. This is Fox News.
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25: The KCRG TV9 First Alert Forecast. At night, clear skies and a low of 59. Mostly sunny Saturday, high up to 84. Winds out of the south-southeast overnight between 5 to 15 miles per hour, becoming about 10 to 20 from the same direction Saturday. Saturday night is mostly clear with a low of 57. Another warm and sunny day Sunday. I'm TV9 First Alert Storm Team meteorologist Corey Thompson on News Talk 1540, KXEL.
26: Currently, it's 76 degrees on the Voice of Eastern Iowa.
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18: Columbus Day celebration president was having today, ladies and gentlemen.
0: Yes, something funny, I thought very funny, happened during this. Cut 14, go.
28: As you know, the radical left communists hate Columbus and they want to abolish
1: Columbus Day. They're still trying very hard. You know this guy, I call him Mohammed Al-Fayyad. Some people call him Abdul. I call him Mohammed. Somebody said, why? I said, I don't know. I feel like it. But he wants to abolish Columbus Day. He wants the no reference to... Can you believe it? So we have people that... These lunatics that are running, they're all against Christopher Columbus. But I'll tell you what, we're going to be here almost 2.5 years. He's going to be so protected like nobody's ever been protected before, because they want to tear down the history and heritage that makes us who we are. Not only Columbus. I mean, we had a time when they wanted to rip down the statue of Abraham Lincoln. That was about the end. That was nice. Now we've hit pay dirt, you know?
18: Mm-hmm. Cut 15, go.
1: The New York City officials recently released a map showing ethnic communities in our nation's largest city, and their map includes Little Senegal, Little Guyana, Little Haiti, Little Yemen, but it does not include a place called Little Italy. An unthinkable omission for New York City. Think of that. So you have Yemen covered, Haiti covered, Guyana covered, Senegal covered. I think it's a disgrace. We are going to work on that immediately, or we're not going to be sending them. Or we're not going to be sending them any of the billions and billions of dollars that they want to waste all the time. Those who hate our country want to see Italian American community erased. They don't want to have an Italian American community, because you stand for something that's incredible.
18: Mm-hmm. It's true. I grew up with a lot of Italians, a lot of Irish, and great people, absolutely great people. More on Christopher Columbus. Cut 13, go.
1: Christopher Columbus changed the future of humanity forever, and in this administration, we know that Christopher Columbus is, to us, he's a hero. He's a hero. I say proudly, somebody would say, oh, that's a terrible thing. You know, the fake news. Look at all of them back there. They'll say. But I feel that I, with some of the people in this room, we resurrected Christopher Columbus. Christopher Columbus.
18: Yep. Yeah.
1: I mean, you couldn't even say his name. If you said his name, they'd start writing stories about you like you're some kind of an evil. Now we're very proud, and we have a statue of Christopher Columbus in front of one of the most important buildings in Washington, the Executive Office Building right across the street, the Eisenhower Building. And everyone loves it.
18: Mm-hmm. It's amazing how they destroy all the historical figures that did so much for the country. They're just not as perfect, you see, as Bernie Sanders, or Mao, or Lenin, or Castro, and so forth. Yeah. They're just not. By the way, I should comment now. There is a very significant hurricane on the way. It is a Cat 3 right now, and it might be climbing. The current course is, unfortunately, the Gulf of America, the west coast of Florida, and also it's going to penetrate the interior of not just Florida, but it's going to hit Alabama, perhaps parts of Georgia, and then from there may be weakened, but it may not be weakened as much as we hope. It's going to work its way up the east a bit. I don't know where on the east. They're not sure where on the east. But this is going to be significant. And it's unfortunate because today's October 9th. It's always considered November 1st to be the last of the hurricane season. I thought we were going to slide by this year without any. And here we are, really just a couple weeks away from November 1st. And I know this is going to sound weird, but you never know what's going to happen, which is why if you really want to vote, you vote early. You just never know. For the rest of the country, I'm pointing this out. And as for those who are watching this, whether you're watching it on the internet or on television, you're hearing about it in local radio and so forth. This is why we do what we do here. The second biggest show in America. And if something's going on in a locality that needs, I think, focused attention, I am there. You know, they have people local and regional on the stations all day. This show is different. And so if something significant is going on, we just don't go by some script. We don't paint by the numbers. We talk about it. And this involves a lot of our fellow citizens, millions of them. Here's Ron DeSantis a little earlier today, about 3-4 p.m. from Tallahassee. Cut 17, go.
2: Folks who are in the path of this storm should know that this is not just going to be a random tropical system. It's going to be a strong hurricane, and it's going to potentially do a lot of damage. If you look at the most recent track from the National Hurricane Center, they have shifted the expected landfall east of Escambia County. Higher and higher probabilities that it's going to make landfall tonight at about 11 p.m. somewhere in the Santa Rosa, Okaloosa County area, maybe somewhere kind of right on that border. It could shift a little, but it's getting close enough to where there's more and more confidence as this thing's going.
18: He is a tremendous leader. You know, everybody wants to be president, but there's very few that have actually been governor or an executive in the private sector. Reagan was a governor, and he was a spectacular governor. He was a spectacular president. But I have to say, Ron DeSantis is the greatest governor in our lifetimes, and I will tell you that probably one of the greatest governors of all time. All time. He is a rock rib conservative. And, of course, he's attacked by the woke right neo-fascist isolationists who have done absolutely nothing for the country, will do nothing for the country, except perhaps elect the Marxist Islamists. But they hate him. They hate Ted Cruz because these are very, very solid conservatives who may give, you never know, J.D. a run for his money. They may not. They may not even run. Who knows? But, you know, to just start blasting away at these guys because you have a favorite candidate, that's really, you know, that's really crackpottery, if you will. Let's go to cut 18, DeSantis, go.
2: And then you're going to have tornadoes spun off in some of these areas, and that you could have tornadic activity in Tallahassee and very far away from the actual eye of the storm. So what I would tell Floridians is, obviously, if you're in the pathway, make sure that you finish your preparations. There's going to be impacts from this far, far outside the National Hurricane Center's cone, particularly when you're talking about some of the tornadoes that will happen. And then what's going to happen as the eye of the storm moves north into Alabama, you're going to end up having some of these trailing bands that are going to be pretty nasty. And they're going to stretch really pretty much the entire part of northern Florida. It's going to be nasty throughout the early morning hours of Saturday and even into, I think, Saturday afternoon.
18: And our friends in Alabama, you better keep your eyes wide open, too. Unfortunately, we have several tornado alleys there, several of them. And of one not too far from Huntsville, Alabama, but there's others as well. And they are as deadly as anything. In fact, they're the most deadly natural disaster you can have. There is no getting away from them. There's really no facility that can stop them. And they can move, make a hard left, make a hard right. You never know what the hell's going to happen with them. And everything in its path. Trees are thrown around. Trucks are thrown around. Homes are thrown around. People are thrown around. But there's flying debris everywhere. Those tornadoes are a disaster. We'll be right back.
27: Mark Levin.
3: Hello, Americans. I'm Todd Starnes. 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
4: It was 17 years ago that Nidal Hassan waged jihad on American soil, slaughtering 13 people at Fort Hood, more than 30 others wounded. On December 3rd, Hassan will finally meet his maker. War Secretary Pete Hegseth announcing the Muslim terrorist will be executed by a firing squad. If carried out, it would be the first military execution since 1961. Hegseth also announced the execution will be live streamed. Now, that announcement brought widespread condemnation from many conservatives. Eric Erickson compared it to the pagan Roman Empire, suggested the Trump administration relished the public spectacle of executions. He quoted Proverbs and said we should not gloat when our enemy falls. Well, the Bible also clearly states that executions were to be public and communal to purge evil from the community. And there's a whole lot of evil that needs purging in America. I'm Todd Stearns.
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0: Are they? Who are they? And what kind of secrets is the government still keeping from us? 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

0: For nearly 3,000 years, Homer's epic poem, the Iliad, has shaped the literary and moral imagination of the West. 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

0: Ron DeSantis. 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Cut 19, go.
1: My message to people with pets is you better treat them properly. And if you don't, if you abuse one of these pets, if you leave them in the path of a hurricane, you will be held accountable. And that trooper was saved by one of our highway patrol, probably would have ended up drowning with the way the water was rising in advance of that storm a couple years ago. And it's just not the way you conduct yourself. We have pet-friendly shelters. Every county has a pet-friendly shelter. You have an opportunity to go there with your pets. Do not leave a dog in your house if you're in or apartment or condo, if you're in an evacuation zone and you're evacuating. They need you, and you have a responsibility to take care of them. So we've done a lot on animal cruelty. We've done a lot with supporting police canines, obviously with Troopers Law for this. But that was, a low point in terms of that particular storm. There was a lot of high points because you saw a lot of great heroism. You saw a lot of great first responders. You saw rapid response. But seeing that was very demoralizing, that you would tie a dog up on the side of the freeway and then just let them there in the path of a potentially Category 5. It was a Category 5 at the time when it was in the Gulf. It hit less than that, but still, it was a major, major situation. And I just thought it was unconscionable that that guy did that.
0: Don't you really like him, Rich? I mean, this guy, DeSantis, he is good. And yes, he's a friend of ours, friend of the family, as is his wife. And I'll tell you, the first time I met him, my stepson David had known him, he worked on the Hill, my wife had known him somewhat, was at a hearing, a House hearing. He was the chairman of the subcommittee, and he had introduced a bill. He was the one to move the American embassy from Tel Aviv to Jerusalem. That was a bill that was sponsored by the main principal sponsor, was Ron DeSantis. And then, of course, the president came in and got behind it and moved it on his own. But that was a DeSantis position back then. And having watched that, because my family asked me to come and watch it and watch the hearing, and he did a superb job. And then when he decided to run for

for governor. Of course, we endorsed him on this program and actually went down to Florida and I campaigned for him. And we had massive crowds that we helped pull together. And of course, the rest is history. The president got behind him. That was important, too. Now, at that time when he ran for governor, you know, Florida was very much a sort of a purpler state or maybe slightly redder state. I believe the Democrats outnumbered Republicans in registration, but there were still, you know, moderate Democrats, and there still are in Florida, a southeastern state. But ladies and gentlemen, the Republicans outnumber the Democrats here now by well over a million. It could be 1.2, it could be 1.8. I don't know what it is. I'd have to Google it. But he completely changed the state, completely, into a Republican stronghold. I mean, that's doing a lot. And now there's a ballot measure to amend the Constitution of Florida to put in place property tax exemptions on primary properties up to a certain amount, and if you earn a certain amount of money. He wanted to do it across the board, but the Rhino Speaker of the House, who became, I think, the ambassador to Brazil, Perez was his name, or is his name, he fought him on that. And DeSantis wanted to have it just across the board, not get into this income category stuff and all this class warfare stuff. But then he signed it because he said, I got what I could. But it was his idea to do it. And so there are people in Florida where there's no income tax who will be paying no property tax. Now, you'll never see that in New York. You'll never see that in California. You'll never see that anywhere, really. And why did he do that? Well, he made it clear on this program. Because you have people who pay off their mortgages, they live in a home for 30 years or 20 years, whatever it is. And they think they're free and clear, but they're not. Because when they bought their house, property taxes were, you know, affordable, relatively low. But then you have these counties in Florida, including Republican counties like Martin County, where I live, that jack up these property taxes. And they just think it's a freebie. And, of course, all these counties, they play a game. You know, millage is the word that they use for the amount of money that they collect per acre or a fractional acre. And so what they do is they'll say, we lowered your taxes. That is, they lowered the millage. But then when they came around and they assessed the value of your property, they significantly increased it. You ever have that happen, Mr. Producer? Everybody has. So they increase the value of property. They say they're lowering your taxes by lowering the millage. That's not our fault. And so DeSantis said, you know, enough of this. Enough of this. We have massive, massive surpluses in Florida. He's paid down the debt in Florida since the beginning of Florida's estate by 50%. Can you imagine that? Now, if you're a liberal or a liberal Republican or a moderate Republican or Rhino, you will have spent all this money, right? Yeah, yeah, we're going to spend it and put your name on bridges. Just spend the hell. That's not what he's done. That's not what he's done. And so, there will be people in Florida who pay no income tax and no property tax on their home. And if he had had his way, it would have been no income tax and no property tax on anybody's home. Well, where is he going to get the money? Well, he made that clear on this show, too. This is a tourism state, among other things. And he says the revenue that we get from that and from corporate taxes and corporate property taxes, again, this only applied to residential, because of the significant growth we've had in the state, there is revenue. So, you know, the counties fought it, Republican counties, Democrat counties, the teachers' unions fought it, everybody who's on the dole, they fought it, and they got to the speaker. Again, I think his name was Perez, or is Perez, but he's not speaker anymore.
I think he's off to Brazil. And they changed the amendment, the ballot initiative. But whatever it is, I'll be voting for it. All right. Thought you'd be interested in knowing. I'll be right back.

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1: Every year I have a bunch of dandelions come up in the yard. I've tried pulling them out, but if you leave any piece of the long taproot in place, it just sprouts a new plant. Horticulturist Ward Upham at Kansas State University says most people go after dandelions in the spring, but if you really want to eliminate them, do it now. During the fall, dandelions take the energy they made during the summer and push it down toward the roots so they can survive the winter.
4: Therefore, if you spray them at that time of year, it takes the herbicide and puts it down to the root where it kills the plant from the root up. In the spring, the opposite happens. Everything is coming from the root to the top so it can put up new growth and make the energy it needs from photosynthesis. And so it's much more difficult to get that chemical down to the root where it does a good job of control.
1: This is why dandelions get off to such a strong start in the spring. They develop that root system in the fall and raring to go when the weather warms up again. Upham says many dandelions growing now are young because the weed has been putting out a flush of new plants. They're the easiest to kill. Any herbicide that's listed for dandelion control will work, but there are other factors to pay attention to.
4: You want to have a day that's at least 50 degrees or over. Also, you want those plants growing well. In other words, if you're in the middle of a drought, you may want to actually water before you treat because the better those plants are growing, the more herbicide they take up and the better kill you get.
1: He advises not mowing the lawn a few days before application and also a few days after to allow the herbicide time to move down into the roots. Find more tips for controlling those pesky dandelions at livingthecountrylife.com. I'll see you in the country.
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6: The KCRG TV9 First Alert Forecast. At night, clear skies at a low of 59. Mostly sunny Saturday, high up to 84. Winds out of the south-southeast overnight between 5 to 15 miles per hour, becoming about 10 to 20 from the same direction Saturday. Saturday night is mostly clear with a low of 57, another warm and sunny day Sunday. I'm TV9 First Alert Storm Team meteorologist Corey Thompson on News Talk 1540 KXEL.
7: Currently, it's 76 degrees on the Voice of Eastern Iowa.

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1: We love Hagee Ministries here. I certainly do. And our families are as close as can be. And John Hagee, and he's just fantastic. Matt Hagee, his son, fantastic. Two tremendous pastors. I believe the enemies of the country aren't just outside our borders. They're already inside the gates. False peace, open borders, socialism, the deliberate destruction of the family and the sanctity of life, persecution of the church, the rise of Islam, and the ugly resurgence of anti-Semitism. Look, I think these seven threats are real. They're accelerating. They're aimed straight at the heart of American freedom. Pastor Matt Hagee from Hagee Ministries, he doesn't soft pedal any of it. 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Don't wait until it's too late, folks. Get the book. We all need to stand united, and we all need to stand firm together. Oh, yes, we can do that. We have a very important guest in hour three. Scott Perry probably fell off the side of the earth. What'll happen is he'll call, oh, we missed it or sorry. I know, but we've got a lot of candidates we want to help. So if you miss the opening, it's very tough to redo it. It's not the first time, you know. People get busy, I get it. Or there's a problem with a cell or something, who knows. But the show must go on, and that's just the way it goes. We have a very fascinating guest in hour three, Asra Nomani, senior editor of investigations at Fox News Digital, author of The Woke Army, and she's the one who digs up all this information, follows the money, who's involved, this billionaire in communist China who Bernie Sanders never condemns. Have you noticed that? And others who are involved in the money flow, communist China generally, Qatar and so forth, and what's going on in Europe. We're going to talk about that and who's behind that. The communists are behind that, just so you know. And they're behind it here, too. And, of course, the River to the Sea crowd is more than happy to accommodate. Oh, yeah. So we will have her right at the top of the hour at 8, because I want us to really get into this and spend some time on it. And she's very, very good. And we're lucky to get her. She's in great demand working on the, you know, on discovering these things. There's only a few people who are really good at this. She's one of them. Peter Schweitzer is fantastic. Whenever he has a story or a publication, we break it here and on my Fox show. So we're very, very honored by that as well. He's very, very good at it. And she is as well. So you'll see exactly what I'm talking about. All right. Ever hear of Senator John Ossoff? Ossoff? Ever hear of him? He is a trust fund baby. He got elected to the Senate from Georgia the first time around. He squeezed by. He's very cocky. He wants to run for president, and he's never done a damn thing in his life. It just amazes me. You have all these trust fund communists and socialists. All these supposed ACLU Islamists, just frauds. What a joke. And so he's attacking Marco Rubio today. Now, he can't hold a finger to Marco Rubio. Cut six, go.
2: hear Marco Rubio supposedly dual-hatted as the Secretary of State and the National Security Advisor. He is personally responsible for the administration's foreign policy, national security policy, and diplomacy. And on Marco Rubio's watch, the world's on fire.
1: Now, this is how a communist radical leftist speaks. So the world's on fire because of Marco Rubio, on his watch. Actually, Russia invaded Ukraine on their watch. On their watch. Russia invaded Ukraine. Actually, Maduro was killing people and torturing people and so forth and so on their watch. Their watch. Actually, Hamas attacked Israel on their watch. On the Biden and Democrat Party's watch. Actually, Khomeini came to power in Iran on their watch under Carter and the Democrats. See what I mean, Mr. Producer? It's disgusting. Go ahead, John Assoff. Go.
2: Are hemorrhaging our munitions stockpile. The administration appears to be trying
1: let me ask you something, folks. If this were World War II, can you imagine what this bastard would be talking about? You know, we're hemorrhaging our missiles. We're hemorrhaging this. We're hemorrhaging. And he votes against our defense budget over and over and over again. This is like when they vote in order to drive up the price of gasoline. When they vote for open borders and there's more criminals. When they massively deficit spend like drunken Marxists. When all these things go on and so forth and the consequences become a reality. It's like, well, look at this, the price of fuel. Look at this, the cost of food. Look at this. We're running out of munitions. You know that line about the arsonists complaining about the fire? Well, here you have it. It's exactly what this guy is. Go ahead.
2: Combat casualties to the
1: sea. Shut up, you idiot. You schmo. Then we have somebody called Lisa Blunt from Delaware. What a Delaware, boys, what a Delaware. You know that song, Mr. Producer? No, you don't know that song. It's a whole song about different states, but I remember my dad would tell me, what the Delaware boys? And because Delaware is a border state with the great state of Pennsylvania. Here she goes. She's with John Berman at the Constipated News Network. Cut eight, go.
3: Secretary of Defense Pete Hegseth announced
1: Secretary
3: yesterday.
1: Secretary of War, mental midget.
3: The execution of the man who carried out the Fort Hood massacre in 2009 would be live streamed. That they were going to live stream that execution, which will take place by firing squad. What's your reaction to that?
1: Well, my reaction is you said it two times with emphasis, so I guess you oppose it. Oh, what's her reaction? Go ahead.
4: Oh, I think that it is one of the reasons why voters here are turned off by this administration. The chaos that we're seeing, whether it is...
1: How is this chaos? You may not support it, but how is that chaos? They opposed the death penalty, period. This bastard murdered. What was it, like 19 service personnel? Something like that? In cold blood. And he was a psychologist for the military. So you won't hear a word about that. You won't hear a word about that. Go ahead.
4: What we just saw in New York with the shooting, and, you know, even Mike Rogers yesterday during the debate, when asked about Minneapolis, he said that probably wasn't handled well. Probably? You know, even the thought of doing
1: something... Now, this is interesting to me. We don't know if it was handled well or not. But it doesn't matter. Because her view is destroy ICE, eliminate ICE. Not a word about how illegal aliens kill American citizens, rape American citizens. Not a word. Not a word about God knows how many are still missing, despite the best efforts to find unaccompanied children under the Biden regime, or all the women who were sold into sex slavery under the Biden regime. Oh, they so care about people, don't they? You see, open borders has killed more people, resulted in the rape of more people resulted in the missing of unaccompanied minors, more, and so forth and so on, under the Democrats, under Biden, but there they are, crocodile tears, rubbing their hands. Go ahead.
4: Inhumane is characteristic of what this administration has done.
1: Just so sick. Now, what's my opinion? Should it be streamed? You want to know the truth, Mr. Producer? I don't care. Just kill him. He had his due process. He's been sitting there. He's lived a lot longer than he should have under the circumstances. I don't care. If you don't want to watch it, don't watch it. If you do want to watch it, watch it. I just don't care. I'll be right back.
0: Mark Levin.

0: Fox News, I'm Tom Rigotti. Hurricane Isaias is getting closer to landfall. Fox Weather's Katie Byrne is in Panama City Beach.
1: There are four counties here in Florida that are under mandatory evacuations, totaling nearly 900,000 people here in the state under either a mandatory or a voluntary evacuation. For people here in Panama City Beach, it's for people who live close to the Gulf, so waterfront.
0: Officials say those who haven't evacuated should shelter in place. Vice President J.D. Vance is back at his home state of Ohio, rallying Republicans ahead of the midterms. Here's Fox's Jeff Manasso.
2: Highlighting the Trump administration's agenda, America First policies, border security, and job growth, urging voters to back GOP candidates in the state.
3: We need to send a message that America belongs to those who love it, not those who hate it.
0: President Trump will rally supporters in Syracuse, New York tonight. 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
5: This is a Bloomberg Money Minute. Former head of the U.S. Securities and Exchange Commission, Gary Gensler, is worrying about looming hurdles for artificial intelligence companies, citing competition with Chinese models and the potential for guardrails. Gensler tells Bloomberg even though the U.S. is leading in the space, there is the potential for U.S. companies to use Chinese competitors.
6: A lot of U.S. companies are saying, look, I'll use the Chinese model to do my reasoning, and maybe I won't use OpenAI or Anthropic. So that's the challenge for them. They're spending so much, but will it lead to the revenues to justify that spending?
5: He also notes the safety issues, pointing to when OpenAI models breached the technology firm Hugging Face earlier this year. Leaders in the industry have recently called for slowing the development of their most advanced models, an idea that was quickly rejected by President Trump. Some of the biggest AI CEOs met with Trump at the White House Tuesday to discuss artificial intelligence risks. Matt Piper, Bloomberg Radio.
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9: Maybe you've heard Orange Man wants to reopen the world-famous Alcatraz Criminal Resort. It's been rusting and falling down for years, kind of like Sleepy Joe. But Alcatraz can still be restored. Joe, probably not. Alcatraz 2.0 will have all the modern conveniences like soap on a rope to help get into those hard-to-reach places. Memory foam in case you forgot why you're there. And even a working barbershop with the hot towel treatment served open-faced in case you don't want to stop the bleeding. Nurses are standing by, but that's not the best way to meet them. The new Alcatraz will have a special place for people who take their shoes off on airplanes, or remove the tag from the pillows, or pull their rotary nose hair clippers out at dinner. Remember now, Santa doesn't stop at the county lockup, so do you really think he's going to Alcatraz? Hell no! 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Or I can send you an Uncle Otis lucky piece to put in your shoes so you can step over trouble and into money. You'll thank me later. More coffee, Warden? Now get a posse together and join your Uncle Otis for some universal foolishness with a nasty bite. And I'll see you at the Peace March.
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0: 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What took you so long? Oh, yeah. That's what we believe. All right, let's see here. Bear with me. That's good. All right. I'm trying, Mr. Producer. Let's see here. Bear with me. All right, I got it. I got it, as we like to say. Any of you ever heard of Chris Van Hollen? Chris Van Hollen is a shameless, disgusting disgrace. He's a Democrat from Maryland, so he figures he has nothing to worry about. He can't lose. And he and so many of these others, Chris Coons from Delaware, Chris Murphy from Connecticut, and many others, they're all in. Not just with the Islamists, but with Islamists, with groups that have ties to terror. Did you ever think you'd live to see the day that the Democrat Party would be this bad? And so they wrote over, right over one of our favorite sites, Washington Free Beacon, presidential hopeful Van Hollen headlines notorious Arab World Gala with group that issued most wanted list of Jewish Americans. Van Hollen's decision to keynote Dawn's Gala is a slap in the face to his Jewish constituents and Jewish communities nationwide, watchdog groups tell the Free Beacon. It should be a slap in the face to everybody. These terror groups don't say, you know what, we're going to take down these buildings only if it's Jewish and only if there's Jews in there. Do they do that? No, they don't do that. The great Adam Credo is a great reporter there. He says Van Hollen, who's actively considering a 2028 presidential run, was the keynote speaker this week at a gala hosted by the virulently anti-Israel organization Democracy for the Arab World. Now, oh, that's funny. Democracy for the Arab World, like where? Where? Which notoriously targeted prominent Jewish Americans affiliated with the American-Israel Political Action Committee, APAC, by slapping their names and faces on a deck of playing cards, a la the famous U.S. hit list on Iraqi leaders like Saddam Hussein. The Monday evening gala featured a rogues gallery of anti-Semites and Israel haters. And by the way, they're all American haters, too, you understand. Including the United Nations Special Representative, I guess, Francesca Albanese. the Council on American Islamic Relations Executive Director, Niwad Awad. This guy is an American-hating, Jew-hating, Christian-hating bastard. And Kerr has ties to Hamas, which is the Muslim Brotherhood. Capiche? And Niwad Awad, he said he was happy to see Hamas's October 7th terrorist spree just weeks after the attack. Yeah, well, it should happen to your wife and your daughters, you pig. Other featured guests include radical D.C. restaurateur. Is that anus? A-N-A-S. I think it's pronounced anus. Anus Andy Shalal, owner of the far-left hangout, Busboys and Poets. Former Dawn executive director, Sarah Lee Whitson, who bizarrely griped during the COVID pandemic that Israelis were not sufficiently suffering, saying the nation was missing 8 tablespoons of blood. And before that crowd, Van Hollen cemented his anti-Israel bona fides by delivering a keynote address. Though no video has been publicly posted and the senator's office did not respond to the Washington Free Beacon inquiry about the content of his remarks. If somebody has a video, like a phone video or something like that, would you please post it? Van Hollen's office also would not address Dawn's infamous 2025 deck of playing cards, which listed the identity of more than 50 AIPAC leaders, fueling significant concerns about their safety and rising anti-Semitic violence across the United States, fueled in part by claims the pro-Israel lobbying group manipulated. Van Hollen, I'm going to make him infamous. Now, I want to add something here about the New York Slimes and their hit job on my stepson, David, who's getting married over the weekend. You don't think they've endangered him with the kind of reporting they've put out there? Basically trying to paint him as Israel first and America second, doing Israel's bidding and not America's bidding? President of the United States knows full well what that office is doing, what the ambassador, the great ambassador Huckabee is doing about the American-Israeli relationship, just because the New York Slimes doesn't support it or the others. And so the New York Times has basically, I don't even want to say, but there are things that are going to go on. I want to confront this and deal with it. We'll be right back.
1: This is a Bloomberg Money Minute. The Federal Reserve says income inequality has gotten better over the last 3 years, with Americans' net worth rising 7% on average. But it also notes a decline in the share of households that own stocks. That is widening the racial wealth gap between white and black Americans. Consumer sentiment this month, measured by the University of Michigan, fell to a 5-month low, while consumers' views of current economic conditions hit an all-time low because of inflation. But today, Wall Street was sharply higher after yesterday's worries about overspending on AI eased up and President Trump made a deal with Russia for diesel fuel to try to lower prices ahead of Election Day. At the closing bell, the Dow up 423 points, 0.8% higher. The NASDAQ up 173, 0.2% higher. The S&P up 46 and oil at $92 a barrel. And Apple reportedly lowering orders for components to make its brand new high-end iPhone 18 Pro and Pro Max phones on weaker demand. Tom Busby, Bloomberg Radio.
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5: getting closer to landfall. I'm Lisa Lucera, Fox News. 30 million people in the path of Category 3 Hurricane Isaias is making its way towards the Florida Panhandle, the first hurricane of the Atlantic season. Fox Weather's Robert Ray is in Destin.
7: This system, Hurricane Isaias, is less than 60 miles out in the Gulf and tracking toward shore. Expected landfall about 9 p.m. Eastern. And where it will make landfall? Right in between Destin and Pensacola Beach, which is to the west. We have had mandatory evacuations at play for 2 days up and down the Gulf Coast. Emergency situations all around this entire area as these winds are raging.
5: Hurricane specialist Brian Norcross on the extreme wind warning associated with the storm.
8: The wording on this extreme wind warning is extremely dangerous and life-threatening situation underway right now.
5: Hurricane Simon is headed toward Mexico's Pacific coast and has strengthened into a Category 2. It's expected to become a major hurricane late tonight and strengthen further tomorrow. A religious group criticizing the planned live stream of the execution of Fort Hood shooter Nidal Hassan.
9: The National Association of Evangelicals has weighed in, condemning Secretary Hegseth's decision to carry out a public execution. President Walter Kim said live streaming execution by firing squads risks turning one of the state's most solemn responsibilities into a public spectacle by promoting a culture of death rather than upholding the dignity of every human being.
5: Fox's Jennifer Griffin in Washington. Hassan was convicted of killing 13 people and wounding 32 at the Fort Hood Army base in 2009. President Trump has asked the Supreme Court to revive his dismissed lawsuit against Hillary Clinton, accusing her of conspiring with former FBI Director James Comey and others to rig the 2016 election by linking his campaign with Russia. 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